the seventh time he's broken with his party on Iran since the bombing began. Three Republicans crossed over to back the measure. Fetterman was the only Democrat to vote against it. The resolution failed 49 to 50 by a single vote, his vote. Hours later, Fetterman joined every Senate Republican to confirm Kevin Warsh as the new Federal Reserve chair. Senator Elizabeth Warren said Trump nominated Warsh to be his sock puppet so he could crack down interest rates from the Oval Office. Fetterman claims he'd make a lousy Republican, but his voting record says otherwise. He's the senator Trump openly calls his favorite Democrat, and Pennsylvania voters are watching. Why is Wall Street partying while working America drowns? Despite the Iran war, Trump's chaotic tariffs, inflation climbing past 3.8%, and gas prices crushing family budgets, the stock market keeps hitting new highs. The S&P 500 is up roughly 30% since Trump's election. Why? Because corporate profits are surging on the backs of consumers paying more for everything, while AI investment floods Silicon Valley. Working people see prices climb, paychecks shrink, and confidence collapse, while the richest investors see record returns. This is what oligarchy looks like in plain daylight. The Dow doesn't measure how Americans are doing. It measures how much wealth is being funneled to the top while everyone else gets squeezed. Russia bombs American factories and Trump doesn't say a word. The New York Times reports Russia's been systematically striking facilities owned by American companies inside Ukraine since last summer. Cargill, Coca-Cola, Boeing, Mondelez, Philip Morris, Bunge. Seven Russian drones slammed into a Cargill grain terminal in South Ukraine just three minutes back in April. Andriy Hunder, who runs the American Chamber of Commerce in Ukraine, says Moscow, quote, wants to stop American business coming into Ukraine. But Trump's White House has stayed silent. Not one public condemnation this year. When Ukraine hit a Russian oil terminal with American investor stakes, the State Department fired off a formal protest demanding Ukraine knock it off. American factories get bombed by Putin, though, and our president looks the other way. Senator Jean Shaheen said the White House response amounts to complete silence. That's not strength. That's surrender. And that's the way it is today, Thursday, May 14th, 2026. I'm Tom Hartman. Change starts with you. You can be calling your Democratic or Republican representatives to let them know what you think by calling 202-224-3121. It's the Capitol Switchboard. It'll get you right through to them.

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1: Hey, welcome to the third hour of our program. So J.D. Vance yanks medical money from California in a naked political hit job. Vice President J.D. Vance announced yesterday that he's freezing $1.3 billion in medical payments to California, the largest deferral the federal government has ever made. He claims it's all about fraud. California's leaders aren't buying it. Governor Newsom's office shot back. We hate fraud, but that's not, in all caps, what this is. They say Vance and Oz are targeting in-home services that keep seniors and disabled folks out of nursing homes. The administration already pulled the same stunt in Minnesota, and the CMS itself admitted to using errant figures, you know, wrong numbers they basically made up to justify another fraud probe in New York State. They're threatening every blue state next. This isn't fraud enforcement. This is federal extortion, weaponizing health care to punish states that refuse to bend the knee to Donald Trump. This is just wrong. Meanwhile, are Missouri Republicans about to soak working families with a tax bait and switch? Missouri voters are being asked to gut their own state income tax this year, and experts say the math is devastating. The state pulls roughly 65% of its general revenue from income taxes. If you eliminate the income tax, the lawmakers get sweeping new powers to jack up sales taxes on everything from gasoline to home repairs to prescription drugs. The Missouri Budget Project estimates working families would pay about $500 a year more, while the state's eight billionaires walk away with massive tax breaks. This is called regressive taxation, right? Stop taxing income tax so that people with really high incomes, don't have to pay the tax, but start taxing the things that average working people buy so they pay the tax rather than the billionaires. House Minority Leader Ashley Ons called it a game pushed by, quote, the bootlickers in the Missouri GOP. She warns the plan blows a $9 billion hole in state revenue. If this thing passes, schools, roads, and seniors will take the hit. And the billionaires, hey, they get to, walk away completely intact. They write the menu, as it were. So what's on your mind today? Francesco in Sarasota, Florida. Hey, Francesco, what's up?
2: Hi, Tom. Thanks for taking my call. And I think we're just about the same age, so you'll be familiar, I think, with some of the books that had an influence on me. I read, as a teenager, All Quiet on the Western Front. And what I learned from that is that as much as the enemy might be vilified, he's more similar than we think.
1: Yeah, it was a brilliant book about World War I.
2: Oh, yes, from the German perspective, mm-hmm. actually. And then I read Hiroshima, which taught me a couple of things, the degree in which human beings can be cruel to one another. It also gave me an answer when people say, and they say when you discuss with them, we can't let this country or that country have a nuclear weapon because they're crazy enough to use it, without ever seeing the irony of that statement, And then the song "The Universal Soldier," which talks about the fact that it's the soldiers, millions of them on all sides, that are willing to go out and kill each other.
1: Yeah, Buffy St. Marie's famous song.
2: Yes. Without these leaders, without those people, these leaders could not do the damage and inflict the suffering that they do. It's a very good song. Unfortunately, it wasn't in favor because it did put soldiers in a bad light. But anyway, just speaking of that, I wanted to say, that Trump did not fall from the sky. He was elected twice by the American people. And I think until we really face the ignorance, greed, racism, and perhaps the fear that exists in this country, really face it head on and the spotlight is on Trump, that's good. But I think until we face that he was elected by a majority of the people this a second time, the first time he didn't get the And I, as I said to your screener, because he said that to me, well, the first time, he didn't get the popular vote. I said, well, in my opinion, if he had gotten 10 million votes, it would have been an indictment. But anyway,
1: I think the thing you have to add, though, Bill, to your list of, hate and fear and greed and racism, and I would add misogyny, is the billionaires who profit off this and promote it. The Murdoch family, the Ellison family now, the billionaires who own, I'm not sure who owns the media company now. It was the Dickey brothers for a while. You know, the 1500 radio station, right-wing radio stations, the billionaires who own the other two right-wing television networks, One America and Newsmax. Those people, I think, are far more responsible for this. And the five Republicans on the Supreme Court who made all this possible, these corrupt Republicans, they're far more responsible for this than the average idiot, you know, who lives down the street from you, who watches Fox News and wears a red hat and goes, yeah, cool. He's the victim as much as the rest of us are.
2: Propaganda is certainly an effective tool. We've seen that throughout history.
1: Oh, yeah. It's the key to the whole thing.
2: Yeah, it really is. But anyway, I like your don't despair idea because, I say to my girlfriend who's tries to be a very positive, person for kindness and writes a blog and all that. And I say, even if you're rolling the rock up the mountain like Sisyphus and there's not a lot of history to support you, I say that it's a noble cause anyway, and that's what I believe. It's the only.
1: This was Franklin Roosevelt's message when he became president in the midst of the Republican Great Depression. I mean, a third of America was, to quote him, ill housed, ill fed, ill nourished, or something like that. There were three, but his point was, he said, we have nothing to fear but fear itself. And then he went on to say, nameless, paralyzing fear in the face of obstacles. I'm not quite perfectly quoting it, but damn close. And I think the nameless, paralyzing part of it was the key to it, that despair stops us from taking action. And that's why I say despair is not an option, because despair is crippling. And despair is, by the way, what they want us to have. It's what every autocrat wants. They want people to despair. And we cannot indulge that. We cannot go there. It's, we have to fight back. We have to know that the arc of history works, is on our side, not on the side of these right-wing billionaires, these greed heads, these psychopaths. These people who are infected with the modern day version of hoarding syndrome. History is on the side of the good people. Francesco, thank you for the call. Well said.
2: Yeah. Thank you.
1: Yeah, sure enough. Good talking to you. 14 and a half minutes past the hour. Back with more of your calls in just a minute. It's the Tom Hartman Program, exposing the con in conservative. I'll be right back with you.

0: This is the Tom Hartman Program.
1: Speaking the truth to multinational corporations would really rather you didn't know all about. I'll be right back with your calls.

0: And welcome back. Let's see here. Bill in Santa Monica. Hey, Bill, what's on your mind today?
1: Good morning, Tom. Two things. Once when the King of England visited here a couple weeks ago, and Trump told him that his mom had always had a crush on him. Well, the King is 2.5 years younger than Trump. So does pedophilia run in the family? I'm curious. Nobody busts that up.
0: I think she actually probably had a crush on his father, but I get the point.
1: Okay. And the second thing was, last night on the ABC News, Muir, the anchorman, was in China covering the summit or whatever. Mm-hmm. And this robot was demonstrating that Chinese have this robot. And they showed him loading the dishwasher, mm-hmm, and folding clothes. And not once did Muir ask, what else can he do? Because this is the new soldier. I think this is, mm-hmm, going to be the end of war as we know it.
0: Yeah.
1: No one would ever put an army in the field of human beings against these robots. I'm pretty sure that they would be able to take out a tank from 3,000 yards before the tank even saw them.
0: Oh, yeah.
1: I think it's a good thing, but I think it's going to end war. I thought that the atomic bomb would end it, but there's too many crazies that have atomic bomb, especially, mm-hmm, us with people like Trump.
0: Yeah.
1: And the one other thing, too, I'm really unhappy with the mainstream Democrats. And I was just wondering, like people like you and like Greg Palast and so many alternative and reporters, they would make great Congress people. Why do they always have to be lawyers? And as far as making bills, there's other lawyers who know the government, would know how to write a bill and put them in. Mm-hmm. But you would get honest people. I mean, to me, these people are like scientists and teachers.
0: Yeah.
1: And those are the people who we should have running this government or running for the Democratic Party.
0: Well, there's a fair number of legislators who are not lawyers, but having a background in the law, I think, helps if you're writing laws, if that's your main job. So,
1: right, but I mean, the staff could have back.
0: Perhaps, but you would want your lawmakers to have an understanding of the law and the Constitution that people, at least in theory, get in law school. I'm not sure that they do in the right wing law schools, but you understand
1: what I'm saying.
0: Yeah,
1: but there's
0: some good people in politics, Bill. There's a lot of good people in politics.
1: Oh yeah, there's some great people, but not enough, especially at the head.
0: Yeah.
1: I mean, you have your Bernies and your AOCs and your Omars, and that woman that's running, I can never think of her name, she's from the Seattle Council in Washington, but now I don't see her on television at all. Bill Gates, I think 10 years they tried to spend a lot of money to kick her off of the City Council in Washington.
0: Yeah, you're talking about
1: she's running
0: Sharma's.
1: Yeah, that's
0: Sharma
1: right.
0: Sharma Sharwat.
1: Yeah.
0: Yeah.
1: Yeah. And,
0: yeah, I don't know what happened to her.
1: And one other thing, well, she's running, but they're not putting her on the air.
0: Oh, okay.
1: The last thing I would like to mention, you know, Republicans, Trump once said, Abraham Lincoln, he was a Republican. Not a lot of people know that. Well, a lot of people did know that. But, you know, conservatives have always been, and these really right-wing guys, they're the ones that have been against progress.
0: Yeah.
1: And I would just like to see them stop using these labels because they change back and forth.
0: Yeah, I get it. I get it. Bill, I got to run.
1: Yeah,
0: thanks for the call. We're hitting the break here. I'll be back with more of your calls in just a minute. Stay tuned.

Tired of news that protects the powerful? Get reporting with a backbone at the Commonwealth Report. 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

0: Way back in 1964, when Lyndon Johnson signed the Civil Rights Act, the Voting Rights Act, the Republicans started this rant about how the election of 1960, Jack Kennedy stole that election, and there's voter fraud in America. And it became a thing. They started this thing called Operation Eagle Eye. William Rehnquist was running it in Arizona, trying to intimidate Hispanics and African-Americans into not voting, essentially. They have now used this claim that non-citizens are voting, this voter fraud claim, in virtually every red state to make it harder to vote, to purge people off the voting rolls, to make people's votes not counted with their exact signature
1: and
0: matches.
1: And welcome back. So we had a little minor kerfuffle here with the automation machine, but we are back on the air. Steve in Yorba Linda, California. Hey, Steve, what's on your mind today?
2: Hello, Tom. Thank you for all of your good programming and your wonderful guests you have on.
1: Thank you.
2: You know, I just wanted to... Yeah, you're welcome. I just wanted to mention that you said that war is in our DNA. I would tend to disagree with that. I think what's involved there is our natural desire for self-defense and survival are basic, if you go way back. But I think war is an outgrowth of greed, which I think is a learned illness, but it might also be based on sort of an egocentric thought process, maybe a personality-dependent problem?
1: Could be. I mean, are you familiar with the difference between bonobos and chimps, or bonobos? I'm not sure how to pronounce it.
2: Bonobos and chimps? Well, it kind of, maybe, but there are ancient descendants. There are folks that we descended from, I guess you could say.
1: Right. Yeah, we've got a little bit of the DNA of both, but we've got most of the DNA of the chimps. And chimps regularly engage in warfare, and bonobos don't.
2: Interesting. So, in other words, chimps go out of their way to create problems for others as opposed to, like, defending their territory?
1: I don't know how to characterize it, Jane Goodall could give you a better description if she were still with us. Chimps will turn conflict into warfare and warfare into something close to genocide. And bonobos turn conflict into opportunities to have sex. I mean, they literally make love, not war.
2: Interesting. Well, I guess you could say that. So maybe both of those characteristics are in us then. Right?
1: Oh yeah, they are. They clearly are. But we've got way more chimp DNA than bonobo, and I realize this is a hyper simplistic explanation, and I'm not using it as an excuse for anything, and I don't think that we need to be tweaking our DNA or anything else. I do believe that. That humans can rise above this. I mean, we've done, this is one of the things that we've done so well, frankly. I mean, this was what NATO was all about. You know, this is what the United Nations was all about. For the Iroquois Confederacy, it was what lacrosse competitions were about. I think, frankly, even football is something that lets us get this instinctive stuff out of our system without engaging in great physical violence. And I think it's why football is so much more popular than baseball or basketball, because it is violent. You know, it is a proxy for warfare, essentially. And
2: interesting.
1: I'm no great philosopher on this stuff. These are things that are, people like Joseph Chilton Pierce speculated about this. He wrote this brilliant book, The Crack in the Cosmic Egg. I wrote the foreword for it years ago. Joe is no longer with us, but he was a physician and a philosopher and just a brilliant, brilliant man. He also wrote a book called The Magical Child that every parent should read. But in The Crack in the Cosmic Egg, he touches on some of this stuff. I'll leave it to people like him. Steve, I got to move along, but thanks for the call. Good talking with you. Tony in Buffalo, New York. Hey, Tony, what's up?
3: Well, I subscribe to a magazine called The Worst Pills and Best Pills News.
1: Okay.
3: And this is involving the FDA approval of new drugs. There was an act in 1962 that said, in order to approve a drug, you were required to have at least two successful, randomized, double-blinded clinical trials since the entire FDA was dismissed by the Trump administration and they put in their own people, that two trials has been eliminated. Now they can approve a drug on one trial. Ever since they've been there, they have been unable to have a consistent policy of making decisions because they are being pressured by the administration on what drugs they are to take and allow to be put to the public. Some of the drugs that they're approving can cause heart attacks and kill people. Mm. You cannot trust the FDA under this administration because it's corrupt.
1: Yeah. Well, it's not just the FDA. Look at the Environmental Protection Agency. Look at, I forget which agency it was. It might have been the FDA that, has approved now two of these horrible pesticides. They're amping up the production of glyphosate, of Roundup, which right. apparently causes cancer. There's two other major pesticides that were scheduled for phasing out under the Biden administration that Trump has said, no, you can put those back in the food supply. And one of them causes neurological damage in children. We know this. It's a nerve poison, and that's how it kills insects.
3: Yeah. Well, the thing, too, is in recent months, they approved a drug, and I forgot the name of it. And then about 2 months later, they found out that there were side effects to this drug that they approved, and they had to withdraw it from the market.
1: Yeah.
3: And they did something called a black box, which means you should not use this drug.
1: Right.
3: But they allow, and one of them was for women in menopause.
1: Yeah. Yeah. No, it's really unfortunate that we've got a former heroin addict who's a brainworm infected, former sex addict, maybe current, who knows, who is a lawyer and has absolutely no medical training in charge of our entire medical system and healthcare system and health system. It's bizarre. Tony, thank you for the call. We'll be right back.
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1: It's the True People's Media, back with more of your calls on the other side of the break. Stay with us.

Vance freezes California Medicare. Missouri eyes a tax trap. Fetterman Blues, Wall Street parties, and Putin bombs American factories. Good morning. This is the Commonwealth Report, news for the public, not the powerful. Will the Supreme Court hand the GOP a $500 million midterm cash bomb? A ruling out of the Supreme Court could land any day now that would let political parties spend unlimited cash in lockstep with their candidates. The case is called NRSC versus FEC, and one of the plaintiffs who launched it back in 2022 is now Vice President J.D. Vance. If the court's hard right majority strikes down coordinated party expenditure limits, Republicans could pour hundreds of millions into the races, working hand in glove with their nominees. Senator Cory Booker warned in his amicus brief that Citizens United already, quote, opened the floodgate to billions in dark money. Now that same court is poised to blow the doors off. Party committees would suddenly rival super PACs as the favorite landing pad for billionaire cash, with a ruling expected just months before voters head to the polls in November. Vance yanks Medicaid money from California in a naked political hit job. Vice President J.D. Vance announced yesterday he's freezing $1.3 billion in Medicaid payments to California, the largest deferral the federal government has ever made. He claims it's about fraud. California's leaders aren't buying it. Governor Newsom's office shot back, saying, "We hate fraud, but that's not what this is." They say Vance and Oz are targeting in-home services that keep seniors and disabled folks out of nursing homes. The administration already pulled the same stunt in Minnesota, and the CMS staff admitted to using errant figures to justify another fraud probe in New York. They're threatening every blue state next. This isn't fraud enforcement. It's federal extortion, weaponizing health care to punish states that refuse to bend the knee to Trump. Are Missouri Republicans about to soak working families with a tax bait and switch? Missouri voters are being asked to gut their own state income tax this year, and experts say the math is devastating. The state pulls roughly 65% of its general revenue from income taxes. Eliminate it, and lawmakers get sweeping new power to jack up sales taxes on everything from gasoline to home repairs to prescription drugs. The Missouri Budget Project estimates working families would pay about $500 more every year, while the state's eight billionaires walk away with massive tax breaks. House Minority Leader Ashley Aun called it a game pushed by the, quote, bootlickers in the Missouri GOP. She warns the plan blows a $9 billion hole in state revenue. If it passes, schools, roads, and seniors take the hit. The billionaires write the menu. Why did John Fetterman just hand Trump two massive wins in one day? Yesterday, Pennsylvania Democrat John Fetterman cast the deciding vote to kill a war powers resolution that would have reined in Trump's illegal war on Iran. It's the seventh time he's broken with his party on Iran since the bombing began. Three Republicans crossed over to back the measure. Fetterman was the only Democrat to vote against it. The resolution failed 49-50 by a single vote, his vote. Hours later, Fetterman joined every Senate Republican to confirm Kevin Warsh as the new Federal Reserve chair. Senator Elizabeth Warren said Trump nominated Warsh to be his sock puppet so he could crank down interest rates from the Oval Office. Fetterman claims he'd make a lousy Republican, but his voting record says otherwise. He's the senator Trump openly calls his favorite Democrat, and Pennsylvania voters are watching. Why is Wall Street partying while working America drowns? Despite the Iran war, Trump's chaotic tariffs, inflation climbing past 3.8%, and gas prices crushing family budgets, the stock market keeps hitting new highs. The S&P 500 is up roughly 30% since Trump's election. Why? Because corporate profits are surging on the backs of consumers paying more for everything, while AI investment floods Silicon Valley. Working people see prices climb, paychecks shrink, and confidence collapse, while the richest investors see record returns. This is what oligarchy looks like in plain daylight. The Dow doesn't measure how Americans are doing. It measures how much wealth is being funneled to the top while everyone else gets squeezed. Russia bombs American factories and Trump doesn't say a word. The New York Times reports Russia's been systematically striking facilities owned by American companies inside Ukraine since last summer. Cargill, Coca-Cola, Boeing, Mondelez, Philip Morris, Bunge. Seven Russian drones slammed into a Cargill grain terminal in South Ukraine just 3 minutes back in April.
Andriy Hunder, who runs the American Chamber of Commerce in Ukraine, says Moscow, quote, wants to stop American business coming into Ukraine. But Trump's White House has stayed silent.

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You can be calling your Democratic or Republican representatives to let them know what you think by calling 202-224-3121. It's the Capitol Switchboard. It'll get you right through to them.

0: 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People in the Rust Belt states know all about tariffs. They know that tariffs kept jobs in the Rust Belt states for centuries, literally, that America was built on tariffs. It's one of the reasons Donald Trump got elected in 2016 was because he talked about tariffs. But for some reason right now, you know, the Harris-Walz campaign or Democrats in general are reluctant to talk about tariffs. They call them sales taxes or something like that. They really need to be a little more straightforward because people, particularly in the industrial Midwest or in the Rust Belt, as we call it now, are not dumb. You know, they know what's going on. They know where we've been and how we got here. And I think it's pretty important to be talking about tariffs and what they are, how they work, and how they can bring manufacturing back home. I wrote a piece about it for Hartman Report. It's titled, Why Trump is Wrong and Alexander Hamilton Was Right About Tariffs. And I think you'll find it absolutely fascinating at HartmanReport.com. Check it out. Welcome back. 35 minutes past the hour. So what's on your mind today? A lot going on in the world. Stephen in Pueblo, Colorado. Hey, Stephen, what's up?
1: Hey, Tom. Hope you get better soon.
0: Thank you. I am on that track. So,
1: eat lots of raw garlic.
0: You know, Louise has been cooking with garlic like there's no tomorrow. So, yeah, I'm with you.
1: Okay, I got two things for you.
0: Mm-hmm.
1: One is, I think men and women are equal to each other. There are things that women do that men can't, and vice versa.
0: Sure.
1: And I went out on a date recently with a woman. We went and saw the symphony orchestra up in Colorado Springs. And this woman plays three musical instruments.
0: Hmm.
1: I mean, she's brilliant.
0: Mm-hmm.
1: So in the field of intelligence, I have run into so many women that are just absolutely brilliant.
0: Yeah.
1: As smart or the men anywhere. And then the second point I want to make is I consider myself to be a Gnostic Christian. Gnostic meaning to know. Now, I don't believe Jesus was here to die for our sins. I don't believe that we need to be redeemed, which is basically the point of the Catholic Church and, you know, other Christian
0: Paul's
1: churches.
0: Paul's version of Christianity. Yeah.
1: Yes. I believe that he was here to awaken us to the divine spark within us all.
0: I agree.
1: And, pardon?
0: I agree.
1: Oh, cool. Yeah, cool. Yeah, and that's why they killed him.
0: Yeah.
1: Because he was waking people up.
0: Yep.
1: And if mankind were to be awakened to that fact, that would end war.
0: Well, it's a possibility, yeah.
1: I believe so.
0: Yep. Well said, Stephen.
1: Thank you, sir. I love you. I love your show. God bless you.
0: Thank you very kindly. I'll take all the blessings I can get. Thanks. John in Cambria, California. Hey, John, what's up?
2: Not much. Thank you, Tom. I always struggle when I get into conversation with Republican. That whole back and forth. Oh, we're not a democracy; we're a republic.
0: Mm-hmm.
2: So I came up with a little slogan, but I need to fact check it with you or see if you can improve on it. It kind of describes them both and the fact that we are both.
0: Mm-hmm.
2: So when someone says we're a republic, not a democracy, and I tell them we are both. A republic is the relationship between the states and the federal government, and a democracy is a relationship between the people and the federal government. Does that make any sense?
0: And how would people and the federal, state, and local governments. Yeah, that's a brilliant analysis, and it kind of cuts right through all the BS, John. We actually, I mean, if you

0: want to know,
1: you're getting to all the. Go ahead.
2: If you want to know the form of government that we have, it's constitutionally limited, representative, democratic republic. It is the government itself is limited by the Constitution. This is what Barack Obama said back in 2016, that the Republicans went after him. He said the Constitution is a set of negative. I forget the word now, but basically the Constitution limits the government. So we're constitutionally limited, representative.
1: Right.
2: In other words, we don't show up like the old Greeks did, where you had the polis, the 6,001 people who basically on jury duty kind of ran the government. Instead, we hire representatives. Democratic, because we hire them through a majority vote system. Republic, a Republican form of government, which basically is, the rule of law and the relationship between the different branches of government and the different types of governments within that system. So, yeah.
1: Right. Huh. Okay.
2: Well,
1: so I would
2: said,
1: not
2: John.
1: Be incorrect by saying that.
2: No, you were. That's brilliant. It's an absolutely brilliant way to say it. And this whole Republican thing that started in the 1950s with Joe McCarthy, Joe McCarthy's two big things that still endure in the Republican Party. The first was never say Democratic Party. It sounds too friendly. Everybody likes democracy and democratic. So instead, call them the Democrat Party with an emphasis on the rat. And that has become a tic across the Republican Party. You will never hear anybody on Fox News refer to the Democratic Party. It's like it doesn't.
1: No, some Democrats are saying it now.
2: I know. It's insane because it's a slur. It's a slur. It's not anywhere near as bad as the N-word, but it's on that spectrum. It's an intentional slur against a political party and all the people in it. So this whole Democrat Party slur and it infuriates me when I hear these Republicans, particularly on CNN on the weekend shows and stuff like this, where they say the Democrat Party and nobody corrects them. There is no such thing as the Democrat Party. There never has been. The Democratic Party was created by Thomas Jefferson. It's the oldest political party in the world. It deserves some damn respect. So that was the first thing that he said. And then the second thing he said was, don't call America a democracy because that sounds too much like the Democratic Party. And instead call it a republic because that sounds like the Republican Party. And, both of them were BS. But here we are. We're stuck with them, and the Republicans are still living through them. that was Joe McCarthy's work back in the mid-1950s. John, thanks for the call. Great to hear from you. Spot on. And brilliant thinking there. Keep it up. Mike in Fort Collins, Colorado. Hey, Mike, what's on your mind there?
3: Hi, Tom. How you doing today?
2: Good.
3: What's up? Anyway, I'm a native Kansan. I grew up in the Kansas City area, so I keep my ear to the ground about what's going on in my native state.
2: Mm-hmm.
3: I saw your or heard your little thing about what they're intending to do in Missouri.
2: Yeah, doing away with the income tax you're talking about.
3: Yeah.
2: Mm-hmm.
3: Kansas did that probably with before Taco got in.
2: Wasn't that Sam Brownback who was responsible for that? Didn't he say that this is going to be the great experiment? We're going to do away with the tax, and we're going to prove that trickle down economics is right. And it blew up in his face, and the state faced a huge deficit. Am I remembering right?
3: That you are absolutely correct. And then that rat, when it blew up, took off to be like Trump's ambassador to the Vatican.
2: Right.
3: And how it worked was let's say you went into your plumbing supply house and bought a toilet, okay, you paid the sales tax with that, and that was remitted to the state. But if the plumber made $50 profit on it, he kept it, and that was supposed to bring lots of business into the state. Well, back then they blew like a $1 billion hole in the budget.
2: Right.
3: And the Republicans' answer to that was, we'll just take it out of school.
2: Which is always their answer.
3: Said, what?
2: Which is always their answer. Take it out of the schools, take it out of the social programs, take it out of the little people. Don't hurt the billionaires.
3: Right. The Kansas Supreme Court said, no, you don't understand. This is not how it works. and they made them restore the cuts. Mm-hmm. And I just happened to be back when that was going on. I flipped on a Kansas City radio or television station, and you should have heard the moaning and groaning and the rending of breaths. It would have absolutely broken your heart.
2: Yeah.
3: But they got that straightened out. And Missouri, you need to look at what happened, you know, about 50 miles west of the border.
2: There you go.
3: Because you're heading in the same direction.
2: There you go. Yeah, it was supposed to be the grand experiment. We were going to prove that way, just like Reagan, you know, hey, we're going to do this experiment. We're going to destroy labor unions. We're going to cut taxes on billionaires. And this should strengthen the middle class. And what did it do? Our middle class went from 2/3 of us down to 43% of us. And and we could get in the middle class with one paycheck back then. And now it takes two. I mean, you know, it's just it's the rape of the American middle class. By the billionaires. Mike, thank you for the call. And now the billionaires are all in China with Trump, right?
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2: Looking for more opportunities to move factories overseas like Tim Apple has done. We'll be right back.

0: And welcome back, James in Shelby Township, Michigan. Hey, James, what's on your mind today?
1: Hey, Tom. Thanks for taking my call.
0: Sure.
1: I watch your show every day.
0: Well, thank
1: I'm
0: you.
1: Retired. I'm a mess. Construction guy. So I'm pretty beat up. But I want to pick your brain a little bit. We've been talking a little bit today about China, manufacturing, trade, and all that. Mm-hmm. I'd like to pick your brain about Ross Perot back in the early 90s.
0: Yep.
1: He predicted all this.
0: Yeah, it was the election of 1992, wasn't it? Yeah, when Bill Clinton was running. Yeah, 92.
1: Yeah.
0: He absolutely did.
1: What do you know about Ross Perot? I mean, why is he so forgotten when he was actually a prophet? He knew what was coming.
0: He got 20% of the vote. Bill Clinton only got 43% of the vote and became president. He didn't even get half the vote. So, yeah, it was a big deal. Ross Perot was a billionaire who had made his money with, I forget the name of the company, but it was basically a data company that did payroll for people and you know, did accounting for big companies and something systems. And it was a famous company back in the 90s. It's been eclipsed over the years by companies, you know, like Oracle and whatnot. And, you know, he was a very, very wealthy guy, and he understood that if you move, you know, this neoliberalism that Ronald Reagan had introduced America to in 1981, that was based on a theory that was come up with in the late 1940s by the Mont Pelerin Group, you know, by Hayek and von Mises and company. That we should just basically do away with borders in terms of, you know, you keep borders to keep for people. In other words, people can't cross borders, but money can cross borders. That corporations are transnational beings rather than whereas human beings are not. And Ross Perot looked at that and said, that's crazy. And he was right.
1: Right.
0: And you know, he's not remembered, I think, for two reasons or maybe three reasons. One, he was a little eccentric, and he went off on this weird thing about how he thought that his opponents in the election were trying to wiretap his daughter, and you know, so there was just something weird going on. He came across as kind of a crazy guy. Number two,
1: it might have been true. Who knows?
0: Pardon me, it might have been. But number two, he had this retired admiral whose name is escaping me as his running mate. Who famously said, "Who am I? What am I doing here?" Which was meant as a rhetorical question, but you know, it was taken literally. And then number three, after he lost the election, he just kind of went radio silent. He really did not want the publicity. He was not a publicity seeker. And he died, you know, a few years after that. I'm not sure exactly when he died, but he's been gone for a while. And so I think he's just kind of a historical footnote.
1: Did he start as an independent and then chose sides, or what?
0: Yeah, he ran as an independent. He created his own party, and it was a party that
1: So what made him choose the Republican side?
0: Pardon?
1: What made him choose the Republicans?
0: He didn't. He was not a Republican. He ran as an independent. He ran against George Herbert Walker Bush, who was the Republican.
1: I wasn't sure if he joined a ticket or not.
0: I think it was called the Reform Party. It was called something like that. He created a political party, which I think he still kind of limps along. James, thanks for the call.

0: Hey, thanks so much for sharing our program and for reaching out to our stations and sponsors and letting them know that you're listening. It really means a lot to us. America is suffering from an epidemic of bullying. And one of the things we know is that culture, including bullying, flows from the top down. We've seen studies where issues of, for example, being gay or transgender are being debated in the public, gay and transgender kids in school are more likely to be bullied. When racial issues are being discussed, people of minority races are more likely to be bullied. Well, now we've got a man who has literally built his career on being a bully, Donald Trump, as president, or was president, you know, as candidate. And he is driving this insane bullying campaign across, and using it as a political weapon across the United States. And it's contagious. It's dangerous. There's an entire article about it over at HartmanReport.com titled America's New Epidemic, A Nation Overrun by Bullies. Check it out. 10 minutes before the hour, picking up your calls here. Jim in Ludington. Is that Ludington, Michigan?
1: Yeah, that's Ludington, Michigan, Tom.
0: Hey, Jim.
1: I'm about 11 miles east of the west coast of Lake Michigan. About bonobos, Ape House by Sarah Gruen is a great fiction book if you like to get a little kidnapped bonobo in with your information.
0: Tell me about it.
1: Well, I've got two other things. You started talking about bonobos, and I just remembered that. But it's where somebody dies that's running a zoo, and then some other scientists steal the bonobos. But you're seeing the bonobo, let's make love, not war behavior quite frequently in the book.
0: Mm-hmm.
1: So I was thinking about these people that are going with Trump, or gone with Trump, to China. We've got Cargill, Boeing, Coca-Cola, those factories that the Russians were bombing in Ukraine. And do you think those CEOs and company brass will say to the Chinese, hey, can you get those Russians to quit doing that to our companies?
0: I doubt it, because Trump is okay with it. Trump refuses to mention it. So I doubt they're going to do anything to piss off Trump.
1: So I got one more thing, and this is kind of involving trade. My representative over here, John Molinar, has teamed up with Debbie Dingell to put a law together to really put the hammer down on getting Chinese EVs in this country. And it's already almost impossible with the tariffs, the parts, and all that kind of thing. And Actually, I think we have a chance to get rid of Molinar this time with the way Trump's popularity's gone down.
0: Is he a Republican?
1: And now she's given him a chance to put another feather in his hat. Mm-hmm. And with the war that's going on over there, we need to really do some things about getting off fossil fuels.
0: Yeah. Yeah, you think? And which is another example of how Trump has just screwed America by ending literally $1 trillion worth of green energy initiatives. I mean, he just paid a Danish company $1 billion to stop construction on a wind farm off the east coast that was three quarters done.
1: That's just plain horrible with all the other horrible shit he's done.
0: I'm sorry, Jim. I got to drop you there. We can't use that kind of language on the air. I realize you feel like I got to go. Jim, thank you. Hatsy and my apologies to anybody who might be offended. Hatsy in Chapel Hill, North Carolina. Hey, Hatsy, thanks for listening to WPCF. What's up?
2: Hello, Tom?
0: Mm-hmm. That's me.
2: You can hear me.
0: Yes.
2: Okay. Yes, this is Hatsy. Yes, I was listening to you. I listen to you all the time. Thank you very much for what you do. There was a gentleman three or four back who was talking about he was an older man and he was gone on a date and he thought that men and women were equal. And the other day, you were talking about working in South America. I want to say it wasn't Bolivia. But
0: no, it was Colombia.
2: Anyway,
0: Bogota, Colombia.
2: Colombia. Yeah, right.
0: The story about the Archbishop.
2: Right. Well, I have a PhD in Romance Languages and Literatures, and one of my focuses was Latin America. And it is amazing to me. I was infuriated by what happened to you and the woman that you were working with, and anything but the Archbishop, the Archipreste, had to say, in Latin America, religion, the Catholic Church and the governments are joined at the hip, were, still are in many places. There was not much difference between dictatorship. I'm so angry, I can't find my words. there was not much difference between the Catholic Church and a dictatorship.
0: Yeah.
2: And they were equally as bad, and they did horrible things to the indigenous people and to women. And it all goes back to the fathers, quote unquote, of the early Roman Catholic Church in various parts of the world. Specifically, a book called El Corbacho. It was an Italian version and a Spanish version that basically said women were soulless and had no use except to have children, which brings us to this century, this date, the 2025 plan that women who are postmenopausal and have no children, the only thing they can do is take care of their grandchildren.
0: Right.
2: And if they don't have any grandchildren, then they shouldn't have Social Security. I mean, okay, so let me breathe. There are two books that every person on this planet should read. One is called The Natural Superiority of Women by Ashley Montague.
0: Okay.
2: And he is not saying women are better than men. He said we should work together as cogs in two wheels.
0: I'm familiar
2: with it. The other one, have you read that one?
0: I've not read it, but I'm familiar with it.
2: It's excellent. And it explains how we are supposed to work together.
0: Yeah.
2: And how we can make things.
0: And the other one, real quick, because we're just about out of time here.
2: The other one is When God Was a Woman by Merlin Stone, who traces what happened. That one is an excellent. They're both excellent works.
0: Yeah.
2: And they maybe, just maybe, it would inform some men and not all men.
0: I'm with you, Hatsy. Thank you very much. The flip side of the story of the Archbishop, by the way, Louise and I were invited to Rome to meet the Pope, John Paul II, and she was not supposed to meet him. But she came in, and she was all covered in black, and he said, oh, you can, you know, and he shook her hand and everything. I mean, John Paul II was kind of a cool guy. Anyhow, Hatsy, I got to run. Thank you so much for being with us today. We'll be back tomorrow, same time, same place. In the meantime, don't forget, democracy's not a spectator sport. It requires all of us. So get out there, get active, tag, you're it. Have a great afternoon. I'll catch up with you tomorrow. Stay safe. And avoid this cold.
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4: George Orwell spoke bluntly about the nefarious nature of advertising, calling it, quote, the rattling of a stick inside a swill bucket. Even Orwell, though, would have been astonished by the cacophony of swill bucket advertising currently being blasted at us by Amazon, Google, Meta, and other profiteering tech giants. What are they trying to sell? Pure hogwash. Having spent billions to develop artificial intelligence so humanoid robots can displace workers, the tech geniuses are now rushing to build thousands of vast computer data centers necessary to power their brave new AI world. Each center will suck up local water supplies, drastically raise people's utility bills, create monstrous industrial blight and pollution, and enthrone such autocratic thugs as Bezos, Musk, and Zuckerberg as absentee political bosses with domineering power over each locality. But the billionaires forgot something. You and me, we the people, are in open rebellion against this Orwellian future. With officials in multiple states and localities just saying hell no to the profiteers' invasive scams. Thus, the billionaire hucksters are frantically rattling their swill sticks. For example, Mark Zuckerberg, whose Meta Goliath already operates 26 massive data centers and is now spending $600 billion to plop more of them in our communities, has launched a multimillion-dollar offensive to beat back local opponents. It's running BS television ads in state capital cities, financing political candidates to hype the data centers, deploying untold numbers of lobbyists to rig the rules against opponents, and hiring an army of, quote, community affairs agents to spread AI propaganda. This is Jim Hightower saying, they had the fat cats, but a groundswell of us alley cats has them on the run. To get involved, go to MediaJustice.org/tools.

Vance freezes California Medicare. Missouri eyes a tax trap. Fetterman blues, Wall Street parties, and Putin bombs American factories. Good morning. This is the Commonwealth Report, news for the public, not the powerful. Will the Supreme Court hand the GOP a $500 million midterm cash bomb? A ruling out of the Supreme Court could land any day now that would let political parties spend unlimited cash in lockstep with their candidates. The case is called NRSC versus FEC, and one of the plaintiffs who launched it back in 2022 is now Vice President J.D. Vance. If the court's hard right majority strikes down coordinated party expenditure limits, Republicans could pour hundreds of millions into the races, working hand in glove with their nominees. Senator Cory Booker warned in his amicus brief that Citizens United already, quote, opened the floodgate to billions in dark money. Now that same court is poised to blow the doors off. Party committees would suddenly rival super PACs as the favorite landing pad for billionaire cash, with a ruling expected just months before voters head to the polls in November. Vance yanks Medicaid money from California in a naked political hit job. Vice President J.D. Vance announced yesterday he's freezing $1.3 billion in Medicaid payments to California, the largest deferral the federal government has ever made. He claims it's about fraud. California's leaders aren't buying it. Governor Newsom's office shot back saying, "We hate fraud, but that's not what this is." They say Vance and Oz are targeting in-home services that keep seniors and disabled folks out of nursing homes. The administration already pulled the same stunt in Minnesota, and the CMS staff admitted to using errant figures to justify another fraud probe in New York. They're threatening every blue state next. This isn't fraud enforcement. It's federal extortion, weaponizing health care to punish states that refuse to bend the knee to Trump. Are Missouri Republicans about to soak working families with a tax bait and switch? Missouri voters are being asked to gut their own state income tax this year, and experts say the math is devastating. The state pulls roughly 65% of its general revenue from income taxes. Eliminate it, and lawmakers get sweeping new power to jack up sales taxes on everything from gasoline to home repairs to prescription drugs. The Missouri Budget Project estimates working families would pay about $500 more every year, while the state's eight billionaires walk away with massive tax breaks. House Minority Leader Ashley Aun called it a game pushed by the, quote, bootlickers in the Missouri GOP. She warns the plan blows a $9 billion hole in state revenue. If it passes, schools, roads, and seniors take the hit. The billionaires write the menu. Why did John Fetterman just hand Trump two massive wins in one day? Yesterday, Pennsylvania Democrat John Fetterman cast the deciding vote to kill a war powers resolution that would have reined in Trump's illegal war on Iran. It's the seventh time he's broken with his party on Iran since the bombing began. Three Republicans crossed over to back the measure. Fetterman was the only Democrat to vote against it. The resolution failed 49-50 by a single vote, his vote. Hours later, Fetterman joined every Senate Republican to confirm Kevin Warsh as the new Federal Reserve chair. Senator Elizabeth Warren said Trump nominated Warsh to be his sock puppet so he could crank down interest rates from the Oval Office. Fetterman claims he'd make a lousy Republican, but his voting record says otherwise. He's the senator Trump openly calls his favorite Democrat, and Pennsylvania voters are watching. Why is Wall Street partying while working America drowns? Despite the Iran war, Trump's chaotic tariffs, inflation climbing past 3.8%, and gas prices crushing family budgets, the stock market keeps hitting new highs. The S&P 500 is up roughly 30% since Trump's election. Why? Because corporate profits are surging on the backs of consumers paying more for everything, while AI investment floods Silicon Valley. Working people see prices climb, paychecks shrink, and confidence collapse, while the richest investors see record returns. This is what oligarchy looks like in plain daylight. The Dow doesn't measure how Americans are doing. It measures how much wealth is being funneled to the top while everyone else gets squeezed. Russia bombs American factories and Trump doesn't say a word. The New York Times reports Russia's been systematically striking facilities owned by American companies inside Ukraine since last summer. Cargill, Coca-Cola, Boeing, Mondelez, Philip Morris, Bunge. Seven Russian drones slammed into a Cargill grain terminal in South Ukraine just 3 minutes back in April. Andriy Hunder,
who runs the American Chamber of Commerce in Ukraine, says Moscow, quote, wants to stop American business coming into Ukraine. But Trump's White House has stayed silent. Not one public condemnation this year. When Ukraine hit a Russian oil terminal with American investor stakes, the State Department fired off a formal protest demanding Ukraine knock it off. American factories get bombed by Putin, though, and our president looks the other way. Senator Jeanne Shaheen said the White House response amounts to complete silence. That's not strength. That's surrender. And that's the way it is today, Thursday, May 14th, 2026. I'm Tom Hartman. Change starts with you. You can be calling your Democratic or Republican representatives to let them know what you think by calling 202-224-3121. It's the Capitol Switchboard. It'll get you right through to them.

0: This is the Tom Hartman Program.
1: Well, top of a Thursday to you. Hope you're having a fine day. Did America just get humiliated in China, in Beijing? I'll tell you all about that in just a moment. Also, will the Supreme Court hand the Republican Party a $500 million midterm cash bonus? And did John Fetterman just hand Trump two massive wins in one day? And, well, actually, he did. Why? In the second hour of our program, Phil Itner is going to drop by live from Ukraine. Russia is bombing American factories, and Donald Trump doesn't say anything at all. Ukraine bombed an American factory in Russia, and Donald Trump ordered Ukraine to stop. This is weird stuff. We'll talk to Phil about that. Also, why is Wall Street partying while working America drowns? In our third hour, J.D. Vance, if that's still his name, this is his third name now, yanks Medicaid money from California in a naked political hit job. And are Missouri Republicans about to soak working families with a tax bait and switch? Eight billionaires in Missouri. Looks like they're about to make out like billionaires. But my op-ed today over at HartmanReport.com. Did Xi welcome wealth, power, and corruption as Trump puts Taiwan on the table? Step into the Wayback Machine here and go back maybe 15 years or so. And on Fox News, this is during the Obama presidency, and on Fox News, they had this body language expert on who was, you know, all the time being interviewed. I don't know whatever happened to her. Maybe she's still on. I haven't watched Fox News in years. But one of the things, I remember watching a segment and thinking, oh, that's interesting. She said that when people shake hands, if both hands are vertical, you know, thumb up, little finger at the bottom, then that's a handshake among equals. If one person puts their hand palm down and the other person accepts that palm up, that means that the person who's putting palm down is dominant. And the person putting palm up is submissive. Now, Donald Trump knows this, right? He's been doing this power handshake thing for decades. He's very famous about it. He tries to grab people's hands and, you know, and he always tries to get his hand on top. Xi Jinping just did the reverse. Donald Trump tried to shake his hand with a power shake, and Xi just grabbed it and flipped it. And just took complete control of that situation physically. Now, this, by the way, follows the embarrassing meeting at the airport. Trump's plane, Air Force One, shows up at the airport. When Obama flew into Beijing back in 2009, President Xi came out and met his plane. But not yesterday. Now, when Trump arrived, President Xi was back having tea someplace in the Forbidden Palace or whatever, Forbidden City. And Trump got met by Hang Zheng, the ceremonial vice president, the guy with no power whatsoever, which was China's way of saying, we don't think you have any power either, Trump. And it gets worse. Before the meeting, the formal meeting even started, Donald Trump turned to Xi, the cameras are rolling, and said, you're a great leader. Sometimes people don't like me saying it, but I say it anyway because it's true. It's an honor to be your friend. And Xi just looked at him. He didn't say, oh, well, I'm glad you're my friend, or, you know, you're a great leader, too. No, he just looked at him like, who is this gnat? And then in the formal, comments, Xi said, and I quote, the Taiwan question is the most important issue in China-U.S. relations. And if it's not handled properly, he said, quote, the two countries will have clashes and even conflicts, putting the entire relationship in great jeopardy. He then referenced Sparta, the Thucydides trap. Now, I've talked about this for years on this program. We've had conversations with, you know, political analysts and historians about it. This is a story that Thucydides identified, which is, and this had to do with Greece and Sparta back 3,000 years ago, which is where you've got two powers, and one is clearly dominant, the other one is clearly small compared to the dominant one. And the smaller power starts gaining power until they are at equal power. And when they are at equal power, according to Thucydides, the Greek philosopher and historian, when they are at equal power, war becomes almost inevitable if the two cannot find ways to have their interests correspond rather than clash. Xi referenced this, and it's obvious what he was talking about. Trump didn't have a friggin' clue what Xi was talking about. The guy, you know, he hired other people to sit in for him during history class. The guy just said, excuse me, Trump just has no understanding of history or of, you know, great power dynamics or any of this stuff. So what happened was Xi says this, and Trump's response is basically, you know, and Xi added, by the way, he said, the whole world is watching our meeting, and the U.S. and China can meet global challenges together and provide more stability for the world. And what was Trump's response? He repeated, you're a great leader. It's an honor to be your friend. And then he added, the relationship between China and the USA is going to be better than ever before. Donald Trump is a, oh, and he also pointed to the billionaires in the room that he brought with him, you know, the CEO of BlackRock, the CEO of Boeing, Tim Cook, Elon Musk. And he said, they're here to pay respects to you, China. In other words, he groveled. He didn't say, no, we're going to defend Taiwan. He didn't say, you know, shove your Thucydides trap stuff up your behind. He didn't say, we are going to defend democracy. He didn't bring up Jimmy Lai in Hong Kong, who's still in prison for having advocated democracy in Hong Kong, like he said he was going to do. None of that. Instead, he groveled. I mean, this is just dangerous stuff. Donald Trump has destroyed American credibility around the world. He has weakened our soft power by allowing this South African Nepo baby idiot to destroy USAID, thus weakening our soft power, you know, across Africa and South Asia. He's groveling in front of Xi when Russian missiles strike American companies, Boeing, in Ukraine. When Russian missiles strike American companies in Ukraine, Trump has literally not said a word. This has been going on for months. But when Ukraine struck an American-owned factory in Russia, Trump immediately said, oh, wait a minute, you can't do that. It's just amazing. Before he went, before he left for, pardon me, before he left for Ukraine or for China, excuse me, Trump said that he was going to discuss arms sales, American arms sales to Taiwan. This is something that, you know, Ronald Reagan had his 6 points. And one of them is we will never compromise on arms sales to Taiwan with China. And Trump bragged before he left. He said, I'm going to have that discussion. It's one of the many things we'll be talking about. Xi would like me not to. No, Xi would love you to talk about that. You know, this is just astonishing how corrupt this man is, how corrupt. And he brought his son along to hustle some business deals. Eric is there. I don't remember if Eric is Uday or Kuse. I think he's Kuse, right? This is just, we're abandoning American power. We're abandoning America's position in the world. The Taiwanese have to be scared to death right now about what's going on. I mean, Grandpa, who's losing it, who's falling asleep, whose hands are all covered with bruises, presumably from the anti-Alzheimer's drugs they're giving him by infusion. But who knows? Raja Krishnamurthy, a congressman, has introduced the Six Assurances to Taiwan Act that would codify Reagan's Six Assurances into binding federal law. We need this to stop Trump from selling out Taiwan. So if you, my project for the day is call your member of Congress at 202-224-3121 and tell him to support Raja Krishnamurthy's Six Assurances to Taiwan Act. It's in both the House and the Senate. In the House, it's House Bill 3452. In the Senate, it's Senate Bill 3208. But you don't need the numbers. You can just say support Raja Krishnamurthy's Taiwan Six Assurances to Taiwan Act.
0: This is the Tom Hartman Program.
1: If these billionaires, Trump and the billionaires with him, who have no interest in America other than as, you know, customers, are going to sell us out, we need Congress to stand up. And welcome back, Susie in Willits, California. Hey, Susie, what's on your mind today?
2: Hi, Tom.
1: Hey.
2: And thanks to Mateo. He's always so sweet.
1: He's a good guy.
2: Except
1: today it's not Mateo, it's Jeremy, because Mateo has a cold. This cold that I got, it seems to be, you know.
2: I don't know. Sound the same.
1: Yeah.
2: But I love them both.
1: Yeah,
2: all right.
1: Good people.
2: Just this whole thing of why are men so insecure about women?
1: Because
2: men
1: are the inferior gender. They're physically weaker. They're emotionally less competent or solid.
2: Physically weaker?
1: Yeah, men have a shorter lifespan. But no, I get it. Their muscles are bigger.
2: Yes, they do.
1: Their muscles are bigger, but their resilience against disease. Men don't live as long as women. I mean, you know, it's just that simple, generally speaking.
2: I know, but it's just, why is there a competition? It seems like with a man and testosterone, it's always a competition.
1: Yeah, testosterone's the most dangerous drug in the world. There's no doubt about that.
2: Oh, yeah. I mean, women don't want to make wars, but the point is that why? I just don't get it. That men hate us so much. I mean, not all men,
1: well,
2: but a lot of them
1: do. I don't think you can completely generalize, but there are a lot of misogynistic
2: men. Well, I'm not really, but
1: what's astonishing to me,
2: Susan, jealousy.
1: Yeah, forgive my interrupting.
2: Pardon?
1: What's astonishing to me is how misogyny has become, misogyny and racism have become, you know, like foundational. Yeah, exactly. Foundational operating principles for the Republican Party. And Donald Trump, of course, leading that parade, convicted rapist. And
2: of course, yes.
1: And that just blows my mind that Americans are okay with that, that a third of Americans are still supportive of this.
2: Likewise, completely.
1: Yeah. But beyond that, we're not going to solve this problem in this conversation. Susie, I got to move along. Thanks for the call. I appreciate it. Barbara in Manhattan. Hey, Barbara, what's up?
3: Hey, Tom. So this is about AI and
1: mm-hmm.
3: first time caller, long time fan. So I think Bernie's suggestion about a timeout and a moratorium on AI and data centers is a really good idea. And I had a couple of suggestions while we're waiting.
1: Mm-hmm.
3: So the first is I wondered if you knew the 1970 movie Colossus, the Forbin Project.
1: No, I have not seen it.
3: You should check it out. It's a perfect entry point for AI. Eric Braeden, the soap star, stars as Forbin. He's in his mid-80s now, and he still advocates for AI and guardrails. So if you guys are looking for a movie this weekend, I hope you'll check this one out.
1: Colossus.
3: The Forbin Project.
1: Yeah.
3: The Forbin, yeah. And I also want to mention a couple of panels this year from the Munich Security Conference. Are you familiar with that?
1: I am.
3: Oh, okay, great. So there was one. They have great names for their panels. The one on AI is called, and they have great panels. The one on AI is called Outsmarting Ourselves? And Senator Murphy's on that one. And the climate change panel is Playing with Fire. Gavin Newsom's on that one.
1: Wow, interesting. We reported on the Munich Security Conference. There were a few things, but I was unaware of those, too. Thank you. Thank you, Barbara.
3: Okay.
1: It's nice to hear from you, and I hope
3: Absolutely.
1: You call again.
3: Will do, Tom. Thanks a lot.
1: Okay.
3: Have a great one.
1: Yeah, you too. 20 minutes past the hour. We'll be right back.

Want news that actually has your back? The Commonwealth Report brings you honest, unfiltered reporting. News for the public, not the powerful. Twice daily updates that matter. 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Take back your news. From Los Angeles to Columbia, South Carolina, from Birmingham, Alabama to Baltimore, universal basic income programs are chalking up proof after proof of their viability. Basically, just giving people, low-income people, poor people, somewhere between $500 and $1,500 a month, no strings attached, is lifting people out of poverty, getting them back on track, getting them into solid middle-class jobs, helping their children tremendously. This works. Now, we don't have to do UBI in the United States. We're the only developed country in the world that doesn't have a national health care program. Health expenses are whacking a lot of low-income people. We're the only country, developed country in the world that doesn't have free college education. Education expenses are whacking people. There's a lot we could do. We can subsidize housing. We can subsidize food. We do that with food stamps. We could expand it. There's a lot we could do to benefit from this. There's a whole report about that over at HartmanReport.com. Check it out.

0: for a suitcase full of gold.
1: Welcome back.
2: Will the past the hours, will the Supreme Court hand the GOP a $500 million midterm cash bomb? This is mind-boggling. A ruling out of the Supreme Court could land any day now that will let political parties spend unlimited amounts of cash in lockstep with their candidates. The case is called NRSC versus FEC, and one of the plaintiffs who launched it back in 2022 is the guy who's now the vice president, J.D. Vance. If the court's hard right majority strikes down coordinated party expenditure limits, Republicans could pour hundreds of millions, perhaps billions, into races, working hand in glove with their nominees. Senator Cory Booker warned in an amicus brief with the court that Citizens United already, quote, opened the floodgates to billions in dark money, end quote. Now that same court is poised to blow the doors off. Party committees would suddenly rival super PACs as the favorite launching pad for billionaire cash, with a ruling expected just months before voters head to the polls in November. This is mind-boggling. Meanwhile, why did John Fetterman just hand Trump two massive wins in one day? Yesterday, Pennsylvania Democrat John Fetterman cast the deciding vote to kill a war powers resolution that would have reined in Trump's illegal war on Iran. It's the seventh time he's broken with the Democratic Party on Iran since the bombing began. Three Republicans crossed over to back the measure. It would have forced Trump to stop the war. Fetterman was the only Democrat to vote against it, and the resolution failed 49 to 50 by a single vote, his vote. Hours later, Fetterman joined every Senate Republican to confirm Kevin Warsh as the new Fed Reserve Chair. Senator Elizabeth Warren said Trump nominated Warsh to be his sock puppet so he can crank down interest rates from the Oval Office. Fetterman claims he'd make a lousy Republican, but his voting record says otherwise. He's the senator Trump openly calls his favorite he's my favorite Democrat. And Pennsylvania voters are watching. You know, every cycle, Republicans find one or two Democrats that they can corrupt. You know, there was a time when it was the former Democratic nominee for vice president, you know, from the senator from Connecticut. It's just incredible, you know, who blew up Obamacare, who killed the public option in Obamacare. And now we've got the senator from Pennsylvania who is, excuse me, going along with Republicans on this. Pardon me. It's mind-boggling. And then, of course, it was, Manchin and Sinema before that. So, good old Joe, and now we've got good old John. Incredible. 27 minutes past the hour. So what's on your mind? I'll pick up your calls on the other side of the break. Stay with us.

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1: Back with your calls after this. What do you think? How do you think this is going to play out? Are we looking at a war with China? Stick around.

Vance freezes California Medicare. Missouri eyes a tax trap. Fetterman blues, Wall Street parties, and Putin bombs American factories. Good morning. This is the Commonwealth Report, news for the public, not the powerful. Will the Supreme Court hand the GOP a $500 million midterm cash bomb? A ruling out of the Supreme Court could land any day now that would let political parties spend unlimited cash in lockstep with their candidates. The case is called NRSC versus FEC, and one of the plaintiffs who launched it back in 2022 is now Vice President J.D. Vance. If the court's hard right majority strikes down coordinated party expenditure limits, Republicans could pour hundreds of millions into the races, working hand in glove with their nominees. Senator Cory Booker warned in his amicus brief that Citizens United already, quote, opened the floodgate to billions in dark money. Now that same court is poised to blow the doors off. Party committees would suddenly rival super PACs as the favorite landing pad for billionaire cash, with a ruling expected just months before voters head to the polls in November. Vance yanks Medicaid money from California in a naked political hit job. Vice President J.D. Vance announced yesterday he's freezing $1.3 billion in Medicaid payments to California, the largest deferral the federal government has ever made. He claims it's about fraud. California's leaders aren't buying it. Governor Newsom's office shot back saying, "We hate fraud, but that's not what this is." They say Vance and Oz are targeting in-home services that keep seniors and disabled folks out of nursing homes. The administration already pulled the same stunt in Minnesota, and the CMS staff admitted to using errant figures to justify another fraud probe in New York. They're threatening every blue state next. This isn't fraud enforcement. It's federal extortion, weaponizing health care to punish states that refuse to bend the knee to Trump. Are Missouri Republicans about to soak working families with a tax bait and switch? Missouri voters are being asked to gut their own state income tax this year, and experts say the math is devastating. The state pulls roughly 65% of its general revenue from income taxes. Eliminate it, and lawmakers get sweeping new power to jack up sales taxes on everything from gasoline to home repairs to prescription drugs. The Missouri Budget Project estimates working families would pay about $500 more every year, while the state's eight billionaires walk away with massive tax breaks. House Minority Leader Ashley Aun called it a game pushed by the, quote, bootlickers in the Missouri GOP. She warns the plan blows a $9 billion hole in state revenue. If it passes, schools, roads, and seniors take the hit. The billionaires write the menu. Why did John Fetterman just hand Trump two massive wins in one day? Yesterday, Pennsylvania Democrat John Fetterman cast the deciding vote to kill a war powers resolution that would have reined in Trump's illegal war on Iran. It's the seventh time he's broken with his party on Iran since the bombing began. Three Republicans crossed over to back the measure. Fetterman was the only Democrat to vote against it. The resolution failed 49-50 by a single vote, his vote. Hours later, Fetterman joined every Senate Republican to confirm Kevin Warsh as the new Federal Reserve chair. Senator Elizabeth Warren said Trump nominated Warsh to be his sock puppet so he could crank down interest rates from the Oval Office. Fetterman claims he'd make a lousy Republican, but his voting record says otherwise. He's the senator Trump openly calls his favorite Democrat. And Pennsylvania voters are watching. Why is Wall Street partying while working America drowns? Despite the Iran war, Trump's chaotic tariffs, inflation climbing past 3.8%, and gas prices crushing family budgets, the stock market keeps hitting new highs. The S&P 500 is up roughly 30% since Trump's election. Why? Because corporate profits are surging on the backs of consumers paying more for everything, while AI investment floods Silicon Valley. Working people see prices climb, paychecks shrink, and confidence collapse, while the richest investors see record returns. This is what oligarchy looks like in plain daylight. The Dow doesn't measure how Americans are doing. It measures how much wealth is being funneled to the top while everyone else gets squeezed. Russia bombs American factories and Trump doesn't say a word. The New York Times reports Russia's been systematically striking facilities owned by American companies inside Ukraine since last summer. Cargill, Coca-Cola, Boeing, Mondelez, Philip Morris, Bunge. Seven Russian drones slammed into a Cargill grain terminal in South Ukraine just 3 minutes back in April.
Andriy Hunder, who runs the American Chamber of Commerce in Ukraine, says Moscow, quote, wants to stop American business coming into Ukraine. But Trump's White House has stayed silent. Not one public condemnation this year. When Ukraine hit a Russian oil terminal with American investor stakes, the State Department fired off a formal protest demanding Ukraine knock it off. American factories get bombed by Putin, though, and our president looks the other way. Senator Jeanne Shaheen said the White House response amounts to complete silence. That's not strength. That's surrender. And that's the way it is today, Thursday, May 14th, 2026.

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0: with, you know, Uncle Crazy, you know, Uncle Diapers here in the White House, that we can, that they cannot rely on the United States. The European countries, the NATO countries are freaking out. The Southeast Asia, Taiwan's got to be, you know, the president of Taiwan, she has to just be agonized.
1: Yes.
0: I mean, you know,
1: he's selling them out.
0: Yeah, no, I'm with you. CC, we're starting to repeat ourselves. Yeah, I got to move along, but you said it so well. Your analysis is spot on.
1: I'm going to call my senator and my congressman today.
0: Say that again.
1: I'm going to call my senator and my congressperson today. You know, well,
0: oh, good.
1: Them up, do your assignment.
0: Yeah, tell them to support Krishnamurthy's Taiwan bill. Yeah, CC, thank you. Good talking to you, Bob in Raleigh, North Carolina. Hey, Bob, what's up?
2: Hey, man, first and foremost, Tom, sending you healing energy to and to Mr. Mateo, so you guys get up to full power.
0: Well,
2: once again,
0: you.
2: We need you both at full power.
0: Thank you. We're doing our best.
2: In these crazy, in these times of challenge. And then the other thing I was telling Jeremy was, and one other quick thing, the music, yeah, you're right, the mood, we're with Louise and the country theme, I'm trying to get a voice as deep as the one singer so I can then go, North Carolina Republicans, bad for North Carolina, bad. But anyway, but that's all I need for an ad. So
0: yeah.
2: I'm glad, I'm hoping you feel better. I was telling Jeremy that two things, or three things, on the downside, but one on the up. I guess, if you know, for Trump, he knows nothing about Sun Tzu, you know, the old adage of if you know yourself, you win 50% of the time. If you know your opponent, you win 50% of the time. If you know your opponent and yourself, you win 100% of the time. I've been in sales for over three decades, and that whole body language thing, I would always, you know, you reach for a handshake for his equals. Occasionally, you got a clown who would try to wrench it over, but you know, I can hang in a high bar or on a trellis for 3 minutes, and I was an ex-gymnast, so I let him go a little bit, and then I let them know that not to do that again.
0: Yeah.
2: So it's not.
0: Yeah. Which is what Xi did to Trump today.
2: Yes. Exactly. He's demonstrating it's just the most basic level of who's in charge.
0: Yeah.
2: And but the one thing when you asked what would have he said, you know, what are you going to do about this, Xi, to Trump, if it had been President Harris. It would have been, well, beware of the porcupine defense, which is basically how Ukraine has been able to make life tough and actually going to defeat Russia in the end.
0: Yeah.
2: And then for China, you think you're just going to overrun his island. I don't think about it, guy. You're going to pay a hell of a price. Are you willing to pay that your people are going to
0: turn on? That's what he should have said.
2: So,
0: instead, he said, oh, you're a great leader. We're so happy to be here with you. Please give us some money.
2: And all those other billionaire grifters. I mean, it just makes us look. I know it's with the previous caller. I agree. It's a hard thing. One last uplifting thing is that in the Democratic Party here in North Carolina, the thoughts are going big. We're looking at Mondami, Mayor Mondami, and what he's doing, and that's exactly what we want to do. None of this piecemeal stuff. None of this. What's his face? Fetterman. Jeez, Fetterman stuff.
0: Mm-hmm.
2: Do things for the people, get things going fast, quick, but also go for big. Go for big stuff. Go for big investments.
0: Yeah.
2: And so, yeah.
0: I get it.
2: That's it. Now, I will call about the six assurances bill to my representative, and also I got Tillis and Bud. So anyway, but I will call nonetheless.
0: Yeah, I mean, Taiwan is like literally one of the most, if not the most, vibrant democracy on earth. It is
2: absolutely,
0: one of the least corrupt, most honest, most well done. They have the literally the world's best healthcare system, which by the way was organized by an American who went over there and showed them how to do it. It's been years since I wrote about it in my book, The Hidden History of American Healthcare. I forget his name. It wasn't Edward Deming. He was the guy who brought, to Japan, just in time and production and stuff. But it was
2: quality
0: another guy.
2: Control. I met him. Yes.
0: Oh, really?
2: Years ago. But yes, I agree.
0: Yeah, an amazing guy.
2: Yeah.
0: Anyhow, Bob, I got to move along. Thanks for the call. It's good hearing from you. Good talking to you. Thank you. Terry in Chicago. Hey, Terry, what's up?
3: Hey, Tom. Hope you're doing well. This is a little off topic for the day, but it's been on my mind for about a week. Last week, I think it was, came out that Ukraine is killing it with the drone technology over there.
0: Yep.
3: And I'm just wondering, since the Pukes of Hazzard started their own drone company, what's the likelihood that they are selling drones or will be selling drones to Russia?
0: Oh, you mean Uday and Kusay Trump?
3: Yes.
0: Yeah, they've got they're invested. They're invested now in three different drone companies that all now have contracts with the Pentagon. Suddenly, magically, God only knows, Terry. I frankly doubt that any American defense contractor would be selling to Russia. But it wouldn't surprise me. I mean, look at how, you know, China wanted to get some NVIDIA chips. So Trump is bringing Justin Hong all over to China. You know, the guy who's the head of NVIDIA. He's over there to cut some deals. But, you know, the easy way to get them would be through the UAE, because the UAE has a mutual defense treaty with China. Anything that they get from us, they share with China. So what happens? The UAE puts $500 million, $500 million into Trump's crypto company. And then Trump's crypto company now, you know, and of that, about $100 million of that went right into Trump's pocket instantly. And so then Trump says, oh, well, we'll sell you the NVIDIA chips, UAE. And then UAE, you know, presumably sends them to China. So, you know, this is how the dance is being played. So whatever kind of drone technology we come out with, maybe we'll figure out a way to give it to the UAE also, and they can give it to China.
3: Yeah. All right. Thanks. Yeah. You have a good rest of your day, Tom.
0: Yeah, you too, Terry. But the bottom line is China's already so far ahead of us on drone technology. It's mind-boggling. It's just mind-boggling. We'll be right back. 45 minutes past the hour.
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0: 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Back with your calls in just a moment.

0: Welcome back, Deidre. Deidre in Palo, yes. Minnesota. Hey, Deidre, what's up?
1: Hi. Love your show.
0: Thank you.
1: I just wanted to make a comment about Grandpa President Sundowner Befuddled Pants.
0: Yeah.
1: Anyway, your segment earlier, you were talking about the treatment that she is displaying toward him. Mm-hmm. My husband was watching earlier today, and he said that they were being seated for the dinner. And he said that Trump was getting ready to sit down, and there was a pillow on his chair. The woman came and removed the pillow so that Trump sat a little lower than she. So I wonder if she had a pillow on his chair to make himself look taller.
0: Yeah.
1: But anyway, my husband said he looked like a little old man. And when you were describing the treatment, you know, as far as a handshake and him not being there to greet him, it's all falling into play that she does not think too highly of him, and that he's kind of trying to let Trump make a fool of himself.
0: Yeah.
1: She doesn't even need to do it. Yeah.
0: Yeah.
1: And then there was another comment I had. Years ago, before he was president in the first term, they showed a clip. PBS had shown, it was a biography of both Hillary and Trump. And somebody, and I want to say it was Rona Barrett, had interviewed Trump years earlier, and she had asked him about being president, and his comment was, if I ever become president, I would be the one president to make money while in office.
0: Mm-hmm.
1: That is his agenda, period. He couldn't care less about the everyday people, you know,
0: absolutely,
1: the ones who got suckered into voting for him.
0: Yeah, and I remember that quote.
1: And you know, really, a lot of people don't talk about that, but you know, that, like I said, that is his agenda. And then I also had another. I've got too much time on my hands where I'm watching this politics, and then I tell you, I'm sprouting gray hairs and wrinkles each day. But anyway, I was wondering how it would work out if a Democrat became president again, which at some point it will happen, and if that president pardons this Cole Allen and the other guy who was, I think he's serving time in jail now for, they figure
0: no president is going to pardon anybody who tries to take a shot at another president. That's just not going to happen. And it shouldn't happen.
1: Yeah, but I mean, I wonder how the Republicans would handle that, you know, because look what they did with the January 6th crew,
0: right.
1: You know, and they went through the court process. How much did that cost? Juries found them guilty.
0: And they tried, and they wanted to murder the vice president and the Speaker of the House.
1: Right, yeah.
0: Said so.
1: Yeah, and I feel like it's Twilight Zone on steroids. You know, I feel that like that's what we're living. So, but anyway, listening to people like you kind of helps me keep my sanity, and I have to realize that there are probably a lot more of us, you know, than the ones in charge, and at some point, what they're doing is going to backfire. I just have to hold that thought.
0: Well, I think it already is, and you can see that in the polling numbers right now. And and that's why the Republicans are trying to intimidate voters. It's why they're redrawing districts. It's why they're making it illegal to do voter registration drives. It's why they're doing everything they can to pre-rig the elections.
1: Well, and
0: I don't think it's going to
1: work. Trump made a comment to Zelensky regarding election, and Zelensky said, well, we can't have an election when there's a war going on, and it's like a light went off in Trump's head.
0: Yeah, I know. He was like, I need a war. Yeah, exactly. I agree. Deidre, I'm out of time. Thank you.

0: Hey, thanks so much for sharing our program and for reaching out to our stations and sponsors and letting them know that you're listening. It really means a lot to us. Between 1920 and 1980, America went from the middle class being about 10 or 12% of us up to being over 60% of us. What drove that was high taxation. High tax rates. Woodrow Wilson had 91% income tax rate. Franklin Roosevelt, 90% income top income tax rate. Lyndon Johnson dropped it down to 74%. But from that, throughout that entire period of time, with the exception of the Roaring Twenties, this is a brief little 10-year period, 12-year period, the top income tax rate was in the neighborhood of 74 to 90%. And what that did was it caused really rich people to leave their money in their businesses and pay their workers well. And that produced the middle class. Reagan came along and dropped that top tax rate down to 25% and then 27%, and it's now in the 30s. And that's what killed the middle class. We need to bring back these high taxes. There's a whole article about it at HartmanReport.com. Will the morbidly rich ever go back to being good citizens? Check it out. Excuse me, fly. Welcome back. 9 minutes before the hour. Picking up your calls here, Renee in Sheridan, Oregon. Hey, Renee, what's up?
1: Hey, Tom, I just want to make a comment on that lady who said why the men hate us, hate women so much. Mm-hmm. And my feeling is I'm a DNA person. It's all about the DNA. Women are looked on just for reproduction and making sure the species lives on. And men are all about planting the seed and dying off early. Mm. And taking territory. And that's what's happening right now with this strong psychopathic gene, that DNA of Trump and his family. They don't care about anybody. They're true psychopaths.
0: I agree.
1: So, you know,
0: I'm not sure it's genetic.
1: The only thing we can do is vote Democratic to people, for people that have the softer gene of DNA that women have.
0: Yeah.
1: So, and that's going to, men, and I'm sorry, women aren't going to get elected in our country.
0: Yeah. Well, and that's the problem. And you look at some of the countries, particularly like the Scandinavian countries, where women just, you know, are completely ascendant in terms of, you know, political power. Their countries are very, very well run. So, we need a lot more women in our politics and frankly, a lot fewer men. It's just obvious. Renee, thank you. Well said. Andy in Vancouver. Hey, Andy, what's up? Andy, you've got the telephone disease. We're looking for a new phone company, by the way. Jeremy, Andy's on line one. You may have to just call him back on the back line. Uncle Russell in Lafayette, Indiana. Hey, Russell, what's up?
2: Hey, Tom, again, in reference to that call Susie made, you know, why women hate men, ever since I can remember as a child, let's take sports, for example, courage, discipline, must win, defeat the opponents. Military training, same thing, courage, discipline, must win, defeat the opponents. Is that a problem? Is that why we're in the situation we're in right now as a world? Because we're on the brink of World War III.
0: Yeah, I know. I don't know that there's any easy answer to this, Russell. It's clearly in our genes. I mean, you know, you look at the difference between bonobos, or however you say it, bonobos, the make love not war monkeys versus the chimps, which are make war not love monkeys, and we're more closely related to the chimps. And there's this 15-year civil war going on right now in Uganda, for example, among two chimp tribes, or among within a chimp tribe. I think that the good news is that what culture proves, by and large, throughout history, is that we can overcome our impulses. We can overcome our DNA. We can lift ourselves above our impulses. The problem is that you've got a political party that has decided that catering and pandering to those impulses is politically advantageous. And, telling men that they are superior and that women are inferior and that women shouldn't even be voting. And then, of course, the whole thing about race, the same message, essentially, white people are the best. These are really, really destructive messages. They're destructive to our children. They're destructive to our society. And sadly, the Republican Party has decided to completely embrace them. You know, we've got a rapist as a president right now.
2: Right.
0: You know, an adjudicated rapist. It's mind-boggling when you think about it. I mean, just absolutely mind-boggling that, you know, that Fox News, the, you know, these billionaire-owned media operations, and now, you know, CBS with Nepo Baby, David Ellison running it, and soon to be CNN, that these billionaire-run media operations are so successful that they can convince American men to do things that are just heinous, you know, and to think to think in ways that are toxic, that are actively destructive to not just, you know, our own lives and the quality of our relationships and our marriages and our parenting and our friendships, but our nation, in our politics, our the way that we do business, the way that we govern ourselves, the way that we conduct ourselves in the world relative to other people. All of this stuff is...
2: Yeah, people are so gullible. You know, they believe that crap.
0: Yeah. You know, I have friends and neighbors who watch Fox News and, like, they just, that must be true. You saw it on television, you know? And they have just no idea how they're being manipulated. Russell, thanks for the call. Good to hear from you. Spot on. On the other side of the break, we'll check in with Phil Itner live in Ukraine. There was a hell of a bombardment at Kyiv overnight from Russia. So hopefully Phil will be there and we'll be able to get through. Stay around. Stick around. We'll get to it.
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4: While the production of my lowdown commentaries is high-tech, I confess that I'm antiquated. I still write each piece in longhand, applying my ballpoint to paper. This has caused bewildered glances from some who see me scribbling away in local coffee shops and bars. Recently, one fellow sidled up and whispered, "Watch out! If they see you doing this, they'll haul you off to the Smithsonian." But we handwriters might not be as obsolete as the key tappers assume. A fast-spreading grassroots movement is calling for schools to re-emphasize the value of writing and printing by hand instead of being wholly dependent on machines. Already, 24 states, as varied as Mississippi and California, now require public schools to teach cursive writing in 3rd through 5th grades. This squares with new understanding of how brains absorb information. While keyboards are faster, the slower, more tactile act of handwriting creates longer-lasting comprehension of letters and better retention of the thoughts they convey. Neuroscientists find that rote keystrokes on a computer require little mental engagement, while physically drawing out words and ideas takes coordination of multiple areas of the brain to focus memory, eyes, and fingers on creating a written product. Just writing this piece conjured up a fond remembrance of my early childhood, sitting on the floor of our home, learning to draw the ABCs, both print and cursive, on those line practice pads. It was both an artistic exercise and the development of a foundational tool for a life of learning. This is Jim Hightower saying, yes, computer literacy is an indispensable element of today's childhood curriculum, but so is the richer development of human thinking through putting pen to paper. So let's do both.

Vance freezes California Medicare. Missouri eyes a tax trap. Fetterman blues, Wall Street parties, and Putin bombs American factories. Good morning. This is the Commonwealth Report, news for the public, not the powerful. Will the Supreme Court hand the GOP a $500 million midterm cash bomb? A ruling out of the Supreme Court could land any day now that would let political parties spend unlimited cash in lockstep with their candidates. The case is called NRSC versus FEC, and one of the plaintiffs who launched it back in 2022 is now Vice President J.D. Vance. If the court's hard right majority strikes down coordinated party expenditure limits, Republicans could pour hundreds of millions into the races, working hand in glove with their nominees. Senator Cory Booker warned in his amicus brief that Citizens United already, quote, opened the floodgate to billions in dark money. Now that same court is poised to blow the doors off. Party committees would suddenly rival super PACs as the favorite landing pad for billionaire cash, with a ruling expected just months before voters head to the polls in November. Vance yanks Medicaid money from California in a naked political hit job. Vice President J.D. Vance announced yesterday he's freezing $1.3 billion in Medicaid payments to California, the largest deferral the federal government has ever made. He claims it's about fraud. California's leaders aren't buying it. Governor Newsom's office shot back, saying, "We hate fraud, but that's not what this is." They say Vance and Oz are targeting in-home services that keep seniors and disabled folks out of nursing homes. The administration already pulled the same stunt in Minnesota, and the CMS staff admitted to using errant figures to justify another fraud probe in New York. They're threatening every blue state next. This isn't fraud enforcement. It's federal extortion, weaponizing health care to punish states that refuse to bend the knee to Trump. Are Missouri Republicans about to soak working families with a tax bait and switch? Missouri voters are being asked to gut their own state income tax this year, and experts say the math is devastating. The state pulls roughly 65% of its general revenue from income taxes. Eliminate it, and lawmakers get sweeping new power to jack up sales taxes on everything from gasoline to home repairs to prescription drugs. The Missouri Budget Project estimates working families would pay about $500 more every year, while the state's eight billionaires walk away with massive tax breaks. House Minority Leader Ashley Aun called it a game pushed by the, quote, bootlickers in the Missouri GOP. She warns the plan blows a $9 billion hole in state revenue. If it passes, schools, roads, and seniors take the hit. The billionaires write the menu. Why did John Fetterman just hand Trump two massive wins in one day? Yesterday, Pennsylvania Democrat John Fetterman cast the deciding vote to kill a war powers resolution that would have reined in Trump's illegal war on Iran. It's the seventh time he's broken with his party on Iran since the bombing began. Three Republicans crossed over to back the measure. Fetterman was the only Democrat to vote against it. The resolution failed 49-50 by a single vote, his vote. Hours later, Fetterman joined every Senate Republican to confirm Kevin Warsh as the new Federal Reserve chair. Senator Elizabeth Warren said Trump nominated Warsh to be his sock puppet so he could crank down interest rates from the Oval Office. Fetterman claims he'd make a lousy Republican, but his voting record says otherwise. He's the senator Trump openly calls his favorite Democrat. And Pennsylvania voters are watching. Why is Wall Street partying while working America drowns? Despite the Iran war, Trump's chaotic tariffs, inflation climbing past 3.8%, and gas prices crushing family budgets, the stock market keeps hitting new highs. The S&P 500 is up roughly 30% since Trump's election. Why? Because corporate profits are surging on the backs of consumers paying more for everything, while AI investment floods Silicon Valley. Working people see prices climb, paychecks shrink, and confidence collapse, while the richest investors see record returns. This is what oligarchy looks like in plain daylight. The Dow doesn't measure how Americans are doing. It measures how much wealth is being funneled to the top while everyone else gets squeezed. Russia bombs American factories and Trump doesn't say a word. The New York Times reports Russia's been systematically striking facilities owned by American companies inside Ukraine since last summer. Cargill, Coca-Cola, Boeing, Mondelez, Philip Morris, Bunge. Seven Russian drones slammed into a Cargill grain terminal in South Ukraine just 3 minutes back in April. Andriy Hunder,
who runs the American Chamber of Commerce in Ukraine, says Moscow, quote, wants to stop American business coming into Ukraine. But Trump's White House has stayed silent. Not one public condemnation this year. When Ukraine hit a Russian oil terminal with American investor stakes, the State Department fired off a formal protest demanding Ukraine knock it off. American factories get bombed by Putin, though, and our president looks the other way. Senator Jeanne Shaheen said the White House response amounts to complete silence. That's not strength. That's surrender. And that's the way it is today, Thursday, May 14th, 2026. I'm Tom Hartman. Change starts with you. You can be calling your Democratic or Republican representatives to let them know what you think by calling 202-224-3121. It's the Capitol Switchboard. It'll get you right through to them.

0: This is the Tom Hartman Program.
1: Welcome back. On the line with us, our buddy Phil Ittner, the veteran war correspondent, host of the On the Edge podcast. He lives in and based out of Kyiv, Ukraine. Philip Ittner on YouTube, Ittner Philip on social media. Phil, welcome back to the program. How's everything? I understand you guys were just hammered last night by Russian drones and missiles.
2: Yeah, it was a rough night. And it went on for hours. And I guess the count is somewhere around 600 drones were launched against Kyiv. And 56 ballistic and cruise missiles were launched against the capital. Many of them, we still have very good air defense here, so many of them were shot down, but a few did get through. I had a building get hit about a 15-minute walk from me here. So, needless to say, a little sleep deprived today.
1: Yeah.
2: The body count was large. I think for the entire city, it was 15. There was an apartment building that was struck, and seven were killed, if I'm getting those numbers right, alone in that one strike. You know, countless other, you know, injuries. They're still pulling people from the rubble. Even just an hour and change ago, there was a bullet. And then that you know, some children were pulled from the rubble. Still at this hour, so you know, it was a massive attack, and it's being called the biggest attack since the initial invasion back in 22. President Zelensky came out with a statement in which he kind of indicated that it might have something to do with the fact that Donald Trump has traveled to Beijing and, you know, trying to send a message to both Trump and Xi about what they can do, the Russians, in this war here in Ukraine and still being able to strike the capital. But, you know, it's all arbitrary, and it's civilians they're hitting.
1: Right.
2: They're not really going for military targeting. If anything, they are trying to hit civilian energy infrastructure, which is a war crime. Mm-hmm. But it was just hours and hours and hours of anti-aircraft, you know, blasts and explosions, and the air raid alert would go on, and then not 5 minutes later, it would be switched off. You'd give it all clear, and then 5 minutes after that, a new air raid alert. So it wasn't just
1: amazing,
2: the sounds of the explosions and everything. It was these up and down alerts of, you know, take shelter. Okay, now it seems the skies are clear. No, take shelter again. And it just, you know, it just wears on the nerves.
1: Yeah.
2: And it,
1: well, which is the
2: and
1: whole
2: that's
1: point.
2: Its intention.
1: Yeah.
2: So
1: I understand in the Kherson area there's a region where Russia has basically encircled part of Ukraine.
2: I'm sorry, Tom, I lost you there. Can you repeat that?
1: Can you hear me now? Can you hear me now? Hello.
2: No, sorry. Hold on one moment. I'll see if I can change this.
1: Okay. We'll 1, 2, 3, 4, 5. Let me know when you can hear
2: me. We'll just do it with speakers.
1: Can you hear me now?
2: Yeah, I can, yeah.
1: Okay, great. So I understand in the Kherson region that there is a part of Ukraine that has been encircled by the Russians, and they're not letting food or other supplies in or out. About 6,000 people are trapped, and they're trying to starve them out. Is that true?
2: Yeah, we're getting increasing reports about this. I sat down with a reporter who lives in Kherson. She lives in the city, which is still held in Ukrainian hands. Kherson is divided by the river. So the western side of the river is held by Ukraine, and that's where the city and the seat of government is. And then on the western side of the embankment of the river, that's where Russians are. And they send drones and things like that. But they also occupy that part of the oblast, the Kherson oblast. And so they occupy these towns, and they've encircled them with mines, and they hunt people who try to leave with drones. So people are You know, they don't even try and get out because it's so dangerous. If you get in a vehicle, you're a target. But we are slowly getting people who are escaping. They are getting out, and they circle around. They go into Belarus, and that's the only way. That's the only border crossing that they can use to get back into Ukraine. So they go. They have to go into Russia itself, mainland Russia. Then they cross over into Belarus, and then they cross down into Ukraine. And they're bringing stories of bodies being left in the streets for animals to
3: eat,
2: scavenge. And, terrible torture and not letting medicine or food in, lack of drinking water, even people who have wells, because the wells work on electricity, they can't get gas for the generator, so they can't draw water from their own wells, which is how they used to survive. And it's turning into a situation where there's a real bad potential human catastrophe if this goes on for much longer, because they've already gone for months and months now without food, and it's just the Russians have decided that instead of allowing for an escape corridor, which is what they've normally done for civilians, oftentimes when they're either advancing on a city or they're sieging a city, that they'll let them out through they'll set up a corridor and they'll hold it open for
3: they're
2: a while.
3: They're not doing that this time.
2: Yeah, this time they're starving these people.
1: The other story that I saw is that Ukraine, within Ukraine, there are a bunch of American companies that have manufacturing facilities or other offices, and that Cargill, Coca-Cola, Boeing, Mondelez, Philip Morris, Bunge, These companies have been hit by Russian drones. In fact, Cargill just got hit by 7 Russian drones into their major grain terminal, 7 drones in just 3 minutes. And that the American Chamber of Commerce is asking the Trump administration to ask Russia to stop hitting American companies in Ukraine. And the Trump administration refuses to ask Russia to stop. Yet, when Ukraine struck, along with other targets, perhaps even accidentally, struck an American company's facilities in Russia last week, the Trump administration immediately issued a warning to Ukraine saying, don't hit American companies within Russia. What the hell is going on here, Phil?
2: Well, I mean, it's, this is no surprise. Trump has a preference for Vladimir Putin, and he has a open disdain for Zelensky and Ukraine. I mean, all we have to do is think back to that incident in the Oval, yeah, in which he was saying, you have no cards, you might as well surrender, give up, all this kind of stuff. And then, Ukraine, it turns out, actually does have a lot of cards, because not a few weeks later after that, they had Operation Spiderweb, which was a groundbreaking drone assault deep into Russia's territory, which hit a huge percentage of their tactical bomber command and, assets. It's clear that Trump has a preference for Putin. And,
1: he's a Russian asset. I think he has been since the 80s.
2: I agree with you, Tom. I get a lot of flack for this, but I 100% believe that he is a Russian asset. I think he's been compromised by Russian military intelligence, and I think he is doing their bidding. And that includes, destroying us domestically, ganging up with oligarchs on a global level. Many of them are Russian or former Soviet. He's compromised by all the shady financial deals that he did with those oligarchs, who are just there's no difference between these. Most 99% of these oligarchs are beholden to the Kremlin, so there's really no difference there. We have a Manchurian candidate, I believe. I firmly believe it. At some point, hopefully, we get a postmortem on this and we learn the truth. But I do firmly believe that he is either a willing participant or a useful idiot, or he's compromised, and so he does their bidding. But one way or the other, Putin's pulling the strings,
4: and
2: we're all paying for it.
4: You got it. We're talking with Phil Ettner, the war correspondent based out of Kyiv, Ukraine, live from Kyiv, Ukraine. Phil, I just have 2 minutes to a hard break here. Trump is in China. President Xi has humiliated him now several times. Trump told Xi how wonderful he was. Xi did not respond, literally did not reply. Trump tried to shake his hand and dominate him by flipping Trump's hand over Xi's, and Xi flipped Trump's hand upside down and dominated him with, you know, Trump with his famous dominance handshake blew up in his face. Xi warned Trump about the Thucydides trap this morning, about, you know, what happens when medium powers rise to great powers and war becomes inevitable. And Trump had no idea what he was talking about and instead blithered about how wonderful Xi is as a leader. He thinks he can flatter this guy into doing something nice. He's brought a bunch of billionaire oligarchs along with him who are all trying to cut deals, including his own son. Is this going to have any impact on Ukraine and Russia?
2: I don't think so. We'll have to see. You know, Xi has been giving munitions aid to Russia openly, but in a sentence that I never thought I would say, I actually agree with both Vladimir Putin and Donald Trump in recent statements that they've made within the last couple of weeks in the run-up to this meeting, perhaps, in that both Trump and Putin have said that the war in Ukraine is coming to an end. And I agree with that. I do think the war is coming to an end.
4: Because Russia's losing it.
2: But here's the thing that Donald Trump and Putin aren't saying, is that the war is coming to an end, but the end result, the conclusion of this war, is will be a disastrous loss for Russia and a historic victory for Ukraine.
4: Yeah.
2: Ukraine is going to be sovereign, and it's going to, you know, be democratic, and it's going to own the territory that is strategically important to it. It might lose some territory that the Russians occupy currently, but the Russians are being repelled, they're being pushed back all over the place, and they're doing very badly on the front lines. And so if the war is to end anytime soon, as both Putin and Trump have intimated,
0: it's bad news
2: for Moscow and Putin.
4: Yeah, I absolutely agree with you, Phil. It certainly looks that way. Phil Ettner, always great talking with you. Thanks so much.
2: Good talking to you, Tom. Yeah.

0: And welcome back. Let's pick up some phone calls here. Let's see here. Bobby in La Puente, California. Hey, Bobby, what's up?
1: Yeah, I want to comment on the visit. You know, you hear that line from Braveheart when they were going to meet Wallace, and he told the general, whoever he was, I hope you washed your ass. I hope I can say that, because it's about to get kissed. Mm-hmm. And that's what Trump did.
0: Yeah,
1: I couldn't watch that continuously.
0: The Brown Nose Brigade.
1: It's, yes. You understand? Yeah. So that's what he did.
0: Yeah.
1: You know, kissing the ring. And I noticed that he's so insecure when it comes to powerful men. Before the trip, Tom, my opinion, he prayed to Putin. He said he has a portrait. He's up at 3 in the morning, bewitching hour, praying to Putin, thanking him. Mm-hmm. I agree with you. He gets his orders from Russia. I know this. You know what I'm saying, Tom?
0: Yeah.
1: So we're in the, how do I say, a boxing match, a rope-a-dope. You've heard of that.
0: Mm-hmm, yeah.
1: They're throwing punches. We're taking all that they're giving. Their missiles, right? They're running out of ammunition. So we just have to wait, be patient. And for the people that are concerned, there's a serenity prayer. I have to say, you know, throughout the day, mm-hmm. I don't let Trump get under my skin.
0: Yeah.
1: And what I do, Tom, pray.
0: Yeah.
1: You know?
0: I'm with you, Bobby.
1: Pray.
0: I'm with you.
1: You understand?
0: Excuse me. Well said, Bobby.
1: These brown-nosed Republicans. So, Tom, like I say, drink your liquids, right? Get hydrated and get healthy.
0: I will. I'm working on it, Bobby. I've taken my elderberry and drinking my greens, and you got it. Bobby, thank you for the call. It's always great hearing from you. And give my best to Vivian. Thank you.
1: Keep on pushing, brother.
0: Yeah, back at you. Thank you. Thomas in Pinetta, Florida. Hey, Thomas, what's up?
2: Hey, Tom, I hope you're doing better.
0: I'm fine, yeah.
2: Feeling good.
0: Just have a bit of a cough.
2: Good. I wanted to bring out that our military equipment that we have, our military structure is obsolete. Aircraft carrier technology is old school.
0: Oh, yeah. Drones have changed everything.
2: Oh, absolutely. And I'll tell you another thing. They have hypersonic missiles. Russia does, and China. And we don't even have hypersonics yet. But one hypersonic missile, if it hits an aircraft carrier, that's it, you know. And that hypersonic missile might cost what, $1 million, $500,000, compared to the price of an aircraft carrier with lots of people on board.
0: Yeah.
2: But the future is definitely drone and robotics. I was going to bring out one little thing: the Ukrainians are making little robots, like they look like a little tank, and they got an explosive on them. And they just run them into the where the Russians are, in their foxholes.
0: Yep, and then blow
2: and
0: them up.
2: And they just got that little.
0: Yep.
2: Yeah.
0: Yeah, I've seen the videos.
2: So I'm thinking the future. Yeah, I think the future of warfare, we're already seeing a lot of changes, but mm-hmm. I think the future of warfare is going to be drones and robotics.
0: I think you're absolutely right, Thomas. And we are way behind in this stuff because we've got this sclerotic, bribery-driven defense industry, thanks to five right-wing crazies on the take, corrupt Republicans on the Supreme Court, saying that bribing public officials is just fine with us as long as we get our take. Thank you, Thomas. Good to hear from you. We'll be right back.

0: Don't let billionaires shape your understanding of the world. 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You know, when Volodymyr Zelensky became president of Ukraine, he was dealing with one of the more corrupt countries, a legacy of the Soviet time, with a number of very, very corrupt oligarchs who basically owned politicians. One of them, like Viktor Medvedchuk, was essentially the Rupert Murdoch of Ukraine. He owned a television network and a bunch of TV stations and was constantly pumping out right-wing poison and tearing people apart. And he owned a bunch of politicians. So, and this is the part most Americans don't know. Last year, last June, a new law came into effect. It was passed the year before in Ukraine that basically says to the oligarchs in Ukraine, you know, you can stay rich if you want, but you can't use your money to influence politics. No more oligarchs in politics. They called it de-oligarchization. Seriously. There's a whole piece about it over at HartmanReport.com. Check it out.
1: In the shadows of the Kremlin's might, a deal was struck beneath the night.

0: Yeah, I think we can safely say Putin owns Trump. There's just, like, no way to deny that, sadly. So why is Wall Street partying while working America drowns? Despite the Iran war, Trump's chaotic tariffs, inflation climbing past 3.8%, and gas prices crushing family budgets, stock market keeps hitting new highs. Why? The S&P is up 500, is up roughly 30% since Trump's election. Why? Well, it turns out there is an answer to this. Corporate profits are surging on the backs of consumers paying more for everything, while AI investment floods Silicon Valley. Working people see prices climb, paychecks shrink, and confidence collapse, while the richest investors are watching record returns. This is what oligarchy looks like in plain daylight. The Dow doesn't measure how Americans are doing. It measures how much wealth is being funneled to the top while everyone else gets squeezed. And the Dow is telling us very loudly right now, you know, very insistently, yep, the rich people in this country are doing just great. It is so obvious. And now that companies are allowed to have to be monopolies, that you can thank Ronald Reagan in 1983 for that, the order he gave to the SEC, the FEC, and the Justice Department to stop enforcing the antitrust laws. Now that they're allowed to become monopolies, they can just rip us off all they want. We have no choice. Where else are you going to go? Right? And you can thank your local Republican legislator for all of this. 27 minutes past the hour. What say you? I'll pick up your calls on the other side of the break. Stay with us. It's the Tom Hartman program, where we dare to ask, is Walmart a person? And we dare to say no. The Republicans on the court lied about that one, too.
1: 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Call 202-808-9925.
0: Talk media for the rest of us. We'll be right back.

Vance freezes California Medicare. Missouri eyes a tax trap. Fetterman blues, Wall Street parties, and Putin bombs American factories. Good morning. This is the Commonwealth Report, news for the public, not the powerful. Will the Supreme Court hand the GOP a $500 million midterm cash bomb? A ruling out of the Supreme Court could land any day now that would let political parties spend unlimited cash in lockstep with their candidates. The case is called NRSC versus FEC, and one of the plaintiffs who launched it back in 2022 is now Vice President J.D. Vance. If the court's hard right majority strikes down coordinated party expenditure limits, Republicans could pour hundreds of millions into the races, working hand in glove with their nominees. Senator Cory Booker warned in his amicus brief that Citizens United already, quote, opened the floodgate to billions in dark money. Now that same court is poised to blow the doors off. Party committees would suddenly rival super PACs as the favorite landing pad for billionaire cash, with a ruling expected just months before voters head to the polls in November. Vance yanks Medicaid money from California in a naked political hit job. Vice President J.D. Vance announced yesterday he's freezing $1.3 billion in Medicaid payments to California, the largest deferral the federal government has ever made. He claims it's about fraud. California's leaders aren't buying it. Governor Newsom's office shot back saying, "We hate fraud, but that's not what this is." They say Vance and Oz are targeting in-home services that keep seniors and disabled folks out of nursing homes. The administration already pulled the same stunt in Minnesota, and the CMS staff admitted to using errant figures to justify another fraud probe in New York. They're threatening every blue state next. This isn't fraud enforcement. It's federal extortion, weaponizing health care to punish states that refuse to bend the knee to Trump. Are Missouri Republicans about to soak working families with a tax bait and switch? Missouri voters are being asked to gut their own state income tax this year, and experts say the math is devastating. The state pulls roughly 65% of its general revenue from income taxes. Eliminate it, and lawmakers get sweeping new power to jack up sales taxes on everything from gasoline to home repairs to prescription drugs. The Missouri Budget Project estimates working families would pay about $500 more every year, while the state's eight billionaires walk away with massive tax breaks. House Minority Leader Ashley Aun called it a game pushed by the, quote, bootlickers in the Missouri GOP. She warns the plan blows a $9 billion hole in state revenue. If it passes, schools, roads, and seniors take the hit. The billionaires write the menu. Why did John Fetterman just hand Trump two massive wins in one day? Yesterday, Pennsylvania Democrat John Fetterman cast the deciding vote to kill a war powers resolution that would have reined in Trump's illegal war on Iran. It's the seventh time he's broken with his party on Iran since the bombing began. Three Republicans crossed over to back the measure. Fetterman was the only Democrat to vote against it. The resolution failed 49-50 by a single vote, his vote. Hours later, Fetterman joined every Senate Republican to confirm Kevin Warsh as the new Federal Reserve chair. Senator Elizabeth Warren said Trump nominated Warsh to be his sock puppet so he could crank down interest rates from the Oval Office. Fetterman claims he'd make a lousy Republican, but his voting record says otherwise. He's the senator Trump openly calls his favorite Democrat, and Pennsylvania voters are watching. Why is Wall Street partying while working America drowns? Despite the Iran war, Trump's chaotic tariffs, inflation climbing past 3.8%, and gas prices crushing family budgets, the stock market keeps hitting new highs. The S&P 500 is up roughly 30% since Trump's election. Why? Because corporate profits are surging on the backs of consumers paying more for everything, while AI investment floods Silicon Valley. Working people see prices climb, paychecks shrink, and confidence collapse, while the richest investors see record returns. This is what oligarchy looks like in plain daylight. The Dow doesn't measure how Americans are doing. It measures how much wealth is being funneled to the top while everyone else gets squeezed. Russia bombs American factories and Trump doesn't say a word. The New York Times reports Russia's been systematically striking facilities owned by American companies inside Ukraine since last summer. Cargill, Coca-Cola, Boeing, Mondelez, Philip Morris, Bunge. Seven Russian drones slammed into a Cargill grain terminal in South Ukraine just 3 minutes back in April.
Andriy Hunder, who runs the American Chamber of Commerce in Ukraine, says Moscow, quote, wants to stop American business coming into Ukraine. But Trump's White House has stayed silent. Not one public condemnation this year. When Ukraine hit a Russian oil terminal with American investor stakes, the State Department fired off a formal protest demanding Ukraine knock it off. American factories get bombed by Putin, though, and our president looks the other way. Senator Jeanne Shaheen said the White House response amounts to complete silence. That's not strength. That's surrender. And that's the way it is today, Thursday, May 14th, 2026. I'm Tom Hartman. Change starts with you. 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It's the Capitol Switchboard. It'll get you right through to them.

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0: programs that benefit average working class people. This is, you know, an all billionaire cabinet, or largely billionaire cabinet, with a billionaire president, and they're dancing to the tune of the billionaires. It shouldn't surprise us, I suppose, but there's a whole article about it over in my daily take, entitled "Trump's Hostile Takeover of America: The Corporate Raiders' Final Heist," over at HartmanReport.com. Check it out. Welcome back. 35 minutes past the hour. What's on your mind today? Nick in Baltimore, Maryland. Hey, Nick, what's up?
1: Hi, can you hear me, Tom?
0: I can.
1: Okay, good. Listen, first off, I thought one thing that you did a few weeks back, when you talked about how the GI Bill was able to get folks to where they could be major contributors to the tax base. And I think the Dems need to do something similar to that in terms of putting down all the things that, first of all, Trump has done to hurt folks, and do it repeatedly the way that he did with the President Obama's birthday. I mean, not birthday, but his birthplace thing, mm-hmm. which was a lie.
0: Right.
1: Instead, have truth going out there, one thing after the other. And I'm going to cut off what I'm saying to you real quick. And the other night, when I heard that he wanted $10 billion from IRS, you know what I said? When is it going to be enough? I mean, can he just give us a number?
0: Yeah.
1: And we give it to
0: there
1: him.
0: There is no number for Trump. Well, his Don Jr. apparently said that he thinks that when Trump leaves office, they will be the richest family in America. Now, I've been trying to find a validation of that mm-hmm. quote. I haven't been able to find it, but I've seen it quoted mm-hmm. in multiple places. Mm-hmm.
1: Can I ask you a question? Do you think these people, this may be a stupid question, but do you think there are ever times, like, you know, when they're by themselves, that they have to know that they're lying and stealing and doing all these horrible things? You don't think that they have any conscience at all?
0: No, this is what the Trump family has been doing. This is what Grandpa, this is what Fred Trump did. This is how he made his living. His father made his living running a whorehouse. Fred mm-hmm. made his living running as a slumlord and mm-hmm. and lying to even his own renters. He created these phony companies to, quote, pay for repairs and would use some of the rent to pay for repairs. All that money just went in his own pocket. I mean, Fred had all these grifts. He was arrested at a Klan rally. He got busted in 73 by the feds for refusing to rent to black people. His son Donald was writing C on applications for colored so that people wouldn't get rented to. Donald picked up the grift and became a professional grifter. And when his older brother Fred died of alcoholism because he didn't want to get in on the grift, and now he's got his kids are all in the grift.
1: Yeah, but what about the folks that are helping them? I mean, I'm talking the Bondies.
0: They're grifters, too. Pam Bondi took $25,000 from Donald Trump when she was her office started investigating in Trump University on behalf of Floridians who'd been screwed. And when she took the $25,000, she dropped the investigation. For 8 years, she was the attorney general for the state of Florida while Jeffrey Epstein was raping little girls and never once looked at it.
1: Well, I don't understand why folks don't get on that, but I just got to believe they have some type of conscience, but maybe they don't. But
0: there are people who don't have a conscience, Nick. It's one between 1 and 3% of the population. They're called sociopaths or psychopaths, and that is Trump and apparently his children.
1: Well, thank you for what you do, because there's so few stations like yours out here. I'm retired now. I'm hooked on Sirius. And programs like yours and Stephanie's are providing a real service.
0: Well, thank you, Nick. Thank you, Nick.
1: We
0: try our best. So, Nick, appreciate the call.
1: Thank you.
0: Jean Marie in Lakewood, Washington. Hey, Jean Marie, what's up?
2: Oh, thank you, Tom Hartman. First of all, I want to thank you for what you do. You give me despair is not an option, and you give me hope. So, and it's a verb. And I wanted to say, in your discussion about male versus female attributes, and you said that testosterone was a very dangerous drug, I wanted to mention, I'm a farm girl. I'm in my 70s, but I grew up on a farm. I love animals. I'm an old retired nurse. And I watch a lot of veterinary programs, and they very often say, if they have a corral of horses, if you want them to be safe and harmless to people and little kids that want

0: you geld them.
1: Right, you castrate the male horses, yeah.
0: Yeah, you castrate them. And if you've ever been attacked by an uncastrated goat, you'll know what I'm talking about, or a goose.
1: Yep.
0: And I want to say I'm married and I have a son and a wonderful son-in-law, so I'm not against males altogether, but I would say there's an indigenous concept, and it's a symbol that I have on my, that I got somewhere, that is a balance of male and female energy in hopes for
1: the yin-yang thing.
0: So I just wanted to mention that, yes. And then the other thing I wanted to say is, I know that you are a Christian, and I wanted to say I started going to church after 7 decades of not going to church. And I wanted to say I wish we could fix our language, our terminology, and say instead of white Christian nationalisms, nationalists, call them non-Christian white nationalists.
1: Yeah.
0: Jesus would never meet in a Pentagon.
1: No.
0: Ever.
1: No. Phony Christians.
0: I love
1: phony
0: Dr.
1: Christians.
0: Yes. Yes, absolutely. And then Dr. Bandy Lee, another wonderful woman, she was right on. And I was a mental health nurse when I worked part of the time. And Trump, because he is a psychopath and a sociopath, like you said, he would not have been admitted to our service in California where I worked, because he would be dangerous to any nurse that entered his home.
1: Yeah.
0: He's a self-avowed sex offender. And I wanted to mention that. And then I wanted to mention, and I apologize for blabbing on and on, I'm from Fire Country, California. We moved up here to Washington because our insurance went to $3,000 a month for fire.
1: Whoa.
0: And we lived on a dead-end road in the mountains, and I don't run that fast anymore. And it's real. But I thank you.
1: You're welcome.
0: For what you do.
1: Jean Marie, thank you for your kind words and spot on. I can't disagree with anything you said. Very well said. Thank you. John in Minneapolis. Hey, John, what's up?
2: Yes, I wanted to say I think we have to be really careful when we attribute characteristics, you know, of men or women or children to their DNA, because I think that's called biological determinism. And, you know, then the next thing is, well, we should probably, you know, play with the DNA to make people a certain way or whatever. I think that we are really the result of our culture and what is reinforced over many, many years. You know, perhaps Donald Trump, if he grew up in a different family, may have been a totally different person. I'd like to think so. And I think that we can attribute the rise of, I call it machoism, to neoliberalism, because you can almost draw a straight line from after, you know, Ronald Reagan, and just in the culture, how violence, you know, machoism has really been part of popular culture, where if you go, you know, into the 60s and 70s, that was not the case. I mean, you can look at, you know, programs on TV and how gender was played out. I mean, yeah, there was a lot of misogynist, and women did not have legal protections that they do have now, that are, you know, essentially being taken away in the same vein that black and brown people are having their rights taken away. But I do think it's really as a result of our economic thinking and the ideology of neoliberalism that has such a powerful play on it. I mean, I don't know. What do you think? I mean, I think it's, you know, it's partly DNA, but I think epigenetics, you know, and I think also you know, what people find acceptable as a cultural milieu that they live in has changed to the degree that, you know, it's in. You know, macho is in.
1: Yeah, the predators
2: so,
1: took
2: anyway,
1: over.
2: I just wanted to...
1: There's a famous painting hanging in the Smithsonian. Forgive me for forgetting the painter. It's from the early 1800s, late 1700s. And it's a painting of about 15,000 Native Americans massing from two different tribes for a grand battle. And the grand battle was playing lacrosse.
2: Right.
1: And this is how the dispute, it was a territorial dispute. And this was how the dispute was settled, was by playing lacrosse. They invented the game as an alternative to warfare. This was from the Iroquois Confederacy. Similarly, there was a famous battle between the Hurons and the Narragansetts. I'd have to go back and look. I wrote about this in my book, The Hidden History of American Democracy, and where they actually were hitting each other. But what they did was called counting coup, C-O-U-P. And a coup was when you injured, disabled, or drew blood from the other person, not when you killed them. The object of the war, and it was an actual war, the object of the war was to never kill anybody. But and once you took somebody out, once you disabled them, they had to leave the fight. And the goal was to get as many of the other guys out of the fight as possible, to the point where the imbalance was so great that it was obvious who the victor was. The goal was never to kill people. And when Europeans came in with European warfare, where the goal is to kill everybody, these people were absolutely horrified. They had spent 10,000 years figuring out how to have conflict without having death. War may be in our DNA, but culture can overcome it. And I think that's one of the grand lessons of history, of the arc of history, and one that frankly America needs to learn. So, John, I get your cautions, and I'm not advocating eugenics or anything like that, or tinkering with our DNA. But to the extent that we do have built-in propensities that you can track back to chimps, we also have a mechanism called culture to deal with them. John, I got to run, but thanks for the call.
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0: welcome back. Stan in Los Angeles. Hey, Stan, what's on your mind today?
1: What's on my mind is a lot of what Phil said. I've been calling since Tuesday. I thought he was going to be on Tuesday. The degree to which we as a nation, as a huge populace, need to get behind Ukraine, because in history, this war with Russia is the result of a broken treaty that they had. Now, in 2014...
0: Are you talking about the Budapest Memorandum of 98?
1: Yeah. It served everybody to make safe Ukraine.
0: Yeah, it was when Ukraine gave up all their nuclear weapons in exchange for a guarantee of security from Russia, England, France, Germany, and the United States.
1: Exactly. Now, when the United States pulled out of NATO, that was horrible. But the
0: we never pulled out of NATO.
1: Well, Trump is okay.
0: Trump is trash talking NATO, but we're still a member of NATO.
1: Yeah, but what we're okay, fine. The issue for me is when Putin invaded Crimea in 2014, that Obama didn't put a stop to it then.
0: I agree.
1: Because with us and NATO in strong position, that would have eliminated what we're in right now. Now, the issue for Ukraine is, and the difference between the War of 1812, that when we had a broken treaty with England, so we had that war, is there's 3,000 miles of ocean between them, where they have this huge long border with them. They're right there. The saving grace is the same for us. There were a lot of English people who wouldn't fight us either in the War for Independence or the War of 1812. And there's the same thing going on in Russia. There are a lot of Russians who are against fighting with Ukrainians because there's so much of each lineage in each country.
0: Right.
1: So our job is to bring this forth, that if we had lost that War of 1812 to England, we'd be right where Ukraine is. We'd be England's subjects, England's puppets. And they had a lot to gain with that war because the country had doubled with Louisiana Purchase. And they had Canada, so they would have had this entire northern continent, except for Mexico. But that's the point, is we need to save Ukraine because we were saved from being subject to England again.
0: Well, Ukraine is also physically the largest country in Europe. It is the breadbasket for the world. It produces 12% of the world's wheat, for example.
1: Yes.
0: And the Russians are stealing that right now and selling it, and Trump is allowing them to do it.
1: We need
0: sanctions.
1: To stop that.
0: Yeah.
1: And
0: they're an example of democracy. I mean, they rejected Russian autocracy when they drove Yanukovych, Paul Manafort's client, out of office. And so Paul Manafort came to the United States and ran Donald Trump's 2016 campaign. In both cases, he was working for Vladimir Putin. And as far as I can tell, he continues to. I mean, he's got a new autocrat as his client now. Stan, I got to run, but thanks for the call. Good points all. 9 minutes before the hour, we'll be back with more of your calls in just a minute. Stay with us.

0: Hey, thanks so much for sharing our program and for reaching out to our stations and sponsors and letting them know that you're listening. It really means a lot to us. Welcome back. 9 minutes before the hour, picking up your calls here. James in Spokane, Washington. Hey, James, what's up?
1: Tom, my friend, how are you?
0: I'm great, but I'll get better.
1: Hopefully. Hold on a second. I think I got you. Yeah, sorry about that.
0: All good.
1: I want to say this one thing first. The really corrosive thing, I think, in our society is hate. If we can just stop, even our adversaries, even the people that have done us wrong, stop hating. Because I was raised as a Catholic. I know the New Testament really well. I think that's the only really relevant part of the Bible for everybody.
0: I think it's healthy stuff. I every morning I have a little period of time when I pray for members of my family and people I care about and what's going on and everything. Mm-hmm. And I've been including Trump in my prayers. I think it's healing
1: Thank
0: me.
1: You.
0: I don't know if it's healing him, but
1: absolutely right. We know medically how hate, negative feelings, and inspirations raise your blood pressure.
0: Yep.
1: You tend to frown more. You tend to sneer more. Whereas if you bless things, it's much easier to smile.
0: Yeah.
1: And the other reason for that is, Tom, religiously or not, however you look at it, if you don't believe there's a personified God, then it's the universe. The universe is one thing. It's a bunch of energy fields. None of them are separate in any way, shape, or form. You're a part of it. It's a part of you. You're cursing any of it. You're cursing yourself quite clearly, emphatically, and directly.
0: I agree.
1: If you bless any of it, you're blessing yourself.
0: When I was a little kid, there was a show that came on before the cartoons every Sunday morning that my brother Steve and I used to sit and watch. It was just a little 15-minute kind of inspirational moment, but it started with a picture of a pair of hands lighting a match and then lighting a candle. And there was a song, and the song said, "If everyone lit just one little candle, what a bright world this would be." And I'm not going to try and sing it. My singing voice is terrible, particularly with a cold. But that's always been meaningful to me, actually. It kind of became my life motto, you know, is like my job is to light my candle or to light any candles I can to enlighten the world. So, I'm with you, James.
1: Rather than shade. Yeah. And, Tom, you know, when I talked to you last time, we talked about the middle class and how it's kind of misrepresented in this country.
0: Yeah.
1: And you are, in fact, a member of that. But you're a good man. You're a man of honor. I wouldn't care if you had all the money in the world because I know you do the right thing with it, the good things with it.
0: Yeah, well, I don't.
1: But the billionaires are lunatics.
0: You know, we're doing okay.
1: Yeah, but in any case, you get my meaning.
0: Yeah, I do, James.
1: The top 1% has 33% of the wealth. I'm sorry, 33% of the wealth. The 9% below that would be between 91 and 99 or whatever, has 36% of the wealth.
0: Right, and the bottom half of America has about 3 or 4%. Yeah. James, I've got to move along. Your points are very well made. Thank you very much. Joe in Chicago. Hey, Joe. My apologies for the delay in getting back to you. What's up?
2: I wanted to mention something that when people say Trump has symptoms of being Alzheimer's, that just seems really incorrect. People with Alzheimer's don't talk nearly as much as he does. He doesn't have a personality change. He's still a bad person that remains a bad person. And he's very clear when he's speaking of he knows who the people he doesn't like are.
0: Yeah, I've been saying this for a long time. I think he has age-related cognitive decline, but I think his basic baseline problem is that he's a psychopath and a malignant narcissist.
2: Yes. He's a very demented person, but it's not Alzheimer's.
0: Yeah.
2: Ronald Reagan showed Alzheimer's when he forgot that he campaigned against nuclear treaties and then decided...
0: No, my mom died of Alzheimer's. I know what it's like. I mean, I've seen it up close and personal. That's not what Trump has.
2: I just want to also make a...
0: But I do think he's taking anti-Alzheimer's medication. This is just my guess, but I think that... Because it's given through infusion in the back of the hand.
2: Yeah, he's definitely taking a lot of drugs. But I want to just make an observation about Fetterman, who wrote this op-ed in the Washington Journal, justifying his positions on immigration and Israel and the ballroom that he supports. And what he doesn't mention is that none of these things are done through democratic normal processes. They're all done through autocratic abuse of our democracy.
0: Yeah.
2: And he makes no mention of this. And the fact that he is all in on this completely autocracy takeover of democracy is extremely alarming.
0: Yeah, he's in bed with Netanyahu is what's going on.
2: Yeah, of course. So that's all I had for today.
0: And every cycle, the Republicans find one vulnerable Democrat that they can buy off, they can threaten, they can elevate, they can, you know, whatever. It was Kyrsten Sinema and Joe Manchin the last time. Before that, it was Joe Lieberman. Now it's, John Fetterman. It's a tragedy. Joe, thanks for the call. I'll be right back with you.

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1: Years ago, when I announced that I was leaving my job as editor of the Texas Observer to run for political office, I had to admit that going into politics is the only downward career move one can take from journalism. But being both a journalist and a politician does hone one's ability to detect the smell of BS. And we Americans are presently getting a noxious blast of that stench from our warmongering Department of Defense. The vast trillion-dollar Pentagon is the ultimate Big Brother bureaucracy, literally empowered to compel thousands of Americans to die in foolish military misadventures cooked up by political partisans and profiteering corporate contractors. That's why it's so alarming that Trump's Project 2025 autocrats are now rushing to slam an iron door of censorship on reporters trying to inform us commoners about the militaristic schemes and corporate fraud that comes from inside this government fortress. In the name of defending freedom, Trump's palace guards are banning media outlets that displease His Royal Highness. Also, Pretty Boy Pete, Trump's made-for-TV Pentagon honcho, has even decreed that reporters must be tightly monitored by military escorts while doing interviews, reviewing documents, and otherwise exercising the essential constitutional rights of our nation's free press. The good news is that rather than kowtowing to the autocrats, dozens of media organizations have told Pete to stuff it, choosing to do old-school outsider digging into this insider war machine. This is Jim Hightower saying, meanwhile, the Project 2025 authoritarians hail their clampdown on free press rights by touting their, quote, fresh relationship with what they call their new Pentagon press corps. Right, it's their partisan press corps, not ours.

Vance freezes California Medicare. Missouri eyes a tax trap. Fetterman blues, Wall Street parties, and Putin bombs American factories. Good morning. This is the Commonwealth Report, news for the public, not the powerful. Will the Supreme Court hand the GOP a $500 million midterm cash bomb? A ruling out of the Supreme Court could land any day now that would let political parties spend unlimited cash in lockstep with their candidates. The case is called NRSC versus FEC, and one of the plaintiffs who launched it back in 2022 is now Vice President J.D. Vance. If the court's hard right majority strikes down coordinated party expenditure limits, Republicans could pour hundreds of millions into the races, working hand in glove with their nominees. Senator Cory Booker warned in his amicus brief that Citizens United already, quote, opened the floodgate to billions in dark money. Now that same court is poised to blow the doors off. Party committees would suddenly rival super PACs as the favorite landing pad for billionaire cash, with a ruling expected just months before voters head to the polls in November. Vance yanks Medicaid money from California in a naked political hit job. Vice President J.D. Vance announced yesterday he's freezing $1.3 billion in Medicaid payments to California, the largest deferral the federal government has ever made. He claims it's about fraud. California's leaders aren't buying it. Governor Newsom's office shot back, saying, "We hate fraud, but that's not what this is." They say Vance and Oz are targeting in-home services that keep seniors and disabled folks out of nursing homes. The administration already pulled the same stunt in Minnesota, and the CMS staff admitted to using errant figures to justify another fraud probe in New York. They're threatening every blue state next. This isn't fraud enforcement. It's federal extortion, weaponizing health care to punish states that refuse to bend the knee to Trump. Are Missouri Republicans about to soak working families with a tax bait and switch? Missouri voters are being asked to gut their own state income tax this year, and experts say the math is devastating. The state pulls roughly 65% of its general revenue from income taxes. Eliminate it, and lawmakers get sweeping new power to jack up sales taxes on everything from gasoline to home repairs to prescription drugs. The Missouri Budget Project estimates working families would pay about $500 more every year, while the state's eight billionaires walk away with massive tax breaks. House Minority Leader Ashley Aun called it a game pushed by the, quote, bootlickers in the Missouri GOP. She warns the plan blows a $9 billion hole in state revenue. If it passes, schools, roads, and seniors take the hit. The billionaires write the menu. Why did John Fetterman just hand Trump two massive wins in one day? Yesterday, Pennsylvania Democrat John Fetterman cast the deciding vote to kill a war powers resolution that would have reined in Trump's illegal war on Iran. It's the seventh time he's broken with his party on Iran since the bombing began. Three Republicans crossed over to back the measure. Fetterman was the only Democrat to vote against it. The resolution failed 49-50 by a single vote, his vote. Hours later, Fetterman joined every Senate Republican to confirm Kevin Warsh as the new Federal Reserve chair. Senator Elizabeth Warren said Trump nominated Warsh to be his sock puppet so he could crank down interest rates from the Oval Office. Fetterman claims he'd make a lousy Republican, but his voting record says otherwise. He's the senator Trump openly calls his favorite Democrat, and Pennsylvania voters are watching. Why is Wall Street partying while working America drowns? Despite the Iran war, Trump's chaotic tariffs, inflation climbing past 3.8%, and gas prices crushing family budgets, the stock market keeps hitting new highs. The S&P 500 is up roughly 30% since Trump's election. Why? Because corporate profits are surging on the backs of consumers paying more for everything, while AI investment floods Silicon Valley. Working people see prices climb, paychecks shrink, and confidence collapse, while the richest investors see record returns. This is what oligarchy looks like in plain daylight. The Dow doesn't measure how Americans are doing. It measures how much wealth is being funneled to the top while everyone else gets squeezed. Russia bombs American factories and Trump doesn't say a word. The New York Times reports Russia's been systematically striking facilities owned by American companies inside Ukraine since last summer. Cargill, Coca-Cola, Boeing, Mondelez, Philip Morris, Bunge. Seven Russian drones slammed into a Cargill grain terminal in South Ukraine just 3 minutes back in April. Andriy Hunder,
who runs the American Chamber of Commerce in Ukraine, says Moscow, quote, wants to stop American business coming into Ukraine. But Trump's White House has stayed silent. Not one public condemnation this year. When Ukraine hit a Russian oil terminal with American investor stakes, the State Department fired off a formal protest demanding Ukraine knock it off. American factories get bombed by Putin, though, and our president looks the other way. Senator Jeanne Shaheen said the White House response amounts to complete silence. That's not strength. That's surrender. And that's the way it is today, Thursday, May 14th, 2026. I'm Tom Hartman. Change starts with you. You can be calling your Democratic or Republican representatives to let them know what you think by calling 202-224-3121. It's the Capitol Switchboard. It'll get you right through to them.

0: This is the Tom Hartman Program.
1: Hey, welcome to the third hour of our program. So, J.D. Vance yanks medical money from California in a naked political hit job. Vice President J.D. Vance announced yesterday that he's freezing $1.3 billion in medical payments to California, the largest deferral the federal government has ever made. He claims it's all about fraud. California's leaders aren't buying it. Governor Newsom's office shot back. We hate fraud, but that's not, in all caps, what this is. They say Vance and Oz are targeting in-home services that keep seniors and disabled folks out of nursing homes. The administration already pulled the same stunt in Minnesota, and the CMS itself admitted to using errant figures, you know, wrong numbers they basically made up to justify another fraud probe in New York State. They're threatening every blue state next. This isn't fraud enforcement. This is federal extortion, weaponizing health care to punish states that refuse to bend the knee to Donald Trump. This is just wrong. Meanwhile, are Missouri Republicans about to soak working families with a tax bait and switch? Missouri voters are being asked to gut their own state income tax this year, and experts say the math is devastating. The state pulls roughly 65% of its general revenue from income taxes. If you eliminate the income tax, the lawmakers get sweeping new powers to jack up sales taxes on everything from gasoline to home repairs to prescription drugs. The Missouri Budget Project estimates working families would pay about $500 a year more, while the state's eight billionaires walk away with massive tax breaks. This is called regressive taxation, right? Stop taxing income tax so that people with really high incomes, don't have to pay the tax, but start taxing the things that average working people buy so they pay the tax rather than the billionaires. House Minority Leader Ashley Ons called it a game pushed by, quote, the bootlickers in the Missouri GOP. She warns the plan blows a $9 billion hole in state revenue. If this thing passes, schools, roads, and seniors will take the hit. And the billionaires, hey, they get to, you know, walk away completely intact. They write the menu, as it were. So what's on your mind today? Francesco in Sarasota, Florida. Hey, Francesco, what's up?
2: Hi, Tom. Thanks for taking my call. And I know you're, I think we're just about the same age, so you'll be familiar, I think, with some of the books that had an influence on me. I read, as a teenager, All Quiet on the Western Front. And what I learned from that is that as much as the enemy might be vilified, he's more similar than we think.
1: Yeah, it was a brilliant book about World War One.
2: Oh, yes, from the German perspective, mm-hmm. actually. And then I read Hiroshima, which taught me a couple of things, the degree in which human beings can be cruel to one another. Mm-hmm. It also gave me an answer when people say, and when you discuss with them, well, we can't let this country or that country have a nuclear weapon because they're crazy enough to use it. Without ever seeing the irony of that statement, you know. And then the song, The Universal Soldier, which talks about the fact that it's the soldiers, millions of them on all sides, that are willing to go out and kill each other.
1: Yeah, Buffy St. Marie's famous song.
2: Yes. Without these leaders, without those people, these leaders could not do the damage and inflict the suffering that they do. It's a very good song. Unfortunately, you know, it wasn't in favor because it did put soldiers in a bad light. But anyway, just speaking of that, I wanted to say, you know, that Trump did not fall from the sky. You know, he was elected twice by the American people. And I think until we really face the ignorance, greed, racism, and perhaps the fear that exists in this country, really face it head on. And you know, the spotlight is on Trump. That's good. But I think until we face that he was elected by a majority of the people this a second time, the first time he didn't get the And I, as I said to your screener, because he said that to me, well, the first time he didn't get the popular vote, I said, well, in my opinion, if he had gotten 10 million votes, it would have been an indictment.
1: I think the thing you have to add, though, Bill, to your list of, hate and fear and greed and racism, and I would add misogyny, is the billionaires who profit off this and promote it. The Murdoch family, the Ellison family now, the billionaires who own, I'm not sure who owns the media company now. It was the Dickey brothers for a while. You know, the 1500 radio station, right-wing radio stations, the billionaires who own the other two right-wing television networks, One America and Newsmax. Those people, I think, are far more responsible for this. And the five Republicans on the Supreme Court who made all this possible, these corrupt Republicans, they're far more responsible for this than the average idiot, you know, who lives down the street from you, who watches Fox News and wears a red hat and goes, yeah, cool. He's the victim as much as the rest of us are.
2: Propaganda is certainly an effective tool. We've seen that throughout history.
1: Oh, yeah. It's the key to the whole thing.
2: Yeah, it really is. But anyway, I like your don't despair idea because, I say to my girlfriend who's tries to be a very positive, person for kindness and writes a blog and all that. And I say, even if you're rolling the rock up the mountain like Sisyphus and there's not a lot of history to support you, I say that it's a noble cause anyway, and that's what I believe. It's the only.
1: This was Franklin Roosevelt's message when he became president in the midst of the Republican Great Depression. I mean, a third of America was, to quote him, ill-housed, ill-fed, ill-nourished, or something like that. There were three. But his point was, he said, we have nothing to fear but fear itself. And then he went on to say, nameless, paralyzing fear in the face of obstacles. I'm not quite perfectly quoting it, but damn close. And I think the nameless, paralyzing part of it was the key to it, that despair stops us from taking action. And that's why I say despair is not an option, because despair is crippling. And despair is, by the way, what they want us to have. It's what every autocrat wants. They want people to despair. And we cannot indulge that. We cannot go there. It's, we have to fight back. We have to know that the arc of history works, is on our side, not on the side of these right-wing billionaires, these greed heads, these psychopaths, people who are infected with the modern-day version of hoarding syndrome. History is on the side of the good people. Francesco, thank you for the call. Well said.
2: Yeah. Thank you.
1: Yeah, sure enough. Good talking to you. 14 and a half minutes past the hour. Back with more of your calls in just a minute. It's the Tom Hartman Program, exposing the con in conservative. I'll be right back with you.

0: This is the Tom Hartman Program.
1: Speaking the truth to multinational corporations would really rather you didn't know all about. I'll be right back with your calls.

0: And welcome back. Let's see here. Bill in Santa Monica. Hey, Bill, what's on your mind today?
1: Good morning, Tom. Two things. Once when the King of England visited here a couple weeks ago, and Trump told him that his mom had always had a crush on him. Well, the King is 2.5 years younger than Trump. So does pedophilia run in the family? Nobody busts that up.
0: I think she actually probably had a crush on his father, but I get the point.
1: Okay. And the second thing was, last night on the ABC News, Muir, the anchorman, was in China covering the summit or whatever. Mm-hmm. And this robot was demonstrating that Chinese have this robot. And they showed him loading the dishwasher, mm-hmm, and folding clothes. And not once did Muir ask, what else can he do? Because this is the new soldier. I think this is, mm-hmm, going to be the end of war as we know it. Yeah. No one would ever put an army in the field of human beings against these robots. I'm pretty sure that they would be able to take out a tank from 3,000 yards before the tank even saw them.
0: Oh, yeah.
1: I think it's a good thing, but I think it's going to end war. I thought that the atomic bomb would end it, but there's too many crazies that have atomic bomb, especially, mm-hmm, us with people like Trump.
0: Yeah.
1: And the one other thing, too, I'm really unhappy with the mainstream Democrats. And I was just wondering, like people like you and like Greg Palast and so many alternative and reporters, they would make great Congress people. Why do they always have to be lawyers? And as far as making bills, there are other lawyers who know the government, would know how to write a bill and put them in. Mm. But you would get honest people. I mean, to me, these people are like scientists and teachers.
0: Yeah.
1: And those are the people who we should have running this government or running for the Democratic Party.
0: Well, there's a fair number of legislators who are not lawyers, but having a background in the law, I think, helps if you're writing laws, if that's your main job. So,
1: right, but I mean, the staff could have back.
0: Perhaps, but you would want your lawmakers to have an understanding of the law and the Constitution that people, at least in theory, get in law school. I'm not sure that they do in the right wing law schools, but you understand what I'm saying. Yeah.
1: But there's
0: some good people in politics, Bill. There's a lot of good people in politics.
1: Oh, yeah. There's some great people, but not enough, especially at the head.
0: Yeah.
1: I mean, you have your Bernies and your AOCs and your Omars. And that woman that's running, I can never think of her name. She's from the Seattle Council in Washington. But now I don't see her on television at all. Bill Gates, I think 10 years they tried to spend a lot of money to kick her off of the City Council in Washington.
0: Yeah, you're talking about
1: she's
0: Sharma's.
1: Yeah, that's
0: Sharma,
1: her.
0: Shawan.
1: Yeah.
0: Yeah.
1: Yeah. And,
0: yeah, I don't know what happened to her.
1: And one other thing. Well, she's running, but they're not putting her on the air.
0: Oh, okay.
1: The last thing I would like to mention, you know, Republicans, Trump once said, Abraham Lincoln, he was a Republican. Not a lot of people know that. Well, a lot of people did know that. But, you know, conservatives have always been, and these really right-wing guys, they're the ones that have been against progress.
0: Yeah.
1: And I would just like to see them stop using these labels because they change back and forth.
0: Yeah, I get it. I get it. Bill, I got to run.
1: Yeah,
0: thanks for the call. We're hitting the break here. I'll be back with more of your calls in just a minute. Stay tuned.

Tired of news that protects the powerful? Get reporting with a backbone at the Commonwealth Report. 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

0: Way back in 1964, when Lyndon Johnson signed the Civil Rights Act, the Voting Rights Act, the Republicans started this rant about how the election of 1960, Jack Kennedy stole that election, and there's voter fraud in America. And it became a thing. They started this thing called Operation Eagle Eye. William Rehnquist was running it in Arizona, trying to intimidate Hispanics and African-Americans into not voting, essentially. They have now used this claim that non-citizens are voting, this voter fraud claim, in virtually every red state to make it harder to vote, to purge people off the voting rolls, to make people's votes not counted with their exact signature
1: and
0: matches.
1: And welcome back. So we had a little minor kerfuffle here with the automation machine, but we are back on the air. Steve in Yorba Linda, California. Hey, Steve, what's on your mind today?
2: Hello, Tom. Thank you for all of your good programming and your wonderful guests you have on.
1: Thank you.
2: You know, I just wanted to... Yeah, you're welcome. I just wanted to mention that you said that war is in our DNA. I would tend to disagree with that. I think what's involved there is our natural desire for self-defense and survival are basic. Mm-hmm. You go way back. But I think war is an outgrowth of greed, which I think is a learned illness, but it might also be based on sort of an egocentric thought process, maybe a personality-dependent problem?
1: Could be. I mean, are you familiar with the difference between bonobos and chimps, or bonobos? I'm not sure how to pronounce it.
2: Bonobos and chimps? There are ancient descendants. There are folks that we descended from, I guess you could say.
1: Right. Yeah, we've got a little bit of the DNA of both, but we've got most of the DNA of the chimps. And chimps regularly engage in warfare, and bonobos don't.
2: Interesting. So, in other words, chimps go out of their way to create problems for others as opposed to, like, defending their territory?
1: I don't know how to characterize it, Jane Goodall could give you a better description if she were still with us. Chimps will turn conflict into warfare and warfare into something close to genocide. And bonobos turn conflict into opportunities to have sex. I mean, they literally make love, not war.
2: Interesting. Well, I guess you could say that. So maybe both of those characteristics are in us then. Right?
1: Oh yeah, they are. They clearly are. But we've got more, way more chimp DNA than bonobo, and I realize this is a hyper simplistic explanation, and I'm not using it as an excuse for anything, and I don't think that we need to be tweaking our DNA or anything else. I do believe that. You know, that humans can rise above this. I mean, we've done, you know, this is one of the things that we've done so well, frankly. I mean, this was what NATO was all about. You know, this is what the United Nations was all about. For the Iroquois Confederacy, it was what lacrosse competitions were about. I think, frankly, even football is something that lets us get this instinctive stuff out of our system without engaging in great physical violence. And I think it's why football is so much more popular than baseball or basketball, because it is violent. You know, it is a proxy for warfare, essentially. And
2: interesting.
1: I'm no great philosopher on this stuff. These are things that are, you know, people like Joseph Chilton Pierce speculated about this. He wrote this brilliant book, The Crack in the Cosmic Egg. I wrote the foreword for it years ago. Joe is no longer with us, but he was a physician and a philosopher and just a brilliant, brilliant man. He also wrote a book called The Magical Child that every parent should read. But in The Crack in the Cosmic Egg, he touches on some of this stuff. I'll leave it to people like him. Steve, I got to move along, but thanks for the call. Good talking with you. Tony in Buffalo, New York. Hey, Tony, what's up?
3: Well, I subscribe to a magazine called The Worst Pills and Best Pills News.
1: Okay.
3: And this is involving the FDA approval of new drugs. There was an act in 1962 that said, in order to approve a drug, you were required to have at least two successful, randomized, double-blinded clinical trials since the entire FDA was dismissed by the Trump administration and they put in their own people, that two trials has been eliminated. Now they can approve a drug on one trial. Ever since they've been there, they have been unable to have a consistent policy of making decisions because they are being pressured by the administration on what drugs they are to take and allow to be put to the public. Some of the drugs that they're approving can cause heart attacks and kill people. Mm. You cannot trust the FDA under this administration because it's corrupt.
1: Yeah. Well, it's not just the FDA. Look at the Environmental Protection Agency. Look at, I forget which agency it was. It might have been the FDA that, has approved now two of these horrible pesticides. They're amping up the production of glyphosate, of Roundup, which right. apparently causes cancer. There's two other major pesticides that were scheduled for phasing out under the Biden administration that Trump has said, no, you can put those back in the food supply. And one of them causes neurological damage in children. We know this. It's a nerve poison, and that's how it kills insects.
3: Yeah. Well, the thing, too, is in recent months, they approved a drug, and I forgot the name of it. And then about 2 months later, they found out that there were side effects to this drug that they approved, and they had to withdraw it from the market.
1: Yeah.
3: And they did something called a black box, which means you should not use this drug.
1: Right.
3: But they allowed, and one of them was for women in menopause.
1: Yeah. Yeah. No, it's really unfortunate that we've got a former heroin addict who's a brainworm infected, former sex addict, maybe current, who knows, who is a lawyer and has absolutely no medical training, in charge of our entire medical system and healthcare system and health system. It's bizarre. Tony, thank you for the call. We'll be right back.
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1: It's the True People's Media, back with more of your calls on the other side of the break. Stay with us.

Vance freezes California Medicare. Missouri eyes a tax trap. Fetterman blues, Wall Street parties, and Putin bombs American factories. Good morning. This is the Commonwealth Report, news for the public, not the powerful. Will the Supreme Court hand the GOP a $500 million midterm cash bomb? A ruling out of the Supreme Court could land any day now that would let political parties spend unlimited cash in lockstep with their candidates. The case is called NRSC versus FEC, and one of the plaintiffs who launched it back in 2022 is now Vice President J.D. Vance. If the court's hard right majority strikes down coordinated party expenditure limits, Republicans could pour hundreds of millions into the races, working hand in glove with their nominees. Senator Cory Booker warned in his amicus brief that Citizens United already, quote, opened the floodgate to billions in dark money. Now that same court is poised to blow the doors off. Party committees would suddenly rival super PACs as the favorite landing pad for billionaire cash, with a ruling expected just months before voters head to the polls in November. Vance yanks Medicaid money from California in a naked political hit job. Vice President J.D. Vance announced yesterday he's freezing $1.3 billion in Medicaid payments to California, the largest deferral the federal government has ever made. He claims it's about fraud. California's leaders aren't buying it. Governor Newsom's office shot back, saying, "We hate fraud, but that's not what this is." They say Vance and Oz are targeting in-home services that keep seniors and disabled folks out of nursing homes. The administration already pulled the same stunt in Minnesota, and the CMS staff admitted to using errant figures to justify another fraud probe in New York. They're threatening every blue state next. This isn't fraud enforcement. It's federal extortion, weaponizing health care to punish states that refuse to bend the knee to Trump. Are Missouri Republicans about to soak working families with a tax bait and switch? Missouri voters are being asked to gut their own state income tax this year, and experts say the math is devastating. The state pulls roughly 65% of its general revenue from income taxes. Eliminate it, and lawmakers get sweeping new power to jack up sales taxes on everything from gasoline to home repairs to prescription drugs. The Missouri Budget Project estimates working families would pay about $500 more every year, while the state's eight billionaires walk away with massive tax breaks. House Minority Leader Ashley Aun called it a game pushed by the, quote, bootlickers in the Missouri GOP. She warns the plan blows a $9 billion hole in state revenue. If it passes, schools, roads, and seniors take the hit. The billionaires write the menu. Why did John Fetterman just hand Trump two massive wins in one day? Yesterday, Pennsylvania Democrat John Fetterman cast the deciding vote to kill a war powers resolution that would have reined in Trump's illegal war on Iran. It's the seventh time he's broken with his party on Iran since the bombing began. Three Republicans crossed over to back the measure. Fetterman was the only Democrat to vote against it. The resolution failed 49-50 by a single vote, his vote. Hours later, Fetterman joined every Senate Republican to confirm Kevin Warsh as the new Federal Reserve chair. Senator Elizabeth Warren said Trump nominated Warsh to be his sock puppet so he could crank down interest rates from the Oval Office. Fetterman claims he'd make a lousy Republican, but his voting record says otherwise. He's the senator Trump openly calls his favorite Democrat, and Pennsylvania voters are watching. Why is Wall Street partying while working America drowns? Despite the Iran war, Trump's chaotic tariffs, inflation climbing past 3.8%, and gas prices crushing family budgets, the stock market keeps hitting new highs. The S&P 500 is up roughly 30% since Trump's election. Why? Because corporate profits are surging on the backs of consumers paying more for everything, while AI investment floods Silicon Valley. Working people see prices climb, paychecks shrink, and confidence collapse, while the richest investors see record returns. This is what oligarchy looks like in plain daylight. The Dow doesn't measure how Americans are doing. It measures how much wealth is being funneled to the top while everyone else gets squeezed. Russia bombs American factories and Trump doesn't say a word. The New York Times reports Russia's been systematically striking facilities owned by American companies inside Ukraine since last summer. Cargill, Coca-Cola, Boeing, Mondelez, Philip Morris, Bunge. Seven Russian drones slammed into a Cargill grain terminal in South Ukraine just 3 minutes back in April. Andriy Hunder, who
who runs the American Chamber of Commerce in Ukraine, says Moscow, quote, wants to stop American business coming into Ukraine. But Trump's White House has stayed silent. Not one public condemnation this year. When Ukraine hit a Russian oil terminal with American investor stakes, the State Department fired off a formal protest demanding Ukraine knock it off. American factories get bombed by Putin, though, and our president looks the other way. Senator Jeanne Shaheen said the White House response amounts to complete silence. That's not strength. That's surrender. And that's the way it is today, Thursday, May 14th, 2026. I'm Tom Hartman. Change starts with you. You can be calling your Democratic or Republican representatives to let them know what you think by calling 202-224-3121. It's the Capitol Switchboard. It'll get you right through to them.

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If you're listening to us on a commercial station, call their advertisers and let them know you're listening. 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People in the Rust Belt states know all about tariffs. They know that tariffs kept jobs in the Rust Belt states for centuries, literally, that America was built on tariffs. It's one of the reasons Donald Trump got elected in 2016 was because he talked about tariffs. But for some reason right now, you know, the Harris-Walz campaign or Democrats in general are reluctant to talk about tariffs. They call them sales taxes or something like that. They really need to be a little more straightforward because people, particularly in the industrial

0: lot going on in the world. Stephen in Pueblo, Colorado. Hey, Stephen, what's up?
1: Hey, Tom. Hope you get better soon.
0: Thank you. I am on that track. So,
1: eat lots of raw garlic.
0: Louise has been cooking with garlic like there's no tomorrow. So, yeah, I'm with you.
1: Okay, I got two things for you.
0: Mm-hmm.
1: One is, I think men and women are equal to each other. There are things that women do that men can't, and vice versa.
0: Sure.
1: And I went out on a date recently with a woman. We went and saw the symphony orchestra up in Colorado Springs. And this woman plays three musical instruments.
0: Hmm.
1: I mean, she's brilliant.
0: Mm-hmm.
1: So in the field of intelligence, I have run into so many women that are just absolutely brilliant.
0: Yeah.
1: As smart or the men anywhere. And then the second point I want to make is I consider myself to be a Gnostic Christian. Gnostic meaning to know. Now, I don't believe Jesus was here to die for our sins. I don't believe that we need to be redeemed, which is basically the point of the Catholic Church and, you know, other Christian
0: Paul's
1: churches.
0: Version of Christianity. Yeah.
1: Yes. I believe that he was here to awaken us to the divine spark within us all.
0: I agree.
1: And, pardon?
0: I agree.
1: Oh, cool. Yeah, cool. Yeah, and that's why they killed him.
0: Yeah.
1: Because he was waking people up.
0: Yep.
1: And if mankind were to be awakened to that fact, that would end war.
0: Well, it's a possibility, yeah.
1: I believe so.
0: Yep. Well said, Stephen.
1: Thank you, sir. I love you. I love your show. God bless you.
0: Thank you very kindly. I'll take all the blessings I can get. Thanks. John in Cambria, California. Hey, John, what's up?
2: Not much. Thank you, Tom. I always struggle when I get into conversation with Republican, that whole back and forth, oh, we're not a democracy, we're a republic.
0: Mm-hmm.
2: So I came up with a little slogan, but I need to fact check it with you and or see if you can improve on it. It kind of describes them both and the fact that we are both.
0: Mm-hmm.
2: So when someone says we're a republic, not a democracy, and I tell them we are both. A republic is the relationship between the states and the federal government, and a democracy is a relationship between the people and the federal government. Does that make any sense?
0: And how would you change it? People and the federal, state, and local governments. Yeah, that's a brilliant analysis, and it kind of cuts right through all the BS, John. We actually, if you want to know
2: our... You're always getting to all the... Go ahead.
0: If you want to know the form of government that we have, it's constitutionally limited, representative, democratic republic. It is the government itself is limited by the Constitution. This is what Barack Obama said back in 2016, that the Republicans went after him. He said the Constitution is a set of negative, I forget the word now, but basically the Constitution limits the government. So we're constitutionally limited, representative.
2: Right.
0: In other words, we don't show up like the old Greeks did, where you had the polis, the 6,001 people who basically on jury duty kind of ran the government. Instead, we hire representatives. Democratic, because we hire them through a majority vote system. Republic, a Republican form of government, which basically is, the rule of law and the relationship between the different branches of government and the different types of governments within that system. So, yeah.
2: Right. Huh. Okay.
0: Well
2: said,
0: John.
2: I would not be incorrect by saying that.
0: No, that's brilliant. It's an absolutely brilliant way to say it. And this whole Republican thing that started in the 1950s with Joe McCarthy, Joe McCarthy's two big things that still endure in the Republican Party. The first was never say Democratic Party. It sounds too friendly. Everybody likes democracy and democratic. So instead call them the Democrat Party with an emphasis on the rat. And that has become a tick. Across the Republican Party, you will never hear anybody on Fox News refer to the Democratic Party. It's like it doesn't.
2: No, some Democrats are saying it now.
0: I know it's insane because it's a slur.
2: Yeah.
0: It's a slur. It's

0: like, you know, it's not anywhere near as bad as the N-word, but it's, you know, it's that, you know, on that spectrum. You know, it's an intentional slur against a political party and all the people in it. So this whole Democrat Party slur and it infuriates me when I hear these Republicans, particularly on CNN on the weekend shows and stuff like this, where they say the Democrat Party and nobody corrects them. There is no such thing as the Democrat Party. There never has been. The Democratic Party was created by Thomas Jefferson. It's the oldest political party in the world. It deserves some damn respect. So that was the first thing that he said. And then the second thing he said was, you know, don't call America a democracy because that sounds too much like the Democratic Party. And instead, call it a republic because that sounds like the Republican Party. And, you know, both of them were BS. But here we are. We're stuck with them, and the Republicans are still living through. that was Joe McCarthy's work back in the mid-1950s. John, thanks for the call. Great to hear from you. Spot on. And brilliant thinking there. Keep it up. Mike in Fort Collins, Colorado. Hey, Mike, what's on your mind today?
1: Hi, Tom. How are you doing today?
0: Good.
1: What's up? Anyway, I'm a native Kansan. I grew up in the Kansas City area, so I keep my ear to the ground about what's going on in my native state.
0: Mm-hmm.
1: I saw your or heard your little thing about what they're intending to do in Missouri.
0: Yeah, doing away with the income tax you're talking about.
1: Yeah. Mm-hmm. Kansas did that probably with before Taco got in.
0: Wasn't that Sam Brownback who was responsible for that? Didn't he say that this is going to be the great experiment? We're going to do away with the tax, and we're going to prove that trickle down economics is right. And it blew up in his face, and the state faced a huge deficit. Am I remembering right?
1: That you are absolutely correct. And then that rat, when it blew up, took off to be like Trump's ambassador to the Vatican.
0: Right.
1: And how it worked was let's say you went into your plumbing supply house and bought a toilet. Okay, you paid the sales tax with that, and that was remitted to the state. But if the plumber made $50 profit on it, he kept it. And that was supposed to bring lots of business into the state. Well, back then they blew like a $1 billion hole in the budget.
0: Right.
1: And the Republicans' answer to that was, "We'll just take it out of school."
0: Which is always their answer.
1: Said, what?
0: Which is always their answer. Take it out of the schools. Take it out of the social programs. Take it out of the little people. Don't hurt the billionaires.
1: Right. The Kansas Supreme Court said, no, you don't understand. This is not how it works. And they made them restore the cuts.
0: Mm-hmm.
1: And I just happened to be back when that was going on. I flipped on a Kansas City radio or television station, and you should have heard the moaning and groaning and the rending of breaths. It would have, mm-hmm. would have absolutely... broken your heart.
0: Yeah.
1: But they got that straightened out. And Missouri, you need to look at what happened, you know, about 50 miles west of the border.
0: There you go.
1: Because you're heading in the same direction.
0: There you go. Yeah, it was supposed to be the grand experiment. We were going to prove that way, just like Reagan. Yeah. You know, hey, we're going to do this experiment. We're going to destroy labor unions. We're going to cut taxes on billionaires. And this should strengthen the middle class. And what did it do? Our middle class went from 2/3 of us down to 43% of us. And and we could get in the middle class with one paycheck back then. And now it takes two. I mean, you know, it's the rape of the American middle class. By the billionaires. Mike, thank you for the call. And now the billionaires are all in China with Trump, right?
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0: Looking for more opportunities to move factories overseas like Tim Apple has done. We'll be right back.

0: And welcome back, James in Shelby Township, Michigan. Hey, James, what's on your mind today?
1: Hey, Tom. Thanks for taking my call.
0: Sure.
1: I watch your show every day.
0: Well, thank you.
1: Retired. I'm a mess. Construction guy. So I'm pretty beat up. But I want to pick your brain a little bit. We've been talking a little bit today about China, manufacturing, trade, and all that.
0: Mm-hmm.
1: I'd like to pick your brain about Ross Perot back in the early 90s.
0: Yep.
1: He predicted all this.
0: Yeah, it was the election of 1992, wasn't it? Yeah, when Bill Clinton was running. Yeah, 92.
1: Yeah.
0: He absolutely did.
1: What do you know about Ross Perot? I mean, why is he so forgotten when he was actually a prophet? He knew what was coming.
0: He got 20% of the vote. Bill Clinton only got 43% of the vote and became president. He didn't even get half the vote. So, yeah, it was a big deal. Ross Perot was a billionaire who had made his money with, I forget the name of the company, but it was basically a data company that did payroll for people and you know, did accounting for big companies and something systems. And it was a famous company back in the 90s. It's been eclipsed over the years by companies, you know, like Oracle and whatnot. And, you know, he was a very, very wealthy guy, and he understood that if you move, you know, this neoliberalism that Ronald Reagan had introduced America to in 1981, that was based on a theory that was come up with in the late 1940s by the Mont Pelerin Group, you know, by Hayek and von Mises and company. That we should just basically do away with borders in terms of, you know, you keep borders to keep for people. In other words, people can't cross borders, but money can cross borders. That corporations are transnational beings rather than whereas human beings are not. And Ross Perot looked at that and said, that's crazy. And he was right.
1: Right.
0: And you know, he's not remembered, I think, for two reasons or maybe three reasons. One, he was a little eccentric, and he went off on this weird thing about how he thought that his opponents in the election were trying to wiretap his daughter, and you know, so there was just something weird going on. He came across as kind of a crazy guy. Number two,
1: it might have been true. Who knows?
0: Pardon me, it might have been. But number two, he had this retired admiral whose name is escaping me as his running mate. Who famously said, "Who am I? What am I doing here?" Which was meant as a rhetorical question, but you know, it was taken literally. And then number three, after he lost the election, he just kind of went radio silent. He really did not want the publicity. He was not a publicity seeker. And he died, you know, a few years after that. I'm not sure exactly when he died, but he's been gone for a while. And so I think he's just kind of a historical footnote.
1: Did he start as an independent and then chose sides, or what?
0: Yeah, he ran as an independent. He created his own party, and it was a party that
1: So what made
0: Jesse
1: him choose
0: Ventura
1: the Republican
0: revived.
1: Side?
0: Pardon?
1: What made him choose the Republicans?
0: He didn't. He was not a Republican. He ran as an independent. He ran against George Herbert Walker Bush, who was the Republican.
1: I wasn't sure if he joined a ticket or not.
0: I think it was called the Reform Party. It was called something like that. He created a political party, which I think he still kind of limps along. James, thanks for the call.

0: Hey, thanks so much for sharing our program and for reaching out to our stations and sponsors and letting them know that you're listening. It really means a lot to us. America is suffering from an epidemic of bullying. And one of the things we know is that culture, including bullying, flows from the top down. We've seen studies where issues of, for example, being gay or transgender are being debated in the public, gay and transgender kids in school are more likely to be bullied. When racial issues are being discussed, people of minority races are more likely to be bullied. Well, now we've got a man who has literally built his career on being a bully, Donald Trump, as president, or was president, as candidate. And he is driving this insane bullying campaign across, and using it as a political weapon across the United States. And it's contagious. It's dangerous. There's an entire article about it over at HartmanReport.com titled America's New Epidemic, A Nation Overrun by Bullies. Check it out. 10 minutes before the hour, picking up your calls here. Jim in Ludington. Is that Ludington, Michigan?
1: Yeah, that's Ludington, Michigan, Tom.
0: Hey, Jim.
1: I'm about 11 miles east of the west coast of Lake Michigan. About bonobos, Ape House by Sarah Gruen is a great fiction book if you like to get a little kidnapped bonobo in with your information.
0: Huh. Tell me about it.
1: Well, I've got two other things. You started talking about bonobos, and I just remembered that. But it's where somebody dies that's running a zoo, and then some other scientists steal the bonobos. But you're seeing the bonobo, let's make love, not war behavior quite frequently in the book.
0: Mm-hmm.
1: So I was thinking about these people that are going with Trump, or gone with Trump, to China. We've got Cargill, Boeing, Coca-Cola, those factories that the Russians were bombing in Ukraine. And do you think those officers, those CEOs and company brass will say to the Chinese, hey, can you get those Russians to quit doing that to our companies?
0: I doubt it, because Trump is okay with it. Trump refuses to mention it. So I doubt they're going to do anything to piss off Trump.
1: So I got one more thing, and this is kind of involving trade. My representative over here, John Molinar, has teamed up with Debbie Dingell to put a law together to really put the hammer down on getting Chinese EVs in this country. And it's already almost impossible with the tariffs, the parts, and all that kind of thing. And Actually, I think we have a chance to get rid of Molinar this time with the way Trump's popularity's gone down.
0: Is he a Republican?
1: And now she's given him a chance to put another feather in his hat. Mm-hmm. And with the war that's going on over there, we need to really do some things about getting off fossil fuels.
0: Yeah. Yeah, you think? And which is another example of how Trump has just screwed America by ending literally $1 trillion worth of green energy initiatives. I mean, he just paid a Danish company $1 billion to stop construction on a wind farm off the east coast that was three quarters done.
1: That's just plain horrible with all the other horrible shit he's done.
0: I'm sorry, Jim. I got to drop you there. We can't use that kind of language on the air. I realize you feel like I got to go. Jim, thank you. Hatsy in my apologies to anybody who might be offended. Hatsy in Chapel Hill, North Carolina. Hey, Hatsy, thanks for listening to WPCF. What's up?
2: Hello, Tom.
0: Mm-hmm. That's me.
2: You can hear me.
0: Yes.
2: Okay. Yes, this is Hatsy. Yes, I was listening to you. I listen to you all the time. Thank you very much for what you do. There was a gentleman three or four back who was talking about he was an older man and he was gone on a date and he thought that men and women were equal. And the other day, you were talking about working in South America. I want to say it wasn't Bolivia. But
0: no, it was Colombia,
2: anyway,
0: Bogota, Colombia.
2: Colombia. Yeah, right.
0: The story about the Archbishop,
2: Yeah, right. Well, I have a PhD in Romance Languages and Literatures, and one of my focuses was Latin America. And it is amazing to me. I was infuriated by what happened to you and the woman that you were working with, and
0: Elizabeth,
2: what the anything but the Archbishop, the Arcipreste, had to say in Latin America. Religion, the Catholic Church and the governments are joined at the hip, were, still are in many places. There was not much difference between dictatorship. I'm so angry, I can't find my words. there was not much difference between the Catholic Church and a dictatorship.
0: Yeah.
2: And they were equally as bad, and they did horrible things to the indigenous people and to women. And it all goes back to the fathers, quote unquote, of the early Roman Catholic Church in various parts of the world. Specifically, a book called El Corbacho. It was an Italian version and a Spanish version that basically said women were soulless and had no use except to have children, which brings us to this century, this date, the 2025 plan that women who are postmenopausal and have no children, the only thing they can do is take care of their grandchildren.
0: Right.
2: And if they don't have any grandchildren, then they shouldn't have Social Security. I mean, okay, so let me breathe. There are two books that every person on this planet should read. One is called The Natural Superiority of Women by Ashley Montague.
0: Okay.
2: And he is not saying women are better than men. He said we should work together as cogs in two wheels.
0: I'm familiar
2: with it. The other one, have you read that one?
0: I've not read it, but I'm familiar with it.
2: It's excellent, and it explains how we are supposed to work together and how we can make things.
0: And the other one, real quick, because we're just about out of time here.
2: The other one is When God Was a Woman by Merlin Stone, who traces...
0: I have
2: what
0: read that
2: happened?
0: One.
2: That one is an excellent. They're both excellent works, and they maybe it would inform some men and
0: I'm with
2: not
0: you.
2: All
0: I'm
2: men.
0: I'm with you, Hatsy. Thank you very much. The flip side of the story of the Archbishop, by the way, Louise and I were invited to Rome to meet the Pope, John Paul II, and she was not supposed to meet him. But she came in, and she was all covered in black, and he said, oh, you can, you know, and he shook her hand and everything. I mean, John Paul II was kind of a cool guy. Anyhow, Hatsy, I got to run. Thank you so much for being with us today. We'll be back tomorrow, same time, same place. In the meantime, don't forget, democracy's not a spectator sport. It requires all of us. So get out there, get active, tag, you're it. Have a great afternoon. I'll catch up with you tomorrow. Stay safe and avoid this cold.
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4: George Orwell spoke bluntly about the nefarious nature of advertising, calling it, quote, the rattling of a stick inside a swill bucket. Even Orwell, though, would have been astonished by the cacophony of swill bucket advertising currently being blasted at us by Amazon, Google, Meta, and other profiteering tech giants. What are they trying to sell? Pure hogwash. Having spent billions to develop artificial intelligence so humanoid robots can displace workers, the tech geniuses are now rushing to build thousands of vast computer data centers necessary to power their brave new AI world. Each center will suck up local water supplies, drastically raise people's utility bills, create monstrous industrial blight and pollution, and enthrone such autocratic thugs as Bezos, Musk, and Zuckerberg as absentee political bosses with domineering power over each locality. But the billionaires forgot something. You and me, we the people, are in open rebellion against this Orwellian future. With officials in multiple states and localities just saying hell no to the profiteers' invasive scams. Thus, the billionaire hucksters are frantically rattling their swill sticks. For example, Mark Zuckerberg, whose Meta Goliath already operates 26 massive data centers and is now spending $600 billion to plop more of them in our communities, has launched a multimillion-dollar offensive to beat back local opponents. It's running BS television ads in state capital cities, financing political candidates to hype the data centers, deploying untold numbers of lobbyists to rig the rules against opponents, and hiring an army of, quote, community affairs agents to spread AI propaganda. This is Jim Hightower saying they have the fat cats, but a groundswell of us alley cats has them on the run. To get involved, go to MediaJustice.org/tools.

Vance freezes California Medicare. Missouri eyes a tax trap. Fetterman blues, Wall Street parties, and Putin bombs American factories. Good morning. This is the Commonwealth Report, news for the public, not the powerful. Will the Supreme Court hand the GOP a $500 million midterm cash bomb? A ruling out of the Supreme Court could land any day now that would let political parties spend unlimited cash in lockstep with their candidates. The case is called NRSC versus FEC, and one of the plaintiffs who launched it back in 2022 is now Vice President J.D. Vance. If the court's hard right majority strikes down coordinated party expenditure limits, Republicans could pour hundreds of millions into the races, working hand in glove with their nominees. Senator Cory Booker warned in his amicus brief that Citizens United already, quote, opened the floodgate to billions in dark money. Now that same court is poised to blow the doors off. Party committees would suddenly rival super PACs as the favorite landing pad for billionaire cash, with a ruling expected just months before voters head to the polls in November. Vance yanks Medicaid money from California in a naked political hit job. Vice President J.D. Vance announced yesterday he's freezing $1.3 billion in Medicaid payments to California, the largest deferral the federal government has ever made. He claims it's about fraud. California's leaders aren't buying it. Governor Newsom's office shot back saying, "We hate fraud, but that's not what this is." They say Vance and Oz are targeting in-home services that keep seniors and disabled folks out of nursing homes. The administration already pulled the same stunt in Minnesota, and the CMS staff admitted to using errant figures to justify another fraud probe in New York. They're threatening every blue state next. This isn't fraud enforcement. It's federal extortion, weaponizing health care to punish states that refuse to bend the knee to Trump. Are Missouri Republicans about to soak working families with a tax bait and switch? Missouri voters are being asked to gut their own state income tax this year, and experts say the math is devastating. The state pulls roughly 65% of its general revenue from income taxes. Eliminate it, and lawmakers get sweeping new power to jack up sales taxes on everything from gasoline to home repairs to prescription drugs. The Missouri Budget Project estimates working families would pay about $500 more every year, while the state's eight billionaires walk away with massive tax breaks. House Minority Leader Ashley Aun called it a game pushed by the, quote, bootlickers in the Missouri GOP. She warns the plan blows a $9 billion hole in state revenue. If it passes, schools, roads, and seniors take the hit. The billionaires write the menu. Why did John Fetterman just hand Trump two massive wins in one day? Yesterday, Pennsylvania Democrat John Fetterman cast the deciding vote to kill a war powers resolution that would have reined in Trump's illegal war on Iran. It's the seventh time he's broken with his party on Iran since the bombing began. Three Republicans crossed over to back the measure. Fetterman was the only Democrat to vote against it. The resolution failed 49-50 by a single vote, his vote. Hours later, Fetterman joined every Senate Republican to confirm Kevin Warsh as the new Federal Reserve chair. Senator Elizabeth Warren said Trump nominated Warsh to be his sock puppet so he could crank down interest rates from the Oval Office. Fetterman claims he'd make a lousy Republican, but his voting record says otherwise. He's the senator Trump openly calls his favorite Democrat, and Pennsylvania voters are watching. Why is Wall Street partying while working America drowns? Despite the Iran war, Trump's chaotic tariffs, inflation climbing past 3.8%, and gas prices crushing family budgets, the stock market keeps hitting new highs. The S&P 500 is up roughly 30% since Trump's election. Why? Because corporate profits are surging on the backs of consumers paying more for everything, while AI investment floods Silicon Valley. Working people see prices climb, paychecks shrink, and confidence collapse, while the richest investors see record returns. This is what oligarchy looks like in plain daylight. The Dow doesn't measure how Americans are doing. It measures how much wealth is being funneled to the top while everyone else gets squeezed. Russia bombs American factories and Trump doesn't say a word. The New York Times reports Russia's been systematically striking facilities owned by American companies inside Ukraine since last summer. Cargill, Coca-Cola, Boeing, Mondelez, Philip Morris, Bunge. Seven Russian drones slammed into a Cargill grain terminal in South Ukraine just 3 minutes back in April.
Andriy Hunder, who runs the American Chamber of Commerce in Ukraine, says Moscow, quote, wants to stop American business coming into Ukraine. But Trump's White House has stayed silent. Not one public condemnation this year. When Ukraine hit a Russian oil terminal with American investor stakes, the State Department fired off a formal protest demanding Ukraine knock it off. American factories get bombed by Putin, though, and our president looks the other way. Senator Jeanne Shaheen said the White House response amounts to complete silence. That's not strength. That's surrender. And that's the way it is today, Thursday, May 14th, 2026. I'm Tom Hartman. Change starts with you. You can be calling your Democratic or Republican representatives to let them know what you think by calling 202-224-3121. It's the Capitol Switchboard. It'll get you right through to them.

0: This is the Tom Hartman Program.
1: Well, top of a Thursday to you. Hope you're having a fine day. Did America just get humiliated in China, in Beijing? I'll tell you all about that in just a moment. Also, will the Supreme Court hand the Republican Party a $500 million midterm cash bonus? And did John Fetterman just hand Trump two massive wins in one day? And, well, actually, he did. Why? In the second hour of our program, Phil Itner is going to drop by live from Ukraine. Russia is bombing American factories, and Donald Trump doesn't say anything at all. Ukraine bombed an American factory in Russia, and Donald Trump ordered Ukraine to stop. This is weird stuff. We'll talk to Phil about that. Also, why is Wall Street partying while working America drowns? In our third hour, J.D. Vance, if that's still his name, this is his third name now, yanks Medicaid money from California in a naked political hit job. And are Missouri Republicans about to soak working families with a tax bait and switch? Eight billionaires in Missouri. Looks like they're about to make out like billionaires. But my op-ed today over at HartmanReport.com. Did Xi welcome wealth, power, and corruption as Trump puts Taiwan on the table? Step into the Wayback Machine here and go back maybe 15 years or so. And on Fox News, this is during the Obama presidency, and on Fox News, they had this body language expert on who was, you know, all the time being interviewed. I don't know whatever happened to her. Maybe she's still on. I haven't watched Fox News in years. But one of the things, I remember watching a segment and thinking, oh, that's interesting. She said that when people shake hands, if both hands are vertical, you know, thumb up, little finger at the bottom, then that's a handshake among equals. If one person puts their hand palm down and the other person accepts that palm up, that means that the person who's putting palm down is dominant. And the person putting palm up is submissive. Now, Donald Trump knows this, right? He's been doing this power handshake thing for decades. He's very famous about it. He tries to grab people's hands and, you know, and he always tries to get his hand on top. Xi Jinping just did the reverse. Donald Trump tried to shake his hand with a power shake, and Xi just grabbed it and flipped it. And just took complete control of that situation physically. Now, this, by the way, follows the embarrassing meeting at the airport. Trump's plane, Air Force One, shows up at the airport. When Obama flew into Beijing back in 2009, President Xi came out and met his plane. But not yesterday. Now, when Trump arrived, President Xi was back having tea someplace in the Forbidden Palace or whatever, Forbidden City. And Trump got met by Hang Zheng, the ceremonial vice president, the guy with no power whatsoever, which was China's way of saying, we don't think you have any power either, Trump. And it gets worse. Before the meeting, the formal meeting even started, Donald Trump turned to Xi, the cameras are rolling, and said, you're a great leader. Sometimes people don't like me saying it, but I say it anyway because it's true. It's an honor to be your friend. And Xi just looked at him. He didn't say, oh, well, I'm glad you're my friend, or, you know, you're a great leader, too. No, he just looked at him like, who is this gnat? And then in the formal, comments, Xi said, and I quote, the Taiwan question is the most important issue in China-U.S. relations. And if it's not handled properly, he said, quote, the two countries will have clashes and even conflicts, putting the entire relationship in great jeopardy. He then referenced Sparta, the Thucydides trap. Now, I've talked about this for years on this program. We've had conversations with, you know, political analysts and historians about it. This is a story that Thucydides identified, which is, and this had to do with Greece and Sparta back 3,000 years ago, which is where you've got two powers, and one is clearly dominant, the other one is clearly small compared to the dominant one. And the smaller power starts gaining power until they are at equal power. And when they are at equal power, according to Thucydides, the Greek philosopher and historian, when they are at equal power, war becomes almost inevitable. If the two cannot find ways to have their interests correspond rather than clash. Xi referenced this, and it's obvious what he was talking about. Trump didn't have a friggin' clue what Xi was talking about. The guy, you know, he hired other people to sit in for him during history class. The guy just said, excuse me, Trump just has no understanding of history or of, you know, great power dynamics or any of this stuff. So what happened was Xi says this, and Trump's response is basically, you know, and Xi added, by the way, he said, the whole world is watching our meeting, and the U.S. and China can meet global challenges together and provide more stability for the world. And what was Trump's response? He repeated, you're a great leader. It's an honor to be your friend. And then he added, the relationship between China and the USA is going to be better than ever before. Donald Trump is a, oh, and he also pointed to the billionaires in the room that he brought with him, you know, the CEO of BlackRock, the CEO of Boeing, Tim Cook, Elon Musk. And he said, they're here to pay respects to you, China. In other words, he groveled. He didn't say, no, we're going to defend Taiwan. He didn't say, you know, shove your Thucydides trap stuff up your behind. He didn't say, we are going to defend democracy. He didn't bring up Jimmy Lai in Hong Kong, who's still in prison for having advocated democracy in Hong Kong, like he said he was going to do. None of that. Instead, he groveled. I mean, this is just dangerous stuff. Donald Trump has destroyed American credibility around the world. He has weakened our soft power by allowing this South African Nepo baby idiot to destroy USAID, thus weakening our soft power, you know, particularly across Africa and South Asia. He's groveling in front of Xi when Russian missiles strike American companies, Boeing, in Ukraine. When Russian missiles strike American companies in Ukraine, Trump has literally not said a word. This has been going on for months. But when Ukraine struck an American-owned factory in Russia, Trump immediately said, oh, wait a minute, you can't do that. It's just amazing. Before he went, before he left for, pardon me, before he left for Ukraine or for China, excuse me, Trump said that he was going to discuss arms sales, American arms sales to Taiwan. This is something that, you know, Ronald Reagan had his 6 points. And one of them is we will never compromise on arms sales to Taiwan with China. And Trump bragged before he left. He said, I'm going to have that discussion. It's one of the many things we'll be talking about. Xi would like me not to. No, Xi would love you to talk about that. You know, this is just astonishing how corrupt this man is, how corrupt. He brought his son along to hustle some business deals. Eric is there. I don't remember if Eric is Uday or Kuse. I think he's Kuse, right? This is just, we're abandoning American power. We're abandoning America's position in the world. The Taiwanese have to be scared to death right now about what's going on. I mean, Grandpa, who's losing it, who's falling asleep, whose hands are all covered with bruises, presumably from the anti-Alzheimer's drugs they're giving him by infusion. But who knows? Raja Krishnamurthy, a congressman, has introduced the Six Assurances to Taiwan Act that would codify Reagan's Six Assurances into binding federal law. We need this to stop Trump from selling out Taiwan. So if you, my project for the day is call your member of Congress at 202-224-3121 and tell him to support Raja Krishnamurthy's Six Assurances to Taiwan Act. It's in both the House and the Senate. In the House, it's House Bill 3452. In the Senate, it's Senate Bill 3208. But you don't need the numbers. You can just say support Raja Krishnamurthy's Taiwan Six Assurances to Taiwan Act.
0: This is the Tom Hartman Program.
1: If these billionaires, Trump and the billionaires with him, who have no interest in America other than as, you know, customers, are going to sell us out, we need Congress to stand up. And welcome back, Susie in Willits, California. Hey, Susie, what's on your mind today?
2: Hi, Tom.
1: Hey.
2: And thanks to Mateo. He's always so sweet.
1: He's a good guy.
2: Except
1: today it's not Mateo, it's Jeremy, because Mateo has a cold. This cold that I got, it seems to be, you know.
2: I don't know. They sound the same.
1: Yeah.
2: But I love them both.
1: Yeah,
2: all right.
1: Good people.
2: Just this whole thing of why are men so insecure about women?
1: Because
2: men
1: are the inferior gender. They're physically weaker. They're emotionally less competent or solid.
2: Physically weaker?
1: Yeah. Men have a shorter lifespan. But no, I get it. Their muscles are bigger.
2: Yes, they do.
1: Their muscles are bigger, but
2: yeah.
1: Their resilience against disease. Men don't live as long as women. I mean, you know, it's just that simple, generally speaking.
2: I know, but it's just, why is there a competition? It seems like with a man and testosterone, it's always a competition.
1: Yeah, testosterone's the most dangerous drug in the world. There's no doubt about that.
2: Oh, yeah. I mean, women don't want to make wars, but the point is that why? I just don't get it. That men hate us so much. I mean, not all men,
1: well,
2: but a lot of them do.
1: I don't think you can completely generalize, but there are a lot of misogynistic
2: men. But
1: what's astonishing to me, Susan,
2: jealousy.
1: Yeah, forgive my interrupting.
2: Pardon?
1: What's astonishing to me is how misogyny has become, misogyny and racism have become, you know, like foundational. Yeah, exactly. Foundational operating principles for the Republican Party. And Donald Trump, of course, leading that parade, convicted rapist. And
2: of course, yes.
1: And that just blows my mind that Americans are okay with that, that a third of Americans are still supportive of this.
2: Likewise, completely.
1: Yeah. But beyond that, we're not going to solve this problem in this conversation. Susie, I got to move along. Thanks for the call. I appreciate it. Barbara in Manhattan. Hey, Barbara, what's up?
3: Hey, Tom. So this is about AI and
1: mm-hmm.
3: first-time caller, long-time fan. So I think Bernie's suggestion about a timeout and a moratorium on AI and data centers is a really good idea, and I had a couple of suggestions while we're waiting.
1: Mm-hmm.
3: So the first is, say, I wondered if you knew the 1970 movie Colossus, the Forbin Project?
1: No, I have not seen it.
3: You should check it out. It's a perfect entry point for AI. Eric Braeden, the soap star, stars as Forbin. He's in his mid-80s now, and he still advocates for AI and guardrails. So if you guys are looking for a movie this weekend, I hope you'll check this one out.
1: Colossus.
3: Forbin Project.
1: Yeah.
3: And I also want to mention a couple of panels this year from the Munich Security Conference. Are you familiar with that?
1: I am.
3: Oh, okay, great. So there was one. They have great names for their panels. The one on AI is called, and they have great panels. The one on AI is called Outsmarting Ourselves? And Senator Murphy's on that one. And the climate change panel is Playing with Fire. Gavin Newsom's on that one.
1: Wow, interesting. We reported on the Munich Security Conference. There were a few things, but I was unaware of those too. Thank you. Thank you, Barbara.
3: Okay.
1: It's nice to hear from you, and I hope
3: Absolutely.
1: You call again.
3: Will do, Tom. Thanks a lot.
1: Okay.
3: Have a great one.
1: Yeah, you too. 20 minutes past the hour. We'll be right back.

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The Commonwealth Report brings you honest, unfiltered reporting. News for the public, not the powerful. 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Take back your news. From Los Angeles to Columbia, South Carolina, from Birmingham, Alabama to Baltimore, universal basic income programs are chalking up proof after proof of their viability. Basically, just giving people, low-income people, poor people, somewhere between $500 and $1,500 a month, no strings attached, is lifting people out of poverty, getting them back on track, getting them into solid middle-class jobs, helping their children tremendously. This works. Now, we don't have to do UBI in the United States. We're the only developed country in the world that doesn't have a national health care program. Health expenses are whacking a lot of low-income people. We're the only country, developed country in the world that doesn't have free college education. Education expenses are whacking people. There's a lot we could do. We can subsidize housing. We can subsidize food. We do that with food stamps. We could expand it. There's a lot we could do to benefit from this. There's a whole report about that over at HartmanReport.com. Check it out.

0: for a suitcase full of gold.
1: Welcome back.
2: Will the past the hours? Will the Supreme Court hand the GOP a $500 million midterm cash bomb? This is mind-boggling. A ruling out of the Supreme Court could land any day now that will let political parties spend unlimited amounts of cash in lockstep with their candidates. The case is called NRSC versus FEC, and one of the plaintiffs who launched it back in 2022 is the guy who's now the vice president, J.D. Vance. If the court's hard right majority strikes down coordinated party expenditure limits, Republicans could pour hundreds of millions, perhaps billions, into races, working hand in glove with their nominees. Senator Cory Booker warned in an amicus brief with the court that Citizens United already, quote, opened the floodgates to billions in dark money, end quote. Now that same court is poised to blow the doors off. Party committees would suddenly rival super PACs as the favorite launching pad for billionaire cash, with a ruling expected just months before voters head to the polls in November. This is mind-boggling. Meanwhile, why did John Fetterman just hand Trump two massive wins in one day? Yesterday, Pennsylvania Democrat John Fetterman cast the deciding vote to kill a war powers resolution that would have reined in Trump's illegal war on Iran. It's the seventh time he's broken with the Democratic Party on Iran since the bombing began. Three Republicans crossed over to back the measure. It would have forced Trump to stop the war. Fetterman was the only Democrat to vote against it, and the resolution failed 49-50 by a single vote. His vote. Hours later, Fetterman joined every Senate Republican to confirm Kevin Warsh as the new Fed Reserve Chair. Senator Elizabeth Warren said Trump nominated Warsh to be a sock puppet so he can crank down interest rates from the Oval Office. Fetterman claims he'd make a lousy Republican, but his voting record says otherwise. He's the senator Trump openly calls his favorite he's my favorite Democrat. And Pennsylvania voters are watching. You know, every cycle, Republicans find one or two Democrats that they can corrupt. You know, there was a time when it was the former Democratic nominee for vice president, you know, from the senator from Connecticut. It's just incredible, you know, who blew up Obamacare, who killed the public option in Obamacare. And now we've got the senator from Pennsylvania who is, excuse me, going along with Republicans on this. Pardon me. It's mind-boggling. And then, of course, it was, Manchin and Sinema before that. So, good old Joe, and now we've got good old John. Incredible. 27 minutes past the hour. So what's on your mind? I'll pick up your calls on the other side of the break. Stay with us.

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1: Back with your calls after this. What do you think? How do you think this is going to play out? Are we looking at a war with China?

Vance freezes California Medicare. Missouri eyes a tax trap. Fetterman blues, Wall Street parties, and Putin bombs American factories. Good morning. This is the Commonwealth Report, news for the public, not the powerful. Will the Supreme Court hand the GOP a $500 million midterm cash bomb? A ruling out of the Supreme Court could land any day now that would let political parties spend unlimited cash in lockstep with their candidates. The case is called NRSC versus FEC, and one of the plaintiffs who launched it back in 2022 is now Vice President J.D. Vance. If the court's hard right majority strikes down coordinated party expenditure limits, Republicans could pour hundreds of millions into the races, working hand in glove with their nominees. Senator Cory Booker warned in his amicus brief that Citizens United already, quote, opened the floodgate to billions in dark money. Now that same court is poised to blow the doors off. Party committees would suddenly rival super PACs as the favorite landing pad for billionaire cash, with a ruling expected just months before voters head to the polls in November. Vance yanks Medicaid money from California in a naked political hit job. Vice President J.D. Vance announced yesterday he's freezing $1.3 billion in Medicaid payments to California, the largest deferral the federal government has ever made. He claims it's about fraud. California's leaders aren't buying it. Governor Newsom's office shot back saying, "We hate fraud, but that's not what this is." They say Vance and Oz are targeting in-home services that keep seniors and disabled folks out of nursing homes. The administration already pulled the same stunt in Minnesota, and the CMS staff admitted to using errant figures to justify another fraud probe in New York. They're threatening every blue state next. This isn't fraud enforcement. It's federal extortion, weaponizing health care to punish states that refuse to bend the knee to Trump. Are Missouri Republicans about to soak working families with a tax bait and switch? Missouri voters are being asked to gut their own state income tax this year, and experts say the math is devastating. The state pulls roughly 65% of its general revenue from income taxes. Eliminate it, and lawmakers get sweeping new power to jack up sales taxes on everything from gasoline to home repairs to prescription drugs. The Missouri Budget Project estimates working families would pay about $500 more every year, while the state's eight billionaires walk away with massive tax breaks. House Minority Leader Ashley Aun called it a game pushed by the, quote, bootlickers in the Missouri GOP. She warns the plan blows a $9 billion hole in state revenue. If it passes, schools, roads, and seniors take the hit. The billionaires write the menu. Why did John Fetterman just hand Trump two massive wins in one day? Yesterday, Pennsylvania Democrat John Fetterman cast the deciding vote to kill a war powers resolution that would have reined in Trump's illegal war on Iran. It's the seventh time he's broken with his party on Iran since the bombing began. Three Republicans crossed over to back the measure. Fetterman was the only Democrat to vote against it. The resolution failed 49-50 by a single vote, his vote. Hours later, Fetterman joined every Senate Republican to confirm Kevin Warsh as the new Federal Reserve chair. Senator Elizabeth Warren said Trump nominated Warsh to be his sock puppet so he could crank down interest rates from the Oval Office. Fetterman claims he'd make a lousy Republican, but his voting record says otherwise. He's the senator Trump openly calls his favorite Democrat, and Pennsylvania voters are watching. Why is Wall Street partying while working America drowns? Despite the Iran war, Trump's chaotic tariffs, inflation climbing past 3.8%, and gas prices crushing family budgets, the stock market keeps hitting new highs. The S&P 500 is up roughly 30% since Trump's election. Why? Because corporate profits are surging on the backs of consumers paying more for everything, while AI investment floods Silicon Valley. Working people see prices climb, paychecks shrink, and confidence collapse, while the richest investors see record returns. This is what oligarchy looks like in plain daylight. The Dow doesn't measure how Americans are doing. It measures how much wealth is being funneled to the top while everyone else gets squeezed. Russia bombs American factories and Trump doesn't say a word. The New York Times reports Russia's been systematically striking facilities owned by American companies inside Ukraine since last summer. Cargill, Coca-Cola, Boeing, Mondelez, Philip Morris, Bunge. Seven Russian drones slammed into a Cargill grain terminal in South Ukraine just 3 minutes back in April. Andriy Hunder,
who runs the American Chamber of Commerce in Ukraine, says Moscow, quote, wants to stop American business coming into Ukraine. But Trump's White House has stayed silent. Not one public condemnation this year. When Ukraine hit a Russian oil terminal with American investor stakes, the State Department fired off a formal protest demanding Ukraine knock it off. American factories get bombed by Putin, though, and our president looks the other way. Senator Jeanne Shaheen said the White House response amounts to complete silence. That's not strength. That's surrender. And that's the way it is today, Thursday, May 14th, 2026. I'm Tom Hartman. Change starts with you. You can be calling your Democratic or Republican representatives to let them know what you think by calling 202-224-3121. It's the Capitol Switchboard. It'll get you right through to them.

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0: Welcome back. 34 minutes past the hour, picking up your calls here. CeCe in Northbrook, Illinois. Hey, CeCe, what's up?
1: Well, I was reading your article this morning. It's the title, Trump Puts Taiwan on the Table.
0: Mm-hmm.
1: And I couldn't even really get through it, Tom. It's just that disturbing. It's a good article. I'm embarrassed to be an American.
0: Yeah. And welcome to the club.
1: Republicans have an Alzheimer's patient just selling the country for parts. And the system of America, I think, Tom, needs to be just, well, he's tearing it down. It's going to have to be rebuilt. And this is just January 6th, part two. So he's just tearing it down. As you said, we've lost all credibility. All

0: don't know, but we need a list of who's in the Democratic Party takes the most money, or just a list. Now, that doesn't make them necessarily corrupt. It's just the way the system is built right now, thanks to the Supreme Court.
1: Yep.
0: But my main thing, Tom, is I'm embarrassed. This Alzheimer's patients. No. Let me take the Republican Party. Trump is getting too much of fanfare on this.
1: Yeah.
0: The Republican Party. By the time this man gets back to the United States, he should be out of office. It's embarrassing us. I don't know what the Republicans are getting out of this, except I don't know. Did they call that owning the libs? They get some type of joy when we get angry and we pound the table. And this is why I have a problem with the Democrats. There's no reason that this Alzheimer's patient is doing anything. They should be laughing him out of the country. The Jimmy Kimmels of the world, they should be the Democrats should be shadowing him. This man's a laughing stock, and he's making us all the laughing stock. I have no pride in this. I'm a black man. I mean, I've never been proud of the country fully anyway, but I do have allegiance to the country. It's my country. But this embarrassment goes beyond race.
1: It's humiliating. It really is.
0: It's
1: dangerous. It's dangerous. I mean, you know, China's building nuclear weapons like there's no tomorrow. They've got they're building a navy that has already surpassed ours in terms of its power. They've got a drone capacity that we are just beginning to even look at, with now three drone companies that are owned in part by Uday and Kusei Trump. I mean, it's like, you know, even our military is a grift. Now we're learning that the FBI is you know, throwing people on the most wanted list at the last minute so that they can claim that they're doing something while the director is an alcoholic incompetent. We've got an alcoholic incompetent, you know, running our Defense Department that he likes to call the Department of War because he thinks it makes it seem like he's got, bigger manhood or something. I don't know what pathetic.
0: And you're forgetting their infrastructure. Infrastructure, China's, they're light years ahead of us in where they're heading with solar
1: They've
0: power,
1: got bullet trains. Yeah.
0: Yeah. And by the way, one more thing, Tom. Japan, I read an article that Japan itself is importing weapons for their citizens.
1: Yeah.
0: I don't know if that's true or not.
1: I don't know about for their citizens. They're certainly, I mean, they've got very, very strong gun control laws in Japan, but there's a big debate, you know, in Japan about whether they should alter their constitution so that they can once again have nuclear weapons, or not once again, so that they can first, you know, begin having nuclear weapons. The rest of the world has figured out that with, you know, Uncle Crazy, you know, Uncle Diapers here in the White House, that they cannot rely on the United States. The European countries, the NATO countries are freaking out. The Southeast Asia, Taiwan's got to be, you know, the president of Taiwan, she has to just be agonized.
0: Yes,
1: I mean, you know,
0: he's selling them out.
1: Yeah, no, I'm with you. CC, we're starting to repeat ourselves. Yeah, I got to move along, but you said it so well. Your analysis is spot on.
0: I'm going to call my senator and my congressman today.
1: Say that again.
0: I'm going to call my senator and my congressperson today. Do your assignment.
1: Yeah, tell them to support Krishnamurthy's Taiwan bill. Yeah. CC, thank you.
0: Okay,
1: good talking to you. Bob in Raleigh, North Carolina. Hey, Bob, what's up?
2: Hey, man. First and foremost, Tom, sending you healing energy to Mr. Mateo so you guys get up to full power.
1: Well,
2: once again,
1: you.
2: We need you both at full power.
1: Thank you. We're doing our best.
2: In these crazy, in these times of challenge. And then the other thing I was telling Jeremy was, and one other quick thing, the music, yeah, you're right, the mood, we're with Louise and the country theme. I'm trying to get a voice as deep as the one singer so I can then go, North Carolina Republicans, bad for North Carolina, bad. But anyway, but that's all I need for an ad. So
1: yeah.
2: I'm glad I'm helping you feel better. I was telling Jeremy that two things or three things on the downside, but one on the up. I guess if you know for Trump, he knows nothing about Sun Tzu. You know the old adage of if you know yourself, you win 50% of the time. If you know your opponent, you win 50% of the time. If you know your opponent and yourself, you win 100% of the time.

0: I've been in sales for over 3 decades, and that whole body language thing, exactly. I would always, you reach for a handshake for as equals. Occasionally you get a clown who would try to wrench it over, but I can hang in a high bar or on a trellis for 3 minutes, and I was an ex-gymnast, so I let him go a little bit, and then I let them know that not to do that again.
1: Yeah.
0: So it's not.
1: Yeah. Which is what Xi did to Trump today.
0: Exactly. He's demonstrating it's just the most basic level of who's in charge.
1: Yeah.
0: And but the one thing, when you asked what would have he said, what are you going to do about this, Xi to Trump, if it had been President Harris, it would have been, well, beware of the porcupine defense, which is basically how Ukraine has been able to make life tough and actually going to defeat Russia in the end. Yeah. And then for China, you think you're just going to overrun his island. I don't think about it, guy. You're going to pay a hell of a price. Are you willing to pay that your people are going to turn
1: on? That's what
0: you.
1: He should have said. So, instead, anyway. He said, oh, you're a great leader. We're so happy to be here with you. Please give us some money.
0: And all those other billionaire grifters. I mean, it just makes us look. The previous caller, I agree. It's a hard thing. One last uplifting thing is that in the Democratic Party here in North Carolina, the thoughts of going big. We're looking at Mondami, Mayor Mondami, and what he's doing, and that's exactly what we want to do. None of this piecemeal stuff. None of this, Fetterman. Jeez, Fetterman stuff. Mm-hmm. We're do things for the people, get things going fast, quick, but also go for big stuff, for big investments. Yeah. And so,
1: I get it.
0: That's it. Now, I will call about the six assurances bill to my representative, and also I got Tillis and Bud. So anyway, but I will call nonetheless.
1: Taiwan is like literally one of the most, if not the most, vibrant democracy on earth. It is
0: absolutely.
1: One of the least corrupt, most honest, most well done. They have the literally the world's best healthcare system, which, by the way, was organized by an American who went over there and showed them how to do it. It's been years since I wrote about it in my book, The Hidden History of American Healthcare. I forget his name. It wasn't Edward Deming. He was the guy who brought, to Japan, just in time and production and stuff. But it was another
0: quality
1: guy.
0: Control. I met him. Yes.
1: Oh, really?
0: Years ago. But yes, I agree.
1: Yeah, an amazing guy.
0: Yeah.
1: Anyhow, Bob, I got to move along. Thanks for the call. It's good
0: you,
1: hearing
0: Tom.
1: From you. Good talking to you. Thank you. Terry in Chicago. Hey, Terry, what's up?
2: Hey, Tom. Hope you're doing well. This is a little off topic for the day, but it's been on my mind for about a week. Last week, I think it was, came out that Ukraine is killing it with the drone technology over there.
1: Yep.
2: And I'm just wondering, since the Pukes of Hazzard started their own drone company, what's the likelihood that they are selling drones or will be selling drones to Russia?
1: Oh, you mean Uday and Kusay Trump?
2: Yes.
1: Yeah, they've got they're invested now in 3 different drone companies that all now have contracts with the Pentagon. Suddenly, magically, God only knows, Terry. I frankly doubt that any American defense contractor would be selling to Russia, but it wouldn't surprise me. I mean, look at how China wanted to get some NVIDIA chips, so Trump is bringing Justin Hong all over to China. The guy who's the head of NVIDIA, he's over there to cut some deals. But the easy way to get them would be through the UAE, because the UAE has a mutual defense treaty with China. Anything that they get from us, they share with China. So what happens? The UAE puts $500 million, $500 million into Trump's crypto company. And then Trump's crypto company now, and of that, about $100 million of that went right into Trump's pocket instantly. And so then Trump says, oh, well, we'll sell you the NVIDIA chips, UAE. And then UAE, presumably sends them to China. So, this is how the dance is being played. So whatever kind of drone technology we come out with, maybe we'll figure out a way to give it to the UAE also, and they can give it to China.
2: Yeah. All right. Thanks. Yeah. You have
1: Thanks,
2: a good
1: Terry.
2: Rest of your day, Tom.
1: Yeah, you too, Terry. But the bottom line is China's already so far ahead of us on drone technology. It's mind-boggling. It's just mind-boggling. We'll be right back. 45 minutes past the hour.
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1: 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Back with your calls in just a moment.

0: And welcome back, Deidre. Deidre in Palo, yes. Minnesota. Hey, Deidre, what's up?
1: Hi. Love your show.
0: Thank you.
1: I just wanted to make a comment about Grandpa President Sundowner Befuddled Pants.
0: Yeah.
1: Anyway,
0: you rejected
1: your segment
0: too,
1: earlier, you were talking about the treatment that she is displaying toward him. Mm-hmm. My husband was watching earlier today, and he said that they were being seated for the dinner. And he said that Trump was getting ready to sit down, and there was a pillow on his chair. The woman came and removed the pillow so that Trump sat a little lower than she. So I wonder if she had a pillow on his chair to make himself look taller.
0: Yeah.
1: But anyway, my husband said he looked like a little old man. And when you were describing the treatment, you know, as far as a handshake and him not being there to greet him, it's all falling into play that she does not think too highly of him, and that he's kind of trying to let Trump make a fool of himself.
0: Yeah.
1: Trump, she doesn't even need to do it. Yeah. And then there was another comment I had. Years ago, before he was president in the first term, they showed a clip. PBS had shown, was a biography of both Hillary and Trump. And somebody, and I want to say it was Rona Barrett, had interviewed Trump years earlier, and she had asked him about being president, and his comment was, if I ever become president, I would be the one president to make money while in office.
0: Mm-hmm.
1: That is his agenda, period. He couldn't care less about the everyday people, you know,
0: absolutely,
1: the ones who got suckered into voting for him.
0: Yeah, and I remember that quote. I remember that quote.
1: And you know, really, a lot of people don't talk about that, but, you know, that, like I said, that is his agenda. And then I also had another, I've got too much time on my hands where I'm watching this politics, and then I tell you, I'm sprouting gray hairs and wrinkles each day. But anyway, I was wondering how it would work out if a Democrat became president again, which at some point it will happen, and if that president pardons this Cole Allen and the other guy who was, I think he's serving time in jail now for, they figure
0: no president is going to pardon anybody who tries to take a shot at another president. That's just not going to happen. And it shouldn't happen.
1: I mean, I wonder how the Republicans would handle that, you know, because look what they did with the January 6th crew. You know, and they went through the court process. How much did that cost? Juries found them guilty.
0: And they tried, and they wanted to murder the vice president and the Speaker of the House.
1: Right. Yeah.
0: Said so.
1: Yeah. And I feel like it's Twilight Zone on steroids. You know, I feel that like that's what we're living. So, but anyway, listening to people like you kind of helps me keep my sanity. And I have to realize that there are probably a lot more of us, you know, than the ones in charge. And at some point, what they're doing is going to backfire. I just have to hold that thought.
0: Well, I think it already is. And you can see that in the polling numbers right now. And and that's why the Republicans are trying to intimidate voters. It's why they're redrawing districts. It's why they're making it illegal to do voter registration drives. It's why they're doing everything they can to pre-rig the elections.
1: Well, and
0: I don't think it's going to
1: Trump
0: work.
1: Made a comment to Zelensky regarding election, and Zelensky said, well, we can't have an election when there's a war going on, and it's like a light went off in Trump's head.
0: He was like, I need a war. Yeah, exactly. I agree. Deidre, I'm out of time. Thank you.

0: Hey, thanks so much for sharing our program and for reaching out to our stations and sponsors and letting them know that you're listening. It really means a lot to us. Between 1920 and 1980, America went from the middle class being about 10 or 12% of us up to being over 60% of us. What drove that was high taxation. High tax rates. Woodrow Wilson had 91% income tax rate. Franklin Roosevelt, 90% income top income tax rate. Lyndon Johnson dropped it down to 74%. But from that, throughout that entire period of time, with the exception of the Roaring Twenties, this is a brief little 10-year period, 12-year period, the top income tax rate was in the neighborhood of 74 to 90%. And what that did was it caused really rich people to leave their money in their businesses and pay their workers well. And that produced the middle class. Reagan came along and dropped that top tax rate down to 25% and then 27%, and it's now in the 30s. And that's what killed the middle class. We need to bring back these high taxes. There's a whole article about it at HartmanReport.com. Will the morbidly rich ever go back to being good citizens? Check it out. Excuse me, fly. Welcome back. 9 minutes before the hour. Picking up your calls here, Renee in Sheridan, Oregon. Hey, Renee, what's up?
1: Hey, Tom, I just want to make a comment on that lady who said why the men hate us, hate women so much. Mm-hmm. And my feeling is I'm a DNA person. It's all about the DNA. Women are looked on just for reproduction and making sure the species lives on. And men are all about planting the seed and dying off early. And taking territory. And that's what's happening right now with this strong psychopathic gene, that DNA of Trump and his family. They don't care about anybody. They're true psychopaths.
0: I agree.
1: So, you know, the
0: I'm
1: only
0: not sure
1: thing
0: it's
1: we can do is vote Democratic to people for people that have the softer gene of DNA that women have.
0: Yeah.
1: So, and that's going to, men, and I'm sorry, women aren't going to get elected in our country.
0: Yeah. Well, and that's the problem.
1: That's
0: you look at some of the countries, particularly like the Scandinavian countries, where women just, you know, are completely ascendant in terms of, you know, political power. Their countries are very, very well run. So, we need a lot more women in our politics and frankly, a lot fewer men. It's just obvious. Renee, thank you. Well said. Andy in Vancouver. Hey, Andy, what's up? Andy, you've got the telephone disease. We're looking for a new phone company, by the way. Jeremy, Andy's on line one. You may have to just call him back on the back line. Uncle Russell in Lafayette, Indiana. Hey, Russell, what's up?
2: Hey, Tom, again, in reference to that call Susie made, you know, why women hate men, ever since I can remember as a child, let's take sports, for example, courage, discipline, must win, defeat the opponents. Military training, same thing, courage, discipline, must win, defeat the opponents. Is that a problem? Is that why we're in the situation we're in right now as a world? Because we're on the brink of World War III.
0: Yeah, I know. I don't know that there's any easy answer to this, Russell. It's clearly in our genes. I mean, you know, you look at the difference between bonobos, or however you say it, bonobos, the make love not war monkeys versus the chimps, which are make war not love monkeys, and we're more closely related to the chimps. And there's this 15-year civil war going on right now in Uganda, for example, among two chimp tribes, or among within a chimp tribe. I think that the good news is that what culture proves, by and large, throughout history, is that we can overcome our impulses, we can overcome our DNA, we can lift ourselves above our impulses. The problem is that you've got a political party that has decided that catering and pandering to those impulses is politically advantageous. And, telling men that they are superior and that women are inferior and that women shouldn't even be voting. And then, of course, the whole thing about race, the same message, essentially, white people are the best. These are really, really destructive messages. They're destructive to our children. They're destructive to our society. And sadly, the Republican Party has decided to completely embrace them. You know, we've got a rapist as a president right now.
2: Right.
0: You know, an adjudicated rapist. It's mind-boggling when you think about it. I mean, just absolutely mind-boggling that, you know, that Fox News, the, you know, these billionaire-owned media operations, and now, you know, CBS with Nepo Baby, David Ellison running it, and soon to be CNN, that these billionaire-run media operations are so successful that they can convince American men to do things that are just heinous, you know, and to think to think in ways that are toxic, that are actively destructive to not just, you know, our own lives and the quality of our relationships and our marriages and our parenting and our friendships, but our nation, in our politics, our the way that we do business, the way that we govern ourselves, the way that we conduct ourselves in the world relative to other people. All of this stuff is...
2: Yeah, people are so gullible. You know, they believe that crap.
0: Yeah. You know, I have friends and neighbors who watch Fox News, and like, they just, that must be true. You saw it on television, you know? And they have just no idea how they're being manipulated. Russell, thanks for the call. Good to hear from you. Spot on. On the other side of the break, we'll check in with Phil Itner live in Ukraine. There was a hell of a bombardment at Kyiv overnight from Russia. So hopefully Phil will be there and we'll be able to get through. Stay around. Stick around. We'll get to it.
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4: While the production of my lowdown commentaries is high-tech, I confess that I'm antiquated. I still write each piece in longhand, applying my ballpoint to paper. This has caused bewildered glances from some who see me scribbling away in local coffee shops and bars. Recently, one fellow sidled up and whispered, "Watch out! If they see you doing this, they'll haul you off to the Smithsonian." But we handwriters might not be as obsolete as the key tappers assume. A fast-spreading grassroots movement is calling for schools to re-emphasize the value of writing and printing by hand instead of being wholly dependent on machines. Already, 24 states, as varied as Mississippi and California, now require public schools to teach cursive writing in 3rd through 5th grades. This squares with new understanding of how brains absorb information. While keyboards are faster, the slower, more tactile act of handwriting creates longer-lasting comprehension of letters and better retention of the thoughts they convey. Neuroscientists find that rote keystrokes on a computer require little mental engagement, while physically drawing out words and ideas takes coordination of multiple areas of the brain to focus memory, eyes, and fingers on creating a written product. Just writing this piece conjured up a fond remembrance of my early childhood, sitting on the floor of our home, learning to draw the ABCs, both print and cursive, on those line practice pads. It was both an artistic exercise and the development of a foundational tool for a life of learning. This is Jim Hightower saying, yes, computer literacy is an indispensable element of today's childhood curriculum, but so is the richer development of human thinking through putting pen to paper. So let's do both.

Vance freezes California Medicare. Missouri eyes a tax trap. Fetterman blues, Wall Street parties, and Putin bombs American factories. Good morning. This is the Commonwealth Report, news for the public, not the powerful. Will the Supreme Court hand the GOP a $500 million midterm cash bomb? A ruling out of the Supreme Court could land any day now that would let political parties spend unlimited cash in lockstep with their candidates. The case is called NRSC versus FEC, and one of the plaintiffs who launched it back in 2022 is now Vice President J.D. Vance. If the court's hard right majority strikes down coordinated party expenditure limits, Republicans could pour hundreds of millions into the races, working hand in glove with their nominees. Senator Cory Booker warned in his amicus brief that Citizens United already, quote, opened the floodgate to billions in dark money. Now that same court is poised to blow the doors off. Party committees would suddenly rival super PACs as the favorite landing pad for billionaire cash, with a ruling expected just months before voters head to the polls in November. Vance yanks Medicaid money from California in a naked political hit job. Vice President J.D. Vance announced yesterday he's freezing $1.3 billion in Medicaid payments to California, the largest deferral the federal government has ever made. He claims it's about fraud. California's leaders aren't buying it. Governor Newsom's office shot back, saying, "We hate fraud, but that's not what this is." They say Vance and Oz are targeting in-home services that keep seniors and disabled folks out of nursing homes. The administration already pulled the same stunt in Minnesota, and the CMS staff admitted to using errant figures to justify another fraud probe in New York. They're threatening every blue state next. This isn't fraud enforcement. It's federal extortion, weaponizing health care to punish states that refuse to bend the knee to Trump. Are Missouri Republicans about to soak working families with a tax bait and switch? Missouri voters are being asked to gut their own state income tax this year, and experts say the math is devastating. The state pulls roughly 65% of its general revenue from income taxes. Eliminate it, and lawmakers get sweeping new power to jack up sales taxes on everything from gasoline to home repairs to prescription drugs. The Missouri Budget Project estimates working families would pay about $500 more every year, while the state's eight billionaires walk away with massive tax breaks. House Minority Leader Ashley Aun called it a game pushed by the, quote, bootlickers in the Missouri GOP. She warns the plan blows a $9 billion hole in state revenue. If it passes, schools, roads, and seniors take the hit. The billionaires write the menu. Why did John Fetterman just hand Trump two massive wins in one day? Yesterday, Pennsylvania Democrat John Fetterman cast the deciding vote to kill a war powers resolution that would have reined in Trump's illegal war on Iran. It's the seventh time he's broken with his party on Iran since the bombing began. Three Republicans crossed over to back the measure. Fetterman was the only Democrat to vote against it. The resolution failed 49-50 by a single vote, his vote. Hours later, Fetterman joined every Senate Republican to confirm Kevin Warsh as the new Federal Reserve chair. Senator Elizabeth Warren said Trump nominated Warsh to be his sock puppet so he could crank down interest rates from the Oval Office. Fetterman claims he'd make a lousy Republican, but his voting record says otherwise. He's the senator Trump openly calls his favorite Democrat, and Pennsylvania voters are watching. Why is Wall Street partying while working America drowns? Despite the Iran war, Trump's chaotic tariffs, inflation climbing past 3.8%, and gas prices crushing family budgets, the stock market keeps hitting new highs. The S&P 500 is up roughly 30% since Trump's election. Why? Because corporate profits are surging on the backs of consumers paying more for everything, while AI investment floods Silicon Valley. Working people see prices climb, paychecks shrink, and confidence collapse, while the richest investors see record returns. This is what oligarchy looks like in plain daylight. The Dow doesn't measure how Americans are doing. It measures how much wealth is being funneled to the top while everyone else gets squeezed. Russia bombs American factories and Trump doesn't say a word. The New York Times reports Russia's been systematically striking facilities owned by American companies inside Ukraine since last summer. Cargill, Coca-Cola, Boeing, Mondelez, Philip Morris, Bunge. Seven Russian drones slammed into a Cargill grain terminal in South Ukraine just 3 minutes back in April. Andriy Hunder,
who runs the American Chamber of Commerce in Ukraine, says Moscow, quote, wants to stop American business coming into Ukraine. But Trump's White House has stayed silent. Now, one public condemnation this year. When Ukraine hit a Russian oil terminal with American investor stakes, the State Department fired off a formal protest demanding Ukraine knock it off. American factories get bombed by Putin, though, and our president looks the other way. Senator Jeanne Shaheen said the White House response amounts to complete silence. That's not strength. That's surrender. And that's the way it is today, Thursday, May 14th, 2026. I'm Tom Hartman. Change starts with you. You can be calling your Democratic or Republican representatives to let them know what you think by calling 202-224-3121. It's the Capitol Switchboard. It'll get you right through to them.

0: This is the Tom Hartman Program.
1: Come back on the line with us, our buddy Phil Itner, the veteran war correspondent, host of the On the Edge podcast. He lives in and based out of Kyiv, Ukraine. Philip Itner on YouTube, Itner Philip on social media. Phil, welcome back to the program. How's everything? I understand you guys were just hammered last night by Russian drones and missiles.
2: Yeah, it was a rough night. And it went on for hours. And I guess the count is somewhere around 600 drones were launched against Kyiv. And 56 ballistic and cruise missiles were launched against the capital. Many of them, we still have very good air defense here, so many of them were shot down, but a few did get through. I had a building get hit about a 15-minute walk from me here. Mm-hmm. So, needless to say, a little sleep deprived today.
1: Yeah,
2: the body count was large. I think for the entire city it was 15. There was an apartment building that was struck, and seven were killed. If I'm getting those numbers right, alone in that one strike. You know, countless other injuries. They're still pulling people from the rubble. Even just an hour and change ago, there was a bulletin that some children were pulled from the rubble. Still at this hour. So it was a massive attack, and it's being called the biggest attack since the initial invasion back in 22. President Zelensky came out with a statement in which he kind of indicated that it might have something to do with the fact that Donald Trump has traveled to Beijing and, trying to send a message to both Trump and Xi about what they can do, the Russians, in this war here in Ukraine and still being able to strike the capital. But, it's all arbitrary, and it's civilians they're hitting.
1: Right.
2: They're not really going for military targeting. If anything, they are trying to hit civilian energy infrastructure, which is a war crime. Mm-hmm. But it was just hours and hours and hours of anti-aircraft blasts and explosions, and the air raid alert would go on, and then not 5 minutes later, it would be switched off. You'd give it all clear, and then 5 minutes after that, a new air raid alert. So it wasn't just
1: amazing,
2: the sounds of the explosions and everything. It was these up and down alerts of, take shelter. Okay, now it seems the skies are clear. No, take shelter again. And it just, it just wears on the nerves.
1: Yeah.
2: And it,
1: well, which is the
2: and
1: whole
2: that's
1: point.
2: Its intention.
1: Yeah.
2: So
1: I understand in the Kherson area there's a region where Russia has basically encircled part of Ukraine.
2: I'm sorry, Tom, I lost you there. Can you repeat that?
1: Can you hear me now? Can you hear me now? Hello.
2: No.
1: Hello?
2: Sorry. Hold on one moment. I'll see if I can change this.
1: Okay. We'll 1, 2, 3, 4, 5. Let me know when you can hear me.
2: We'll just do it with speakers.
1: Can you hear me now?
2: Yeah, I can, yeah.
1: Okay, great. So I understand in the Kherson region that there is a part of Ukraine that has been encircled by the Russians, and they're not letting food or other supplies in or out. About 6,000 people are trapped, and they're trying to starve them out. Is that true?
2: Yeah, we're getting increasing reports about this. I sat down with a reporter who lives in Kherson. She lives in the city, which is still held in Ukrainian hands. Kherson is divided by the river. So the western side of the river is held by Ukraine, and that's where the city and the seat of government is. And then on the western side of the embankment of the river, that's where Russians are. And they send drones and things like that. But they also occupy that part of the oblast, the Kherson oblast. And so they occupy these towns, and they've encircled them with mines, and they hunt people who try to leave with drones. So people are You know, they don't even try and get out because it's so dangerous. If you get in a vehicle, you're a target. But we are slowly getting people who are escaping. They are getting out, and they circle around. They go into Belarus, and that's the only way. That's the only border crossing that they can use to get back into Ukraine. So they go. They have to go into Russia itself, mainland Russia. Then they cross over into Belarus, and then they cross down into Ukraine. And they're bringing stories of bodies being left in the streets for animals to
3: eat,
2: scavenge. And, terrible torture and not letting medicine or food in, lack of drinking water, even people who have wells, because the wells work on electricity, they can't get gas for the generator, so they can't draw water from their own wells, which is how they used to survive. And it's turning into a situation where there's a real bad potential human catastrophe if this goes on for much longer, because they've already gone for months and months now without food, and it's just the Russians have decided that instead of allowing for an escape corridor, which is what they've normally done for civilians, oftentimes when they're either advancing on a city or they're sieging a city, that they'll let them out through they'll set up a corridor and they'll hold it open for
3: they're
2: a
3: while. They're not doing that this time.
2: Not doing that this time. Yeah, this time they're starving these people.
1: The other story that I saw is that Ukraine, within Ukraine, there are a bunch of American companies that have manufacturing facilities or other offices, and that Cargill, Coca-Cola, Boeing, Mondelez, Philip Morris, Bunge. These companies have been hit by Russian drones. In fact, Cargill just got hit by 7 Russian drones into their major grain terminal, 7 drones in just 3 minutes. And that the American Chamber of Commerce is asking the Trump administration to ask Russia to stop hitting American companies in Ukraine. And the Trump administration refuses to ask Russia to stop. Yet, when Ukraine struck, along with other targets, perhaps even accidentally, struck an American company's facilities in Russia last week, the Trump administration immediately issued a warning to Ukraine saying, don't hit American companies within Russia. What the hell is going on here, Phil?
2: Well, I mean, it's, this is no surprise. Trump has a preference for Vladimir Putin, and he has a open disdain for Zelensky and Ukraine. I mean, all we have to do is think back to that incident in the Oval, yeah, in which he was saying, you have no cards, you might as well surrender, give up, all this kind of stuff. And then Ukraine, it turns out, actually does have a lot of cards, because not a few weeks later after that, they had Operation Spiderweb, which was a groundbreaking drone assault deep into Russia's territory, which hit a huge percentage of their tactical bomber command and assets. And it's clear that Trump has a preference for Putin, and
1: he's a Russian asset. I think he has been since the 80s.
2: I agree with you, Tom. I get a lot of flack for this, but I 100% believe that he is a Russian asset. I think he's been compromised by Russian military intelligence, and I think he is doing their bidding. And that includes, destroying us domestically, ganging up with oligarchs on a global level. Many of them are Russian or former Soviet. He's compromised by all the shady financial deals that he did with those oligarchs, who are just there's no difference between these. Most 99% of these oligarchs are beholden to the Kremlin, so there's really no difference there. We have a Manchurian candidate, I believe. I firmly believe it. At some point, hopefully, we get a postmortem on this and we learn the truth. But I do firmly believe that he is either a willing participant or a useful idiot, or he's compromised, and so he does their bidding. But one way or the other, Putin's pulling the strings,
3: and
2: we're all paying for it.
1: You got it. We're talking with Phil Ettner, the war correspondent based out of Kyiv, Ukraine, live from Kyiv, Ukraine. Phil, I just have 2 minutes to a hard break here. Trump is in China. President Xi has humiliated him now several times. Trump told Xi how wonderful he was. Xi did not respond, literally did not reply. Trump tried to shake his hand and dominate him by flipping Trump's hand over Xi's, and Xi flipped Trump's hand upside down and dominated him with, you know, Trump with his famous dominance handshake blew up in his face. Xi warned Trump about the Thucydides trap this morning, about, you know, what happens when medium powers rise to great powers and war becomes inevitable. And Trump had no idea what he was talking about and instead blithered about how wonderful Xi is as a leader. He thinks he can flatter this guy into doing something nice. He's brought a bunch of billionaire oligarchs along with him who are all trying to cut deals, including his own son. Is this going to have any impact on Ukraine and Russia?
2: I don't think so. We'll have to see. You know, Xi has been giving munitions aid to Russia openly, but in a sentence that I never thought I would say, I actually agree with both Vladimir Putin and Donald Trump in recent statements that they've made within the last couple of weeks in the run-up to this meeting, perhaps, in that both Trump and Putin have said that the war in Ukraine is coming to an end. And I agree with that. I do think the war is coming to an end.
1: Because Russia's losing it.
2: But here's the thing that Donald Trump and Putin aren't saying, is that the war is coming to an end, but the end result, the conclusion of this war, will be a disastrous loss for Russia and a historic victory for Ukraine.
1: Yeah.
2: Ukraine is going to be sovereign, and it's going to, you know, be democratic, and it's going to own the territory that is strategically important to it. It might lose some territory that the Russians occupy currently, but the Russians are being repelled, they're being pushed back all over the place, and they're doing very badly on the front lines. And so if the war is to end anytime soon, as both Putin and Trump have intimated,
0: it's bad news
2: for Moscow and Putin.
1: Yeah, I absolutely agree with you, Phil. It certainly looks that way. Phil Ettner, Phil, always great talking with you. Thanks so much.
2: Good talking to you, Tom. Yeah.

0: And welcome back. Let's pick up some phone calls here. Let's see here. Bobby in La Puente, California. Hey, Bobby, what's up?
1: Yeah, I want to comment on the visit. You know, you hear that line from Braveheart when they were going to meet Wallace, and they told the general, whoever he was, I hope you washed your ass. I hope I can say that, because it's about to get kissed. Mm-hmm. And that's what Trump did.
0: Yeah,
1: I couldn't watch that continuously.
0: The Brown Nose Brigade.
1: Yes. You understand? Yeah. So that's what he did.
0: Yeah.
1: You know, kissing the ring. And I noticed that he's so insecure when it comes to powerful men. Before the trip, Tom, my opinion, he prayed to Putin. You said he has a portrait. He's up at 3 in the morning, bewitching hour, praying to Putin, thanking him. Mm-hmm. I agree with you. He gets his orders from Russia. I know this. You know what I'm saying, Tom?
0: Yeah.
1: So we're in the, how do I say, a boxing match, a rope-a-dope. You've heard of that.
0: Mm-hmm, yeah.
1: They're throwing punches. We're taking all that they're giving. Their missiles, right? They're running out of ammunition. So we just have to wait, be patient. And for the people that are concerned, there's a serenity prayer. I have to say, you know, throughout the day, mm-hmm. I don't let Trump get under my skin.
0: Yeah.
1: And what I do, Tom, pray.
0: Yeah.
1: You know?
0: I'm with you, Bobby.
1: Pray.
0: I'm with you.
1: You understand?
0: Excuse me. Well said, Bobby.
1: These brown-nosed Republicans. So, Tom, like I say, drink your liquids, right? Get hydrated and get healthy.
0: I will. I will. I'm working on it, Bobby. I've taken my elderberry and drinking my greens, and you got it. Bobby, thank you for the call. It's always great hearing from you. And give my best to Vivian. Thank you.
1: Keep on pushing, brother.
0: Yeah, back at you. Thank you. Thomas in Pinetta, Florida. Hey, Thomas, what's up?
2: Hey, Tom, I hope you're doing better.
0: I'm fine, yeah.
2: Feeling good.
0: Just have a bit of a cough.
2: Good. I wanted to bring out that our military equipment that we have, our military structure is obsolete. Aircraft carrier technology is old school.
0: Oh, yeah. Drones have changed everything.
2: Oh, absolutely. And I'll tell you another thing. They have hypersonic missiles. Russia does, and China. And we don't even have hypersonics yet. But one hypersonic missile, if it hits an aircraft carrier, that's it. You know, and that hypersonic missile might cost what? $1 million, $500,000 compared to the price of an aircraft carrier with lots of people on board.
0: Yeah.
2: But the future is definitely drone and robotics. I was gonna bring out one little thing. The Ukrainians are making little robots, like they look like a little tank, and they got an explosive on them. And they just run them into the where the Russians are, in their foxholes.
0: Yep, and then blow
2: and
0: them up.
2: And they just got that little.
0: Yep.
2: Yeah.
0: Yeah, I've seen the videos.
2: So I'm thinking the future. Yeah, I think the future of warfare, we're already seeing a lot of changes, but mm-hmm. I think the future of warfare is going to be drones and robotics.
0: I think you're absolutely right, Thomas. And we are way behind in this stuff because we've got this sclerotic, bribery-driven defense industry, thanks to five right-wing crazies on the take, corrupt Republicans on the Supreme Court, saying that bribing public officials is just fine with us as long as we get our take. Thank you, Thomas. Good to hear from you. We'll be right back.

0: Don't let billionaires shape your understanding of the world. 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You know, when Volodymyr Zelensky became president of Ukraine, he was dealing with one of the more corrupt countries, a legacy of the Soviet time, with a number of very, very corrupt oligarchs who basically owned politicians. One of them, like Viktor Medvedchuk, was essentially the Rupert Murdoch of Ukraine. He owned a television network and a bunch of TV stations and was constantly pumping out right-wing poison and tearing people apart. And he owned a bunch of politicians. So, and this is the part most Americans don't know. Last year, last June, a new law came into effect. It was passed the year before in Ukraine that basically says to the oligarchs in Ukraine, you know, you can stay rich if you want, but you can't use your money to influence politics. No more oligarchs in politics. They called it de-oligarchization. Seriously. There's a whole piece about it over at HartmanReport.com. Check it out.
1: In the shadows of the Kremlin's might, a deal was struck beneath the night.

0: Yeah, I think we can safely say Putin owns Trump. There's just, like, no way to deny that, sadly. So why is Wall Street partying while working America drowns? Despite the Iran war, Trump's chaotic tariffs, inflation climbing past 3.8%, and gas prices crushing family budgets, stock market keeps hitting new highs. Why? The S&P is up 500, is up roughly 30% since Trump's election. Why? Well, it turns out there is an answer to this. Corporate profits are surging on the backs of consumers paying more for everything, while AI investment floods Silicon Valley. Working people see prices climb, paychecks shrink, and confidence collapse, while the richest investors are watching record returns. This is what oligarchy looks like in plain daylight. The Dow doesn't measure how Americans are doing. It measures how much wealth is being funneled to the top while everyone else gets squeezed. And the Dow is telling us very loudly right now, you know, very insistently, yep, the rich people in this country are doing just great. It is so obvious. And now that companies are allowed to have to be monopolies, that you can thank Ronald Reagan in 1983 for that, the order he gave to the SEC, the FEC, and the Justice Department to stop enforcing the antitrust laws. Now that they're allowed to become monopolies, they can just rip us off all they want. We have no choice. Where else are you going to go? Right? And you can thank your local Republican legislator for all of this. 27 minutes past the hour. What say you? I'll pick up your calls on the other side of the break. Stay with us. It's the Tom Hartman program where we dare to ask, is Walmart a person? And we dare to say no. The Republicans on the court lied about that one, too.
1: 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Call 202-808-9925.
0: Talk media for the rest of us. We'll be right back.

Vance freezes California Medicare. Missouri eyes a tax trap. Fetterman blues, Wall Street parties, and Putin bombs American factories. Good morning. This is the Commonwealth Report, news for the public, not the powerful. Will the Supreme Court hand the GOP a $500 million midterm cash bomb? A ruling out of the Supreme Court could land any day now that would let political parties spend unlimited cash in lockstep with their candidates. The case is called NRSC versus FEC, and one of the plaintiffs who launched it back in 2022 is now Vice President J.D. Vance. If the court's hard right majority strikes down coordinated party expenditure limits, Republicans could pour hundreds of millions into the races, working hand in glove with their nominees. Senator Cory Booker warned in his amicus brief that Citizens United already, quote, opened the floodgate to billions in dark money. Now that same court is poised to blow the doors off. Party committees would suddenly rival super PACs as the favorite landing pad for billionaire cash, with a ruling expected just months before voters head to the polls in November. Vance yanks Medicaid money from California in a naked political hit job. Vice President J.D. Vance announced yesterday he's freezing $1.3 billion in Medicaid payments to California, the largest deferral the federal government has ever made. He claims it's about fraud. California's leaders aren't buying it. Governor Newsom's office shot back saying, "We hate fraud, but that's not what this is." They say Vance and Oz are targeting in-home services that keep seniors and disabled folks out of nursing homes. The administration already pulled the same stunt in Minnesota, and the CMS staff admitted to using errant figures to justify another fraud probe in New York. They're threatening every blue state next. This isn't fraud enforcement. It's federal extortion, weaponizing health care to punish states that refuse to bend the knee to Trump. Are Missouri Republicans about to soak working families with a tax bait and switch? Missouri voters are being asked to gut their own state income tax this year, and experts say the math is devastating. The state pulls roughly 65% of its general revenue from income taxes. Eliminate it, and lawmakers get sweeping new power to jack up sales taxes on everything from gasoline to home repairs to prescription drugs. The Missouri Budget Project estimates working families would pay about $500 more every year, while the state's eight billionaires walk away with massive tax breaks. House Minority Leader Ashley Aun called it a game pushed by the, quote, bootlickers in the Missouri GOP. She warns the plan blows a $9 billion hole in state revenue. If it passes, schools, roads, and seniors take the hit. The billionaires write the menu. Why did John Fetterman just hand Trump two massive wins in one day? Yesterday, Pennsylvania Democrat John Fetterman cast the deciding vote to kill a war powers resolution that would have reined in Trump's illegal war on Iran. It's the seventh time he's broken with his party on Iran since the bombing began. Three Republicans crossed over to back the measure. Fetterman was the only Democrat to vote against it. The resolution failed 49-50 by a single vote, his vote. Hours later, Fetterman joined every Senate Republican to confirm Kevin Warsh as the new Federal Reserve chair. Senator Elizabeth Warren said Trump nominated Warsh to be his sock puppet so he could crank down interest rates from the Oval Office. Fetterman claims he'd make a lousy Republican, but his voting record says otherwise. He's the senator Trump openly calls his favorite Democrat, and Pennsylvania voters are watching. Why is Wall Street partying while working America drowns? Despite the Iran war, Trump's chaotic tariffs, inflation climbing past 3.8%, and gas prices crushing family budgets, the stock market keeps hitting new highs. The S&P 500 is up roughly 30% since Trump's election. Why? Because corporate profits are surging on the backs of consumers paying more for everything, while AI investment floods Silicon Valley. Working people see prices climb, paychecks shrink, and confidence collapse, while the richest investors see record returns. This is what oligarchy looks like in plain daylight. The Dow doesn't measure how Americans are doing. It measures how much wealth is being funneled to the top while everyone else gets squeezed. Russia bombs American factories and Trump doesn't say a word. The New York Times reports Russia's been systematically striking facilities owned by American companies inside Ukraine since last summer. Cargill, Coca-Cola, Boeing, Mondelez, Philip Morris, Bunge. Seven Russian drones slammed into a Cargill grain terminal in South Ukraine just 3 minutes back in April.
Andriy Hunder, who runs the American Chamber of Commerce in Ukraine, says Moscow, quote, wants to stop American business coming into Ukraine. But Trump's White House has stayed silent. Not one public condemnation this year. When Ukraine hit a Russian oil terminal with American investor stakes, the State Department fired off a formal protest demanding Ukraine knock it off. American factories get bombed by Putin, though, and our president looks the other way. Senator Jeanne Shaheen said the White House response amounts to complete silence. That's not strength. That's surrender. And that's the way it is today, Thursday, May 14th, 2026. I'm Tom Hartman. Change starts with you. You can be calling your Democratic or Republican representatives to let them know what you think by calling 202-224-3121. It's the Capitol Switchboard. It'll get you right through to them.

0: 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You know, corporate raiders, when they acquire a company, basically strip it down. They take everything of value out of it, put it in their own pockets, leave just a husk of a company. I watched, Bain Capital do this with Clear Channel. In fact, they ran it into bankruptcy, and they run off with all the cash. Well, that's what Donald Trump is doing to America right now. He's basically behaving like a corporate raider, taking, all the assets of this company and handing as many of them as possible off to billionaires and shutting down programs that benefit average working class people. This is, an all billionaire cabinet, or largely billionaire cabinet, with a billionaire president, and they're dancing to the tune of the billionaires. It shouldn't surprise us, I suppose, but there's a whole article about it over in my daily take titled Trump's Hostile Takeover of America, the Corporate Raider's Final Heist, over at HartmannReport.com. Check it out. Welcome back, 35 minutes past the hour. What's on your mind today? Nick in Baltimore, Maryland. Hey, Nick, what's up?
1: Hi, can you hear me, Tom?
0: I can.
1: Okay, good. Listen, first off, I thought one thing that you did a few weeks back, when you talked about how the GI Bill was able to get folks to where they could be major contributors to the tax base. And I think the Dems need to do something similar to that in terms of putting down all the things that, first of all, Trump has done to hurt folks, and do it repeatedly the way that he did with the president.

0: been able to find it, but I've seen it quoted in multiple places.
1: Can I ask you a question? Do you think these people, this may be a stupid question, but do you think there are ever times, like, you know, when they're by themselves, that they have to know that they're lying and stealing and doing all these horrible things? You don't think that they have any conscience at all?
0: No, this is what the Trump family has been doing. This is what Grandpa, this is what Fred Trump did. This is how he made his living. His father made his living running a whorehouse. Fred ran and made his living running being as a slumlord and lying to even his own renters. He created these phony companies to, quote, pay for repairs and would use some of the rent to pay for repairs. All that money just went in his own pocket. I mean, Fred had all these grifts. He was arrested at a Klan rally. He got busted in 73 by the feds for refusing to rent to black people. His son Donald was writing C on applications for colored so the people wouldn't get rented to. Donald picked up the grift and became a professional grifter. And when his older brother Fred died of alcoholism because he didn't want to get in on the grift, and now he's got his kids are all in the grift.
1: Yeah, but what about the folks that are helping them? I mean, I'm talking the Bondies.
0: They're grifters, too. Pam Bondi took $25,000 from Donald Trump when she was her office started investigating in Trump University on behalf of Floridians who'd been screwed. And when she took the $25,000, she dropped the investigation. For 8 years, she was the attorney general for the state of Florida while Jeffrey Epstein was raping little girls and never once looked at him.
1: Well, I don't understand why folks don't get on that, but I just got to believe they have some type of conscience, but maybe they don't. But
0: there are people who don't have a conscience, Nick. It's one between 1 and 3% of the population. They're called sociopaths or psychopaths, and that is Trump and apparently his children.
1: Well, thank you for what you do, because there's so few stations like yours out here. I'm retired now. I'm hooked on Sirius. And programs like yours and Stephanie's are providing a real service.
0: Well, thank you,
1: to
0: Nick.
1: Us all
0: thank you, Nick.
1: The trash is out here.
0: We try our best. So, Nick, appreciate the call. Thank you. Jean Marie in Lakewood, Washington. Hey, Jean Marie, what's up?
2: Oh, thank you, Tom Hartman. First of all, I want to thank you for what you do. You give me despair is not an option, and you give me hope. So, and it's a verb. And I wanted to say, in your discussion about male versus female attributes, and you said that testosterone was a very dangerous drug, I wanted to mention, I'm a farm girl. I'm in my 70s, but I grew up on a farm. I love animals. I'm an old retired nurse. And I watch a lot of veterinary programs, and they very often say, if they have a corral of horses, if you want them to be safe and harmless to people and little kids that wander in, you geld them.
0: Or you castrate the male horses,
2: You castrate them. And if you've ever been attacked by an uncastrated goat, you'll know what I'm talking about, or a goose.
0: Yep.
2: And I want to say I'm married, and I have a son and a wonderful son-in-law, so I'm not against males altogether, but I would say there's an indigenous concept, and it's a symbol that I have on that I got somewhere, that is a balance of male and female energy in hopes for
0: the yin yang thing.
2: So I just wanted to mention that. Yes. And then the other thing I wanted to say is, I know that you are a Christian, and I wanted to say I started going to church after 7 decades of not going to church. And I wanted to say, I wish we could fix our language, our terminology, and say, instead of white Christian nationalists, call them non-Christian white nationalists.
0: Yeah.
2: Jesus would never meet in a Pentagon.
0: No.
2: Never.
0: No. Phony Christians.
2: I love
0: phony
2: Dr. Bandy. Yes. Yes, absolutely. And then Dr. Bandy Lee, another wonderful woman, she was right on. And I was a mental health nurse when I worked part of the time. And Trump, because he is a psychopath and a sociopath, like you said, he would not have been admitted to our service in California where I worked, because he would be dangerous to any nurse that entered his home.
0: Yeah.
2: He's a self-avowed sex offender. And I wanted to mention that. And then I wanted to mention, and I apologize for blabbing on and on, I'm from

0: Fire Country, California. We moved up here to Washington because our insurance went to $3,000 a month for fire.
1: Wow.
0: And we lived on a dead-end road in the mountains, and I don't run that fast anymore.
1: Mm.
0: And it's real. But I thank you, thank you, thank you.
1: You're welcome.
0: For what you do.
1: Jean Marie, thank you for your kind words and spot on. I can't disagree with anything you said. Very well said. Thank you. John in Minneapolis. Hey, John, what's up?
2: Yes, I wanted to say I think we have to be really careful when we attribute characteristics, you know, of men or women or children to their DNA, because I think that's called biological determinism. And, you know, then the next thing is, well, we should probably, you know, play with the DNA to make people a certain way or whatever. I think that we are really the result of our culture and what is reinforced over many, many years. You know, perhaps Donald Trump, if he grew up in a different family, may have been a totally different person. I'd like to think so. And I think that we can attribute the rise of, I call it machoism, to neoliberalism, because you can almost draw a straight line from after, you know, Ronald Reagan, and just in the culture, how violence, you know, machoism has really been part of popular culture, where if you go, you know, into the 60s and 70s, that was not the case. I mean, you can look at, you know, programs on TV and how gender was played out. I mean, yeah, there was a lot of misogynist, and women did not have legal protections that they do have now, that are, you know, essentially being taken away, in the same vein that black and brown people are having their rights taken away. But I do think it's really as a result of our economic thinking and the ideology of neoliberalism that has such a powerful play on it. I mean, I don't know. What do you think? I mean, I think it's, you know, it's partly DNA, but I think epigenetics, you know, and I think also just, you know, what people find acceptable as a cultural milieu that they live in has changed to the degree that, you know, it's in. You know, macho is in.
1: Yeah, the predators
2: so,
1: took
2: anyway,
1: over.
2: I just wanted to...
1: There's a famous painting hanging in the Smithsonian. Forgive me for forgetting the painter. It's from the early 1800s, late 1700s. And it's a painting of about 15,000 Native Americans massing from two different tribes for a grand battle. And the grand battle was playing lacrosse.
2: Right.
1: And this is how the dispute, it was a territorial dispute. And this was how the dispute was settled, was by playing lacrosse. They invented the game as an alternative to warfare. This was from the Iroquois Confederacy. Similarly, there was a famous battle between the Hurons and the Narragansetts. I'd have to go back and look. I wrote about this in my book, The Hidden History of American Democracy, and where they actually were hitting each other. But what they did was called counting coup, C-O-U-P. And a coup was when you injured, disabled, or drew blood from the other person, not when you killed them. The object of the war, and it was an actual war, the object of the war was to never kill anybody. And once you took somebody out, once you disabled them, they had to leave the fight. And the goal was to get as many of the other guys out of the fight as possible, to the point where the imbalance was so great that it was obvious who the victor was. The goal was never to kill people. And when Europeans came in with European warfare, where the goal is to kill everybody, these people were absolutely horrified. They had spent 10,000 years figuring out how to have conflict without having death. So, war may be in our DNA, but culture can overcome it. And I think that's, one of the grand lessons of history, of the arc of history, and one that, frankly, America needs to learn. So, John, I get your cautions, and I'm not advocating, you know, eugenics or anything like that, or tinkering with our DNA. But, you know, to the extent that we do have built-in propensities that you can track back to chimps, we also have a mechanism called culture to deal with them. John, I got to run, but thanks for the call.
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0: Welcome back. Stan in Los Angeles. Hey, Stan, what's on your mind today?
1: What's on my mind is a lot of what Phil said. I've been calling since Tuesday. I thought he was going to be on Tuesday. The degree to which we as a nation, as a huge populace, need to get behind Ukraine, because in history, this war with Russia is the result of a broken treaty that they had. Now, in 2014...
0: Are you talking about the Budapest Memorandum of 98?
1: Yeah. It served everybody to make safe Ukraine.
0: Yeah, it was when Ukraine gave up all their nuclear weapons in exchange for a guarantee of security from Russia, England, France, Germany, and the United States.
1: Exactly. Now, when the United States pulled out of NATO, that was horrible. But the
0: we never pulled out of NATO.
1: Well, Trump is okay.
0: Trump is trash talking NATO, but we're still a member of NATO.
1: Yeah, but what we're okay, fine. The issue for me is when Putin invaded Crimea in 2014, that Obama didn't put a stop to it then.
0: I agree.
1: Because with us and NATO in strong position, that would have eliminated what we're in right now. Now, the issue for Ukraine is, and the difference between the War of 1812, that when we had a broken treaty with England, so we had that war, is there's 3,000 miles of ocean between them, where they have this huge long border with them. They're right there. The saving grace is the same for us. There were a lot of English people who wouldn't fight us either in the War for Independence or the War of 1812. And there's the same thing going on in Russia. There are a lot of Russians who are against fighting with Ukrainians because there's so much of each lineage in each country.
0: Right.
1: So our job is to bring this forth, that if we had lost that War of 1812 to England, we'd be right where Ukraine is. We'd be England's subjects, England's puppets. And they had a lot to gain with that war because the country had doubled with Louisiana Purchase. And they had Canada, so they would have had this entire northern continent, except for Mexico. But that's the point, is we need to save Ukraine because we were saved from being subject to England again.
0: Well, Ukraine is also physically the largest country in Europe. It is the breadbasket for the world. It produces 12% of the world's wheat, for example.
1: Yes.
0: And the Russians are stealing that right now and selling it, and Trump is allowing them to do it.
1: We need
0: sanctions.
1: To stop that.
0: Yeah,
1: and
0: they're an example of democracy. I mean, they rejected Russian autocracy when they drove Yanukovych, Paul Manafort's client, out of office. And so Paul Manafort came to the United States and ran Donald Trump's 2016 campaign. In both cases, he was working for Vladimir Putin. And as far as I can tell, he continues to. I mean, he's got a new autocrat as his client now. Stan, I got to run, but thanks for the call. Good points all. 9 minutes before the hour, we'll be back with more of your calls in just a minute. Stay with us.

0: Hey, thanks so much for sharing our program and for reaching out to our stations and sponsors and letting them know that you're listening. It really means a lot to us.
1: Welcome back. 9 minutes before the hour, picking up your calls here. James in Spokane, Washington. Hey, James, what's up?
2: Oh, my friend, how are you?
1: I'm great, but I'll get better.
2: Hopefully. Hold on a second. I think I got... Yeah, sorry about that.
1: All good.
2: I want to say this one thing first. The really corrosive thing, I think, in our society is hate. If we can just stop, even our adversaries, even the people that have done us wrong, stop hating. Because I was raised as a Catholic. I know the New Testament really well. I think that's the only really relevant part of the Bible for everybody.
1: I think it's healthy stuff. I every morning I have a little period of time when I pray for members of my family and people I care about and what's going on and everything. Mm-hmm. And I've been including Trump in my prayers. I think it's healing
2: Thank
1: me.
2: You.
1: I don't know if it's healing him, but.
2: Absolutely right. We know medically how hate, negative feelings, and inspirations raise your blood pressure.
1: Yep.
2: You tend to frown more. You tend to sneer more. Whereas if you bless things, it's much easier to smile.
1: Yeah.
2: And the other reason for that is, Tom, religiously or not, however you look at it, if you don't believe there's a personified God, then it's the universe. The universe is one thing. It's a bunch of energy fields. None of them are separate in any way, shape, or form. You're a part of it. It's a part of you. You're cursing any of it. You're cursing yourself quite clearly, emphatically, and directly.
1: I agree.
2: If you bless any of it, you're blessing yourself.
1: When I was a little kid, there was a show that came on before the cartoons every Sunday morning that my brother Steve and I used to sit and watch. It was just a little 15-minute kind of inspirational moment, but it started with a picture of a pair of hands lighting a match and then lighting a candle. And there was a song, and the song said, "If everyone lit just one little candle, what a bright world this would be." And I'm not going to try and sing it. My singing voice is terrible, particularly with a cold. But that's always been meaningful to me, actually. It kind of became my life motto, you know, is like my job is to light my candle or to light any candles I can to enlighten the world. So, I'm with you, James.
2: Rather than shade. Yeah. And, Tom, you know, when I talked to you last time, we talked about the middle class and how it's kind of misrepresented in this country.
1: Yeah.
2: And you are, in fact, a member of that. But you're a good man. You're a man of honor. I wouldn't care if you had all the money in the world because I know you do the right thing with it, the good things with it.
1: Yeah, well, I don't.
2: But the billionaires are lunatics.
1: You know, we're doing okay.
2: Yeah, but in any case, you get my meaning.
1: Yeah, I do, James.
2: The top 1% has 33% of the wealth. I'm sorry, 33% of the wealth. The 9% below that would be between 91 and 99 or whatever, has 36% of the wealth.
1: Right, and the bottom half of America has
2: about
1: 3 or 4%. Yeah. James, I've got to move along. Your points are very well made. Thank you very much. Joe in Chicago. Hey, Joe. My apologies for the delay in getting back to you. What's up?
3: I wanted to mention something that when people say Trump has symptoms of being Alzheimer's, that just seems really incorrect. People with Alzheimer's don't talk nearly as much as he does. He doesn't have a personality change. He's still a bad person that remains a bad person. He's very clear when he's speaking of who he knows who the people he doesn't like are.
1: Yeah, I've been saying this for a long time. I think he has age-related cognitive decline, but I think his basic baseline problem is that he's a psychopath and a malignant narcissist.
3: Yes. He's a very demented person, but it's not Alzheimer's.
1: Yeah.
3: Ronald Reagan showed Alzheimer's when he forgot that he campaigned against nuclear treaties and then decided...
1: No, my mom died of Alzheimer's. I know what it's like. I mean, I've seen it up close and personal. That's not what Trump has.
3: I just want to also make a...
1: But I do think he's taking anti-Alzheimer's medication. This is just my guess, but I think that... Because it's given through infusion in the back of the hand.
3: Yeah, he's definitely taking a lot of drugs. But I want to just make an observation about Fetterman, who wrote this op-ed in the Washington Journal, justifying his positions on immigration and Israel and the ballroom that he supports. And what he doesn't mention is that none of these things are done through democratic normal processes. They're all done through autocratic abuse of our democracy.
1: Yeah.
3: And he makes no mention of this. And the fact that he is all in on this completely autocracy takeover of democracy is extremely alarming.
1: Yeah, he's in bed with Netanyahu is what's going on.
3: Yeah, of course. Yeah. So that's all I have for today.
1: And every cycle, the Republicans find one vulnerable Democrat that they can buy off, they can threaten, they can elevate, they can, you know, whatever. It was Kyrsten Sinema and Joe Manchin the last time. Before that, it was Joe Lieberman. Now it's, John Fetterman. It's a tragedy. Joe, thanks for the call. I'll be right back with you.

0: You're listening to Tom Hartman.
1: Years ago, when I announced that I was leaving my job as editor of the Texas Observer to run for political office, I had to admit that going into politics is the only downward career move one can take from journalism. But being both a journalist and a politician does hone one's ability to detect the smell of BS. And we Americans are presently getting a noxious blast of that stench from our warmongering Department of Defense. The vast trillion-dollar Pentagon is the ultimate Big Brother bureaucracy, literally empowered to compel thousands of Americans to die in foolish military misadventures cooked up by political partisans and profiteering corporate contractors. That's why it's so alarming that Trump's Project 2025 autocrats are now rushing to slam an iron door of censorship on reporters trying to inform us commoners about the militaristic schemes and corporate fraud that comes from inside this government fortress. In the name of defending freedom, Trump's palace guards are banning media outlets that displease His Royal Highness. Also, Pretty Boy Pete, Trump's made-for-TV Pentagon honcho, has even decreed that reporters must be tightly monitored by military escorts while doing interviews, reviewing documents, and otherwise exercising the essential constitutional rights of our nation's free press. The good news is that rather than kowtowing to the autocrats, dozens of media organizations have told Pete to stuff it, choosing to do old-school outsider digging into this insider war machine. This is Jim Hightower saying, meanwhile, the Project 2025 authoritarians hail their clampdown on free press rights by touting their, quote, fresh relationship with what they call their new Pentagon press corps. Right, it's their partisan press corps, not ours.

Vance freezes California Medicare. Missouri eyes a tax trap. Fetterman blues, Wall Street parties, and Putin bombs American factories. Good morning. This is the Commonwealth Report, news for the public, not the powerful. Will the Supreme Court hand the GOP a $500 million midterm cash bomb? A ruling out of the Supreme Court could land any day now that would let political parties spend unlimited cash in lockstep with their candidates. The case is called NRSC versus FEC, and one of the plaintiffs who launched it back in 2022 is now Vice President J.D. Vance. If the court's hard right majority strikes down coordinated party expenditure limits, Republicans could pour hundreds of millions into the races, working hand in glove with their nominees. Senator Cory Booker warned in his amicus brief that Citizens United already, quote, opened the floodgate to billions in dark money. Now that same court is poised to blow the doors off. Party committees would suddenly rival super PACs as the favorite landing pad for billionaire cash, with a ruling expected just months before voters head to the polls in November. Vance yanks Medicaid money from California in a naked political hit job. Vice President J.D. Vance announced yesterday he's freezing $1.3 billion in Medicaid payments to California, the largest deferral the federal government has ever made. He claims it's about fraud. California's leaders aren't buying it. Governor Newsom's office shot back saying, "We hate fraud, but that's not what this is." They say Vance and Oz are targeting in-home services that keep seniors and disabled folks out of nursing homes. The administration already pulled the same stunt in Minnesota, and the CMS staff admitted to using errant figures to justify another fraud probe in New York. They're threatening every blue state next. This isn't fraud enforcement. It's federal extortion, weaponizing health care to punish states that refuse to bend the knee to Trump. Are Missouri Republicans about to soak working families with a tax bait and switch? Missouri voters are being asked to gut their own state income tax this year, and experts say the math is devastating. The state pulls roughly 65% of its general revenue from income taxes. Eliminate it, and lawmakers get sweeping new power to jack up sales taxes on everything from gasoline to home repairs to prescription drugs. The Missouri Budget Project estimates working families would pay about $500 more every year, while the state's eight billionaires walk away with massive tax breaks. House Minority Leader Ashley Aun called it a game pushed by the, quote, bootlickers in the Missouri GOP. She warns the plan blows a $9 billion hole in state revenue. If it passes, schools, roads, and seniors take the hit. The billionaires write the menu. Why did John Fetterman just hand Trump two massive wins in one day? Yesterday, Pennsylvania Democrat John Fetterman cast the deciding vote to kill a war powers resolution that would have reined in Trump's illegal war on Iran. It's the seventh time he's broken with his party on Iran since the bombing began. Three Republicans crossed over to back the measure. Fetterman was the only Democrat to vote against it. The resolution failed 49-50 by a single vote, his vote. Hours later, Fetterman joined every Senate Republican to confirm Kevin Warsh as the new Federal Reserve chair. Senator Elizabeth Warren said Trump nominated Warsh to be his sock puppet so he could crank down interest rates from the Oval Office. Fetterman claims he'd make a lousy Republican, but his voting record says otherwise. He's the senator Trump openly calls his favorite Democrat. And Pennsylvania voters are watching. Why is Wall Street partying while working America drowns? Despite the Iran war, Trump's chaotic tariffs, inflation climbing past 3.8%, and gas prices crushing family budgets, the stock market keeps hitting new highs. The S&P 500 is up roughly 30% since Trump's election. Why? Because corporate profits are surging on the backs of consumers paying more for everything, while AI investment floods Silicon Valley. Working people see prices climb, paychecks shrink, and confidence collapse, while the richest investors see record returns. This is what oligarchy looks like in plain daylight. The Dow doesn't measure how Americans are doing. It measures how much wealth is being funneled to the top while everyone else gets squeezed. Russia bombs American factories and Trump doesn't say a word. The New York Times reports Russia's been systematically striking facilities owned by American companies inside Ukraine since last summer. Cargill, Coca-Cola, Boeing, Mondelez, Philip Morris, Bunge. Seven Russian drones slammed into a Cargill grain terminal in South Ukraine just 3 minutes back in April. Andriy Hunder,
who runs the American Chamber of Commerce in Ukraine, says Moscow, quote, wants to stop American business coming into Ukraine. But Trump's White House has stayed silent. Not one public condemnation this year. When Ukraine hit a Russian oil terminal with American investor stakes, the State Department fired off a formal protest demanding Ukraine knock it off. American factories get bombed by Putin, though, and our president looks the other way. Senator Jeanne Shaheen said the White House response amounts to complete silence. That's not strength. That's surrender. And that's the way it is today, Thursday, May 14th, 2026. I'm Tom Hartman. Change starts with you. You can be calling your Democratic or Republican representatives to let them know what you think by calling 202-224-3121. It's the Capitol switchboard. It'll get you right through to them.

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1: Hey, welcome to the third hour of our program. So J.D. Vance yanks medical money from California in a naked political hit job. Vice President J.D. Vance announced yesterday that he's freezing $1.3 billion in medical payments to California, the largest deferral the federal government has ever made. He claims it's all about fraud. California's leaders aren't buying it. Governor Newsom's office shot back, "We hate fraud, but that's not, in all caps, what this is." They say Vance and Oz are targeting in-home services that keep seniors and disabled folks out of nursing homes. The administration already pulled the same stunt in Minnesota, and the CMS itself admitted to using errant figures, you know, wrong numbers they basically made up, to justify another fraud probe in New York State. They're threatening every blue state next. This isn't fraud enforcement. This is federal extortion, weaponizing health care to punish states that refuse to bend the knee to Donald Trump. This is just wrong. Meanwhile, are Missouri Republicans about to soak working families with a tax bait and switch? Missouri voters are being asked to gut their own state income tax this year, and experts say the math is devastating. The state pulls roughly 65% of its general revenue from income taxes. If you eliminate the income tax, the lawmakers get sweeping new powers to jack up sales taxes on everything from gasoline to home repairs to prescription drugs. The Missouri Budget Project estimates working families would pay about $500 a year more, while the state's eight billionaires walk away with massive tax breaks. This is called regressive taxation, right? Stop taxing income tax so that people with really high incomes, don't have to pay the tax, but start taxing the things that average working people buy so they pay the tax rather than the billionaires. House Minority Leader Ashley Ons called it a game pushed by, quote, the bootlickers in the Missouri GOP. She warns the plan blows a $9 billion hole in state revenue. If this thing passes, schools, roads, and seniors will take the hit. And the billionaires, hey, they get to, you know, walk away completely intact. They write the menu, as it were. So what's on your mind today? Francesco in Sarasota, Florida. Hey, Francesco, what's up?
2: Hi, Tom. Thanks for taking my call. And I think we're just about the same age, so you'll be familiar, I think, with some of the books that had an influence on me. I read, as a teenager, All Quiet on the Western Front. And what I learned from that is that as much as the enemy might be vilified, he's more similar than we think.
1: Yeah, it was a brilliant book about World War One.
2: Oh, yes, from the German perspective, actually. And then I read Hiroshima, which taught me a couple of things, the degree in which human beings can be cruel to one another. It also gave me an answer when people say, and when you discuss with them, we can't let this country or that country have a nuclear weapon because they're crazy enough to use it, without ever seeing the irony of that statement, you know. And then the song, The Universal Soldier, which talks about the fact that it's the soldiers, millions of them on all sides, that are willing to go out and kill each other.
1: Yeah, Buffy St. Marie's famous song.
2: Yes. Without these leaders, without those people, these leaders could not do the damage and inflict the suffering that they do. It's a very good song. Unfortunately, you know, it wasn't in favor because it did put soldiers in a bad light. But anyway, just speaking of that, I wanted to say, you know, that Trump did not fall from the sky. You know, he was elected twice by the American people. And I think until we really face the ignorance, greed, racism, and perhaps the fear that exists in this country, really face it head on. And you know, the spotlight is on Trump. That's good. But I think until we face that he was elected by a majority of the people this a second time, the first time he didn't get the, And as I said to your screener, because he said that to me, well, the first time he didn't get the popular vote, I said, well, in my opinion, if he had gotten 10 million votes, it would have been an indictment. But anyway,
1: I think the thing you have to add, though, Bill, to your list of, hate and fear and greed and racism, and I would add misogyny, is the billionaires who profit off this and promote it. The Murdoch family, the Ellison family now, the billionaires who own, I'm not sure who owns the media company now. It was the Dickey brothers for a while. You know, the 1500 radio station, right wing radio stations, the billionaires who own the other two right wing television networks, One America and Newsmax. Those people, I think, are far more responsible for this. And the five Republicans on the Supreme Court who made all this possible, these corrupt Republicans, they're far more responsible for this than the average idiot, you know, who lives down the street from you, who watches Fox News and wears a red hat and goes, yeah, cool. He's the victim as much as the rest of us are.
2: Propaganda is certainly an effective tool. We've seen that throughout history.
1: Oh, yeah. It's the key to the whole thing.
2: Yeah, it really is. But anyway, I like your don't despair idea because, I say to my girlfriend who tries to be a very positive, person for kindness and writes a blog and all that, and I say, even if you're rolling the rock up the mountain like Sisyphus and there's not a lot of history to support you, I say that it's a noble cause anyway, and that's what I believe.
1: This was Franklin Roosevelt's message when he became president in the midst of the Republican Great Depression. I mean, a third of America was, to quote him, ill-housed, ill-fed, ill-nourished, or something like that. There were three. But his point was, he said, we have nothing to fear but fear itself. And then he went on to say, nameless, paralyzing fear in the face of obstacles. I'm not quite perfectly quoting it, but damn close. And I think the nameless paralyzing part of it was the key to it, that despair stops us from taking action. And that's why I say despair is not an option, because despair is crippling. And despair is, by the way, what they want us to have. It's what every autocrat wants. They want people to despair. And we cannot indulge that. We cannot go there. It's, we have to fight back. We have to know that the arc of history works, is on our side, not on the side of these right-wing billionaires, these greed heads, these psychopaths, people who are infected with the modern day version of hoarding syndrome. History is on the side of the good people. Francesco, thank you for the call. Well said.
2: Yeah. Thank you.
1: Yeah, sure enough. Good talking to you. 14 and a half minutes past the hour. Back with more of your calls in just a minute. It's the Tom Hartman Program, exposing the con in conservative. I'll be right back with you.

0: This is the Tom Hartman Program.
1: Speaking the truth to multinational corporations would really rather you didn't know all about. I'll be right back with your calls.

0: And welcome back. Let's see here. Bill in Santa Monica. Hey, Bill, what's on your mind today?
1: Good morning, Tom. Two things. Once when the King of England visited here a couple weeks ago, and Trump told him that his mom had always had a crush on him. Well, the King is 2.5 years younger than Trump. So does pedophilia run in the family? Curious. Nobody bust that up.
0: I think she actually probably had a crush on his father, but I get the point.
1: And the second thing was, last night on ABC News, Muir, the anchorman, was in China covering the summit or whatever. Mm-hmm. And this robot was demonstrating that Chinese have this robot. And they showed him loading the dishwasher, mm-hmm, and folding clothes. And not once did Muir ask, what else can he do? Because this is the new soldier. I think this is, mm-hmm, going to be the end of war as we know it.
0: Yeah.
1: No one would ever put an army in the field of human beings against these robots. I'm pretty sure that they would be able to take out a tank from 3,000 yards before the tank even saw them.
0: Oh, yeah.
1: I think it's a good thing, but I think it's going to end war. I thought that the atomic bomb would end it, but there's too many crazies that have atomic bomb, especially, mm-hmm, us with people like Trump.
0: Yeah.
1: And the one other thing, too, I'm really unhappy with the mainstream Democrats. And I was just wondering, like people like you and like Greg Pallas and so many alternative and reporters, they would make great Congress people. Why do they always have to be lawyers? And as far as making bills, there's other lawyers who know the government, would know how to write a bill and put them in. Mm-hmm. But you would get honest people. I mean, to me, these people are like scientists and teachers.
0: Yeah.
1: And those are the people who we should have running this government or running for the Democratic Party.
0: Well, there's a fair number of legislators who are not lawyers, but having a background in the law, I think, helps if you're writing laws, if that's your main job. So,
1: right, but I mean, their staffs could have back.
0: Perhaps, but you would want your lawmakers to have an understanding of the law and the Constitution that people, at least in theory, get in law school. I'm not sure that they do in the right wing law schools, but you understand
1: what I'm saying.
0: Yeah,
1: but there's
0: some good people in politics, Bill. There's a lot of good people in politics.
1: Oh yeah, there's some great people, but not enough, especially at the head.
0: Yeah.
1: I mean, you have your Bernies and your AOCs and your Omars, and that woman that's running, I can't ever think of her name. She's from the Seattle Council in Washington. But now I don't see her on television at all. Bill Gates, I think 10 years they tried to spend a lot of money to kick her off of the City Council in Washington.
0: Yeah, you're talking about Sharma's.
1: Yeah, that's
0: Sharma
1: right.
0: Sharma.
1: Yeah.
0: Yeah.
1: Yeah. And,
0: yeah, I don't know what happened to her.
1: And one other thing, well, she's running, but they're not putting her on the air.
0: Oh, okay.
1: The last thing I would like to mention, you know, Republicans, Trump once said, Abraham Lincoln, he was a Republican. Not a lot of people know that. Well, a lot of people did know that. But, you know, conservatives have always been, and these really right-wing guys, they're the ones that have been against progress.
0: Yeah.
1: And I would just like to see them stop using these labels because they change back and forth.
0: Yeah, I get it. I get it. Bill, I got to run.
1: Yeah,
0: thanks for the call. We're hitting the break here. I'll be back with more of your calls in just a minute. Stay tuned.

Tired of news that protects the powerful? Get reporting with a backbone at the Commonwealth Report. 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

0: Way back in 1964, when Lyndon Johnson signed the Civil Rights Act, the Voting Rights Act, the Republicans started this rant about how the election of 1960, Jack Kennedy stole that election, and there's voter fraud in America. And it became a thing. They started this thing called Operation Eagle Eye. William Rehnquist was running it in Arizona, trying to intimidate Hispanics and African-Americans into not voting, essentially. They have now used this claim that non-citizens are voting, this voter fraud claim, in virtually every red state to make it harder to vote, to purge people off the voting rolls, to make people's votes not counted with their exact signature
1: and
0: matches.
1: And welcome back. So we had a little minor kerfuffle here with the automation machine, but we are back on the air. Steve in Yorba Linda, California. Hey, Steve, what's on your mind today?
2: Hello, Tom. Thank you for all of your good programming and your wonderful guests you have on.
1: Thank you.
2: You're welcome. I just wanted to mention that you said that war is in our DNA. I would tend to disagree with that. I think what's involved there is our natural desire for self-defense and survival are basic. Mm-hmm. You go way back. But I think war is an outgrowth of greed, which I think is a learned illness, but it might also be based on sort of an egocentric thought process, maybe a personality-dependent problem?
1: Could be. I mean, are you familiar with the difference between bonobos and chimps, or bonobos? I'm not sure how to pronounce it.
2: Bonobos and chimps? There are ancient descendants. There are folks that we descended from, I guess you could say.
1: Right. Yeah, we've got a little bit of the DNA of both, but we've got most of the DNA of the chimps. And chimps regularly engage in warfare, and bonobos don't.
2: Interesting. So, in other words, chimps go out of their way to create problems for others as opposed to, like, defending their territory?
1: I don't know how to characterize it, Jane Goodall could give you a better description if she were still with us. Chimps will turn conflict into warfare and warfare into something close to genocide. And bonobos turn conflict into opportunities to have sex. I mean, they literally make love, not war.
2: Interesting. Well, I guess you could say that. So maybe both of those characteristics are in us then. Right?
1: Oh yeah, they are. They clearly are. But we've got way more chimp DNA than bonobo, and I realize this is a hyper simplistic explanation, and I'm not using it as an excuse for anything, and I don't think that we need to be tweaking our DNA or anything else. I do believe that. You know, that humans can rise above this. I mean, we've done, you know, this is one of the things that we've done so well, frankly. I mean, this was what NATO was all about. You know, this is what the United Nations was all about. For the Iroquois Confederacy, it was what lacrosse competitions were about. I think, frankly, even football is something that lets us get this instinctive stuff out of our system without engaging in great physical violence. And I think it's why football is so much more popular than baseball or basketball, because it is violent. You know, it is a proxy for warfare, essentially. And
2: interesting.
1: I'm no great philosopher on this stuff. These are things that are, you know, people like Joseph Chilton Pierce speculated about this. He wrote this brilliant book, The Crack in the Cosmic Egg. I wrote the foreword for it years ago. Joe is no longer with us, but he was a physician and a philosopher and just a brilliant, brilliant man. He also wrote a book called The Magical Child that every parent should read. But in The Crack in the Cosmic Egg, he touches on some of this stuff. I'll leave it to people like him. Steve, I got to move along, but thanks for the call. Good talking with you. Tony in Buffalo, New York. Hey, Tony, what's up?
3: Well, I subscribe to a magazine called The Worst Pills and Best Pills News.
1: Okay.
3: And this is involving the FDA approval of new drugs. There was an act in 1962 that said, in order to approve a drug, you were required to have at least two successful, randomized, double-blinded clinical trials. since the entire FDA was dismissed by the Trump administration and they put in their own people, that two trials has been eliminated. Now they can approve a drug on one trial. Ever since they've been there, they have been unable to have a consistent policy of making decisions because they are being pressured by the administration on what drugs they are to take and allow to be put to the public. Some of the drugs that they're approving can cause heart attacks and kill people. Mm. You cannot trust the FDA under this administration because it's corrupt.
1: Yeah. Well, it's not just the FDA. Look at the Environmental Protection Agency. Look at, I forget which agency it was. It might have been the FDA that, has approved now two of these horrible pesticides. They're amping up the production of glyphosate, of Roundup, which right. apparently causes cancer. There's two other major pesticides that were scheduled for phasing out under the Biden administration that Trump has said, no, you can put those back in the food supply. And one of them causes neurological damage in children. We know this. It's a nerve poison, and that's how it kills insects.
3: Yeah. Well, the thing, too, is in recent months, they approved a drug, and I forgot the name of it. And then about 2 months later, they found out that there were side effects to this drug that they approved, and they had to withdraw it from the market.
1: Yeah.
3: And they did something called a black box, which means you should not use this drug.
1: Right.
3: But they allowed, and one of them was for women in menopause.
1: Yeah. Yeah. No, it's really unfortunate that we've got a former heroin addict who's a brainworm infected, former sex addict, maybe current, who knows, who is a lawyer and has absolutely no medical training in charge of our entire medical system and healthcare system and health system. It's bizarre. Tony, thank you for the call. We'll be right back.
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1: It's the True People's Media, back with more of your calls on the other side of the break. Stay with us.

Vance freezes California Medicare. Missouri eyes a tax trap. Fetterman blues, Wall Street parties, and Putin bombs American factories. Good morning. This is the Commonwealth Report, news for the public, not the powerful. Will the Supreme Court hand the GOP a $500 million midterm cash bomb? A ruling out of the Supreme Court could land any day now that would let political parties spend unlimited cash in lockstep with their candidates. The case is called NRSC versus FEC, and one of the plaintiffs who launched it back in 2022 is now Vice President J.D. Vance. If the court's hard right majority strikes down coordinated party expenditure limits, Republicans could pour hundreds of millions into the races, working hand in glove with their nominees. Senator Cory Booker warned in his amicus brief that Citizens United already, quote, opened the floodgate to billions in dark money. Now that same court is poised to blow the doors off. Party committees would suddenly rival super PACs as the favorite landing pad for billionaire cash, with a ruling expected just months before voters head to the polls in November. Vance yanks Medicaid money from California in a naked political hit job. Vice President J.D. Vance announced yesterday he's freezing $1.3 billion in Medicaid payments to California, the largest deferral the federal government has ever made. He claims it's about fraud. California's leaders aren't buying it. Governor Newsom's office shot back saying, "We hate fraud, but that's not what this is." They say Vance and Oz are targeting in-home services that keep seniors and disabled folks out of nursing homes. The administration already pulled the same stunt in Minnesota, and the CMS staff admitted to using errant figures to justify another fraud probe in New York. They're threatening every blue state next. This isn't fraud enforcement. It's federal extortion, weaponizing health care to punish states that refuse to bend the knee to Trump. Are Missouri Republicans about to soak working families with a tax bait and switch? Missouri voters are being asked to gut their own state income tax this year, and experts say the math is devastating. The state pulls roughly 65% of its general revenue from income taxes. Eliminate it, and lawmakers get sweeping new power to jack up sales taxes on everything from gasoline to home repairs to prescription drugs. The Missouri Budget Project estimates working families would pay about $500 more every year, while the state's eight billionaires walk away with massive tax breaks. House Minority Leader Ashley Aun called it a game pushed by the, quote, bootlickers in the Missouri GOP. She warns the plan blows a $9 billion hole in state revenue. If it passes, schools, roads, and seniors take the hit. The billionaires write the menu. Why did John Fetterman just hand Trump two massive wins in one day? Yesterday, Pennsylvania Democrat John Fetterman cast the deciding vote to kill a war powers resolution that would have reined in Trump's illegal war on Iran. It's the seventh time he's broken with his party on Iran since the bombing began. Three Republicans crossed over to back the measure. Fetterman was the only Democrat to vote against it. The resolution failed 49-50 by a single vote, his vote. Hours later, Fetterman joined every Senate Republican to confirm Kevin Warsh as the new Federal Reserve chair. Senator Elizabeth Warren said Trump nominated Warsh to be his sock puppet so he could crank down interest rates from the Oval Office. Fetterman claims he'd make a lousy Republican, but his voting record says otherwise. He's the senator Trump openly calls his favorite Democrat, and Pennsylvania voters are watching. Why is Wall Street partying while working America drowns? Despite the Iran war, Trump's chaotic tariffs, inflation climbing past 3.8%, and gas prices crushing family budgets, the stock market keeps hitting new highs. The S&P 500 is up roughly 30% since Trump's election. Why? Because corporate profits are surging on the backs of consumers paying more for everything, while AI investment floods Silicon Valley. Working people see prices climb, paychecks shrink, and confidence collapse, while the richest investors see record returns. This is what oligarchy looks like in plain daylight. The Dow doesn't measure how Americans are doing. It measures how much wealth is being funneled to the top while everyone else gets squeezed. Russia bombs American factories and Trump doesn't say a word. The New York Times reports Russia's been systematically striking facilities owned by American companies inside Ukraine since last summer. Cargill, Coca-Cola, Boeing, Mondelez, Philip Morris, Bunge. Seven Russian drones slammed into a Cargill grain terminal in South Ukraine just 3 minutes back in April. Andriy Hunder,
who runs the American Chamber of Commerce in Ukraine, says Moscow, quote, wants to stop American business coming into Ukraine. But Trump's White House has stayed silent. Now, one public condemnation this year. When Ukraine hit a Russian oil terminal with American investor stakes, the State Department fired off a formal protest demanding Ukraine knock it off. American factories get bombed by Putin, though, and our president looks the other way. Senator Jeanne Shaheen said the White House response amounts to complete silence. That's not strength. That's surrender. And that's the way it is today, Thursday, May 14th, 2026. I'm Tom Hartman. Change starts with you. You can be calling your Democratic or Republican representatives to let them know what you think by calling 202-224-3121. It's the Capitol Switchboard. It'll get you right through to them.

0: 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If you're listening to us on a commercial station, call their advertisers and let them know you're listening. 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People in the Rust Belt states know all about tariffs. They know that tariffs kept jobs in the Rust Belt states for centuries, literally, that America was built on tariffs. It's one of the reasons Donald Trump got elected in 2016 was because he talked about tariffs. But for some reason right now, you know, the Harris-Walz campaign or Democrats in general are reluctant to talk about tariffs. They call them sales taxes or something like that. They really need to be a little more straightforward because people, particularly in the industrial Midwest or in the Rust Belt, as we call it now, are not dumb. You know, they know what's going on. They know where we've been and how we got here. And I think it's pretty important to be talking about tariffs and what they are, how they work, and how they can bring manufacturing back home. I wrote a piece about it for Hartman Report. It's titled, Why Trump is Wrong and Alexander Hamilton Was Right About Tariffs. And I think you'll find it absolutely fascinating at HartmanReport.com. Check it out. Welcome back. 35 minutes past the hour. So what's on your mind today? A lot going on in the world. Stephen in Pueblo, Colorado. Hey, Stephen, what's up?
1: Hey, Tom. Hope you get better soon.
0: Thank you. I am on that track. So,
1: eat lots of raw garlic.
0: You know, Louise has been cooking with garlic like there's no tomorrow. So, yeah, I'm with you.
1: Okay, I got two things for you.
0: Mm-hmm.
1: One is, I think men and women are equal to each other. There are things that women do that men can't, and vice versa.
0: Sure.
1: And I went out on a date recently with a woman. We went and saw the symphony orchestra up in Colorado Springs. And this woman plays three musical instruments.
0: Hmm.
1: I mean, she's brilliant.
0: Mm-hmm.
1: So in the field of intelligence, I have run into so many women that are just absolutely brilliant,
0: yeah,
1: as smart or the men anywhere. And then the second point I want to make is I consider myself to be a Gnostic Christian. Gnostic meaning to know.

0: to be awakened to that fact, that would end war.
1: Oh, it's a possibility, yeah.
0: I believe so.
1: Yep. Well said, Stephen.
0: Thank you, sir. I love you. I love your show. God bless you.
1: Thank you very kindly. I'll take all the blessings I can get. Thanks. John in Cambria, California. Hey, John, what's up?
2: Not much. Thank you, Tom. I always struggle when I get into conversation with Republican, that whole back and forth, oh, we're not a democracy, we're a republic. Mm-hmm. So I came up with a little slogan, but I need to fact check it with you and or see if you can improve on it. It kind of describes them both and the fact that we are both. Mm-hmm. So when someone says we're a republic, not a democracy, and I tell them we are both. A republic is the relationship between the states and the federal government, and a democracy is a relationship between the people and the federal government. Does that make any sense?
1: And how would you change it? People and the federal, state, and local governments. Yeah, that's a brilliant analysis, and it kind of cuts right through all the BS, John. We actually,
2: Go ahead.
1: If you want to know the form of government that we have, it's constitutionally limited, representative, democratic republic. It is the government itself is limited by the Constitution. This is what Barack Obama said back in 2016, that the Republicans went after him. He said the Constitution is a set of, you know, negative, I forget the word now, but basically the Constitution limits the government. So we're constitutionally limited, representative.
2: Right.
1: In other words, we don't show up like the old Greeks did, where you had the polis, the 6,001 people who basically on jury duty kind of ran the government. Instead, we hire representatives. Democratic, because we hire them through a majority vote system. Republican form of government, which basically is, you know, the rule of law and the relationship between the different branches of government and the different types of governments within that system. So, yeah.
2: Right. Huh. Okay.
1: Well said,
2: I would
1: John.
2: Not be incorrect by saying that.
1: No, that's brilliant. It's an absolutely brilliant way to say it. And you know, this whole Republican thing that started in the 1950s with Joe McCarthy, Joe McCarthy's two big things that still endure in the Republican Party. The first was never say Democratic Party. It sounds too friendly. Everybody likes democracy and democratic. So instead call them the Democrat Party with an emphasis on the rat. And that has become a tick across the Republican Party. You will never hear anybody on Fox News refer to the Democratic Party. It's like it doesn't.
2: No, some Democrats are saying it now.
1: I know it's insane because it's a slur. You know, it's a slur. It's not anywhere near as bad as the N-word, but it's on that spectrum. You know, it's an intentional slur against a political party and all the people in it. So this whole Democrat Party slur and it infuriates me when I hear these Republicans, particularly on CNN on the weekend shows and stuff like this, where they say the Democrat Party and nobody corrects them. There is no such thing as the Democrat Party. There never has been. The Democratic Party was created by Thomas Jefferson. It's the oldest political party in the world. It deserves some damn respect. So that was the first thing that he said. And then the second thing he said was, you know, don't call America a democracy because that sounds too much like the Democratic Party. And instead call it a republic because that sounds like the Republican Party. And, you know, both of them were BS. But here we are. We're stuck with them, and the Republicans are still living through them. That was Joe McCarthy's work back in the mid-1950s. John, thanks for the call. Great to hear from you. Spot on. And brilliant thinking there. Keep it up. Mike in Fort Collins, Colorado. Hey, Mike, what's on your mind today?
3: Hi, Tom. How you doing today?
1: Good.
3: What's up? Anyway, I'm a native Kansan. I grew up in the Kansas City area, so I keep my ear to the ground about what's going on in my native state.
1: Mm-hmm.
3: I saw your or heard your little thing about what they're intending to do in Missouri.
1: Yeah, doing away with the income tax you're talking about.
3: Yeah. Mm-hmm. Kansas did that. Probably before Taco got in.
1: Wasn't that Sam Brownback who was responsible for that? Didn't he say that this is going to be the great experiment

0: We're going to do, you know, do away with the tax, and we're going to prove that trickle-down economics is right, and it blew up in his face, and the state faced a huge deficit. Am I remembering right?
1: That you are absolutely correct. And then that rat, when it blew up, took off to be like Trump's ambassador to the Vatican.
0: Right.
1: And how it worked was, let's say you went into your plumbing supply house and bought a toilet, okay, you paid the sales tax with that, and that was remitted to the state. But if the plumber made $50 profit on it, he kept it, and that was supposed to bring lots of business into the state. Well, back then they blew like a $1 billion hole in the budget.
0: Right.
1: And the Republicans' answer to that was, "We'll just take it out of school."
0: Which is always their answer.
1: Said, what?
0: Which is always their answer. Take it out of the schools. Take it out of the social programs. Take it out of the little people. Don't hurt the billionaires.
1: Right. The Kansas Supreme Court said, no, you don't understand. This is not how it works. And they made them restore the cuts. Mm-hmm. And I just happened to be back when that was going on. I flipped on a Kansas City radio or television station, and you should have heard the moaning and groaning and the rending of breaths. It would have absolutely broken your heart.
0: Yeah.
1: But they got that straightened out. And Missouri, you need to look at what happened. You know, about 50 miles west of the border.
0: There you go.
1: Because you're heading in the same direction.
0: There you go. Yeah, it was supposed to be the grand experiment. We were going to prove that way. Just like Reagan, you know, hey, we're going to do this experiment. We're going to destroy labor unions. We're going to cut taxes on billionaires. And this should strengthen the middle class. And what did it do? Our middle class went from 2/3 of us down to 43% of us. And we could get in the middle class with one paycheck back then. And now it takes two. I mean, you know, it's the rape of the American middle class by the billionaires. Mike, thank you for the call. And now the billionaires are all in China with Trump, right?
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0: Looking for more opportunities to move factories overseas like Tim Apple has done. We'll be right back.

0: And welcome back, James in Shelby Township, Michigan. Hey, James, what's on your mind today?
1: Hey, Tom. Thanks for taking my call.
0: Sure.
1: I watch your show every day.
0: Well, thank you.
1: I'm retired. I'm a mess. Construction guy. So I'm pretty beat up. But I want to pick your brain a little bit. We've been talking a little bit today about China, manufacturing, trade, and all that. I'd like to pick your brain about Ross Perot back in the early 90s.
0: Yep.
1: He predicted all this.
0: Yeah, it was the election of 1992, wasn't it? Yeah, when Bill Clinton was running. Yeah, 92.
1: Yeah.
0: He absolutely did.
1: What do you know about Ross Perot? I mean, why is he so forgotten when he was actually a prophet? He knew what was coming.
0: He got 20% of the vote. Bill Clinton only got 43% of the vote and became president. He didn't even get half the vote. So, yeah, it was a big deal. Ross Perot was a billionaire who had made his money with, I forget the name of the company, but it was basically a data company that did payroll for people and you know, did accounting for big companies and something systems. And it was a famous company back in the 90s. It's been eclipsed over the years by companies, you know, like Oracle and whatnot. And, you know, he was a very, very wealthy guy. And he understood that if you move, you know, this neoliberalism that Ronald Reagan had introduced America to in 1981, that was based on a theory that was come up with in the late 1940s. By the Mont Pelerin Group, you know, by Hayek and von Mises and company, you know, that we should just basically do away with borders in terms of, you know, you keep borders to keep for people. In other words, people can't cross borders, but money can cross borders. That corporations are transnational beings rather than whereas human beings are not. And Ross Perot looked at that and said, that's crazy. And he was right.
1: Right.
0: And you know, he's not remembered, I think, for two reasons or maybe three reasons. One, he was a little eccentric, and he went off on this weird thing about how he thought that his opponents in the election were trying to wiretap his daughter. And, you know, so there was just something weird going on. He came across as kind of a crazy guy. Number two,
1: it might have been true. Who knows?
0: Pardon me, it might have been. But number two, he had this retired admiral whose name is escaping me as his running mate, who famously said, "Who am I? What am I doing here?" Which was meant as a rhetorical question, but you know, it was taken literally. And then number three, after he lost the election, he just kind of went radio silent. He really did not want the publicity. He was not a publicity seeker, and he died, you know, a few years after that. I'm not sure exactly when he died, but he's been gone for a while, and so I think he's just kind of a historical footnote.
1: Did he start as an independent and then chose sides, or what?
0: Yeah, he ran as an independent. He created his own party, and it was a party that.
1: So what made him
0: Jesse
1: choose
0: Ventura
1: the Republican
0: revived.
1: Side?
0: Pardon?
1: What made him choose the Republicans?
0: He didn't. He was not a Republican. He ran as an independent. He ran against George Herbert Walker Bush, who was the Republican.
1: I wasn't sure if he joined a ticket or not. You know,
0: I think it was called the Reform Party. It was called something like that. He created a political party, which I think he still kind of limps along. James, thanks for the call.

0: Hey, thanks so much for sharing our program and for reaching out to our stations and sponsors and letting them know that you're listening. It really means a lot to us. America is suffering from an epidemic of bullying. And one of the things we know is that culture, including bullying, flows from the top down. We've seen studies where when issues of, for example, being gay or transgender are being debated in the public, gay and transgender kids in school are more likely to be bullied. When racial issues are being discussed, people of minority races are more likely to be bullied. Well, now we've got a man who has literally built his career on being a bully, Donald Trump, as president, or was president, you know, as candidate. And he is driving this insane bullying campaign and using it as a political weapon across the United States. And it's contagious. It's dangerous. There's an entire article about it over at HartmanReport.com titled America's New Epidemic, A Nation Overrun by Bullies. Check it out. 10 minutes before the hour, picking up your calls here. Jim in Ludington. Is that Ludington, Michigan?
1: Yeah, that's Ludington, Michigan, Tom.
0: Hey, Jim.
1: I'm about 11 miles east of the west coast of Lake Michigan. About bonobos, Ape House by Sarah Gruen is a great fiction book if you like to get a little kidnapped bonobo in with your information.
0: Huh. Tell me about it.
1: Well, I've got two other things. You started talking about bonobos, and I just remembered that. But it's where somebody dies that's running a zoo, and then some other scientists steal the bonobos. But you're seeing the bonobo, let's make love, not war behavior quite frequently in the book.
0: Mm-hmm.
1: So I was thinking about these people that are going with Trump, or gone with Trump, to China. We've got Cargill, Boeing, Coca-Cola, those factories that the Russians were bombing in Ukraine. And do you think those officers, those CEOs and company brass will say to the Chinese, hey, can you get those Russians to quit doing that to our companies?
0: I doubt it, because Trump is okay with it. Trump refuses to mention it. So I doubt they're going to do anything to piss off Trump.
1: So I got one more thing, and this is kind of involving trade. My representative over here, John Molinar, has teamed up with Debbie Dingell to put a law together to really put the hammer down on getting Chinese EVs in this country. And there, it's already almost impossible with the tariffs, the parts, and all that kind of thing. And I think we have a chance to get rid of Molinar this time with the way Trump's popularity's gone down.
0: Is he a Republican?
1: And now she's given him a chance to put another feather in his hat. Mm-hmm. And with the war that's going on over there, we need to really do some things about getting off fossil fuels.
0: Yeah. Yeah, you think? And which is another example of how Trump has just screwed America by ending literally $1 trillion worth of green energy initiatives. I mean, he just paid a Danish company $1 billion to stop construction on a wind farm off the east coast that was three quarters done.
1: That's just plain horrible with all the other horrible shit he's done.
0: I'm sorry, Jim. I got to drop you there. We can't use that kind of language on the air. I realize you feel like
1: I
0: got to go. Jim, thank you. Hatsy in my apologies to anybody who might be offended. Hatsy in Chapel Hill, North Carolina. Hey, Hatsy, thanks for listening to WPCF. What's up?
2: Hello, Tom?
0: Mm-hmm. That's me.
2: You can hear me.
0: Yes.
2: Okay. Yes, this is Hatsy. Yes, I was listening to you. I listen to you all the time. Thank you very much for what you do. There was a gentleman three or four back who was talking about he was an older man and he was gone on a date and he thought that men and women were equal. And the other day, you were talking about working in South America. I want to say it wasn't Bolivia. But
0: no, it was Colombia,
2: anyway,
0: Bogota, Colombia.
2: Colombia. Yeah right.
0: The story about the Archbishop,
2: Right. Well, I have a PhD in Romance Languages and Literatures, and one of my focuses was Latin America. And it is amazing to me. I was infuriated by what happened to you and the woman that you were working with, and the Archbishop, the Archpreste, had to say, mm-hmm. in Latin America, religion, the Catholic Church and the governments are joined at the hip,
0: yep.
2: were, still are in many places. There was not much difference between dictatorship. I'm so angry, I can't find my words. there was not much difference between the Catholic Church and a dictatorship.
0: Yeah.
2: And they were equally as bad, and they did horrible things to the indigenous people and to women. Mm. And it all goes back to the fathers, quote-unquote, of the early Roman Catholic Church in various parts of the world. Specifically, a book called El Corbacho. It was an Italian version and a Spanish version that basically said women were soulless and had no use except to have children, which brings us to this century, this date, the 2025 plan that women who are postmenopausal and have no children, the only thing they can do is take care of their grandchildren.
0: Right.
2: And if they don't have any grandchildren, then they shouldn't have Social Security. I mean, okay, so yeah. Let me breathe. There are two books that every person on this planet should read. One is called The Natural Superiority of Women by Ashley Montague, okay. and he is not saying women are better than men. He said we should work together
0: yep.
2: as cogs in two wheels.
0: I'm familiar
2: with
0: it. The
2: other one, have you read that one?
0: I've not read it, but I'm familiar with it.
2: It's excellent, and mm-hmm. it explains how we are supposed to work together.
0: Yeah.
2: And how we can make things.
0: And the other one, real quick, because we're just about out of time here.
2: The other one is When God Was a Woman by Merlin Stone, who traces what happened.
0: One.
2: That one is an excellent, they're both excellent works.
0: Yeah.
2: And they maybe, just maybe, it would inform some men and not
0: you.
2: All men.
0: I'm with you, Hatsy. Thank you very much. The flip side of the story of the Archbishop, by the way, Louise and I were invited to Rome to meet the Pope, John Paul II, and she was not supposed to meet him. But she came in, and she was all covered in black, and he said, oh, you can, you know, and he shook her hand and everything. I mean, John Paul II was kind of a cool guy. Anyhow, Hatsy, I got to run. Thank you so much for being with us today. We'll be back tomorrow, same time, same place. In the meantime, don't forget, democracy's not a spectator sport. It requires all of us. So get out there, get active, tag, you're it. Have a great afternoon. I'll catch up with you tomorrow. Stay safe. And avoid this cold.
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4: George Orwell spoke bluntly about the nefarious nature of advertising, calling it, quote, the rattling of a stick inside a swill bucket. Even Orwell, though, would have been astonished by the cacophony of swill bucket advertising currently being blasted at us by Amazon, Google, Meta, and other profiteering tech giants. What are they trying to sell? Pure hogwash. Having spent billions to develop artificial intelligence so humanoid robots can displace workers, the tech geniuses are now rushing to build thousands of vast computer data centers necessary to power their brave new AI world. Each center will suck up local water supplies, drastically raise people's utility bills, create monstrous industrial blight and pollution, and enthrone such autocratic thugs as Bezos, Musk, and Zuckerberg as absentee political bosses with domineering power over each locality. But the billionaires forgot something. You and me, we the people, are in open rebellion against this Orwellian future. With officials in multiple states and localities just saying hell no to the profiteers' invasive scams. Thus, the billionaire hucksters are frantically rattling their swill sticks. For example, Mark Zuckerberg, whose Meta Goliath already operates 26 massive data centers and is now spending $600 billion to plop more of them in our communities, has launched a multimillion-dollar offensive to beat back local opponents. It's running BS television ads in state capital cities, financing political candidates to hype the data centers, deploying untold numbers of lobbyists to rig the rules against opponents, and hiring an army of, quote, community affairs agents to spread AI propaganda. This is Jim Hightower saying they had the fat cats, but a groundswell of us alley cats has them on the run. To get involved, go to MediaJustice.org/tools.

Vance freezes California Medicare. Missouri eyes a tax trap. Fetterman blues, Wall Street parties, and Putin bombs American factories. Good morning. This is the Commonwealth Report, news for the public, not the powerful. Will the Supreme Court hand the GOP a $500 million midterm cash bomb? A ruling out of the Supreme Court could land any day now that would let political parties spend unlimited cash in lockstep with their candidates. The case is called NRSC versus FEC, and one of the plaintiffs who launched it back in 2022 is now Vice President J.D. Vance. If the court's hard right majority strikes down coordinated party expenditure limits, Republicans could pour hundreds of millions into the races, working hand in glove with their nominees. Senator Cory Booker warned in his amicus brief that Citizens United already, quote, opened the floodgate to billions in dark money. Now that same court is poised to blow the doors off. Party committees would suddenly rival super PACs as the favorite landing pad for billionaire cash, with a ruling expected just months before voters head to the polls in November. Vance yanks Medicaid money from California in a naked political hit job. Vice President J.D. Vance announced yesterday he's freezing $1.3 billion in Medicaid payments to California, the largest deferral the federal government has ever made. He claims it's about fraud. California's leaders aren't buying it. Governor Newsom's office shot back saying, "We hate fraud, but that's not what this is." They say Vance and Oz are targeting in-home services that keep seniors and disabled folks out of nursing homes. The administration already pulled the same stunt in Minnesota, and the CMS staff admitted to using errant figures to justify another fraud probe in New York. They're threatening every blue state next. This isn't fraud enforcement. It's federal extortion, weaponizing health care to punish states that refuse to bend the knee to Trump. Are Missouri Republicans about to soak working families with a tax bait and switch? Missouri voters are being asked to gut their own state income tax this year, and experts say the math is devastating. The state pulls roughly 65% of its general revenue from income taxes. Eliminate it, and lawmakers get sweeping new power to jack up sales taxes on everything from gasoline to home repairs to prescription drugs. The Missouri Budget Project estimates working families would pay about $500 more every year, while the state's eight billionaires walk away with massive tax breaks. House Minority Leader Ashley Aun called it a game pushed by the, quote, bootlickers in the Missouri GOP. She warns the plan blows a $9 billion hole in state revenue. If it passes, schools, roads, and seniors take the hit. The billionaires write the menu. Why did John Fetterman just hand Trump two massive wins in one day? Yesterday, Pennsylvania Democrat John Fetterman cast the deciding vote to kill a war powers resolution that would have reined in Trump's illegal war on Iran. It's the seventh time he's broken with his party on Iran since the bombing began. Three Republicans crossed over to back the measure. Fetterman was the only Democrat to vote against it. The resolution failed 49-50 by a single vote, his vote. Hours later, Fetterman joined every Senate Republican to confirm Kevin Warsh as the new Federal Reserve chair. Senator Elizabeth Warren said Trump nominated Warsh to be his sock puppet so he could crank down interest rates from the Oval Office. Fetterman claims he'd make a lousy Republican, but his voting record says otherwise. He's the senator Trump openly calls his favorite Democrat, and Pennsylvania voters are watching. Why is Wall Street partying while working America drowns? Despite the Iran war, Trump's chaotic tariffs, inflation climbing past 3.8%, and gas prices crushing family budgets, the stock market keeps hitting new highs. The S&P 500 is up roughly 30% since Trump's election. Why? Because corporate profits are surging on the backs of consumers paying more for everything, while AI investment floods Silicon Valley. Working people see prices climb, paychecks shrink, and confidence collapse, while the richest investors see record returns. This is what oligarchy looks like in plain daylight. The Dow doesn't measure how Americans are doing. It measures how much wealth is being funneled to the top while everyone else gets squeezed. Russia bombs American factories and Trump doesn't say a word. The New York Times reports Russia's been systematically striking facilities owned by American companies inside Ukraine since last summer. Cargill, Coca-Cola, Boeing, Mondelez, Philip Morris, Bunge. Seven Russian drones slammed into a Cargill grain terminal in South Ukraine just 3 minutes back in April.
Andriy Hunder, who runs the American Chamber of Commerce in Ukraine, says Moscow, quote, wants to stop American business coming into Ukraine. But Trump's White House has stayed silent. Not one public condemnation this year. When Ukraine hit a Russian oil terminal with American investor stakes, the State Department fired off a formal protest demanding Ukraine knock it off. American factories get bombed by Putin, though, and our president looks the other way. Senator Jean Shaheen said the White House response amounts to complete silence. That's not strength. That's surrender. And that's the way it is today, Thursday, May 14th, 2026. I'm Tom Hartman. Change starts with you. You can be calling your Democratic or Republican representatives to let them know what you think by calling 202-224-3121. It's the Capitol Switchboard. It'll get you right through to them.

0: This is the Tom Hartman Program.
1: Well, top of a Thursday to you. Hope you're having a fine day. Did America just get humiliated in China, in Beijing? I'll tell you all about that in just a moment. Also, will the Supreme Court hand the Republican Party a $500 million midterm cash bonus? And did John Fetterman just hand Trump two massive wins in one day? And, well, actually, he did. Why? In the second hour of our program, Phil Itner is going to drop by live from Ukraine. Russia is bombing American factories, and Donald Trump doesn't say anything at all. Ukraine bombed an American factory in Russia, and Donald Trump ordered Ukraine to stop. This is weird stuff. We'll talk to Phil about that. Also, why is Wall Street partying while working America drowns? In our third hour, J.D. Vance, if that's still his name, this is his third name now, yanks Medicaid money from California in a naked political hit job. And are Missouri Republicans about to soak working families with a tax bait and switch? Eight billionaires in Missouri. Looks like they're about to make out like billionaires. But my op-ed today over at HartmanReport.com. Did Xi welcome wealth, power, and corruption as Trump puts Taiwan on the table? Think back, step into the Wayback Machine here and go back maybe 15 years or so. And on Fox News, this is during the Obama presidency. And on Fox News, they had this body language expert on who was, you know, all the time being interviewed. I don't know whatever happened to her. Maybe she's still on. I haven't watched Fox News in years. But one of the things, I remember watching a segment and thinking, oh, that's interesting. She said that when people shake hands, if both hands are vertical, you know, thumb up, little finger at the bottom, then that's a handshake among equals. If one person puts their hand palm down and the other person accepts that palm up, that means that the person who's putting palm down is dominant. And the person putting palm up is submissive. Now, Donald Trump knows this, right? He's been doing this power handshake thing for decades. He's very famous about it. He tries to grab people's hands and, you know, and he always tries to get his hand on top. Xi Jinping just did the reverse. Donald Trump tried to shake his hand with a power shake, and Xi just grabbed it and flipped it. And just took complete control of that situation physically. Now, this, by the way, follows the embarrassing meeting at the airport. Trump's plane, Air Force One, shows up at the airport. When Obama flew into Beijing back in 2009, President Xi came out and met his plane. But not yesterday. Now, when Trump arrived, President Xi was back having tea someplace in the Forbidden Palace or whatever, Forbidden City. And Trump got met by Hang Zheng, the ceremonial vice president, the guy with no power whatsoever, which was China's way of saying, we don't think you have any power either, Trump. And it gets worse. Before the meeting, the formal meeting even started, Donald Trump turned to Xi, the cameras are rolling, and said, you're a great leader. Sometimes people don't like me saying it, but I say it anyway because it's true. It's an honor to be your friend. And Xi just looked at him. He didn't say, oh, well, I'm glad you're my friend, or, you know, you're a great leader, too. No, he just looked at him like, who is this gnat? And then in the formal, comments, Xi said, and I quote, the Taiwan question is the most important issue in China-U.S. relations. And if it's not handled properly, he said, quote, the two countries will have clashes and even conflicts, putting the entire relationship in great jeopardy. He then referenced Sparta, the Thucydides trap. Now, I've talked about this for years on this program. We've had conversations with, you know, political analysts and historians about it. This is a story that Thucydides identified, which is, and this had to do with Greece and Sparta back 3,000 years ago, which is where you've got two powers, and one is clearly dominant, the other one is clearly small compared to the dominant one. And the smaller power starts gaining power until they are at equal power. And when they are at equal power, according to Thucydides, the Greek philosopher and historian, when they are at equal power, war becomes almost inevitable if the two cannot find ways to have their interests correspond rather than clash. Xi referenced this, and it's obvious what he was talking about. Trump didn't have a friggin' clue what Xi was talking about. The guy, you know, he hired other people to sit in for him during history class. The guy just said, excuse me, Trump just has no understanding of history or of, you know, great power dynamics or any of this stuff. So what happened was Xi says this, and Trump's response is basically, you know, and Xi added, by the way, he said, the whole world is watching our meeting, and the U.S. and China can meet global challenges together and provide more stability for the world. And what was Trump's response? He repeated, you're a great leader. It's an honor to be your friend. And then he added, the relationship between China and the USA is going to be better than ever before. Donald Trump is a, oh, and he also pointed to the billionaires in the room that he brought with him, you know, the CEO of BlackRock, the CEO of Boeing, Tim Cook, Elon Musk. And he said, they're here to pay respects to you, China. In other words, he groveled. He didn't say, no, we're going to defend Taiwan. He didn't say, you know, shove your Thucydides trap stuff up your behind. He didn't say we are going to defend democracy. He didn't bring up Jimmy Lai in Hong Kong, who's still in prison for having advocated democracy in Hong Kong, like he said he was going to do. None of that. Instead, he groveled. I mean, this is just dangerous stuff. Donald Trump has destroyed American credibility around the world. He has weakened our soft power by allowing this South African Nepo baby idiot to destroy USAID, thus weakening our soft power, you know, across Africa and South Asia. He's groveling in front of Xi when Russian missiles strike American companies, Boeing, in Ukraine. When Russian missiles strike American companies in Ukraine, Trump has literally not said a word. This has been going on for months. But when Ukraine struck an American-owned factory in Russia, Trump immediately said, oh, wait a minute, you can't do that. It's just amazing. Before he went, before he left for, pardon me, before he left for Ukraine or for China, excuse me, Trump said that he was going to discuss arms sales, American arms sales to Taiwan. This is something that, you know, Ronald Reagan had his 6 points. And one of them is we will never compromise on arms sales to Taiwan with China. And Trump bragged before he left. He said, I'm going to have that discussion. It's one of the many things we'll be talking about. Xi would like me not to. No, Xi would love you to talk about that. You know, this is just astonishing how corrupt this man is, how corrupt. He brought his son along to hustle some business deals. Eric is there. I don't remember if Eric is Uday or Kusei. I think he's Kusei, right? This is just, we're abandoning American power. We're abandoning America's position in the world. The Taiwanese have to be scared to death right now about what's going on. I mean, Grandpa, who's losing it, who's falling asleep, whose hands are all covered with bruises, presumably from the anti-Alzheimer's drugs they're giving him by infusion. But who knows? Raja Krishnamurthy, a congressman, has introduced the Six Assurances to Taiwan Act that would codify Reagan's Six Assurances into binding federal law. We need this to stop Trump from selling out Taiwan. So if you, my project for the day is call your member of Congress at 202-224-3121 and tell them to support Raja Krishnamurti's Six Assurances to Taiwan Act. It's in both the House and the Senate. In the House, it's House Bill 3452. In the Senate, it's Senate Bill 3208. But you don't need the numbers. You can just say, support Raja Krishnamurti's Taiwan, Six Assurances to Taiwan Act.
0: This is the Tom Hartman Program.
1: If these billionaires, Trump and the billionaires with him, who have no interest in America other than as, you know, customers, are going to sell us out, we need Congress to stand up. And welcome back, Susie in Willits, California. Hey, Susie, what's on your mind today?
2: Hi, Tom.
1: Hey.
2: And thanks to Mateo. He's always so sweet.
1: He's a good guy.
2: Yeah.
1: Except today it's not Mateo, it's Jeremy, because Mateo has a cold. This cold that I got, it seems to be, you know.
2: I don't know. They sound the same.
1: Yeah.
2: But I love them both.
1: Yeah,
2: all right.
1: Good people.
2: Just this whole thing of why are men so insecure about women?
1: Because
2: men
1: are the inferior gender. They're physically weaker. They're emotionally less competent or solid.
2: Physically weaker?
1: Yeah,
2: than a woman?
1: Men have a shorter lifespan. But no, I get it. Their muscles are bigger.
2: Yes, they do.
1: Their muscles are bigger, but
2: yeah.
1: their resilience against disease. Men don't live as long as women. I mean, you know, it's just that simple, generally speaking.
2: I know, but it's just. Why is there a competition? It seems like with a man and testosterone, it's always a competition.
1: Yeah, testosterone's the most dangerous drug in the world. There's no doubt about that.
2: Oh, yeah. I mean, women don't want to make wars. But the point is that why? I just don't get it, that men hate us so much. I mean, not all men,
1: well,
2: but a lot of them do.
1: I don't think you can completely generalize, but there are a lot of misogynistic
2: men. But
1: what's astonishing to me, Susie?
2: Jealousy.
1: Yeah, forgive my interrupting.
2: Pardon?
1: What's astonishing to me is how misogyny has become misogyny and racism have become foundational. Yeah, exactly. Foundational operating principles for the Republican Party. And Donald Trump, of course, leading that parade, a convicted rapist. And
2: And
1: that just blows my mind that Americans are okay with that, that a third of Americans are still supportive of this.
2: Likewise, completely.
1: Yeah. But beyond that, we're not going to solve this problem in this conversation. Susie, I got to move along. Thanks for the call. I appreciate it. Barbara in Manhattan. Hey, Barbara, what's up?
3: Hey, Tom. So this is about AI and first-time caller and long-time fan. So I think Bernie's suggestion about a timeout and a moratorium on AI and data centers is a really good idea, and I had a couple of suggestions while we're waiting.
1: Mm-hmm.
3: So the first is, I wondered if you knew the 1970 movie Colossus, the Forbin Project?
1: No, I have not seen it.
3: You should check it out. It's a perfect entry point for AI. Eric Braeden, the soap star, stars as Forbin. He's in his mid-80s now, and he still advocates for AI and guardrails. So if you guys are looking for a movie this weekend, I hope you'll check this one out.
1: Colossus.
3: The Forbin Project.
1: Yeah.
3: The Forbin, yeah. And I also want to mention a couple of panels this year from the Munich Security Conference. Are you familiar with that?
1: I am.
3: Oh, okay, great. So there was one. They have great names for their panels. The one on AI is called, and they have great panels. The one on AI is called Outsmarting Ourselves? And Senator Murphy's on that one. And the climate change panel is Playing with Fire. Gavin Newsom's on that one.
1: Wow, interesting. We reported on the Munich Security Conference. There were a few things, but I was unaware of those, too. Thank you. Thank you, Barbara.
3: Okay.
1: It's nice to hear from you, and I hope
3: Absolutely.
1: You call again.
3: Will do, Tom. Thanks a lot.
1: Okay.
3: Have a great one.
1: Yeah, you too. 20 minutes past the hour. We'll be right back.

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The Commonwealth Report brings you honest, unfiltered reporting. News for the public, not the powerful. 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Take back your news. From Los Angeles to Columbia, South Carolina, from Birmingham, Alabama to Baltimore, universal basic income programs are chalking up proof after proof of their viability. Basically, just giving people, low-income people, poor people, somewhere between $500 and $1,500 a month, no strings attached, is lifting people out of poverty, getting them back on track, getting them into solid middle-class jobs, helping their children tremendously. This works. Now, we don't have to do UBI in the United States. We're the only developed country in the world that doesn't have a national health care program. Health expenses are whacking a lot of low-income people. We're the only country, developed country in the world that doesn't have free college education. Education expenses are whacking people. There's a lot we could do. We can subsidize housing. We can subsidize food. We do that with food stamps. We could expand it. There's a lot we could do to benefit from this. There's a whole report about that over at HartmanReport.com. Check it out.

0: for a suitcase full of gold.
1: Welcome back. Will the past the hours, will the Supreme Court hand the GOP a $500 million midterm cash bomb? This is mind-boggling. A ruling out of the Supreme Court could land any day now that will let political parties spend unlimited amounts of cash in lockstep with their candidates. The case is called NRSC versus FEC, and one of the plaintiffs who launched it back in 2022 is the guy who's now the vice president, J.D. Vance. If the court's hard right majority strikes down coordinated party expenditure limits, Republicans could pour hundreds of millions, perhaps billions, into races, working hand in glove with their nominees. Senator Cory Booker warned in an amicus brief with the court that Citizens United already, quote, opened the floodgates to billions in dark money, end quote. Now that same court is poised to blow the doors off. Party committees would suddenly rival super PACs as the favorite launching pad for billionaire cash, with a ruling expected just months before voters head to the polls in November. This is mind-boggling. Meanwhile, why did John Fetterman just hand Trump two massive wins in one day? Yesterday, Pennsylvania Democrat John Fetterman cast the deciding vote to kill a war powers resolution that would have reined in Trump's illegal war on Iran. It's the seventh time he's broken with the Democratic Party on Iran since the bombing began. Three Republicans crossed over to back the measure. It would have forced Trump to stop the war. Fetterman was the only Democrat to vote against it, and the resolution failed 49-50 by a single vote, his vote. Hours later, Fetterman joined every Senate Republican to confirm Kevin Warsh as the new Fed Reserve Chair. Senator Elizabeth Warren said Trump nominated Warsh to be a sock puppet so he can crank down interest rates from the Oval Office. Fetterman claims he'd make a lousy Republican, but his voting record says otherwise. He's the senator Trump openly calls his favorite he's my favorite Democrat. And Pennsylvania voters are watching. You know, every cycle, Republicans find one or two Democrats that they can corrupt. You know, there was a time when it was the former Democratic nominee for vice president, you know, from the senator from Connecticut. It's just incredible, you know, who blew up Obamacare, who killed the public option in Obamacare. And now we've got the senator from Pennsylvania who is, excuse me, going along with Republicans on this. Pardon me. It's mind-boggling. And then, of course, it was, Manchin and Sinema before that. So, good old Joe, and now we've got good old John. Incredible. 27 minutes past the hour. So what's on your mind? I'll pick up your calls on the other side of the break. Stay with us.

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1: I'm back with your calls after this. What do you think? How do you think this is going to play out? Are we looking at a war with China? Stick around.

Vance freezes California Medicare. Missouri eyes a tax trap. Fetterman blues, Wall Street parties, and Putin bombs American factories. Good morning. This is the Commonwealth Report, news for the public, not the powerful. Will the Supreme Court hand the GOP a $500 million midterm cash bomb? A ruling out of the Supreme Court could land any day now that would let political parties spend unlimited cash in lockstep with their candidates. The case is called NRSC versus FEC, and one of the plaintiffs who launched it back in 2022 is now Vice President J.D. Vance. If the court's hard right majority strikes down coordinated party expenditure limits, Republicans could pour hundreds of millions into the races, working hand in glove with their nominees. Senator Cory Booker warned in his amicus brief that Citizens United already, quote, opened the floodgate to billions in dark money. Now that same court is poised to blow the doors off. Party committees would suddenly rival super PACs as the favorite landing pad for billionaire cash, with a ruling expected just months before voters head to the polls in November. Vance yanks Medicaid money from California in a naked political hit job. Vice President J.D. Vance announced yesterday he's freezing $1.3 billion in Medicaid payments to California, the largest deferral the federal government has ever made. He claims it's about fraud. California's leaders aren't buying it. Governor Newsom's office shot back, saying, "We hate fraud, but that's not what this is." They say Vance and Oz are targeting in-home services that keep seniors and disabled folks out of nursing homes. The administration already pulled the same stunt in Minnesota, and the CMS staff admitted to using errant figures to justify another fraud probe in New York. They're threatening every blue state next. This isn't fraud enforcement. It's federal extortion, weaponizing health care to punish states that refuse to bend the knee to Trump. Are Missouri Republicans about to soak working families with a tax bait and switch? Missouri voters are being asked to gut their own state income tax this year, and experts say the math is devastating. The state pulls roughly 65% of its general revenue from income taxes. Eliminate it, and lawmakers get sweeping new power to jack up sales taxes on everything from gasoline to home repairs to prescription drugs. The Missouri Budget Project estimates working families would pay about $500 more every year, while the state's eight billionaires walk away with massive tax breaks. House Minority Leader Ashley Aun called it a game pushed by the, quote, bootlickers in the Missouri GOP. She warns the plan blows a $9 billion hole in state revenue. If it passes, schools, roads, and seniors take the hit. The billionaires write the menu. Why did John Fetterman just hand Trump two massive wins in one day? Yesterday, Pennsylvania Democrat John Fetterman cast the deciding vote to kill a war powers resolution that would have reined in Trump's illegal war on Iran. It's the seventh time he's broken with his party on Iran since the bombing began. Three Republicans crossed over to back the measure. Fetterman was the only Democrat to vote against it. The resolution failed 49-50 by a single vote, his vote. Hours later, Fetterman joined every Senate Republican to confirm Kevin Warsh as the new Federal Reserve chair. Senator Elizabeth Warren said Trump nominated Warsh to be his sock puppet so he could crank down interest rates from the Oval Office. Fetterman claims he'd make a lousy Republican, but his voting record says otherwise. He's the senator Trump openly calls his favorite Democrat, and Pennsylvania voters are watching. Why is Wall Street partying while working America drowns? Despite the Iran war, Trump's chaotic tariffs, inflation climbing past 3.8%, and gas prices crushing family budgets, the stock market keeps hitting new highs. The S&P 500 is up roughly 30% since Trump's election. Why? Because corporate profits are surging on the backs of consumers paying more for everything, while AI investment floods Silicon Valley. Working people see prices climb, paychecks shrink, and confidence collapse, while the richest investors see record returns. This is what oligarchy looks like in plain daylight. The Dow doesn't measure how Americans are doing. It measures how much wealth is being funneled to the top while everyone else gets squeezed. Russia bombs American factories and Trump doesn't say a word. The New York Times reports Russia's been systematically striking facilities owned by American companies inside Ukraine since last summer. Cargill, Coca-Cola, Boeing, Mondelez, Philip Morris, Bunge. Seven Russian drones slammed into a Cargill grain terminal in South Ukraine just 3 minutes back in April.
Andriy Hunder, who runs the American Chamber of Commerce in Ukraine, says Moscow, quote, wants to stop American business coming into Ukraine. But Trump's White House has stayed silent. Not one public condemnation this year. When Ukraine hit a Russian oil terminal with American investor stakes, the State Department fired off a formal protest demanding Ukraine knock it off. American factories get bombed by Putin, though, and our president looks the other way. Senator Jeanne Shaheen said the White House response amounts to complete silence. That's not strength. That's surrender. And that's the way it is today, Thursday, May 14th, 2026. I'm Tom Hartman. Change starts with you. You can be calling your Democratic or Republican representatives to let them know what you think by calling 202-224-3121. It's the Capitol Switchboard. It'll get you right through to them.

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0: Welcome back. 34 minutes past the hour, picking up your calls here. CC in Northbrook, Illinois. Hey, CC, what's up?
1: Well, I was reading your article this morning. It's the title, Taiwan on the Trump Puts Taiwan on the Table.
0: Mm-hmm.
1: And I couldn't even really get through it, Tom. It's just that disturbing. It's a good article. I'm embarrassed to be an American.
0: Yeah. And welcome to the club.
1: Yeah, Republicans have an Alzheimer's patient just selling the country for parts. And the system of America, I think Tom needs to be just, well, he's tearing it down. It's going to have to be rebuilt. And this is just January 6th, part two. So he's just tearing it down. As you said, we've lost all credibility all out the world. The China president is just going to eat his lunch. It's embarrassing. I know we can't change horses in the middle of the race with our leadership. But when we get to that point, when Democrats get back on their feet, the system's going to have to be rebuilt, including the Democratic Party.
0: If there's
1: money in politics, the ones who's taking all this PAC money, and Cory Booker comes to my mind off the top. I don't know, but we need a list of who in the Democratic Party takes the most money, or just a list. Now, that doesn't make them necessarily corrupt. It's just the way the system is built right now, thanks to the Supreme Court.
0: Yep.
1: But my main thing, Tom, is I'm embarrassed. This Alzheimer's patients. No, let me take that. The Republican Party. Trump is getting too much of fanfare on this.
0: Yeah.
1: The Republican Party. By the time this man gets back to the United States, he should be out of office. It's embarrassing us. I don't know what the Republicans are getting out of this, except I don't know. Do they call that owning the libs? They get some type of joy when we get angry and we pound the table. And this is why I have a problem with the Democrats. There's no reason that this Alzheimer's patient is doing anything. They should be laughing him out of the country. The Jimmy Kimmels of the world, they should be the Democrats should be shadowing him. This man's a laughing stock, and he's making us all the laughing stock. I have no pride in this. I'm a black man. I mean, I

0: three drone companies that are owned in part by Uday and Kusei Trump. I mean, it's like, you know, even our military is a grift. Now we're learning that the FBI is you know, throwing people on the most wanted list at the last minute so that they can claim that they're doing something while they're while the director is an alcoholic incompetent. We've got an alcoholic incompetent, you know, running our Defense Department that he likes to call the Department of War because he thinks it makes it seem like he's got, you know, bigger manhood or something. I don't know what it is, pathetic.
1: And you're forgetting. Their infrastructure. Their infrastructure, China's, they're light years ahead of us in where they're heading with solar
0: They've
1: power,
0: got bullet trains. Yeah.
1: Yeah. And by the way, one more thing, Tom. Japan, I read an article that Japan itself is importing weapons for their citizens.
0: Yeah.
1: I don't know if that's true or not.
0: I don't know about for their citizens. They're certainly, I mean, they've got very, very strong gun control laws in Japan, but they are. And there's a big debate, you know, in Japan about whether they should alter their constitution so that they can once again have nuclear weapons, or not once again, so that they can first, you know, begin having nuclear weapons. The rest of the world has figured out that with, you know, Uncle Crazy, you know, Uncle Diapers here in the White House, that they cannot rely on the United States. The European countries, the NATO countries are freaking out. The Southeast Asia, Taiwan's got to be, you know, the president of Taiwan, she has to just be agonized.
1: Yes.
0: I mean, you know,
1: he's selling them out.
0: Yeah, no, I'm with you. CC, we're starting to repeat ourselves. Yeah, I got to move along, but you said it so well. Your analysis is spot on.
1: I'm going to call my senator and my congressman today.
0: Say that again?
1: I'm going to call my senator and my congressperson today, you know, well, come up, do your assignment.
0: Yeah, tell him to support Krishnamurthy's Taiwan bill. Yeah. CC, thank you. Good talking to you. Bob in Raleigh, North Carolina. Hey, Bob, what's up?
2: Hey, man. First and foremost, Tom, sending you healing energy to and to Mr. Mateo so you guys get up to full power.
0: Well, once again,
2: we need you both at full power.
0: Thank you. We're doing our best.
2: In these times of challenge. And then the other thing I was telling Jeremy was, and one other quick thing, the music, yeah, you're right, the mood, we're with Louise and the country theme, I'm trying to get a voice as deep as the one singer so I can then go, North Carolina Republicans, bad for North Carolina, bad. But anyway, that's all I need for an ad. So yeah. I'm glad I'm helping you feel better. I was telling Jeremy that two things, or three things, on the downside, but one on the up, I guess. If, you know, for Trump, he knows nothing about Sun Tzu, you know, the old adage of if you know yourself, you win 50% of the time. If you know your opponent, you win 50% of the time. If you know your opponent and yourself, you win 100% of the time. I've been in sales for over three decades, and that whole body language thing, I would always, you know, you reach for a handshake for his equals. Occasionally, you got a clown who would try to wrench it over, but you know, I can hang in a high bar or on a trellis for 3 minutes. And I was an ex-gymnast, so I let him go a little bit, and then I let them know that not to do that again.
0: Yeah.
2: So it's not.
0: Yeah. Which is what Xi did to Trump today.
2: Yes. Exactly. He's demonstrating it's just the most basic level of who's in charge.
0: Yeah.
2: And but the one thing when you asked what would have he said, you know, what are you going to do about this, Xi to Trump, if it had been President Harris, it would have been, well, beware of the porcupine defense, which is basically how Ukraine has been able to make life tough and actually going to defeat Russia in the end, and then for China, you think you're just going to overrun his island. I don't think about it, guy. You're going to pay a hell of a price. Are you willing to pay that your people are going to
0: turn that's what he should have said. So, instead, anyway. He said, oh, you're a great leader. We're so happy to be here with you. Please give us some money.
2: And all those other billionaire grifters. I mean, it just makes us look... I know. It's with the previous caller. I agree. It's a hard thing. One last uplifting thing is that in the Democratic Party here in North Carolina, the thoughts are going big. We're looking at Mondami, Mayor Mondami, and what he's doing, and that's exactly what we want to do. None of this piecemeal stuff. None of this, Fetterman, Fetterman stuff. Mm-hmm. We're doing things for the people, get things going fast, quick,

0: but also go for big, go for big stuff, go for big investments. Yeah. And so,
1: I get it.
0: That's it. And I will call about, the Six Assurances bill to my representative, and also I got Tillis and Bud. So anyway, but I will call nonetheless.
1: Taiwan is like literally one of the most, if not the most, vibrant democracy on earth. It is
0: absolutely.
1: It's one of the least corrupt, most honest, most well done. They have the literally the world's best healthcare system, which, by the way, was organized by an American who went over there and showed them how to do it. It's been years since I wrote about it in my book, The Hidden History of American Healthcare. I forget his name. It wasn't Edward Deming. He was the guy who brought, to Japan, just in time and production and stuff. But it was
0: quality
1: another guy.
0: Control. Met him. Yes.
1: Oh, really?
0: Years ago. But yes, I agree.
1: Yeah, an amazing guy.
0: Yeah.
1: Anyhow, Bob, I got to move along. Thanks for the call. It's good
0: you,
1: hearing
0: Tom.
1: From you. Good talking to you. Thank you. Terry in Chicago. Hey, Terry, what's up?
2: Hey, Tom. Hope you're doing well. This is a little off topic for the day, but it's been on my mind for about a week. Last week, I think it was, came out that Ukraine is killing it with the drone technology over there.
1: Yep.
2: And I'm just wondering, since the Pukes of Hazzard started their own drone company, what's the likelihood that they are selling drones or will be selling drones to Russia?
1: Oh, you mean Uday and Kusay Trump?
2: Yes.
1: Yeah, they've got they're invested now in three different drone companies that all now have contracts with the Pentagon. Suddenly, magically, God only knows, Terry. I frankly doubt that any American defense contractor would be selling to Russia, but it wouldn't surprise me. I mean, look at how China wanted to get some NVIDIA chips, so Trump is bringing Justin Hong all over to China. The guy who's the head of NVIDIA, he's over there to cut some deals. But the easy way to get them would be through the UAE, because the UAE has a mutual defense treaty with China. Anything that they get from us, they share with China. So what happens? The UAE puts $500 million, $500 million into Trump's crypto company. And then Trump's crypto company now, and of that, about $100 million of that went right into Trump's pocket instantly. And so then Trump says, oh, well, we'll sell you the NVIDIA chips, UAE. And then UAE, presumably sends them to China. So, this is how the dance is being played. So whatever kind of drone technology we come out with, maybe we'll figure out a way to give it to the UAE also, and they can give it to China.
2: Yeah. All right. Thanks.
1: Yeah.
2: You have
1: Thanks,
2: a good
1: Terry.
2: Rest of your day, Tom.
1: Yeah, you too, Terry. But the bottom line is China's already so far ahead of us on drone technology. It's mind-boggling. It's just mind-boggling. We'll be right back. 45 minutes past the hour.
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1: 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Back with your calls in just a moment.

0: And welcome back, Deidre. Deidre in Palo, yes. Minnesota. Hey, Deidre, what's up?
1: Hi. Love your show.
0: Thank you.
1: I just wanted to make a comment about Grandpa President Sundowner Befuddled Pants.
0: Yeah.
1: Anyway, your segment earlier, you were talking about the treatment that she is displaying toward him. Mm-hmm. My husband was watching earlier today, and he said that they were being seated for the dinner. And he said that Trump was getting ready to sit down, and there was a pillow on his chair. The woman came and removed the pillow so that Trump sat a little lower than she. So I wonder if she had a pillow on his chair to make himself look taller.
0: Yeah.
1: But anyway, my husband said he looked like a little old man. And I, when you were describing the treatment, you know, as far as a handshake and him not being there to greet him, it's all falling into play that she does not think too highly of him, and that he's kind of trying to let Trump make a fool of himself.
0: Yeah.
1: Trump, she doesn't even need to do it. Yeah.
0: Yeah.
1: And then there was another comment I had. Years ago, before he was president in the first term, they showed a clip. PBS had shown, it was a biography of both Hillary and Trump. And somebody, and I want to say it was Rona Barrett, had interviewed Trump years earlier, and she had asked him about being president, and his comment was, if I ever become president, I would be the one president to make money while in office.
0: Mm-hmm.
1: That is his agenda, period. He couldn't care less about the everyday people, you know,
0: absolutely,
1: the ones who got suckered into voting for him.
0: Yeah, and I remember that quote.
1: And you know, really, a lot of people don't talk about that, but you know, that, like I said, that is his agenda. And then I also had another. I've got too much time on my hands where I'm watching this politics, and then I tell you, I'm sprouting gray hairs and wrinkles each day. But anyway, I was wondering if how it would work out if a Democrat became president again, which at some point it will happen, and if that president pardons this Cole Allen and the other guy who was, I think he's serving time in jail now for, they figure
0: no president is going to pardon anybody who tries to take a shot at another president. That's just not going to happen. And it shouldn't happen.
1: Yeah, but I mean, I wonder how the Republicans would handle that, you know, because look what they did with the January 6th crew,
0: right.
1: You know, and they went through the court process. How much did that cost? Juries found them guilty.
0: And they tried, and they wanted to murder the vice president and the Speaker of the House.
1: Right, yeah.
0: Said so.
1: Yeah, and I feel like it's Twilight Zone on steroids. You know, I feel that like that's what we're living. So, but anyway, listening to people like you kind of helps me keep my sanity, and I have to realize that there are probably a lot more of us, you know, than the ones in charge. And at some point, what they're doing is going to backfire. I just have to hold that thought.
0: Well, I think it already is, and you can see that in the polling numbers right now. And and that's why the Republicans are trying to intimidate voters. It's why they're redrawing districts. It's why they're making it illegal to do voter registration drives. It's why they're doing everything they can to pre-rig the elections.
1: Well, and
0: I don't think it's going to
1: work. Trump made a comment to Zelensky regarding election, and Zelensky said, well, we can't have an election when there's a war going on, and it's like a light went off in Trump's head.
0: He was like, I need a war. Yeah, exactly. I agree. Deidre, I'm out of time. Thank you.

0: Hey, thanks so much for sharing our program and for reaching out to our stations and sponsors and letting them know that you're listening. It really means a lot to us. Between 1920 and 1980, America went from the middle class being about 10 or 12% of us up to being over 60% of us. What drove that was high taxation. High tax rates. Woodrow Wilson had 91% income tax rate. Franklin Roosevelt, 90% income top income tax rate. Lyndon Johnson dropped it down to 74%. But from that, throughout that entire period of time, with the exception of the Roaring Twenties, this is a brief little 10-year period, 12-year period, the top income tax rate was in the neighborhood of 74 to 90%. And what that did was it caused really rich people to leave their money in their businesses and pay their workers well. And that produced the middle class. Reagan came along and dropped that top tax rate down to 25% and then 27%, and it's now in the 30s, and that's what killed the middle class. We need to bring back these high taxes. There's a whole article about it at HartmanReport.com. Will the morbidly rich ever go back to being good citizens? Check it out. Excuse me, fly. Welcome back, 9 minutes before the hour. Picking up your calls here, Renee in Sheridan, Oregon. Hey, Renee, what's up?
1: Hey, Tom, I just want to make a comment on that lady who said why the men hate us, hate women so much. Mm-hmm. And my feeling is I'm a DNA person. It's all about the DNA. Women are looked on just for reproduction and making sure the species lives on. And men are all about planting the seed and dying off early. Mm. And taking territory. And that's what's happening right now with this strong psychopathic gene, that DNA of Trump and his family. They don't care about anybody. They're true psychopaths.
0: I agree.
1: So, you know,
0: I'm not sure it's genetic.
1: The only thing we can do is vote Democratic for people that have the softer gene of DNA that women have.
0: Yeah.
1: So, and that's going to, men, and I'm sorry, women aren't going to get elected in our country.
0: Yeah. Well, and that's the problem.
1: That's
0: when you look at some of the countries, particularly like the Scandinavian countries, where women just, you know, are completely ascendant in terms of, you know, political power, their countries are very, very well run. So, we need a lot more women in our politics and frankly, a lot fewer men. It's just obvious. Renee, thank you. Well said. Andy in Vancouver. Hey, Andy, what's up? Andy, you've got the telephone disease. We're looking for a new phone company, by the way. Jeremy, Andy's on line one. You may have to just call him back on the back line. Uncle Russell in Lafayette, Indiana. Hey, Russell, what's up?
2: Hey, Tom, again, in reference to that call Susie made, you know, why women hate men. Ever since I can remember as a child, let's take sports, for example, courage, discipline, must win, defeat the opponents. Military training, same thing. Courage, discipline, must win, defeat the opponents. Is that a problem? Is that why we're in the situation we're in right now as a world? Because we're on the brink of World War III.
0: Yeah, I know. I don't know that there's any easy answer to this, Russell. It's clearly in our genes. I mean, you know, you look at the difference between bonobos, or however you say it, bonobos, the make love not war monkeys versus the chimps, which are make war not love monkeys, and we're more closely related to the chimps. And there's this 15-year civil war going on right now in Uganda, for example, among two chimp tribes, or among within a chimp tribe. I think that the good news is that what culture proves, by and large, throughout history, is that we can overcome our impulses, we can overcome our DNA, we can lift ourselves above our impulses. The problem is that you've got a political party that has decided that catering and pandering to those impulses is politically advantageous. And, telling men that they are superior and that women are inferior and that women shouldn't even be voting. And then, of course, the whole thing about race, the same message, essentially, white people are the best. These are really, really destructive messages. They're destructive to our children. They're destructive to our society. And sadly, the Republican Party has decided to completely embrace them. You know, we've got a rapist as a president right now.
2: Right.
0: You know, an adjudicated rapist. It's mind-boggling when you think about it. I mean, just absolutely mind-boggling that, you know, that Fox News, these billionaire-owned media operations, and now, you know, CBS with Nepo Baby, David Ellison running it, and soon to be CNN, that these billionaire-run media operations are so successful that they can convince American men to do things that are just heinous. You know, and to think in ways that are toxic, that are actively destructive to not just, you know, our own lives and the quality of our relationships and our marriages and our parenting and our friendships, but our nation, you know, our politics, our the way that we do business, the way that we govern ourselves, the way that we conduct ourselves in the world relative to other people. All of this stuff is
2: people are so gullible. You know, they believe that crap.
0: Yeah. You know, I have friends and neighbors who watch Fox News and like they just that must be true. You saw it on television, you know, and they have just no idea how they're being manipulated. Russell, thanks for the call. Good to hear from you. Spot on. On the other side of the break, we'll check in with Phil Itner live in Ukraine. There was a hell of a bombardment at Kyiv overnight from Russia, so hopefully Phil will be there and we'll be able to get through. Stay around. Stick around. We'll get to it.
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4: While the production of my lowdown commentaries is high-tech, I confess that I'm antiquated. I still write each piece in longhand, applying my ballpoint to paper. This has caused bewildered glances from some who see me scribbling away in local coffee shops and bars. Recently, one fellow sidled up and whispered, "Watch out! If they see you doing this, they'll haul you off to the Smithsonian." But we handwriters might not be as obsolete as the key tappers assume. A fast-spreading grassroots movement is calling for schools to re-emphasize the value of writing and printing by hand instead of being wholly dependent on machines. Already, 24 states, as varied as Mississippi and California, now require public schools to teach cursive writing in 3rd through 5th grades. This squares with new understanding of how brains absorb information. While keyboards are faster, the slower, more tactile act of handwriting creates longer-lasting comprehension of letters and better retention of the thoughts they convey. Neuroscientists find that rote keystrokes on a computer require little mental engagement, while physically drawing out words and ideas takes coordination of multiple areas of the brain to focus memory, eyes, and fingers on creating a written product. Just writing this piece conjured up a fond remembrance of my early childhood, sitting on the floor of our home, learning to draw the ABCs, both print and cursive, on those line practice pads. It was both an artistic exercise and the development of a foundational tool for a life of learning. This is Jim Hightower saying, yes, computer literacy is an indispensable element of today's childhood curriculum, but so is the richer development of human thinking through putting pen to paper. So let's do both.
0: Vance freezes California Medicare. Missouri eyes a tax trap. Fetterman blues, Wall Street parties, and Putin bombs American factories. Good morning. This is the Commonwealth Report, news for the public, not the powerful. Will the Supreme Court hand the GOP a $500 million midterm cash bomb? A ruling out of the Supreme Court could land any day now that would let political parties spend unlimited cash in lockstep with their candidates. The case is called NRSC versus FEC, and one of the plaintiffs who launched it back in 2022 is now Vice President J.D. Vance. If the court's hard right majority strikes down coordinated party expenditure limits, Republicans could pour hundreds of millions into the races, working hand in glove with their nominees. Senator Cory Booker warned in his amicus brief that Citizens United already, quote, opened the floodgate to billions in dark money. Now that same court is poised to blow the doors off. Party committees would suddenly rival super PACs as the favorite landing pad for billionaire cash, with a ruling expected just months before voters head to the polls in November. Vance yanks Medicaid money from California in a naked political hit job. Vice President J.D. Vance announced yesterday he's freezing $1.3 billion in Medicaid payments to California, the largest deferral the federal government has ever made. He claims it's about fraud. California's leaders aren't buying it. Governor Newsom's office shot back, saying, "We hate fraud, but that's not what this is." They say Vance and Oz are targeting in-home services that keep seniors and disabled folks out of nursing homes. The administration already pulled the same stunt in Minnesota, and the CMS staff admitted to using errant figures to justify another fraud probe in New York. They're threatening every blue state next. This isn't fraud enforcement. It's federal extortion, weaponizing health care to punish states that refuse to bend the knee to Trump. Are Missouri Republicans about to soak working families with a tax bait and switch? Missouri voters are being asked to gut their own state income tax this year, and experts say the math is devastating. The state pulls roughly 65% of its general revenue from income taxes. Eliminate it, and lawmakers get sweeping new power to jack up sales taxes on everything from gasoline to home repairs to prescription drugs. The Missouri Budget Project estimates working families would pay about $500 more every year, while the state's eight billionaires walk away with massive tax breaks. House Minority Leader Ashley Aun called it a game pushed by the, quote, bootlickers in the Missouri GOP. She warns the plan blows a $9 billion hole in state revenue. If it passes, schools, roads, and seniors take the hit. The billionaires write the menu. Why did John Fetterman just hand Trump two massive wins in one day? Yesterday, Pennsylvania Democrat John Fetterman cast the deciding vote to kill a war powers resolution that would have reined in Trump's illegal war on Iran. It's the seventh time he's broken with his party on Iran since the bombing began. Three Republicans crossed over to back the measure. Fetterman was the only Democrat to vote against it. The resolution failed 49-50 by a single vote, his vote. Hours later, Fetterman joined every Senate Republican to confirm Kevin Warsh as the new Federal Reserve chair. Senator Elizabeth Warren said Trump nominated Warsh to be his sock puppet so he could crank down interest rates from the Oval Office. Fetterman claims he'd make a lousy Republican, but his voting record says otherwise. He's the senator Trump openly calls his favorite Democrat, and Pennsylvania voters are watching. Why is Wall Street partying while working America drowns? Despite the Iran war, Trump's chaotic tariffs, inflation climbing past 3.8%, and gas prices crushing family budgets, the stock market keeps hitting new highs. The S&P 500 is up roughly 30% since Trump's election. Why? Because corporate profits are surging on the backs of consumers paying more for everything, while AI investment floods Silicon Valley. Working people see prices climb, paychecks shrink, and confidence collapse, while the richest investors see record returns. This is what oligarchy looks like in plain daylight. The Dow doesn't measure how Americans are doing. It measures how much wealth is being funneled to the top while everyone else gets squeezed. Russia bombs American factories, and Trump doesn't say a word. The New York Times reports Russia's been systematically striking facilities owned by American companies inside Ukraine since last summer. Cargill, Coca-Cola, Boeing, Mondelez, Philip Morris, Bunge. Seven Russian drones slammed into a Cargill grain terminal in South Ukraine just three minutes back in April. Andriy Hunder, who runs the American Chamber of Commerce in Ukraine, says Moscow, quote, wants to stop American business coming into Ukraine. But Trump's White House has stayed silent. Not one public condemnation this year. When Ukraine hit a Russian oil terminal with American investor stakes, the State Department fired off a formal protest demanding Ukraine knock it off. American factories get bombed by Putin, though, and our president looks the other way. Senator Jean Shaheen said the White House response amounts to complete silence. That's not strength. That's surrender. And that's the way it is today, Thursday, May 14th, 2026. I'm Tom Hartman. Change starts with you. You can be calling your Democratic or Republican representatives to let them know what you think by calling 202-224-3121. It's the Capitol Switchboard. It'll get you right through to them.

0: This is the Tom Hartman Program.
1: Come back on the line with us, our buddy Phil Itner, the veteran war correspondent, host of the On the Edge podcast. He lives in and based out of Kyiv, Ukraine. Philip Itner on YouTube, Itner Philip on social media. Phil, welcome back to the program. How's everything? I understand you guys were just hammered last night by Russian drones and missiles.
2: Yeah, it was a rough night. And it went on for hours. And I guess the count is somewhere around 600 drones were launched against Kyiv. And 56 ballistic and cruise missiles were launched against the capital. Many of them, we still have very good air defense here, so many of them were shot down, but a few did get through. I had a building get hit about a 15-minute walk from me here. Mm-hmm. So needless to say, a little sleep deprived today.
1: Yeah.
2: The body count was large. I think for the entire city it was 15. There was an apartment building that was struck, and seven were killed, if I'm getting those numbers right, alone in that one strike. You know, countless other, you know, injuries. They're still pulling people from the rubble. Even just an hour and change ago, there was a bulletin that some children were pulled from the rubble. Still at this hour, so you know it was a massive attack, and it's being called the biggest attack since the initial invasion back in 22. President Zelensky came out with a statement in which he kind of indicated that it might have something to do with the fact that Donald Trump has traveled to Beijing and, trying to send a message to both Trump and Xi about what they can do, the Russians, in this war here in Ukraine and still being able to strike the capital. But, you know, it's all arbitrary, and it's civilians they're hitting.
1: Right.
2: They're not really going for military targeting. If anything, they are trying to hit civilian energy infrastructure, which is a war crime. Yeah. But it was just hours and hours and hours of anti-aircraft, blasts and explosions, and the air raid alert would go on, and then not 5 minutes later, it would be switched off. You'd give it all clear, and then 5 minutes after that, a new air raid alert. So it wasn't just
1: amazing,
2: the sounds of the explosions and everything. It was these up and down alerts of, take shelter. Okay, now it seems the skies are clear. No, take shelter again. And it just, it just wears on the nerves.
1: Yeah.
2: And
1: that's the whole point.
2: Its intention.
1: Yeah. So I understand in the Kherson area there's a region where Russia has basically encircled part of Ukraine.
2: Sorry, Tom, I lost you there. Can you repeat that?
1: Can you hear me now? Can you hear me now? Hello.
2: No. Hello? Sorry. Hold on one moment. I'll see if I can change this.
1: Okay. We'll 1, 2, 3, 4, or 5. Let me know when you can hear me.
2: We'll just do it with speakers.
1: Can you hear me now?
2: Yeah, I can, yeah.
1: Okay, great. So I understand in the Kherson region that there is a part of Ukraine that has been encircled by the Russians, and they're not letting food or other supplies in or out. About 6,000 people are trapped, and they're trying to starve them out. Is that true?
2: Yeah, we're getting increasing reports about this. I sat down with a reporter who lives in Kherson. She lives in the city, which is still held in Ukrainian hands. Kherson is divided by the river. So the western side of the river is held by Ukraine, and that's where the city and the seat of government is. And then on the western side of the embankment of the river, that's where Russians are. And they send drones and things like that. But they also occupy that part of the oblast, the Kherson oblast. And so they occupy these towns, and they've encircled them with mines, and they hunt people who try to leave with drones. So people are You know, they don't even try and get out because it's so dangerous. If you get in a vehicle, you're a target. But we are slowly getting people who are escaping. They are getting out, and they circle around. They go into Belarus, and that's the only way. That's the only border crossing that they can use to get back into Ukraine. So they go. They have to go into Russia itself, mainland Russia. Then they cross over into Belarus, and then they cross down into Ukraine. And they're bringing stories of bodies being left in the streets for animals to
3: eat.
2: Scavenge. And, terrible torture and not letting medicine or food in, lack of drinking water, even people who have wells, because the wells work on electricity, they can't get gas for the generators, so they can't draw water from their own wells, which is how they used to survive. And it's turning into a situation where there's a real bad potential human catastrophe if this goes on for much longer, because they've already gone for months and months now without food, and it's just the Russians have decided that instead of allowing for an escape corridor, which is what they've normally done for civilians, oftentimes when they're either advancing on a city or they're sieging a city, that they'll let them out through they'll set up a corridor and they'll hold it open for
3: a while. They're not doing that this time.
2: This time they're starving these people.
3: The other story that I saw is that within Ukraine, there are a bunch of American companies that have manufacturing facilities or other offices, and that Cargill, Coca-Cola, Boeing, Mondelez, Philip Morris, Bunge, These companies have been hit by Russian drones. In fact, Cargill just got hit by 7 Russian drones into their major grain terminal, 7 drones in just 3 minutes. And that the American Chamber of Commerce is asking the Trump administration to ask Russia to stop hitting American companies in Ukraine. And the Trump administration refuses to ask Russia to stop. Yet, when Ukraine struck, along with other targets, perhaps even accidentally, struck an American company's facilities in Russia last week, the Trump administration immediately issued a warning to Ukraine saying, don't hit American companies within Russia. What the hell is going on here, Phil?
2: Well, I mean, this is no surprise. Trump has a preference for Vladimir Putin, and he has a open disdain for Zelensky and Ukraine. I mean, all we have to do is think back to that incident in the Oval, in which he was saying, you have no cards, you might as well surrender, give up, all this kind of stuff. And then Ukraine, it turns out, actually does have a lot of cards, because not a few weeks later after that, they had Operation Spiderweb, which was a groundbreaking drone assault deep into Russia's territory, which hit a huge percentage of their tactical bomber command and assets. It's clear that Trump has a preference for Putin, and
3: he's a Russian asset. I think he has been since the 80s.
2: I agree with you, Tom. I get a lot of flack for this, but I 100% believe that he is a Russian asset. I think he's been compromised by Russian military intelligence, and I think he is doing their bidding. And that includes, destroying us domestically, ganging up with oligarchs on a global level. Many of them are Russian or former Soviet. He's compromised by all the shady financial deals that he did with those oligarchs, who there's no difference between these. Most 99% of these oligarchs are beholden to the Kremlin, so there's really no difference there. We have a Manchurian candidate, I believe. I firmly believe in it. At some point, hopefully, we get a postmortem on this and we learn the truth. But I do firmly believe that he is either a willing participant or a useful idiot, or he's compromised, and so he does their bidding. But one way or the other, Putin's pulling the strings,
3: and
2: we're all paying for it.
3: You got it. We're talking with Phil Ettner, the war correspondent based out of Kyiv, Ukraine, live from Kyiv, Ukraine. Phil, I just have 2 minutes to a hard break here. Trump is in China. President Xi has humiliated him now several times. Trump told Xi how wonderful he was. Xi did not respond, literally did not reply. Trump tried to shake his hand and dominate him by flipping Trump's hand over Xi's, and Xi flipped Trump's hand upside down and dominated him with, you know, Trump with his famous dominance handshake blew up in his face. Xi warned Trump about the Thucydides trap this morning, about, you know, what happens when medium powers rise to great powers and war becomes inevitable. And Trump had no idea what he was talking about and instead blithered about how wonderful Xi is as a leader. He thinks he can flatter this guy into doing something nice. He's brought a bunch of billionaire oligarchs along with him who are all trying to cut deals, including his own son. Is this going to have any impact on Ukraine and Russia?
2: You know, I don't think so. We'll have to see. You know, Xi has been giving munitions aid to Russia openly, but in a sentence that I never thought I would say, I actually agree with both Vladimir Putin and Donald Trump in recent statements that they've made within the last couple of weeks in the run-up to this meeting, perhaps, in that both Trump and Putin have said that the war in Ukraine is coming to an end. And I agree with that. I do think the war is coming to an end.
3: Because Russia's losing it.
2: But here's the thing that Donald Trump and Putin aren't saying, is that the war is coming to an end, but the end result, the conclusion of this war, will be a disastrous loss for Russia and a historic victory for Ukraine.
3: Yeah.
2: Ukraine is going to be sovereign, and it's going to, you know, be democratic, and it's going to own the territory that is strategically important to it. It might lose some territory that the Russians occupy currently, but the Russians are being repelled. They're being pushed back all over the place, and they're doing very badly on the front lines. And so if the war is to end anytime soon, as both Putin and Trump have intimated, it's
0: Hartman
2: bad
0: program.
2: News for Moscow and Putin.
3: Yeah, I absolutely agree with you, Phil. It certainly looks that way. Phil Ettner, Phil, always great talking with you. Thanks so much.
2: Good talking to you, Tom. Yeah.

0: And welcome back. Let's pick up some phone calls here. Let's see here. Bobby in La Puente, California. Hey, Bobby, what's up?
1: Yeah, I want to comment on the visit. You know, you hear that line from Braveheart when they were going to meet Wallace, and they told the general, whoever he was, I hope you washed your ass. I hope I can say that, because it's about to get kissed. Mm-hmm. And that's what Trump did.
0: Yeah,
1: I couldn't watch that continuously.
0: The Brown Nose Brigade.
1: Yes. You understand? Yeah. So that's what he did.
0: Yeah.
1: You know, kissing the ring. And I noticed that he's so insecure when it comes to powerful men. Before the trip, Tom, my opinion, he prayed to Putin. He said he has a portrait. He's up at 3 in the morning, bewitching hour, praying to Putin, thanking him. Mm. I agree with you. He gets his orders from Russia. I know this. You know what I'm saying, Tom?
0: Yeah.
1: So we're in the, how do I say, a boxing match, a rope-a-dope. You've heard of that.
0: Mm-hmm, yeah.
1: We're throwing punches. We're taking all that they're giving. Their missiles, right? They're running out of ammunition. So we just have to wait, be patient. And for the people that are concerned, there's a serenity prayer. I have to say, you know, throughout the day, mm-hmm. I don't let Trump get under my skin.
0: Yeah.
1: And what I do, Tom, pray.
0: Yeah.
1: You know?
0: I'm with you, Bobby.
1: Pray.
0: I'm with you.
1: You understand?
0: Excuse me. Well said, Bobby.
1: For these brown-nosed Republicans. So, Tom, like I say, drink your liquids, right? Get hydrated and get healthy.
0: I will. I'm working on it, Bobby. I've taken my elderberry and drinking my greens, and you got it. Bobby, thank you for the call. It's always great hearing from you. And give my best to Vivian. Thank you.
1: Keep on pushing, brother.
0: Yeah, back at you. Thank you. Thomas in Pinetta, Florida. Hey, Thomas, what's up?
2: Hey, Tom, I hope you're doing better.
0: I'm fine,
2: yeah. Feeling good.
0: Just have a bit of a cough.
2: Good. I wanted to bring out that our military equipment that we have, our military structure is obsolete. Aircraft carrier technology is old school.
0: Oh, yeah. Drones have changed everything.
2: Oh, absolutely. And I'll tell you another thing. They have hypersonic missiles. Russia does, and China. And we don't even have hypersonics yet. But one hypersonic missile, if it hits an aircraft carrier, that's it. You know, and that hypersonic missile might cost what? $1 million, $500,000 compared to the price of an aircraft carrier with lots of people on board.
0: Yeah.
2: But the future is definitely drone and robotics. I was going to bring out one little thing. The Ukrainians are making little robots, like they look like a little tank, and they got an explosive on them. And they just run them into the where the Russians are, in their foxholes.
0: Yep, and then blow
2: and
0: them up.
2: And they just got that little.
0: Yep.
2: Yeah.
0: Yeah, I've seen the videos.
2: So I'm thinking the future. Yeah, I think the future of warfare, we're already seeing a lot of changes, but mm-hmm. I think the future of warfare is going to be drones and robotics.
0: I think you're absolutely right, Thomas. And we are way behind in this stuff because we've got this sclerotic, bribery-driven defense industry, thanks to five right-wing crazies on the take, corrupt Republicans on the Supreme Court, saying that bribing public officials is just fine with us as long as we get our take. Thank you, Thomas. Good to hear from you. We'll be right back.

0: let billionaires shape your understanding of the world. 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You know, when Volodymyr Zelensky became president of Ukraine, he was dealing with one of the more corrupt countries, a legacy of the Soviet time, with a number of very, very corrupt oligarchs who basically owned politicians. One of them, like Viktor Medvedchuk, was essentially the Rupert Murdoch of Ukraine. He owned a television network and a bunch of TV stations and was constantly pumping out right-wing poison and tearing people apart. And he owned a bunch of politicians. So, and this is the part most Americans don't know. Last year, last June, a new law came into effect. It was passed the year before in Ukraine that basically says to the oligarchs in Ukraine, you know, you can stay rich if you want, but you can't use your money to influence politics. No more oligarchs in politics. They called it de-oligarchization. Seriously. There's a whole piece about it over at HartmanReport.com. Check it out.
1: In the shadows of the Kremlin's might, a deal was struck beneath the night. Whispers

0: Yeah, I think we can safely say Putin owns Trump. There's just, like, no way to deny that, sadly. So why is Wall Street partying while working America drowns? Despite the Iran war, Trump's chaotic tariffs, inflation climbing past 3.8%, and gas prices crushing family budgets, stock market keeps hitting new highs. Why? The S&P is up 500, is up roughly 30% since Trump's election. Why? Well, it turns out there is an answer to this. Corporate profits are surging on the backs of consumers paying more for everything, while AI investment floods Silicon Valley. Working people see prices climb, paychecks shrink, and confidence collapse, while the richest investors are watching record returns. This is what oligarchy looks like in plain daylight. The Dow doesn't measure how Americans are doing. It measures how much wealth is being funneled to the top while everyone else gets squeezed. And the Dow is telling us very loudly right now, you know, very insistently, yep, the rich people in this country are doing just great. It is so obvious. And now that companies are allowed to have to be monopolies, that you can thank Ronald Reagan in 1983 for that, the order he gave to the SEC, the FEC, and the Justice Department to stop enforcing the antitrust laws. Now that they're allowed to become monopolies, they can just rip us off all they want. We have no choice. Where else are you going to go? Right? And you can thank your local Republican legislator for all of this. 27 minutes past the hour. What say you? I'll pick up your calls on the other side of the break. Stay with us. It's the Tom Hartman program, where we dare to ask, is Walmart a person? And we dare to say no. The Republicans on the court lied about that one, too.
1: 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Call 202-808-9925.
0: Talk media for the rest of us. We'll be right back.

Vance freezes California Medicare. Missouri eyes a tax trap. Fetterman blues, Wall Street parties, and Putin bombs American factories. Good morning. This is the Commonwealth Report, news for the public, not the powerful. Will the Supreme Court hand the GOP a $500 million midterm cash bomb? A ruling out of the Supreme Court could land any day now that would let political parties spend unlimited cash in lockstep with their candidates. The case is called NRSC versus FEC, and one of the plaintiffs who launched it back in 2022 is now Vice President J.D. Vance. If the court's hard right majority strikes down coordinated party expenditure limits, Republicans could pour hundreds of millions into the races, working hand in glove with their nominees. Senator Cory Booker warned in his amicus brief that Citizens United already, quote, opened the floodgate to billions in dark money. Now that same court is poised to blow the doors off. Party committees would suddenly rival super PACs as the favorite landing pad for billionaire cash, with a ruling expected just months before voters head to the polls in November. Vance yanks Medicaid money from California in a naked political hit job. Vice President J.D. Vance announced yesterday he's freezing $1.3 billion in Medicaid payments to California, the largest deferral the federal government has ever made. He claims it's about fraud. California's leaders aren't buying it. Governor Newsom's office shot back saying, "We hate fraud, but that's not what this is." They say Vance and Oz are targeting in-home services that keep seniors and disabled folks out of nursing homes. The administration already pulled the same stunt in Minnesota, and the CMS staff admitted to using errant figures to justify another fraud probe in New York. They're threatening every blue state next. This isn't fraud enforcement. It's federal extortion, weaponizing health care to punish states that refuse to bend the knee to Trump. Are Missouri Republicans about to soak working families with a tax bait and switch? Missouri voters are being asked to gut their own state income tax this year, and experts say the math is devastating. The state pulls roughly 65% of its general revenue from income taxes. Eliminate it, and lawmakers get sweeping new power to jack up sales taxes on everything from gasoline to home repairs to prescription drugs. The Missouri Budget Project estimates working families would pay about $500 more every year, while the state's eight billionaires walk away with massive tax breaks. House Minority Leader Ashley Aun called it a game pushed by the, quote, bootlickers in the Missouri GOP. She warns the plan blows a $9 billion hole in state revenue. If it passes, schools, roads, and seniors take the hit. The billionaires write the menu. Why did John Fetterman just hand Trump two massive wins in one day? Yesterday, Pennsylvania Democrat John Fetterman cast the deciding vote to kill a war powers resolution that would have reined in Trump's illegal war on Iran. It's the seventh time he's broken with his party on Iran since the bombing began. Three Republicans crossed over to back the measure. Fetterman was the only Democrat to vote against it. The resolution failed 49-50 by a single vote, his vote. Hours later, Fetterman joined every Senate Republican to confirm Kevin Warsh as the new Federal Reserve chair. Senator Elizabeth Warren said Trump nominated Warsh to be his sock puppet so he could crank down interest rates from the Oval Office. Fetterman claims he'd make a lousy Republican, but his voting record says otherwise. He's the senator Trump openly calls his favorite Democrat, and Pennsylvania voters are watching. Why is Wall Street partying while working America drowns? Despite the Iran war, Trump's chaotic tariffs, inflation climbing past 3.8%, and gas prices crushing family budgets, the stock market keeps hitting new highs. The S&P 500 is up roughly 30% since Trump's election. Why? Because corporate profits are surging on the backs of consumers paying more for everything, while AI investment floods Silicon Valley. Working people see prices climb, paychecks shrink, and confidence collapse, while the richest investors see record returns. This is what oligarchy looks like in plain daylight. The Dow doesn't measure how Americans are doing. It measures how much wealth is being funneled to the top while everyone else gets squeezed. Russia bombs American factories and Trump doesn't say a word. The New York Times reports Russia's been systematically striking facilities owned by American companies inside Ukraine since last summer. Cargill, Coca-Cola, Boeing, Mondelez, Philip Morris, Bunge. Seven Russian drones slammed into a Cargill grain terminal in South Ukraine just 3 minutes back in April.
Andriy Hunder, who runs the American Chamber of Commerce in Ukraine, says Moscow, quote, wants to stop American business coming into Ukraine. But Trump's White House has stayed silent. Not one public condemnation this year. When Ukraine hit a Russian oil terminal with American investor stakes, the State Department fired off a formal protest demanding Ukraine knock it off. American factories get bombed by Putin, though, and our president looks the other way. Senator Jeanne Shaheen said the White House response amounts to complete silence. That's not strength. That's surrender. And that's the way it is today, Thursday, May 14th, 2026. I'm Tom Hartman. Change starts with you. You can be calling your Democratic or Republican representatives to let them know what you think by calling 202-224-3121. It's the Capitol Switchboard. It'll get you right through to them.

0: 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You know, corporate raiders, when they acquire a company, basically strip it down. They take everything of value out of it, put it in their own pockets, leave just a husk of a company. I watched, Bain Capital do this with Clear Channel. In fact, they ran it into bankruptcy, and they run off with all the cash. Well, that's what Donald Trump is doing to America right now. He's basically behaving like a corporate raider, taking, all the assets of this company and handing as many of them as possible off to billionaires and shutting down programs that benefit average working class people. This is, an all billionaire cabinet, or largely billionaire cabinet, with a billionaire president, and they're dancing to the tune of the billionaires. It shouldn't surprise us, I suppose, but there's a whole article about it over in my daily take titled Trump's Hostile Takeover of America, the Corporate Raiders' Final Heist, over at HartmannReport.com. Check it out. Welcome back, 35 minutes past the hour. What's on your mind today? Nick in Baltimore, Maryland. Hey, Nick, what's up?
1: Hi, can you hear me, Tom?
0: I can.
1: Okay, good. Listen, first off, I thought one thing that you did a few weeks back, when you talked about how the GI Bill was able to get folks to where they could be major contributors to the tax base. And I think the Dems need to do something similar to that in terms of putting down all the things that, first of all, Trump has done to hurt folks, and do it repeatedly the way that he did with the President Obama's birthday. But his birthplace thing, mm-hmm. which was a lie.
0: Right.
1: Instead, have truth going out there, one thing after the other. And I'm going to cut off what I'm saying to you real quick. And the other night, when I heard that he wanted $10 billion from IRS, you know what I said? When is it going to be enough? I mean, can he just give us a number?
0: Yeah.
1: And we give it to
0: there
1: him.
0: There is no number for Trump. Well, Don Jr. apparently said that he thinks that when Trump leaves office, they will be the richest family in America. Now, I've been trying to find a validation of that mm-hmm. quote. I haven't been able to find it, but I've seen it quoted mm-hmm. in multiple places.
1: Mm-hmm. Can I ask you a question? Do you think these people, this may be a stupid question, but do you think there are ever times, like, when they're by themselves, that they have to know that they're lying and stealing and doing all these horrible things? You don't think that they have any conscience at all?
0: No, this is what the Trump family has been doing. This is what this is what Fred Trump did. This is how he made his living. His father made his living running a whorehouse. Fred mm-hmm. Made his living running as a slumlord and mm-hmm. and lying to even his own renters. He created these phony companies to, quote, pay for repairs and would use some of the rent to pay for repairs. All that money just went in his own pocket. I mean, Fred had all these grifts. He was arrested at a Klan rally. He got busted in '73 by the feds for refusing to rent to black people. His son Donald was writing C on applications for colored so that people wouldn't get rented to. Donald picked up the grift and became a professional grifter. And when his older brother Fred died of alcoholism because he didn't want to get in on the grift, and now he's got his kids are all in the grift.
1: Yeah, but what about the folks that are helping them? I mean, I'm talking

0: between 1% and 3% of the population, they're called sociopaths or psychopaths, and that is Trump and apparently his children.
1: Well, thank you for what you do, because there's so few stations like yours out here. I'm retired now. I'm hooked on Sirius, and programs like yours and Stephanie's are providing a real service.
0: Well, thank you,
1: to
0: Nick.
1: Us all,
0: thank you, Nick.
1: The trash is out here.
0: We try our best. So, Nick, appreciate the call.
1: Thank you.
0: Jean Marie in Lakewood, Washington. Hey, Jean Marie, what's up?
2: Oh, thank you, Tom Hartman. First of all, I want to thank you for what you do. You give me, despair is not an option, and you give me hope. So, and it's a verb. And I wanted to say, in your discussion about male versus female attributes, and you said that testosterone was a very dangerous drug, I wanted to mention, I'm a farm girl. I'm in my 70s, but I grew up on a farm. I love animals. I'm an old retired nurse, and I watch a lot of veterinary programs, and they very often say, if they have a corral of horses, if you want them to be safe and harmless to people and little kids that wander in, you geld them.
0: Or you castrate the male horses, yeah.
2: Yeah, you castrate them. And if you've ever been attacked by an uncastrated goat, you'll know what I'm talking about, or a goose.
0: Yep.
2: And I want to say I'm married and I have a son and a wonderful son-in-law, so I'm not against males altogether, but I would say there's an indigenous concept, and it's a symbol that I have on my, that I got somewhere, that is a balance of male and female energy in hopes for.
0: The yin-yang thing.
2: So I just wanted to mention that, yes. And then the other thing I wanted to say is, I know that you are a Christian, and I wanted to say I started going to church after 7 decades of not going to church. And I wanted to say I wish we could fix our language, our terminology, and say instead of white Christian nationalists, call them non-Christian white nationalists.
0: Yeah.
2: Jesus would never meet in a Pentagon.
0: No.
2: Never.
0: No. Phony Christians.
2: I love
0: Dr.
2: Bandy. Yes. Yes, absolutely. And then Dr. Bandy Lee, another wonderful woman, she was right on. And I was a mental health nurse when I worked part of the time. And Trump, because he is a psychopath and a sociopath, like you said, he would not have been admitted to our service in California where I worked, because he would be dangerous to any nurse that entered his home.
0: Yeah.
2: He's a self-avowed sex offender. And I wanted to mention that. And then I wanted to mention, and I apologize for blabbing on and on, I'm from Fire Country, California. We moved up here to Washington because our insurance went to $3,000 a month for fire.
0: Whoa.
2: And we lived on a dead-end road in the mountains, and I don't run that fast anymore.
0: Mm-hmm.
2: And it's real. But I thank you, thank you, thank you.
0: You're welcome.
2: For what you do.
0: Jean Marie, thank you for your kind words and spot on. I can't disagree with anything you said. Very well said. Thank you. John in Minneapolis. Hey, John, what's up?
3: Yes, I wanted to say I think we have to be really careful when we attribute characteristics, you know, of men or women or children to their DNA, because I think that's called biological determinism. And, you know, then the next thing is, well, we should probably, you know, play with the DNA to make people a certain way or whatever. I think that we are really the result of our culture and what is reinforced over many, many years. You know, perhaps Donald Trump, if he grew up in a different family, may have been a totally different person. I'd like to think so. And I think that we can attribute the rise of, I call it machoism, to neoliberalism, because you can almost draw a straight line from after, you know, Ronald Reagan, and just in the culture, how violence, you know, machoism has really been part of popular culture, where if you go, you know, into the 60s and 70s, that was not the case. I mean, you can look at, you know, programs on TV and how gender was played out. I mean, yeah, there was a lot of misogynist

0: and women did not have legal protections that they do have now that are, you know, essentially being taken away in the same vein that black and brown people are having their rights taken away. But I do think it's really as a result of our economic thinking and the ideology of neoliberalism that has such a powerful play on it. I mean, I don't know. What do you think? I mean, I think it's, you know, it's partly DNA, but I think epigenetics, you know, and I think also you know, what people find acceptable as a cultural milieu that they live in has changed to the degree that, you know, it's in. You know, macho is in.
1: Yeah, the predators
0: so,
1: took
0: anyway,
1: over.
0: I just wanted to...
1: There's a famous painting hanging in the Smithsonian. Forgive me for forgetting the painter. It's from the early 1800s, late 1700s. And it's a painting of about 15,000 Native Americans massing from two different tribes for a grand battle. And the grand battle was playing lacrosse.
0: Right.
1: And this is how the dispute, it was a territorial dispute. And this was how the dispute was settled, was by playing lacrosse. They invented the game as an alternative to warfare. This was from the Iroquois Confederacy. Similarly, there was a famous battle between the Hurons and the Narragansetts. I'd have to go back and look. I wrote about this in my book, The Hidden History of American Democracy, and where they actually were hitting each other. But what they did was called counting coup, C-O-U-P. And a coup was when you injured, disabled, or drew blood from the other person, not when you killed them. The object of the war, and it was an actual war, the object of the war was to never kill anybody. And once you took somebody out, once you disabled them, they had to leave the fight. And the goal was to get as many of the other guys out of the fight as possible, to the point where the imbalance was so great that it was obvious who the victor was. The goal was never to kill people. And when Europeans came in with European warfare, where the goal is to kill everybody, these people were absolutely horrified. They had spent 10,000 years figuring out how to have conflict without having death. So, war may be in our DNA, but culture can overcome it. And I think that's, one of the grand lessons of history, of the arc of history, and one that, frankly, America needs to learn. So, John, I get your cautions, and I'm not advocating, eugenics or anything like that, or tinkering with our DNA. But, you know, to the extent that we do have built-in propensities that you can track back to chimps, we also have a mechanism called culture to deal with them. John, I got to run, but thanks for the call.
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1: 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Back with more of your calls in just a minute.

0: welcome back. Stan in Los Angeles. Hey, Stan, what's on your mind today?
1: What's on my mind is a lot of what Phil said. I've been calling since Tuesday. I thought he was going to be on Tuesday. The degree to which we as a nation, as a huge populace, need to get behind Ukraine, because in history, this war with Russia is the result of a broken treaty that they had. Now, in 2014...
0: Are you talking about the Budapest Memorandum of 98?
1: Yeah. It served everybody to make safe Ukraine.
0: Yeah, it was when Ukraine gave up all their nuclear weapons in exchange for a guarantee of security from Russia, England, France, Germany, and the United States.
1: Exactly. Now, when the United States pulled out of NATO, that was horrible. But the
0: we never pulled out of NATO.
1: Well, Trump is okay.
0: Trump is trash talking NATO, but we're still a member of NATO.
1: Yeah, but what we're okay, fine. The issue for me is when Putin invaded Crimea in 2014, that Obama didn't put a stop to it then.
0: I agree.
1: Because with us and NATO in strong position, that would have eliminated what we're in right now. Now, the issue for Ukraine is, and the difference between the War of 1812, that when we had a broken treaty with England, so we had that war, is there's 3,000 miles of ocean between them, where they have this huge long border with them. They're right there. The saving grace is the same for us. There were a lot of English people who wouldn't fight us either in the War for Independence or the War of 1812. And there's the same thing going on in Russia. There are a lot of Russians who are against fighting with Ukrainians because there's so much of each lineage in each country.
0: Right.
1: So our job is to bring this forth, that if we had lost that War of 1812 to England, we'd be right where Ukraine is. We'd be England's subjects, England's puppets. And they had a lot to gain with that war because the country had doubled with Louisiana Purchase. And they had Canada, so they would have had this entire northern continent, except for Mexico. But that's the point, is we need to save Ukraine because we were saved from being subject to England again.
0: Well, Ukraine is also physically the largest country in Europe. It is the breadbasket for the world. It produces 12% of the world's wheat, for example.
1: Yes.
0: And the Russians are stealing that right now and selling it, and Trump is allowing them to do it.
1: We need
0: sanctions.
1: To stop that.
0: Yeah.
1: And
0: they're an example of democracy. I mean, they rejected Russian autocracy when they drove Yanukovych, Paul Manafort's client, out of office. And so Paul Manafort came to the United States and ran Donald Trump's 2016 campaign. In both cases, he was working for Vladimir Putin. And as far as I can tell, he continues to. I mean, he's got a new autocrat as his client now. Stan, I got to run, but thanks for the call. Good points all. 9 minutes before the hour, we'll be back with more of your calls in just a minute. Stay with us.

0: Hey, thanks so much for sharing our program and for reaching out to our stations and sponsors and letting them know that you're listening. It really means a lot to us. Welcome back. 9 minutes before the hour, picking up your calls here. James in Spokane, Washington. Hey, James, what's up?
1: Oh, my friend, how are you?
0: I'm great, but I'll get better. Hopefully.
1: Hold on a second. I think I got... Yeah, sorry about that.
0: All good.
1: I want to say this one thing first. The really corrosive thing I think in our society is hate. If we can just stop, even our adversaries, even the people that have done us wrong, stop hating. Because I was raised as a Catholic. I know the New Testament really well. I think that's the only really relevant part of the Bible for everybody.
0: I think it's healthy and, stuff. I every morning I have a little period of time when I pray for members of my family and people I care about and what's going on and everything. Mm-hmm. And I've been including Trump in my prayers. I think it's healing
1: Thank
0: me.
1: You.
0: I don't know if it's healing him, but.
1: Absolutely right. We know medically how hate, negative feelings, and inspirations raise your blood pressure.
0: Yep.
1: You tend to frown more. You tend to sneer more. Whereas if you bless things, it's much easier to smile.
0: Yeah.
1: And the other reason for that is, Tom, religiously or not, however you look at it, if you don't believe there's a personified God, then it's the universe. The universe is one thing. It's a bunch of energy fields. None of them are separate in any way, shape, or form. You're a part of it. It's a part of you. You're cursing any of it. You're cursing yourself quite clearly, emphatically, and directly.
0: I agree.
1: If you bless any of it, you're blessing yourself.
0: When I was a little kid, there was a show that came on before the cartoons every Sunday morning that my brother Steve and I used to sit and watch. It was just a little 15-minute kind of inspirational moment. But it started with a picture of a pair of hands lighting a match and then lighting a candle. And there was a song, and the song said, "If everyone lit just one little candle, what a bright world this would be." And I'm not going to try and sing it. My singing voice is terrible, particularly with a cold. But that's always been meaningful to me, actually. It kind of became my life motto, you know, is like my job is to light my candle or to light any candles I can to enlighten the world. So, I'm with you, James.
1: Rather than shade. Yeah. And, Tom, you know, when I talked to you last time, we talked about the middle class and how it's kind of misrepresented in this country.
0: Yeah.
1: And you are, in fact, a member of that. But you're a good man. You're a man of honor. I wouldn't care if you had all the money in the world because I know you do the right thing with it, the good things with it.
0: Yeah, well, I don't.
1: But the billionaires are lunatics.
0: You know, we're doing okay.
1: Yeah, but in any case, you get my meaning.
0: Yeah, I do, James.
1: The top 1% has 33% of the wealth. I'm sorry, 33% of the wealth. The 9% below that would be between 91 and 99 or whatever, has 36% of the wealth.
0: Right, and the bottom half of America has about 3 or 4%. Yeah. James, I've got to move along. Your points are very well made. Thank you very much. Joe in Chicago. Hey, Joe. My apologies for the delay in getting back to you. What's up?
2: I wanted to mention something that when people say Trump has symptoms of being Alzheimer's, that just seems really incorrect. People with Alzheimer's don't talk nearly as much as he does. He doesn't have a personality change. He's still a bad person that remains a bad person. He's very clear when he's speaking of the people he doesn't like are.
0: Yeah, I've been saying this for a long time. I think he has age-related cognitive decline, but I think his basic baseline problem is that he's a psychopath and a malignant narcissist.
2: Yes. He's a very demented person, but it's not Alzheimer's.
0: Yeah.
2: Ronald Reagan showed Alzheimer's when he forgot that he campaigned against nuclear treaties and then decided.
0: No, my mom died of Alzheimer's. I know what it's like. I mean, I've seen it up close and personal. That's not what Trump has.
2: I just want to also make a...
0: But I do think he's taking anti-Alzheimer's medication. This is just my guess, but I think that because it's given through infusion in the back of the hand.
2: Yeah, he's definitely taking a lot of drugs. But I want to just make an observation about Fetterman, who wrote this op-ed in the Washington Journal justifying his positions on immigration and Israel and the ballroom that he supports. And what he doesn't mention is that none of these things are done through democratic normal processes. They're all done through autocratic abuse of our democracy.
0: Yeah.
2: And he makes no mention of this. And the fact that he is all in on this completely autocracy takeover of democracy is extremely alarming.
0: Yeah, he's in bed with Netanyahu is what's going on.
2: Yeah, of course. Yeah. So that's all I have for today.
0: And every cycle, the Republicans find one vulnerable Democrat that they can buy off, they can threaten, they can elevate, they can, you know, whatever. It was Kyrsten Sinema and Joe Manchin the last time. Before that, it was Joe Lieberman. Now it's, John Fetterman. It's a tragedy. Joe, thanks for the call. I'll be right back with you.

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1: Years ago, when I announced that I was leaving my job as editor of the Texas Observer to run for political office, I had to admit that going into politics is the only downward career move one can take from journalism. But being both a journalist and a politician does hone one's ability to detect the smell of BS. And we Americans are presently getting a noxious blast of that stench from our warmongering Department of Defense. The vast trillion-dollar Pentagon is the ultimate Big Brother bureaucracy, literally empowered to compel thousands of Americans to die in foolish military misadventures cooked up by political partisans and profiteering corporate contractors. That's why it's so alarming that Trump's Project 2025 autocrats are now rushing to slam an iron door of censorship on reporters trying to inform us commoners about the militaristic schemes and corporate fraud that comes from inside this government fortress. In the name of defending freedom, Trump's palace guards are banning media outlets that displease His Royal Highness. Also, Pretty Boy Pete, Trump's made-for-TV Pentagon honcho, has even decreed that reporters must be tightly monitored by military escorts while doing interviews, reviewing documents, and otherwise exercising the essential constitutional rights of our nation's free press. The good news is that rather than kowtowing to the autocrats, dozens of media organizations have told Pete to stuff it, choosing to do old-school outsider digging into this insider war machine. This is Jim Hightower saying, meanwhile, the Project 2025 authoritarians hail their clampdown on free press rights by touting their, quote, fresh relationship with what they call their new Pentagon press corps. Right, it's their partisan press corps, not ours.

Vance freezes California Medicare. Missouri eyes a tax trap. Fetterman blues, Wall Street parties, and Putin bombs American factories. Good morning. This is the Commonwealth Report, news for the public, not the powerful. Will the Supreme Court hand the GOP a $500 million midterm cash bomb? A ruling out of the Supreme Court could land any day now that would let political parties spend unlimited cash in lockstep with their candidates. The case is called NRSC versus FEC, and one of the plaintiffs who launched it back in 2022 is now Vice President J.D. Vance. If the court's hard right majority strikes down coordinated party expenditure limits, Republicans could pour hundreds of millions into the races, working hand in glove with their nominees. Senator Cory Booker warned in his amicus brief that Citizens United already, quote, opened the floodgate to billions in dark money. Now that same court is poised to blow the doors off. Party committees would suddenly rival super PACs as the favorite landing pad for billionaire cash, with a ruling expected just months before voters head to the polls in November. Vance yanks Medicaid money from California in a naked political hit job. Vice President J.D. Vance announced yesterday he's freezing $1.3 billion in Medicaid payments to California, the largest deferral the federal government has ever made. He claims it's about fraud. California's leaders aren't buying it. Governor Newsom's office shot back, saying, "We hate fraud, but that's not what this is." They say Vance and Oz are targeting in-home services that keep seniors and disabled folks out of nursing homes. The administration already pulled the same stunt in Minnesota, and the CMS staff admitted to using errant figures to justify another fraud probe in New York. They're threatening every blue state next. This isn't fraud enforcement. It's federal extortion, weaponizing health care to punish states that refuse to bend the knee to Trump. Are Missouri Republicans about to soak working families with a tax bait and switch? Missouri voters are being asked to gut their own state income tax this year, and experts say the math is devastating. The state pulls roughly 65% of its general revenue from income taxes. Eliminate it, and lawmakers get sweeping new power to jack up sales taxes on everything from gasoline to home repairs to prescription drugs. The Missouri Budget Project estimates working families would pay about $500 more every year, while the state's eight billionaires walk away with massive tax breaks. House Minority Leader Ashley Aun called it a game pushed by the, quote, bootlickers in the Missouri GOP. She warns the plan blows a $9 billion hole in state revenue. If it passes, schools, roads, and seniors take the hit. The billionaires write the menu. Why did John Fetterman just hand Trump two massive wins in one day? Yesterday, Pennsylvania Democrat John Fetterman cast the deciding vote to kill a war powers resolution that would have reined in Trump's illegal war on Iran. It's the seventh time he's broken with his party on Iran since the bombing began. Three Republicans crossed over to back the measure. Fetterman was the only Democrat to vote against it. The resolution failed 49-50 by a single vote, his vote. Hours later, Fetterman joined every Senate Republican to confirm Kevin Warsh as the new Federal Reserve chair. Senator Elizabeth Warren said Trump nominated Warsh to be his sock puppet so he could crank down interest rates from the Oval Office. Fetterman claims he'd make a lousy Republican, but his voting record says otherwise. He's the senator Trump openly calls his favorite Democrat, and Pennsylvania voters are watching. Why is Wall Street partying while working America drowns? Despite the Iran war, Trump's chaotic tariffs, inflation climbing past 3.8%, and gas prices crushing family budgets, the stock market keeps hitting new highs. The S&P 500 is up roughly 30% since Trump's election. Why? Because corporate profits are surging on the backs of consumers paying more for everything, while AI investment floods Silicon Valley. Working people see prices climb, paychecks shrink, and confidence collapse, while the richest investors see record returns. This is what oligarchy looks like in plain daylight. The Dow doesn't measure how Americans are doing. It measures how much wealth is being funneled to the top while everyone else gets squeezed. Russia bombs American factories and Trump doesn't say a word. The New York Times reports Russia's been systematically striking facilities owned by American companies inside Ukraine since last summer. Cargill, Coca-Cola, Boeing, Mondelez, Philip Morris, Bunge. Seven Russian drones slammed into a Cargill grain terminal in South Ukraine just 3 minutes back in April.
Andriy Hunder, who runs the American Chamber of Commerce in Ukraine, says Moscow, quote, wants to stop American business coming into Ukraine. But Trump's White House has stayed silent. Not one public condemnation this year. When Ukraine hit a Russian oil terminal with American investor stakes, the State Department fired off a formal protest demanding Ukraine knock it off. American factories get bombed by Putin, though, and our president looks the other way. Senator Jeanne Shaheen said the White House response amounts to complete silence. That's not strength. That's surrender. And that's the way it is today, Thursday, May 14th, 2026. I'm Tom Hartman. Change starts with you. You can be calling your Democratic or Republican representatives to let them know what you think by calling 202-224-3121. It's the Capitol Switchboard. It'll get you right through to them.

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1: Hey, welcome to the third hour of our program. So J.D. Vance yanks medical money from California in a naked political hit job. Vice President J.D. Vance announced yesterday that he's freezing $1.3 billion in medical payments to California, the largest deferral the federal government has ever made. He claims it's all about fraud. California's leaders aren't buying it. Governor Newsom's office shot back. We hate fraud, but that's not, in all caps, what this is. They say Vance and Oz are targeting in-home services that keep seniors and disabled folks out of nursing homes. The administration already pulled the same stunt in Minnesota, and the CMS itself admitted to using errant figures, you know, wrong numbers they basically made up to justify another fraud probe in New York State. They're threatening every blue state next. This isn't fraud enforcement. This is federal extortion, weaponizing health care to punish states that refuse to bend the knee to Donald Trump. This is just wrong. Meanwhile, are Missouri Republicans about to soak working families with a tax bait and switch? Missouri voters are being asked to gut their own state income tax this year, and experts say the math is devastating. The state pulls roughly 65% of its general revenue from income taxes. If you eliminate the income tax, the lawmakers get sweeping new powers to jack up sales taxes on everything from gasoline to home repairs to prescription drugs. The Missouri Budget Project estimates working families would pay about $500 a year more, while the state's eight billionaires walk away with massive tax breaks. This is called regressive taxation, right? Stop taxing income tax so that people with really high incomes, don't have to pay the tax, but start taxing the things that average working people buy so they pay the tax rather than the billionaires. House Minority Leader Ashley Ons called it a game pushed by, quote, the bootlickers in the Missouri GOP. She warns the plan blows a $9 billion hole in state revenue. If this thing passes, schools, roads, and seniors will take the hit. And the billionaires, hey, they get to, walk away completely intact. They write the menu, as it were. So what's on your mind today? Francesco in Sarasota, Florida. Hey, Francesco, what's up?
2: Hi, Tom. Thanks for taking my call. And I know I think we're just about the same age, so you'll be familiar, I think, with some of the books that had an influence on me. I read, as a teenager, All Quiet on the Western Front. And what I learned from that is that as much as the enemy might be vilified, he's more similar than we think.
1: Yeah, it was a brilliant book about World War One.
2: Oh, yes, from the German perspective, mm-hmm. actually. And then I read Hiroshima, which taught me a couple of things, the degree in which human beings can be cruel to one another. Mm-hmm. It also gave me an answer when people say, and when you discuss with them, we can't let this country or that country have a nuclear weapon because they're crazy enough to use it. Without ever seeing the irony of that statement, and then the song "The Universal Soldier," which talks about the fact that it's the soldiers, millions of them on all sides, that are willing to go out and kill each other.
1: Yeah, Buffy St. Marie's famous song.
2: Yes. Without these leaders, without those people. These leaders could not do the damage and inflict the suffering that they do. It's a very good song. Unfortunately, it wasn't in favor because it did put soldiers in a bad light. But anyway, just speaking of that, I wanted to say, that Trump did not fall from the sky. He was elected twice by the American people. And I think until we really face the ignorance, greed, racism, and perhaps the fear that exists in this country, really face it head on. And the spotlight is on Trump. That's good. But I think until we face that he was elected by a majority of the people this a second time, the first time he didn't get the And I, as I said to your screener, because he said that to me, well, the first time, he didn't get the popular vote. I said, well, in my opinion, if he had gotten 10 million votes, it would have been an indictment. But anyway,
1: I think the thing you have to add, though, Bill, to your list of, hate and fear and greed and racism, and I would add misogyny, is the billionaires who profit off this and promote it. The Murdoch family, the Ellison family now, the billionaires who own, I'm not sure who owns the media company now. It was the Dickey brothers for a while. You know, the 1500 radio station, right-wing radio stations, the billionaires who own the other two right-wing television networks, One America and Newsmax. Those people, I think, are far more responsible for this. And the five Republicans on the Supreme Court who made all this possible, these corrupt Republicans, they're far more responsible for this than the average idiot, you know, who lives down the street from you, who watches Fox News and wears a red hat and goes, yeah, cool. He's the victim as much as the rest of us are.
2: Propaganda is certainly an effective tool. We've seen that throughout history.
1: Oh, yeah. It's the key to the whole thing.
2: Yeah, it really is. But anyway, I like your don't despair idea because, I say to my girlfriend who's tries to be a very positive, person for kindness and writes a blog and all that, and I say, even if you're rolling the rock up the mountain like Sisyphus and there's not a lot of history to support you, I say that it's a noble cause anyway, and that's what I believe.
1: This was Franklin Roosevelt's message when he became president in the midst of the Republican Great Depression. I mean, a third of America was, to quote him, ill-housed, ill-fed, ill-nourished or something like that. There were three. But his point was, he said, we have nothing to fear but fear itself. And then he went on to say, nameless, paralyzing fear in the face of obstacles. I'm not quite perfectly quoting it, but damn close. And I think the nameless, paralyzing part of it was the key to it, that despair stops us from taking action. And that's why I say despair is not an option, because despair is crippling. And despair is, by the way, what they want us to have. It's what every autocrat wants. They want people to despair. And we cannot indulge that. We cannot go there. It's, we have to fight back. We have to know that the arc of history works, is on our side, not on the side of these right-wing billionaires, these greed heads, these psychopaths. These people who are infected with the modern-day version of hoarding syndrome. History is on the side of the good people. Francesco, thank you for the call. Well said.
2: Yeah. Thank you.
1: Yeah, sure enough. Good talking to you. 14 and a half minutes past the hour. Back with more of your calls in just a minute. It's the Tom Hartman Program, exposing the con in conservative. I'll be right back with you.

0: This is the Tom Hartman Program.
1: Speaking the truth, some multinational corporations would really rather you didn't know all about. I'll be right back with your boss.

0: And welcome back. Let's see here. Bill in Santa Monica. Hey, Bill, what's on your mind today?
1: Good morning, Tom. Two things. Once when the King of England visited here a couple weeks ago, and Trump told him that his mom had always had a crush on him. Well, the King is 2.5 years younger than Trump. So does pedophilia run in the family? I'm curious. Nobody bust that up.
0: I think she actually probably had a crush on his father, but I get the point.
1: And the second thing was, last night on ABC News, Muir, the anchorman, was in China covering the summit or whatever. Mm-hmm. And this robot was demonstrating that Chinese have this robot. And they showed him loading the dishwasher, mm-hmm, and folding clothes. And not once did Muir ask, what else can he do? Because this is the new soldier. I think this is, mm-hmm, going to be the end of war as we know it. Yeah. No one would ever put an army in the field of human beings against these robots. I'm pretty sure that they would be able to take out a tank from 3,000 yards before the tank even saw them.
0: Oh, yeah.
1: I think it's a good thing, but I think it's going to end war. I thought that the atomic bomb would end it, but there's too many crazies that have atomic bomb, mm-hmm, especially us with people like Trump.
0: Yeah.
1: And the one other thing, too, I'm really unhappy with the mainstream Democrats. And I was just wondering, like people like you and like Greg Palast and so many alternative and reporters, they would make great Congress people. Why do they always have to be lawyers? And as far as making bills, there's other lawyers who know the government, would know how to write a bill and put them in. Mm. But you would get honest people. I mean, to me, these people are like scientists and teachers.
0: Yeah.
1: And those are the people who we should have running this government or running for the Democratic Party.
0: Well, there's a fair number of legislators who are not lawyers, but having a background in the law, I think, helps if you're writing laws, if that's your main job. So,
1: right, but I mean, their staffs could have back.
0: Perhaps, but you would want your lawmakers to have an understanding of the law and the Constitution that people, at least in theory, get in law school. I'm not sure that they do in the right wing law schools, but you understand what I'm saying. Yeah, but there's some good people in politics, Bill. There's a lot of good people in politics.
1: Oh yeah, there's some great people, but not enough, especially at the head.
0: Yep.
1: I mean, you have your Bernies and your AOCs and your Omars, and that woman that's running, I can't ever think of her name. She's from the Seattle Council in Washington.
0: Uh-huh.
1: But now I don't see her on television at all. Bill Gates, I think 10 years they tried to spend a lot of money to kick her off of the City Council in Washington.
0: Yeah, you're talking about Sharma's.
1: Yeah, that's
0: Sharma,
1: right.
0: Sharma.
1: Yeah.
0: Yeah.
1: Yeah.
0: And, yeah, I don't know what happened to her.
1: And one other thing, well, she's running, but they're not putting her on the air.
0: Oh, okay.
1: The last thing I would like to mention, you know, Republicans, Trump once said, Abraham Lincoln, he was a Republican. Not a lot of people know that. Well, a lot of people did know that. But, you know, conservatives have always been, and these really right-wing guys, they're the ones that have been against progress.
0: Yeah.
1: And I would just like to see them stop using these labels because they change back and forth.
0: Yeah, I get it. I get it. Bill, I got to run.
1: Yeah,
0: thanks for the call. We're hitting the break here. I'll be back with more of your calls in just a minute. Stay tuned.

Tired of news that protects the powerful? 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

0: Way back in 1964, when Lyndon Johnson signed the Civil Rights Act, the Voting Rights Act, the Republicans started this rant about how the election of 1960, Jack Kennedy stole that election, and there's voter fraud in America. And it became a thing. They started this thing called Operation Eagle Eye. William Rehnquist was running it in Arizona, trying to intimidate Hispanics and African Americans into not voting, essentially. They have now used this claim that non-citizens are voting, this voter fraud claim, in virtually every red state to make it harder to vote, to purge people off the voting rolls, to make people's votes not counted with their exact signature
1: and
0: matches.
1: And welcome back. So we had a little minor kerfuffle here with the automation machine, but we are back on the air. Steve in Yorba Linda, California. Hey, Steve, what's on your mind today?
2: Hello, Tom. Thank you for all of your good programming and your wonderful guests you have on.
1: Thank you.
2: Yeah, I just wanted to... Yeah, you're welcome. I just wanted to mention that you said that war is in our DNA. I would tend to disagree with that. I think what's involved there is our natural desire for self-defense and survival are basic. Mm-hmm. You go way back. But I think war is an outgrowth of greed, which I think is a learned illness, but it might also be based on sort of an egocentric thought process, maybe a personality-dependent problem?
1: Could be. I mean, are you familiar with the difference between bonobos and chimps, or bonobos? I'm not sure how to pronounce it.
2: Bonobos and chimps? Maybe, but there are ancient descendants. There are folks that we descended from, I guess you could say.
1: Right. Yeah, we've got a little bit of the DNA of both, but we've got most of the DNA of the chimps. And chimps regularly engage in warfare, and bonobos don't.
2: Interesting. So, in other words, chimps go out of their way to create problems for others as opposed to, like, defending their territory?
1: I don't know how to characterize it, Jane Goodall could give you a better description if she were still with us. Chimps will turn conflict into warfare and warfare into something close to genocide. And bonobos turn conflict into opportunities to have sex. I mean, they literally make love, not war.
2: Interesting. Well, I guess you could say that. So maybe both of those characteristics are in us then. Right?
1: Oh yeah, they are. They clearly are. But we've got way more chimp DNA than bonobo, and I realize this is a hyper simplistic explanation, and I'm not using it as an excuse for anything, and I don't think that we need to be tweaking our DNA or anything else. I do believe that. That humans can rise above this. I mean, we've done, this is one of the things that we've done so well, frankly. I mean, this was what NATO was all about. You know, this is what the United Nations was all about. For the Iroquois Confederacy, it was what lacrosse competitions were about. I think, frankly, even football is something that lets us get this instinctive stuff out of our system without engaging in great physical violence. And I think it's why football is so much more popular than baseball or basketball, because it is violent. You know, it is a proxy for warfare, essentially. And
2: interesting.
1: I'm no great philosopher on this stuff. These are things that are, people like Joseph Chilton Pierce speculated about this. He wrote this brilliant book, The Crack in the Cosmic Egg. I wrote the foreword for it years ago. Joe is no longer with us, but he was a physician and a philosopher and just a brilliant, brilliant man. He also wrote a book called The Magical Child that every parent should read. But in The Crack in the Cosmic Egg, he touches on some of this stuff. I'll leave it to people like him. Steve, I got to move along, but thanks for the call. Good talking with you. Tony in Buffalo, New York. Hey, Tony, what's up?
3: Well, I subscribe to a magazine called The Worst Pills and Best Pills News.
1: Okay.
3: And this is involving the FDA approval of new drugs. There was an act in 1962 that said, in order to approve a drug, you were required to have at least two successful, randomized, double-blinded clinical trials since the entire FDA was dismissed by the Trump administration and they put in their own people, that two trials has been eliminated. Now they can approve a drug on one trial. Ever since they've been there, they have been unable to have a consistent policy of making decisions because they are being pressured by the administration on what drugs they are to take and allow to be put to the public. Some of the drugs that they're approving can cause heart attacks and kill people. Mm. You cannot trust the FDA under this administration because it's corrupt.
1: Yeah. Well, it's not just the FDA. Look at the Environmental Protection Agency. Look at, I forget which agency it was. It might have been the FDA that, has approved now two of these horrible pesticides. They're amping up the production of glyphosate, of Roundup, which right. apparently causes cancer. There's two other major pesticides that were scheduled for phasing out under the Biden administration that Trump has said, no, you can put those back in the food supply. And one of them causes neurological damage in children. We know this. It's a nerve poison, and that's how it kills insects.
3: Yeah. Well, the thing, too, is in recent months, they approved a drug, and I forgot the name of it. And then about 2 months later, they found out that there were side effects to this drug that they approved, and they had to withdraw it from the market.
1: Yeah.
3: And they did something called a black box, which means you should not use this drug.
1: Right.
3: But they allowed, and one of them was for women in menopause.
1: Yeah. Yeah. No, it's really unfortunate that we've got a former heroin addict who's a brainworm infected, former sex addict, maybe current, who knows, who is a lawyer and has absolutely no medical training, in charge of our entire medical system and healthcare system and health system. It's bizarre. Tony, thank you for the call. We'll be right back.
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1: It's the True People's Media, back with more of your calls on the other side of the break. Stay with us.

Vance freezes California Medicare. Missouri eyes a tax trap. Fetterman blues, Wall Street parties, and Putin bombs American factories. Good morning. This is the Commonwealth Report, news for the public, not the powerful. Will the Supreme Court hand the GOP a $500 million midterm cash bomb? A ruling out of the Supreme Court could land any day now that would let political parties spend unlimited cash in lockstep with their candidates. The case is called NRSC versus FEC, and one of the plaintiffs who launched it back in 2022 is now Vice President J.D. Vance. If the court's hard right majority strikes down coordinated party expenditure limits, Republicans could pour hundreds of millions into the races, working hand in glove with their nominees. Senator Cory Booker warned in his amicus brief that Citizens United already, quote, opened the floodgate to billions in dark money. Now that same court is poised to blow the doors off. Party committees would suddenly rival super PACs as the favorite landing pad for billionaire cash, with a ruling expected just months before voters head to the polls in November. Vance yanks Medicaid money from California in a naked political hit job. Vice President J.D. Vance announced yesterday he's freezing $1.3 billion in Medicaid payments to California, the largest deferral the federal government has ever made. He claims it's about fraud. California's leaders aren't buying it. Governor Newsom's office shot back saying, "We hate fraud, but that's not what this is." They say Vance and Oz are targeting in-home services that keep seniors and disabled folks out of nursing homes. The administration already pulled the same stunt in Minnesota, and the CMS staff admitted to using errant figures to justify another fraud probe in New York. They're threatening every blue state next. This isn't fraud enforcement. It's federal extortion, weaponizing health care to punish states that refuse to bend the knee to Trump. Are Missouri Republicans about to soak working families with a tax bait and switch? Missouri voters are being asked to gut their own state income tax this year, and experts say the math is devastating. The state pulls roughly 65% of its general revenue from income taxes. Eliminate it, and lawmakers get sweeping new power to jack up sales taxes on everything from gasoline to home repairs to prescription drugs. The Missouri Budget Project estimates working families would pay about $500 more every year, while the state's eight billionaires walk away with massive tax breaks. House Minority Leader Ashley Aun called it a game pushed by the, quote, bootlickers in the Missouri GOP. She warns the plan blows a $9 billion hole in state revenue. If it passes, schools, roads, and seniors take the hit. The billionaires write the menu. Why did John Fetterman just hand Trump two massive wins in one day? Yesterday, Pennsylvania Democrat John Fetterman cast the deciding vote to kill a war powers resolution that would have reined in Trump's illegal war on Iran. It's the seventh time he's broken with his party on Iran since the bombing began. Three Republicans crossed over to back the measure. Fetterman was the only Democrat to vote against it. The resolution failed 49-50 by a single vote, his vote. Hours later, Fetterman joined every Senate Republican to confirm Kevin Warsh as the new Federal Reserve chair. Senator Elizabeth Warren said Trump nominated Warsh to be his sock puppet so he could crank down interest rates from the Oval Office. Fetterman claims he'd make a lousy Republican, but his voting record says otherwise. He's the senator Trump openly calls his favorite Democrat, and Pennsylvania voters are watching. Why is Wall Street partying while working America drowns? Despite the Iran war, Trump's chaotic tariffs, inflation climbing past 3.8%, and gas prices crushing family budgets, the stock market keeps hitting new highs. The S&P 500 is up roughly 30% since Trump's election. Why? Because corporate profits are surging on the backs of consumers paying more for everything, while AI investment floods Silicon Valley. Working people see prices climb, paychecks shrink, and confidence collapse, while the richest investors see record returns. This is what oligarchy looks like in plain daylight. The Dow doesn't measure how Americans are doing. It measures how much wealth is being funneled to the top while everyone else gets squeezed. Russia bombs American factories and Trump doesn't say a word. The New York Times reports Russia's been systematically striking facilities owned by American companies inside Ukraine since last summer. Cargill, Coca-Cola, Boeing, Mondelez, Philip Morris, Bunge. Seven Russian drones slammed into a Cargill grain terminal in South Ukraine just 3 minutes back in April.
Andriy Hunder, who runs the American Chamber of Commerce in Ukraine, says Moscow, quote, wants to stop American business coming into Ukraine. But Trump's White House has stayed silent. Not one public condemnation this year. When Ukraine hit a Russian oil terminal with American investor stakes, the State Department fired off a formal protest demanding Ukraine knock it off. American factories get bombed by Putin, though, and our president looks the other way. Senator Jeanne Shaheen said the White House response amounts to complete silence. That's not strength. That's surrender. And that's the way it is today, Thursday, May 14th, 2026. I'm Tom Hartman. Change starts with you. You can be calling your Democratic or Republican representatives to let them know what you think by calling 202-224-3121. It's the Capitol Switchboard. It'll get you right through to them.

0: 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People in the Rust Belt states know all about tariffs. They know that tariffs kept jobs in the Rust Belt states for centuries, literally, that America was built on tariffs. It's one of the reasons Donald Trump got elected in 2016 was because he talked about tariffs. But for some reason right now, you know, the Harris-Walz campaign or Democrats in general are reluctant to talk about tariffs. They call them sales taxes or something like that. They really need to be a little more straightforward because people, particularly in the industrial Midwest or in the Rust Belt, as we call it now, are not dumb. You know, they know what's going on. They know where we've been and how we got here. And I think it's pretty important to be talking about tariffs and what they are, how they work, and how they can bring manufacturing back home. I wrote a piece about it for Hartman Report. It's titled Why Trump is Wrong and Alexander Hamilton Was Right About Tariffs. And I think you'll find it absolutely fascinating at HartmanReport.com. Check it out. Welcome back. 35 minutes past the hour. So what's on your mind today? A lot going on in the world. Stephen in Pueblo, Colorado. Hey, Stephen, what's up?
1: Hey, Tom. Hope you get better soon.
0: Thank you. I am on that track. So,
1: eat lots of raw garlic.
0: Louise has been cooking with garlic like there's no tomorrow. So, yeah, I'm with you.
1: Okay, I got two things for you.
0: Mm-hmm.
1: One is, I think men and women are equal to each other. There are things that women do that men can't, and vice versa.
0: Sure.
1: And I went out on a date recently with a woman. We went and saw the symphony orchestra up in Colorado Springs. And this woman plays three musical instruments.
0: Hmm.
1: I mean, she's brilliant.
0: Mm-hmm.
1: So in the field of intelligence, I have run into so many women that are just absolutely brilliant.
0: Yeah.
1: As smart or the men anywhere. And then the second point I want to make is I consider myself to be a Gnostic Christian. Gnostic meaning to know. Now, I don't believe Jesus was here to die for our sins. I don't believe that we need to be redeemed, which is basically the point of the Catholic Church and, you know, other Christian
0: Paul's
1: churches.
0: Paul's version of Christianity. Yeah.
1: Yes. I believe that he was here to awaken us to the divine spark within us all.
0: I agree.
1: Pardon?
0: I agree.
1: Oh, cool. Yeah, cool. Yeah, and that's why they killed him.
0: Yeah.
1: Because he was waking people up.
0: Yep.
1: And if mankind were to be awakened to that fact, that would end war.
0: Oh, it's a possibility, yeah.
1: I believe so.
0: Yep. Well said, Stephen.
1: Thank you, sir. I love you. I love your show. God bless you.
0: Thank you very kindly. I'll take all the blessings I can get. Thanks. John in Cambria, California. Hey, John, what's up?
2: Not much. Thank you, Tom. I always struggle when I get into conversation with Republican. That whole back and forth, oh, we're not a democracy, we're a republic.
0: Mm-hmm.
2: So I came up with a little slogan, but I need to fact check it with you or see if you can improve on it. It kind of describes them both and the fact that we are both.
0: Mm-hmm.
2: So when someone says we're a republic, not a democracy, and I tell them we are both. A republic is the relationship between the states and the federal government, and a democracy is a relationship between the people and the federal government. Does that make any sense?
0: And how would you change it? The federal, state, and local governments. Yeah, that's a brilliant analysis, and it kind of cuts right.

0: Instead, we hire representatives, Democratic, because we hire them through a majority vote system, Republican form of government, which basically is, you know, the rule of law and the relationship between the different branches of government and the different types of governments within that system. So, yeah.
1: Right. Huh. Okay.
0: Well,
1: so
0: said,
1: I would not
0: John.
1: Be incorrect by saying that.
0: No, you were. That's brilliant. It's an absolutely brilliant way to say it. And you know, this whole Republican thing that started in the 1950s with Joe McCarthy, you know, Joe McCarthy's two big things that still endure in the Republican Party. The first was never say Democratic Party. It sounds too friendly. Everybody likes democracy and democratic. So instead call them the Democrat Party with an emphasis on the rat. And that has become a tick across the Republican Party. You will never hear anybody on Fox News refer to the Democratic Party. It's like it doesn't.
1: No, some Democrats are saying it now.
0: I know it's insane because it's a slur. You know,
1: yeah.
0: It's a slur. It's not anywhere near as bad as the N-word, but it's on that spectrum. You know, it's an intentional slur against a political party and all the people in it. So this whole Democrat Party slur and it infuriates me when I hear these Republicans, particularly on CNN on the weekend shows and stuff like this, where they say the Democrat Party and nobody corrects them. There is no such thing as the Democrat Party. There never has been. The Democratic Party was created by Thomas Jefferson. It's the oldest political party in the world. It deserves some damn respect. So that was the first thing that he said. And then the second thing he said was, you know, don't call America a democracy because that sounds too much like the Democratic Party. And instead call it a republic because that sounds like the Republican Party. And, you know, both of them were BS. But here we are. We're stuck with them, and the Republicans are still living through them. that was Joe McCarthy's work back in the mid-1950s. John, thanks for the call. Great to hear from you. Spot on. And brilliant thinking there. Keep it up. Mike in Fort Collins, Colorado. Hey, Mike, what's on your mind there?
2: Hi, Tom. How you doing today?
0: Good.
2: What's up? Anyway, I'm a native Kansan. I grew up in the Kansas City area, so I keep my ear to the ground about what's going on in my native state.
0: Mm-hmm.
2: I saw or heard your little thing about what they're intending to do in Missouri.
0: Yeah, doing away with the income tax you're talking about.
2: Yeah. Mm-hmm. Kansas did that probably was before Taco got in.
0: Wasn't that Sam Brownback who was responsible for that? Didn't he say that this is going to be the great experiment? We're going to do away with the tax, and we're going to prove that trickle down economics is right. And it blew up in his face, and the state faced a huge deficit. Am I remembering right?
2: That you are absolutely correct. And then that rat, when it blew up, took off to be like Trump's ambassador to the Vatican.
0: Right.
2: And how it worked was let's say you went into your plumbing supply house and bought a toilet, okay, you paid the sales tax with that, and that was remitted to the state. But if the plumber made $50 profit on it, he kept it, and that was supposed to bring lots of business into the state. Well, they back then they blew like a $1 billion hole in the budget.
0: Right.
2: And the Republicans' answer to that was, we'll just take it out of school.
0: Which is always their answer.
2: Said, what?
0: Which is always their answer. Take it out of the schools, take it out of the social programs, take it out of the little people. Don't hurt the billionaires.
2: Right. The Kansas Supreme Court said, no, you don't understand. This is not how it works. And they made them restore the cuts, and I just happened to be back when that was going on. I flipped on a Kansas City radio or television station, and you should have heard the moaning and groaning and the rending of breaths. It would have absolutely broken your heart.
0: Yeah,
2: but they got that straightened out. And Missouri, you need to look at what happened. You know, about 50 miles west of the border.
0: There you go.
2: Because you're heading in the same direction.
0: There you go.

0: Yeah, it was supposed to be the grand experiment. We were going to prove that way, just like Reagan. Yeah. You know, hey, we're going to do this experiment. We're going to destroy labor unions. We're going to cut taxes on billionaires. And this should strengthen the middle class. And what did it do? Our middle class went from 2/3 of us down to 43% of us. And we could get in the middle class with one paycheck back then. And now it takes two. I mean, you know, it's the rape of the American middle class. By the billionaires. Mike, thank you for the call. And now the billionaires are all in China with Trump, right?
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0: Looking for more opportunities to move factories overseas like Tim Apple has done. We'll be right back.

0: And welcome back, James in Shelby Township, Michigan. Hey, James, what's on your mind today?
1: Hey, Tom. Thanks for taking my call.
0: Sure.
1: I watch your show every day.
0: Well, thank you.
1: I'm retired. I'm a mess. Construction guy. So I'm pretty beat up. But I want to pick your brain a little bit. We've been talking a little bit today about China, manufacturing, trade, and all that. I'd like to pick your brain about Ross Perot back in the early 90s.
0: Yep.
1: He predicted all this.
0: Yeah, it was the election of 1992, wasn't it? Yeah, when Bill Clinton was running. Yeah, 92.
1: Yeah.
0: He absolutely did.
1: What do you know about Ross Perot? I mean, why is he so forgotten when he was actually a prophet? He knew what was coming.
0: He got 20% of the vote. Bill Clinton only got 43% of the vote and became president. He didn't even get half the vote. So, yeah, it was a big deal. Ross Perot was a billionaire who had made his money with, I forget the name of the company, but it was basically a data company that did payroll for people and you know, did accounting for big companies and something systems. And it was a famous company back in the 90s. It's been eclipsed over the years by companies, you know, like Oracle and whatnot. And, you know, he was a very, very wealthy guy. And he understood that if you move, you know, this neoliberalism that Ronald Reagan had introduced America to in 1981, that was based on a theory that was come up with in the late 1940s by the Mont Pelerin group, you know, by Hayek and von Mises and company, that we should just basically do away with borders in terms of, you know, you keep borders to keep for people. In other words, people can't cross borders, but money can cross borders. That corporations are transnational beings rather than whereas human beings are not. And Ross Perot looked at that and said, that's crazy. And he was right.
1: Right.
0: And you know, he's not remembered, I think, for two reasons, or maybe three reasons. One, he was a little eccentric, and he went off on this weird thing about how he thought that his opponents in the election were trying to wiretap his daughter. And, you know, so there was just something weird going on. He came across as kind of a crazy guy. Number two,
1: it might have been true. Who knows?
0: Pardon me, it might have been. But number two, he had this retired admiral whose name is escaping me as his running mate, who famously said, "Who am I? What am I doing here?" Which was meant as a rhetorical question, but you know, it was taken literally. And then number three, after he lost the election, he just kind of went radio silent. He really did not want the publicity. He was not a publicity seeker, and he died, you know, a few years after that. I'm not sure exactly when he died, but he's been gone for a while, and so I think he's just kind of a historical footnote.
1: Did he start as an independent and then chose sides, or what?
0: Yeah, he ran as an independent. He created his own party, and it was a party that.
1: So what made him
0: Jesse
1: choose
0: Ventura
1: the Republican
0: revived.
1: Side?
0: Pardon?
1: What made him choose the Republicans?
0: He didn't. He was not a Republican. He ran as an independent. He ran against George Herbert Walker Bush, who was the Republican.
1: I wasn't sure if he joined a ticket or not.
0: I think it was called the Reform Party. It was called something like that. He created a political party, which I think he still kind of limps along. James, thanks for the call.

0: Hey, thanks so much for sharing our program and for reaching out to our stations and sponsors and letting them know that you're listening. It really means a lot to us. America is suffering from an epidemic of bullying. And one of the things we know is that culture, including bullying, flows from the top down. We've seen studies where when issues of, for example, being gay or transgender are being debated in the public, gay and transgender kids in school are more likely to be bullied. When racial issues are being discussed, people of minority races are more likely to be bullied. Well, now we've got a man who has literally built his career on being a bully, Donald Trump, as president, or was president, you know, as candidate. And he is driving this insane bullying campaign across, and using it as a political weapon across the United States. And it's contagious. It's dangerous. There's an entire article about it over at HartmanReport.com titled America's New Epidemic, A Nation Overrun by Bullies. Check it out. 10 minutes before the hour, picking up your calls here. Jim in Ludington. Is that Ludington, Michigan?
1: Yeah, that's Ludington, Michigan, Tom.
0: Hey, Jim.
1: I'm about 11 miles east of the west coast of Lake Michigan. About bonobos, Ape House by Sarah Gruen is a great fiction book if you like to get a little kidnapped bonobo in with your information.
0: Tell me about it.
1: Well, I've got two other things. You started talking about bonobos, and I just remembered that. But it's where somebody dies that's running a zoo, and then some other scientists steal the bonobos. But you're seeing the bonobo, let's make love, not war behavior quite frequently in the book.
0: Mm-hmm.
1: So I was thinking about these people that are going with Trump, or gone with Trump, to China. We've got Cargill, Boeing, Coca-Cola, those factories that the Russians were bombing in Ukraine. And do you think those officers, those CEOs and company brass will say to the Chinese, hey, can you get those Russians to quit doing that to our companies?
0: I doubt it, because Trump is okay with it. Trump refuses to mention it. So I doubt they're going to do anything to piss off Trump.
1: So I got one more thing, and this is kind of involving trade. My representative over here, John Molinar, has teamed up with Debbie Dingell to put a law together to really put the hammer down on getting Chinese EVs in this country. And there, it's already almost impossible with the tariffs, the parts, and all that kind of thing. And Actually, I think we have a chance to get rid of Molinar this time with the way Trump's popularity's gone down.
0: Is he a Republican?
1: And now she's given him a chance to put another feather in his hat. Mm-hmm. And with the war that's going on over there, we need to really do some things about getting off fossil fuels.
0: Yeah. Yeah, you think? And which is another example of how Trump has just screwed America by ending literally $1 trillion worth of green energy initiatives. I mean, he just paid a Danish company $1 billion to stop construction on a wind farm off the east coast that was three quarters done.
1: That's just plain horrible with all the other horrible shit he's done.
0: I'm sorry, Jim. I got to drop you there. We can't use that kind of language on the air. I realize you feel like I got to go. Jim, thank you. Hatsy in my apologies to anybody who might be offended. Hatsy in Chapel Hill, North Carolina. Hey, Hatsy, thanks for listening to WPCF. What's up?
2: Hello, Tom.
0: Mm-hmm. That's me.
2: You can hear me.
0: Yes.
2: Okay. Yes, this is Hatsy. Yes, I was listening to you. I listen to you all the time. Thank you very much for what you do. There was a gentleman three or four back who was talking about he was an older man and he was gone on a date and he thought that men and women were equal. And the other day, you were talking about working in South America. I want to say it wasn't Bolivia. But
0: no, it was Colombia,
2: anyway,
0: Bogota, Colombia.
2: Colombia.
0: Yeah,
2: right.
0: The story about the Archbishop.
2: Yeah, right. Well, I have a PhD in Romance Languages and Literatures, and one of my focuses was Latin America. And it is amazing to me. I was infuriated by what happened to you and the woman that you were working with, and anything but the Archbishop, the Archipreste, had to say, mm-hmm. in Latin America, religion, the Catholic Church and the governments are joined at the hip,
0: yep.
2: were, still are in many places. There was not much difference between dictatorship. I'm so angry, I can't find my words. there was not much difference between the Catholic Church and a dictatorship.
0: Yeah.
2: And they were equally as bad, and they did horrible things to the indigenous people and to women. And it all goes back to the fathers, quote unquote, of the early Roman Catholic Church in various parts of the world. Specifically, a book called El Corbacho. It was an Italian version and a Spanish version that basically said women were soulless and had no use except to have children, which brings us to this century, this date, the 2025 plan that women who are postmenopausal and have no children, the only thing they can do is take care of their grandchildren.
0: Right.
2: And if they don't have any grandchildren, then they shouldn't have Social Security. I mean, okay, so yeah. Let me breathe. There are two books that every person on this planet should read. One is called The Natural Superiority of Women by Ashley Montague. Okay. And he is not saying women are better than men. He said we should work together,
0: yep.
2: as cogs in two wheels.
0: I'm familiar
2: with
0: it. The
2: other one, have you read that one?
0: I've not read it, but I'm familiar with it.
2: It's excellent. And mm-hmm. it explains how we are supposed to work together.
0: Yep.
2: And how we can make things.
0: And the other one, real quick, because we're just about out of time here.
2: The other one is When God Was a Woman by Merlin Stone, who traces what happened.
0: One.
2: That one is an excellent, they're both excellent works.
0: Yeah.
2: And they maybe, it would inform some men and not
0: all
2: men.
0: I'm with you, Hatsy. Thank you very much. The flip side of the story of the Archbishop, by the way, Louise and I were invited to Rome to meet the Pope, John Paul II, and she was not supposed to meet him. But she came in, and she was all covered in black, and he said, oh, you can, you know, and he shook her hand and everything. I mean, John Paul II was kind of a cool guy. Anyhow, Hatsy, I got to run. Thank you so much for being with us today. We'll be back tomorrow, same time, same place. In the meantime, don't forget, democracy is not a spectator sport. It requires all of us. So get out there, get active, tag, you're it. Have a great afternoon. I'll catch up with you tomorrow. Stay safe and avoid this cold.
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4: George Orwell spoke bluntly about the nefarious nature of advertising, calling it, quote, the rattling of a stick inside a swill bucket. Even Orwell, though, would have been astonished by the cacophony of swill bucket advertising currently being blasted at us by Amazon, Google, Meta, and other profiteering tech giants. What are they trying to sell? Pure hogwash. Having spent billions to develop artificial intelligence so humanoid robots can displace workers, the tech geniuses are now rushing to build thousands of vast computer data centers necessary to power their brave new AI world. Each center will suck up local water supplies, drastically raise people's utility bills, create monstrous industrial blight and pollution, and enthrone such autocratic thugs as Bezos, Musk, and Zuckerberg as absentee political bosses with domineering power over each locality. But the billionaires forgot something. You and me, we the people, are in open rebellion against this Orwellian future. With officials in multiple states and localities just saying hell no to the profiteers' invasive scams. Thus, the billionaire hucksters are frantically rattling their swill sticks. For example, Mark Zuckerberg, whose Meta Goliath already operates 26 massive data centers and is now spending $600 billion to plop more of them in our communities, has launched a multimillion-dollar offensive to beat back local opponents. It's running BS television ads in state capital cities, financing political candidates to hype the data centers, deploying untold numbers of lobbyists to rig the rules against opponents, and hiring an army of, quote, community affairs agents to spread AI propaganda. This is Jim Hightower saying they have the fat cats, but a groundswell of us alley cats has them on the run. To get involved, go to mediajustice.org/tools.

Vance freezes California Medicare. Missouri eyes a tax trap. Fetterman blues, Wall Street parties, and Putin bombs American factories. Good morning. This is the Commonwealth Report, news for the public, not the powerful. Will the Supreme Court hand the GOP a $500 million midterm cash bomb? A ruling out of the Supreme Court could land any day now that would let political parties spend unlimited cash in lockstep with their candidates. The case is called NRSC versus FEC, and one of the plaintiffs who launched it back in 2022 is now Vice President J.D. Vance. If the court's hard right majority strikes down coordinated party expenditure limits, Republicans could pour hundreds of millions into the races, working hand in glove with their nominees. Senator Cory Booker warned in his amicus brief that Citizens United already, quote, opened the floodgate to billions in dark money. Now that same court is poised to blow the doors off. Party committees would suddenly rival super PACs as the favorite landing pad for billionaire cash, with a ruling expected just months before voters head to the polls in November. Vance yanks Medicaid money from California in a naked political hit job. Vice President J.D. Vance announced yesterday he's freezing $1.3 billion in Medicaid payments to California, the largest deferral the federal government has ever made. He claims it's about fraud. California's leaders aren't buying it. Governor Newsom's office shot back, saying, "We hate fraud, but that's not what this is." They say Vance and Oz are targeting in-home services that keep seniors and disabled folks out of nursing homes. The administration already pulled the same stunt in Minnesota, and the CMS staff admitted to using errant figures to justify another fraud probe in New York. They're threatening every blue state next. This isn't fraud enforcement. It's federal extortion, weaponizing health care to punish states that refuse to bend the knee to Trump. Are Missouri Republicans about to soak working families with a tax bait and switch? Missouri voters are being asked to gut their own state income tax this year, and experts say the math is devastating. The state pulls roughly 65% of its general revenue from income taxes. Eliminate it, and lawmakers get sweeping new power to jack up sales taxes on everything from gasoline to home repairs to prescription drugs. The Missouri Budget Project estimates working families would pay about $500 more every year, while the state's eight billionaires walk away with massive tax breaks. House Minority Leader Ashley Aun called it a game pushed by the, quote, bootlickers in the Missouri GOP. She warns the plan blows a $9 billion hole in state revenue. If it passes, schools, roads, and seniors take the hit. The billionaires write the menu. Why did John Fetterman just hand Trump two massive wins in one day? Yesterday, Pennsylvania Democrat John Fetterman cast the deciding vote to kill a war powers resolution that would have reined in Trump's illegal war on Iran. It's the seventh time he's broken with his party on Iran since the bombing began. Three Republicans crossed over to back the measure. Fetterman was the only Democrat to vote against it. The resolution failed 49-50 by a single vote, his vote. Hours later, Fetterman joined every Senate Republican to confirm Kevin Warsh as the new Federal Reserve chair. Senator Elizabeth Warren said Trump nominated Warsh to be his sock puppet so he could crank down interest rates from the Oval Office. Fetterman claims he'd make a lousy Republican, but his voting record says otherwise. He's the senator Trump openly calls his favorite Democrat, and Pennsylvania voters are watching. Why is Wall Street partying while working America drowns? Despite the Iran war, Trump's chaotic tariffs, inflation climbing past 3.8%, and gas prices crushing family budgets, the stock market keeps hitting new highs. The S&P 500 is up roughly 30% since Trump's election. Why? Because corporate profits are surging on the backs of consumers paying more for everything, while AI investment floods Silicon Valley. Working people see prices climb, paychecks shrink, and confidence collapse, while the richest investors see record returns. This is what oligarchy looks like in plain daylight. The Dow doesn't measure how Americans are doing. It measures how much wealth is being funneled to the top while everyone else gets squeezed. Russia bombs American factories and Trump doesn't say a word. The New York Times reports Russia's been systematically striking facilities owned by American companies inside Ukraine since last summer. Cargill, Coca-Cola, Boeing, Mondelez, Philip Morris, Bunge. Seven Russian drones slammed into a Cargill grain terminal in South Ukraine just 3 minutes back in April. Andriy Hunder,
who runs the American Chamber of Commerce in Ukraine, says Moscow, quote, wants to stop American business coming into Ukraine. But Trump's White House has stayed silent. Not one public condemnation this year. When Ukraine hit a Russian oil terminal with American investor stakes, the State Department fired off a formal protest demanding Ukraine knock it off. American factories get bombed by Putin, though, and our president looks the other way. Senator Jeanne Shaheen said the White House response amounts to complete silence. That's not strength. That's surrender. And that's the way it is today, Thursday, May 14th, 2026. I'm Tom Hartman. Change starts with you. You can be calling your Democratic or Republican representatives to let them know what you think by calling 202-224-3121. It's the Capitol Switchboard. It'll get you right through to them.

0: This is the Tom Hartman Program.
1: Well, top of a Thursday to you. Hope you're having a fine day. Did America just get humiliated in China, in Beijing? I'll tell you all about that in just a moment. Also, will the Supreme Court hand the Republican Party a $500 million midterm cash bonus? And did John Fetterman just hand Trump two massive wins in one day? And, well, actually, he did. Why? In the second hour of our program, Phil Itner is going to drop by live from Ukraine. Russia is bombing American factories, and Donald Trump doesn't say anything at all. Ukraine bombed an American factory in Russia, and Donald Trump ordered Ukraine to stop. This is weird stuff. We'll talk to Phil about that. Also, why is Wall Street partying while working America drowns? In our third hour, J.D. Vance, if that's still his name, this is his third name now, yanks Medicaid money from California in a naked political hit job. And are Missouri Republicans about to soak working families with a tax bait and switch? Eight billionaires in Missouri. Looks like they're about to make out like billionaires. But my op-ed today over at HartmanReport.com. Did Xi welcome wealth, power, and corruption as Trump puts Taiwan on the table? Think back, step into the Wayback Machine here and go back maybe 15 years or so. And on Fox News, this is during the Obama presidency. And on Fox News, they had this body language expert on who was, you know, all the time being interviewed. I don't know whatever happened to her. Maybe she's still on. I haven't watched Fox News in years. But one of the things, I remember watching a segment and thinking, oh, that's interesting. She said that when people shake hands, if both hands are vertical, you know, thumb up, little finger at the bottom, then that's a handshake among equals. If one person puts their hand palm down and the other person accepts that palm up, that means that the person who's putting palm down is dominant. And the person putting palm up is submissive. Now, Donald Trump knows this, right? He's been doing this power handshake thing for decades. He's very famous about it. He tries to grab people's hands and roll, you know, and he always tries to get his hand on top. Xi Jinping just did the reverse. Donald Trump tried to shake his hand with a power shake, and Xi just grabbed it and flipped it. And just took complete control of that situation physically. Now, this, by the way, follows the embarrassing meeting at the airport. Trump's plane, Air Force One, shows up at the airport. When Obama flew into Beijing back in 2009, President Xi came out and met his plane. But not yesterday. Now, when Trump arrived, President Xi was back having tea someplace in the Forbidden Palace or whatever, Forbidden City. And Trump got met by Hang Zheng, the ceremonial vice president, the guy with no power whatsoever, which was China's way of saying, we don't think you have any power either, Trump. And it gets worse. Before the meeting, the formal meeting even started, Donald Trump turned to Xi, the cameras are rolling, and said, you're a great leader. Sometimes people don't like me saying it, but I say it anyway because it's true. It's an honor to be your friend. And Xi just looked at him. He didn't say, oh, well, I'm glad you're my friend, or, you know, you're a great leader, too. No, he just looked at him like, who is this gnat? And then in the formal, comments, Xi said, and I quote, the Taiwan question is the most important issue in China-U.S. relations. And if it's not handled properly, he said, quote, the two countries will have clashes and even conflicts, putting the entire relationship in great jeopardy. He then referenced Sparta, the Thucydides trap. Now, I've talked about this for years on this program. We've had conversations with, you know, political analysts and historians about it. This is a story that Thucydides identified, which is, and this had to do with Greece and Sparta back 3,000 years ago, which is where you've got two powers, and one is clearly dominant, and the other one is clearly small compared to the dominant one. And the smaller power starts gaining power until they are at equal power. And when they are at equal power, according to Thucydides, the Greek philosopher and historian, when they are at equal power, war becomes almost inevitable. If the two cannot find ways to have their interests correspond rather than clash. Xi referenced this, and it's obvious what he was talking about. Trump didn't have a friggin' clue what Xi was talking about. The guy, you know, he hired other people to sit in for him during history class. The guy just said, excuse me, Trump just has no understanding of history or of, you know, great power dynamics or any of this stuff. So what happened was Xi says this, and Trump's response is basically, you know, and Xi added, by the way, he said, the whole world is watching our meeting, and the U.S. and China can meet global challenges together and provide more stability for the world. And what was Trump's response? He repeated, you're a great leader. It's an honor to be your friend. And then he added, the relationship between China and the USA is going to be better than ever before. Donald Trump is a, oh, and he also pointed to the billionaires in the room that he brought with him, you know, the CEO of BlackRock, the CEO of Boeing, Tim Cook, Elon Musk. And he said, they're here to pay respects to you, China. In other words, he groveled. He didn't say, no, we're going to defend Taiwan. He didn't say, you know, shove your Thucydides trap stuff up your behind. He didn't say we are going to defend democracy. He didn't bring up Jimmy Lai in Hong Kong, who's still in prison for having advocated democracy in Hong Kong, like he said he was going to do. None of that. Instead, he groveled. I mean, this is just dangerous stuff. Donald Trump has destroyed American credibility around the world. He has weakened our soft power by allowing this South African Nepo baby idiot to destroy USAID, thus weakening our soft power, you know, across Africa and South Asia. He's groveling in front of Xi when Russian missiles strike American companies, Boeing, in Ukraine. When Russian missiles strike American companies in Ukraine, Trump has literally not said a word. This has been going on for months. But when Ukraine struck an American-owned factory in Russia, Trump immediately said, oh, wait a minute, you can't do that. It's just amazing. Before he went, before he left for, pardon me, before he left for Ukraine or for China, excuse me, Trump said that he was going to discuss arms sales, American arms sales to Taiwan. This is something that, you know, Ronald Reagan had his 6 points. And one of them is we will never compromise on arms sales to Taiwan with China. And Trump bragged before he left. He said, I'm going to have that discussion. It's one of the many things we'll be talking about. Xi would like me not to. No, Xi would love you to talk about that. You know, this is just astonishing how corrupt this man is, how corrupt. And he brought his son along to hustle some business deals. Eric is there. I don't remember if Eric is Uday or Kusei. I think he's Kusei, right? This is just, we're abandoning American power. We're abandoning America's position in the world. The Taiwanese have to be scared to death right now about what's going on. I mean, Grandpa, who's losing it, who's falling asleep, whose hands are all covered with bruises, presumably from the anti-Alzheimer's drugs they're giving him by infusion. But who knows? And Raja Krishnamurthy, a congressman, has introduced the Six Assurances to Taiwan Act that would codify Reagan's Six Assurances into binding federal law. We need this to stop Trump from selling out Taiwan. So if you, my project for the day is call your member of Congress at 202-224-3121 and tell him to support Raja Krishnamurthy's Six Assurances to Taiwan Act. It's in both the House and the Senate. In the House, it's House Bill 3452. In the Senate, it's Senate Bill 3208. But you don't need the numbers. You can just say support Raja Krishnamurthy's Taiwan Six Assurances to Taiwan Act.
0: This is the Tom Hartman Program.
1: If these billionaires, Trump and the billionaires with him, who have no interest in America other than as, you know, customers, are going to sell us out, we need Congress to stand up. And welcome back, Susie in Willits, California. Hey, Susie, what's on your mind today?
2: Hi, Tom.
1: Hey.
2: And thanks to Mateo. He's always so sweet.
1: He's a good guy.
2: Yeah.
1: Except, except today it's not Mateo, it's Jeremy, because Mateo has a cold. This cold that I got, it seems to be, you know.
2: I don't know. They sound the same.
1: Yeah.
2: But I love them both.
1: Yeah,
2: all right.
1: Good people.
2: Just this whole thing of why are men so insecure about women?
1: Because
2: men
1: are the inferior gender. They're physically weaker. They're emotionally less competent or solid.
2: Physically weaker?
1: Yeah. Men have a shorter lifespan. No, I get it. Their muscles are bigger.
2: Yes, they do.
1: Their muscles are bigger, but their resilience against disease. Men don't live as long as women. I mean, you know, it's just that simple, generally speaking.
2: I know, but it's just... why is there a competition? It seems like with a man and testosterone, it's always a competition.
1: Yeah, testosterone's the most dangerous drug in the world. There's no doubt about that.
2: Oh, yeah. I mean, women don't want to make wars. But the point is that why? I just don't get it, that men hate us so much. I mean, not all men,
1: well,
2: but a lot of them do.
1: I don't think you can completely generalize, but there are a lot of misogynistic
2: men. But
1: what's astonishing to me, Susie,
2: jealousy.
1: Yeah, forgive my interrupting.
2: Pardon?
1: What's astonishing to me is how misogyny has become, misogyny and racism have become, you know, like foundational. Yeah, exactly. Foundational operating principles for the Republican Party. And Donald Trump, of course, leading that parade, convicted rapist. And
2: of course, yes.
1: And that just blows my mind that Americans are OK with that, that a third of Americans are still supportive of this.
2: Likewise, completely.
1: But beyond that, we're not going to solve this problem in this conversation. Susie, I got to move along. Thanks for the call. I appreciate it. Barbara in Manhattan. Hey, Barbara, what's up?
3: Hey, Tom. So this is about AI and mm-hmm. first time caller, long time fan. So I think Bernie's suggestion about a timeout and a moratorium on AI and data centers is a really good idea. And I had a couple of suggestions while we're waiting.
1: Mm-hmm.
3: So the first is I wondered if you knew the 1970 movie Colossus, the Forbin Project.
1: No, I have not seen it.
3: You should check it out. It's a perfect entry point for AI. Eric Braeden, the soap star, stars as Forbin. He's in his mid-80s now, and he still advocates for AI and guardrails. So if you guys are looking for a movie this weekend, I hope you'll check this one out.
1: Colossus.
3: Forbin Project.
1: Yeah.
3: And I also want to mention a couple of panels this year from the Munich Security Conference. Are you familiar with that?
1: I am.
3: Oh, okay, great. So there was one. They have great names for their panels. The one on AI is called, and they have great panels. The one on AI is called Outsmarting Ourselves? And Senator Murphy's on that one. And the climate change panel is Playing with Fire. Gavin Newsom's on that one.
1: Wow, interesting. We reported on the Munich Security Conference. There were a few things, but I was unaware of those, too. Thank you. Thank you, Barbara.
3: Okay.
1: It's nice to hear from you, and I hope
3: Absolutely.
1: You call again.
3: Will do, Tom. Thanks a lot.
1: Okay.
3: Have a great one.
1: Yeah, you too. 20 minutes past the hour. We'll be right back.

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The Commonwealth Report brings you honest, unfiltered reporting. News for the public, not the powerful. 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Take back your news. From Los Angeles to Columbia, South Carolina, from Birmingham, Alabama to Baltimore, universal basic income programs are chalking up proof after proof of their viability. Basically, just giving people, low-income people, poor people, somewhere between $500 and $1,500 a month, no strings attached, is lifting people out of poverty, getting them back on track, getting them into solid middle-class jobs, helping their children tremendously. This works. Now, we don't have to do UBI in the United States. We're the only developed country in the world that doesn't have a national health care program. Health expenses are whacking a lot of low-income people. We're the only country, developed country in the world that doesn't have free college education. Education expenses are whacking people. There's a lot we could do. We can subsidize housing. We can subsidize food. We do that with food stamps. We could expand it. There's a lot we could do to benefit from this. There's a whole report about that over at HartmanReport.com. Check it out.

0: for a suitcase full of gold.
1: Welcome back.
2: Will the past the hours, will the Supreme Court hand the GOP a $500 million midterm cash bomb? This is mind-boggling. A ruling out of the Supreme Court could land any day now that will let political parties spend unlimited amounts of cash in lockstep with their candidates. The case is called NRSC versus FEC, and one of the plaintiffs who launched it back in 2022 is the guy who's now the vice president, J.D. Vance. If the court's hard right majority strikes down coordinated party expenditure limits, Republicans could pour hundreds of millions, perhaps billions, into races, working hand in glove with their nominees. Senator Cory Booker warned in an amicus brief with the court that Citizens United already, quote, opened the floodgates to billions in dark money, end quote. Now that same court is poised to blow the doors off. Party committees would suddenly rival super PACs as the favorite launching pad for billionaire cash, with a ruling expected just months before voters head to the polls in November. This is mind-boggling. Meanwhile, why did John Fetterman just hand Trump two massive wins in one day? Yesterday, Pennsylvania Democrat John Fetterman cast the deciding vote to kill a war powers resolution that would have reined in Trump's illegal war on Iran. It's the seventh time he's broken with the Democratic Party on Iran since the bombing began. Three Republicans crossed over to back the measure. It would have forced Trump to stop the war. Fetterman was the only Democrat to vote against it, and the resolution failed 49-50 by a single vote, his vote. Hours later, Fetterman joined every Senate Republican to confirm Kevin Warsh as the new Fed Reserve Chair. Senator Elizabeth Warren said Trump nominated Warsh to be his sock puppet so he can crank down interest rates from the Oval Office. Fetterman claims he'd make a lousy Republican, but his voting record says otherwise. He's the senator Trump openly calls his favorite he's my favorite Democrat. And Pennsylvania voters are watching. You know, every cycle, Republicans find one or two Democrats that they can corrupt. You know, there was a time when it was the former Democratic nominee for vice president, you know, from the senator from Connecticut. It's just incredible, you know, who blew up Obamacare, who killed the public option in Obamacare. And now we've got the senator from Pennsylvania who is, excuse me, going along with Republicans on this. Pardon me. It's mind-boggling. And then, of course, it was, Manchin and Sinema before that. So, good old Joe, and now we've got good old John. Incredible. 27 minutes past the hour. So what's on your mind? I'll pick up your calls on the other side of the break. Stay with us.

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1: Back with your calls after this. How do you think this is going to play out? Are we looking at a war with China?

Vance freezes California Medicare. Missouri eyes a tax trap. Fetterman blues, Wall Street parties, and Putin bombs American factories. Good morning. This is the Commonwealth Report, news for the public, not the powerful. Will the Supreme Court hand the GOP a $500 million midterm cash bomb? A ruling out of the Supreme Court could land any day now that would let political parties spend unlimited cash in lockstep with their candidates. The case is called NRSC versus FEC, and one of the plaintiffs who launched it back in 2022 is now Vice President J.D. Vance. If the court's hard right majority strikes down coordinated party expenditure limits, Republicans could pour hundreds of millions into the races, working hand in glove with their nominees. Senator Cory Booker warned in his amicus brief that Citizens United already, quote, opened the floodgate to billions in dark money. Now that same court is poised to blow the doors off. Party committees would suddenly rival super PACs as the favorite landing pad for billionaire cash, with a ruling expected just months before voters head to the polls in November. Vance yanks Medicaid money from California in a naked political hit job. Vice President J.D. Vance announced yesterday he's freezing $1.3 billion in Medicaid payments to California, the largest deferral the federal government has ever made. He claims it's about fraud. California's leaders aren't buying it. Governor Newsom's office shot back saying, "We hate fraud, but that's not what this is." They say Vance and Oz are targeting in-home services that keep seniors and disabled folks out of nursing homes. The administration already pulled the same stunt in Minnesota, and the CMS staff admitted to using errant figures to justify another fraud probe in New York. They're threatening every blue state next. This isn't fraud enforcement. It's federal extortion, weaponizing health care to punish states that refuse to bend the knee to Trump. Are Missouri Republicans about to soak working families with a tax bait and switch? Missouri voters are being asked to gut their own state income tax this year, and experts say the math is devastating. The state pulls roughly 65% of its general revenue from income taxes. Eliminate it, and lawmakers get sweeping new power to jack up sales taxes on everything from gasoline to home repairs to prescription drugs. The Missouri Budget Project estimates working families would pay about $500 more every year, while the state's eight billionaires walk away with massive tax breaks. House Minority Leader Ashley Aun called it a game pushed by the, quote, bootlickers in the Missouri GOP. She warns the plan blows a $9 billion hole in state revenue. If it passes, schools, roads, and seniors take the hit. The billionaires write the menu. Why did John Fetterman just hand Trump two massive wins in one day? Yesterday, Pennsylvania Democrat John Fetterman cast the deciding vote to kill a war powers resolution that would have reined in Trump's illegal war on Iran. It's the seventh time he's broken with his party on Iran since the bombing began. Three Republicans crossed over to back the measure. Fetterman was the only Democrat to vote against it. The resolution failed 49-50 by a single vote, his vote. Hours later, Fetterman joined every Senate Republican to confirm Kevin Warsh as the new Federal Reserve chair. Senator Elizabeth Warren said Trump nominated Warsh to be his sock puppet so he could crack down interest rates from the Oval Office. Fetterman claims he'd make a lousy Republican, but his voting record says otherwise. He's the senator Trump openly calls his favorite Democrat, and Pennsylvania voters are watching. Why is Wall Street partying while working America drowns? Despite the Iran war, Trump's chaotic tariffs, inflation climbing past 3.8%, and gas prices crushing family budgets, the stock market keeps hitting new highs. The S&P 500 is up roughly 30% since Trump's election. Why? Because corporate profits are surging on the backs of consumers paying more for everything, while AI investment floods Silicon Valley. Working people see prices climb, paychecks shrink, and confidence collapse, while the richest investors see record returns. This is what oligarchy looks like in plain daylight. The Dow doesn't measure how Americans are doing. It measures how much wealth is being funneled to the top while everyone else gets squeezed. Russia bombs American factories and Trump doesn't say a word. The New York Times reports Russia's been systematically striking facilities owned by American companies inside Ukraine since last summer. Cargill, Coca-Cola, Boeing, Mondelez, Philip Morris, Bunge. Seven Russian drones slammed into a Cargill grain terminal in South Ukraine just 3 minutes back in April.
Andriy Hunder, who runs the American Chamber of Commerce in Ukraine, says Moscow, quote, wants to stop American business coming into Ukraine. But Trump's White House has stayed silent. Not one public condemnation this year. When Ukraine hit a Russian oil terminal with American investor stakes, the State Department fired off a formal protest demanding Ukraine knock it off. American factories get bombed by Putin, though, and our president looks the other way. Senator Jeanne Shaheen said the White House response amounts to complete silence. That's not strength. That's surrender. And that's the way it is today, Thursday, May 14th, 2026. I'm Tom Hartman. Change starts with you. You can be calling your Democratic or Republican representatives to let them know what you think by calling 202-224-3121. It's the Capitol Switchboard. It'll get you right through to them.

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0: China, you know, the guy who's the head of NVIDIA. He's over there to cut some deals. But, you know, the easy way to get them would be through the UAE, because the UAE has a mutual defense treaty with China. Anything that they get from us, they share with China. So what happens? The UAE puts $500 million, $500 million into Trump's crypto company. And then Trump's crypto company now, you know, and of that, about $100 million of that went right into Trump's pocket instantly. And so then Trump says, oh, well, we'll sell you the NVIDIA chips, UAE. And then UAE, you know, presumably sends them to China. So, you know, this is how the dance is being played. So whatever kind of drone technology we come out with, maybe we'll figure out a way to give it to the UAE also, and they can give it to China.
1: Yeah. All right. Thank you. Have a good rest of your day, Todd.
0: Yeah, you too, Terry. But the bottom line is China's already so far ahead of us on drone technology. It's mind-boggling. It's just mind-boggling. We'll be right back. 45 minutes past the hour.
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0: And welcome back, Deidre. Deidre in Palo, yes. Minnesota. Hey, Deidre, what's up?
1: Hi. Love your show.
0: Thank you.
1: I just wanted to make a comment about Grandpa President Sundowner Befuddled Pants.
0: Yeah.
1: Anyway, your segment earlier, you were talking about the treatment that she is displaying toward him. Mm-hmm. My husband was watching earlier today, and he said that they were being seated for the dinner. And he said that Trump was getting ready to sit down, and there was a pillow on his chair. The woman came and removed the pillow so that Trump sat a little lower than she. And so I wonder if she had a pillow on his chair to make himself look taller.
0: Yeah.
1: But anyway, my husband said he looked like a little old man. And I, when you were describing the treatment, you know, as far as a handshake and him not being there to greet him, it's all falling into play that she does not think too highly of him, and that he's kind of trying to let Trump make a fool of himself.
0: Yeah.
1: Trump, she doesn't even need to do it. Yeah.
0: Yeah.
1: And then there was another comment I had. Years ago, before he was president in the first term, they showed a clip. PBS had shown, it was a biography of both Hillary and Trump. And somebody, and I want to say it was Rona Barrett, had interviewed Trump years earlier, and she had asked him about being president, and his comment was, if I ever become president, I would be the one president to make money while in office.
0: Mm-hmm.
1: That is his agenda, period. He couldn't care less about the everyday people, you know,
0: yeah,
1: the ones who got suckered into voting for him.
0: Yeah, and I remember that quote.
1: And you know, really, a lot of people don't talk about that, but you know, that, like I said, that is his agenda. And then I also had another. I've got too much time on my hands where I'm watching this politics, and then I tell you, I'm sprouting gray hairs and wrinkles each day. But anyway, I was wondering if how it would work out if a Democrat became president again, which at some point it will happen, and if that president pardons this Cole Allen and the other guy who was, I think he's serving time in jail now for, they figure
0: no president is going to pardon anybody who tries to take a shot at another president. That's just not going to happen. And it shouldn't happen.
1: Yeah, but I mean, I wonder how the Republicans would handle that, you know, because look what they did with the January 6th crew, you know, and they went through the court process. How much did that cost? Juries found them guilty.
0: And they tried, and they wanted to murder the vice president and the Speaker of the House.
1: Right, yeah.
0: Said so.
1: Yeah, and I feel like it's Twilight Zone on steroids. You know, I feel that, like, that's what we're living. So, but anyway, listening to people like you kind of helps me keep my sanity, and I have to realize that there are probably a lot more of us, you know, than the ones in charge. And at some point, what they're doing is going to backfire. I just have to hold that thought.
0: Well, I think it already is, and you can see that in the polling numbers right now. And and that's why the Republicans are trying to intimidate voters. It's why they're redrawing districts. It's why they're making it illegal to do voter registration drives. It's why they're doing everything they can to pre-rig the elections.
1: Well, and
0: I don't think it's going to
1: work. Trump made a comment to Zelensky regarding election, and Zelensky said, well, we can't have an election when there's a war going on, and it's like a light went off
0: in
1: Trump's head.
0: Yeah, I know. He was like, I need a war. Yeah, exactly. I agree. Deidre, I'm out of time. Thank you.

0: Hey, thanks so much for sharing our program and for reaching out to our stations and sponsors and letting them know that you're listening. It really means a lot to us. Between 1920 and 1980, America went from the middle class being about 10 or 12% of us up to being over 60% of us. What drove that was high taxation. High tax rates. Woodrow Wilson had 91% income tax rate. Franklin Roosevelt, 90% income top income tax rate. Lyndon Johnson dropped it down to 74%. But from that, throughout that entire period of time, with the exception of the Roaring Twenties, this is a brief little 10-year period, 12-year period, the top income tax rate was in the neighborhood of 74 to 90%. And what that did was it caused really rich people to leave their money in their businesses and pay their workers well. And that produced the middle class. Reagan came along and dropped that top tax rate down to 25% and then 27%, and it's now in the 30s. And that's what killed the middle class. We need to bring back these high taxes. There's a whole article about it at HartmanReport.com. Will the morbidly rich ever go back to being good citizens? Check it out. Excuse me, fly. Welcome back. 9 minutes before the hour. Picking up your calls here, Renee in Sheridan, Oregon. Hey, Renee, what's up?
1: Hey, Tom, I just want to make a comment on that lady who said why the men hate us, hate women so much. Mm-hmm. And my feeling is I'm a DNA person. It's all about the DNA. Women are looked on just for reproduction and making sure the species lives on. And men are all about planting the seed and dying off early. Mm. And taking territory. And that's what's happening right now with this strong psychopathic gene, that DNA of Trump and his family. They don't care about anybody. They're true psychopaths.
0: I agree.
1: So, you know, the
0: I'm
1: only
0: not sure
1: thing
0: it's genetic.
1: We can do is vote Democratic to people for people that have the softer gene of DNA that women have.
0: Yeah.
1: So, and that's going to, men, and I'm sorry, women aren't going to get elected in our country.
0: Yeah. Well, and that's the problem.
1: That's
0: and you look at some of the countries, particularly like the Scandinavian countries, where women just, you know, are completely ascendant in terms of, you know, political power. Their countries are very, very well run. So, we need a lot more women in our politics and frankly, a lot fewer men. It's just obvious. Renee, thank you. Well said. Andy in Vancouver. Hey, Andy, what's up? Andy, you've got the telephone disease. We're looking for a new phone company, by the way. Jeremy, Andy's on line one. You may have to just call him back on the back line. Uncle Russell in Lafayette, Indiana. Hey, Russell, what's up?
2: Hey, Tom, again, in reference to that call Susie made, you know, why women hate men, ever since I can remember as a child, let's take sports, for example, courage, discipline, must win, defeat the opponents, military training, same thing, courage, discipline, must win, defeat the opponents. Is that a problem? Is that why we're in the situation we're in right now as a world? Because we're on the brink of World War III.
0: Yeah, I know. I don't know that there's any easy answer to this, Russell. It's clearly in our genes. I mean, you know, you look at the difference between bonobos, or however you say it, bonobos, the make love not war monkeys versus the chimps, which are make war not love monkeys, and we're more closely related to the chimps. And there's this 15-year civil war going on right now in Uganda, for example, among two chimp tribes, or among within a chimp tribe. I think that the good news is that what culture proves, by and large, throughout history, is that we can overcome our impulses, we can overcome our DNA, we can lift ourselves above our impulses. The problem is that you've got a political party that has decided that catering and pandering to those impulses is politically advantageous. And, telling men that they are superior and that women are inferior and that women shouldn't even be voting. And then, of course, the whole thing about race, the same message, essentially, white people are the best. These are really, really destructive messages. They're destructive to our children. They're destructive to our society. And sadly, the Republican Party has decided to completely embrace them. You know, we've got a rapist as a president right now.
2: Right.
0: You know, an adjudicated rapist. It's mind-boggling when you think about it. I mean, just absolutely mind-boggling that, you know, that Fox News, these billionaire-owned media operations, and now, you know, CBS with Nepo Baby, David Ellison running it, and soon to be CNN, that these billionaire-run media operations are so successful that they can convince American men to do things that are just heinous, you know, and to think and to think in ways that are toxic, that are actively destructive to not just, you know, our own lives and the quality of our relationships and our marriages and our parenting and our friendships, but our nation, in our politics, our the way that we do business, the way that we govern ourselves, the way that we conduct ourselves in the world relative to other people. All of this stuff is...
2: Yeah, people are so gullible. You know, they believe that crap.
0: Yeah. I have friends and neighbors who watch Fox News and like they just go, oh yeah, that must be true. You saw it on television, you know, and they have just no idea how they're being manipulated. Russell, thanks for the call. Good to hear from you. Spot on. On the other side of the break, we'll check in with Phil Itner live in Ukraine. There was a hell of a bombardment at Kyiv overnight from Russia, so hopefully Phil will be there and we'll be able to get through. Stay around. Stick around. We'll get to it.
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4: While the production of my lowdown commentaries is high-tech, I confess that I'm antiquated. I still write each piece in longhand, applying my ballpoint to paper. This has caused bewildered glances from some who see me scribbling away in local coffee shops and bars. Recently, one fellow sidled up and whispered, "Watch out! If they see you doing this, they'll haul you off to the Smithsonian." But we handwriters might not be as obsolete as the key tappers assume. A fast-spreading grassroots movement is calling for schools to re-emphasize the value of writing and printing by hand instead of being wholly dependent on machines. Already, 24 states, as varied as Mississippi and California, now require public schools to teach cursive writing in 3rd through 5th grades. This squares with new understanding of how brains absorb information. While keyboards are faster, the slower, more tactile act of handwriting creates longer-lasting comprehension of letters and better retention of the thoughts they convey. Neuroscientists find that rote keystrokes on a computer require little mental engagement, while physically drawing out words and ideas takes coordination of multiple areas of the brain to focus memory, eyes, and fingers on creating a written product. Just writing this piece conjured up a fond remembrance of my early childhood, sitting on the floor of our home learning to draw the ABCs, both print and cursive, on those line practice pads. It was both an artistic exercise and the development of a foundational tool for a life of learning. This is Jim Hightower saying, yes, computer literacy is an indispensable element of today's childhood curriculum, but so is the richer development of human thinking through putting pen to paper. So let's do both.

Vance freezes California Medicare. Missouri eyes a tax trap. Fetterman blues, Wall Street parties, and Putin bombs American factories. Good morning. This is the Commonwealth Report, news for the public, not the powerful. Will the Supreme Court hand the GOP a $500 million midterm cash bomb? A ruling out of the Supreme Court could land any day now that would let political parties spend unlimited cash in lockstep with their candidates. The case is called NRSC versus FEC, and one of the plaintiffs who launched it back in 2022 is now Vice President J.D. Vance. If the court's hard right majority strikes down coordinated party expenditure limits, Republicans could pour hundreds of millions into the races, working hand in glove with their nominees. Senator Cory Booker warned in his amicus brief that Citizens United already, quote, opened the floodgate to billions in dark money. Now that same court is poised to blow the doors off. Party committees would suddenly rival super PACs as the favorite landing pad for billionaire cash, with a ruling expected just months before voters head to the polls in November. Vance yanks Medicaid money from California in a naked political hit job. Vice President J.D. Vance announced yesterday he's freezing $1.3 billion in Medicaid payments to California, the largest deferral the federal government has ever made. He claims it's about fraud. California's leaders aren't buying it. Governor Newsom's office shot back, saying, "We hate fraud, but that's not what this is." They say Vance and Oz are targeting in-home services that keep seniors and disabled folks out of nursing homes. The administration already pulled the same stunt in Minnesota, and the CMS staff admitted to using errant figures to justify another fraud probe in New York. They're threatening every blue state next. This isn't fraud enforcement. It's federal extortion, weaponizing health care to punish states that refuse to bend the knee to Trump. Are Missouri Republicans about to soak working families with a tax bait and switch? Missouri voters are being asked to gut their own state income tax this year, and experts say the math is devastating. The state pulls roughly 65% of its general revenue from income taxes. Eliminate it, and lawmakers get sweeping new power to jack up sales taxes on everything from gasoline to home repairs to prescription drugs. The Missouri Budget Project estimates working families would pay about $500 more every year, while the state's eight billionaires walk away with massive tax breaks. House Minority Leader Ashley Aun called it a game pushed by the, quote, bootlickers in the Missouri GOP. She warns the plan blows a $9 billion hole in state revenue. If it passes, schools, roads, and seniors take the hit. The billionaires write the menu. Why did John Fetterman just hand Trump two massive wins in one day? Yesterday, Pennsylvania Democrat John Fetterman cast the deciding vote to kill a war powers resolution that would have reined in Trump's illegal war on Iran. It's the seventh time he's broken with his party on Iran since the bombing began. Three Republicans crossed over to back the measure. Fetterman was the only Democrat to vote against it. The resolution failed 49-50 by a single vote, his vote. Hours later, Fetterman joined every Senate Republican to confirm Kevin Warsh as the new Federal Reserve chair. Senator Elizabeth Warren said Trump nominated Warsh to be his sock puppet so he could crank down interest rates from the Oval Office. Fetterman claims he'd make a lousy Republican, but his voting record says otherwise. He's the senator Trump openly calls his favorite Democrat. And Pennsylvania voters are watching. Why is Wall Street partying while working America drowns? Despite the Iran war, Trump's chaotic tariffs, inflation climbing past 3.8%, and gas prices crushing family budgets, the stock market keeps hitting new highs. The S&P 500 is up roughly 30% since Trump's election. Why? Because corporate profits are surging on the backs of consumers paying more for everything, while AI investment floods Silicon Valley. Working people see prices climb, paychecks shrink, and confidence collapse, while the richest investors see record returns. This is what oligarchy looks like in plain daylight. The Dow doesn't measure how Americans are doing. It measures how much wealth is being funneled to the top while everyone else gets squeezed. Russia bombs American factories and Trump doesn't say a word. The New York Times reports Russia's been systematically striking facilities owned by American companies inside Ukraine since last summer. Cargill, Coca-Cola, Boeing, Mondelez, Philip Morris, Bunge. Seven Russian drones slammed into a Cargill grain terminal in South Ukraine just 3 minutes back in April. Andriy Hunder,
who runs the American Chamber of Commerce in Ukraine, says Moscow, quote, wants to stop American business coming into Ukraine. But Trump's White House has stayed silent. Now, one public condemnation this year. When Ukraine hit a Russian oil terminal with American investor stakes, the State Department fired off a formal protest demanding Ukraine knock it off. American factories get bombed by Putin, though, and our president looks the other way. Senator Jeanne Shaheen said the White House response amounts to complete silence. That's not strength. That's surrender. And that's the way it is today, Thursday, May 14th, 2026. I'm Tom Hartman. Change starts with you. You can be calling your Democratic or Republican representatives to let them know what you think by calling 202-224-3121. It's the Capitol Switchboard. It'll get you right through to them.

0: This is the Tom Hartman Program.
1: Welcome back. On the line with us, our buddy Phil Itner, the veteran war correspondent, host of the On the Edge podcast. He lives in and based out of Kyiv, Ukraine. Philip Itner on YouTube, Itner Philip on social media. Phil, welcome back to the program. How's everything? I understand you guys were just hammered last night by Russian drones and missiles.
2: Yeah, it was a rough night. And it went on for hours. And I guess the count is somewhere around 600 drones were launched against Kyiv. And 56 ballistic and cruise missiles were launched against the capital. Many of them, we still have very good air defense here, so many of them were shot down, but a few did get through. I had a building get hit about a 15-minute walk from me here. Mm-hmm. So, needless to say, a little sleep deprived today.
1: Yeah.
2: The body count was large. I think for the entire city it was 15. There was an apartment building that was struck, and 7 were killed, if I'm getting those numbers right, alone in that one strike. You know, countless other, you know, injuries. They're still pulling people from the rubble. An hour and change ago, there was a bulletin that you know, some children were pulled from the rubble. Still at this hour. So, you know, it was a massive attack, and it's being called the biggest attack since the initial invasion back in 22. President Zelensky came out with a statement in which he kind of indicated that it might have something to do with the fact that Donald Trump has traveled to Beijing and, you know, trying to send a message to both Trump and Xi about what they can do, the Russians, in this war here in Ukraine, and still being able to strike the capital. But, you know, it's all arbitrary, and it's civilians they're hitting.
1: Right.
2: They're not really going for military targeting. If anything, they are trying to hit civilian energy infrastructure, which is a war crime. Mm-hmm. But it was just hours and hours and hours of anti-aircraft, you know, blasts and explosions, and the air raid alert would go on, and then not 5 minutes later, you know, it would be switched off. You'd give it all clear, and then 5 minutes after that, a new air raid alert. So it wasn't just
1: amazing,
2: the sounds of the explosions and everything. It was these up and down alerts of, you know, take shelter. Okay, now it seems the skies are clear. No, take shelter again. And it just, you know, it just wears on the nerves.
1: Yeah.
2: And it,
1: well, which is the
2: and
1: whole
2: that's
1: point.
2: Its intention.
1: Yeah.
2: So
1: I understand in the Kherson area there's a region where Russia has basically encircled part of Ukraine.
2: I'm sorry, Tom, I lost you there. Can you repeat that?
1: Can you hear me now? Can you hear me now? Hello.
2: No. Hello? Sorry. Hold on one moment. I'll see if I can change this.
1: Okay. We'll 1, 2, 3, 4, 5. Let me know when you can hear me.
2: We'll just do it with speakers.
1: Can you hear me now?
2: Yeah, I can, yeah.
1: Okay, great. So I understand in the Kherson region that there is a part of Ukraine that has been encircled by the Russians, and they're not letting food or other supplies in or out. About 6,000 people are trapped, and they're trying to starve them out. Is that true?
2: Yeah, we're getting increasing reports about this. I sat down with a reporter who lives in Kherson. She lives in the city, which is still held in Ukrainian hands. Kherson is divided by the river. So the western side of the river is held by Ukraine, and that's where the city and the seat of government is. And then on the western side of the embankment of the river, that's where Russians are. And they send drones and things like that. But they also occupy that part of the oblast, the Kherson oblast. And so they occupy these towns, and they've encircled them with mines, and they hunt people who try to leave with drones. So people are You know, they don't even try and get out because it's so dangerous. If you get in a vehicle, you're a target. But we are slowly getting people who are escaping. They are getting out, and they circle around. They go into Belarus, and that's the only way. That's the only border crossing that they can use to get back into Ukraine. So they go. They have to go into Russia itself, mainland Russia. Then they cross over into Belarus, and then they cross down into Ukraine. And they're bringing stories of bodies being left in the streets for animals to
3: eat,
2: scavenge, and terrible torture, and not letting medicine or food in, lack of drinking water, even people who have wells, because the wells work on electricity, they can't get gas for the generators, so they can't draw water from their own wells, which is how they used to survive. And it's turning into a situation where there's a real bad potential human catastrophe if this goes on for much longer, because they've already gone for months and months now without food. And it's just, the Russians have decided that instead of allowing for an escape corridor, which is what they've normally done for civilians, oftentimes when they're, either advancing on a city or they're sieging a city, that they'll let them out through they'll set up a corridor and they'll hold it open for
3: they're
2: a while.
3: They're not doing that this time.
2: Yeah, this time they're starving these people.
1: The other story that I saw is that within Ukraine, there are a bunch of American companies that have manufacturing facilities or other offices, and that Cargill, Coca-Cola, Boeing, Mondelez, Philip Morris, Bunge, these companies have been hit by Russian drones. In fact, Cargill just got hit by 7 Russian drones into their major grain terminal, 7 drones in just 3 minutes. And that the American Chamber of Commerce is asking the Trump administration to ask Russia to stop hitting American companies in Ukraine. And the Trump administration refuses to ask Russia to stop. Yet when Ukraine struck, along with other targets, perhaps even accidentally, struck an American company's facilities in Russia last week, the Trump administration immediately issued a warning to Ukraine saying, don't hit American companies within Russia. What the hell is going on here, Phil?
2: Well, I mean, it's, this is no surprise. Trump has a preference for Vladimir Putin, and he has a open disdain for Zelensky and Ukraine. I mean, all we have to do is think back to that incident in the Oval, in which he was saying, you have no cards, you might as well surrender, give up, all this kind of stuff. And then, Ukraine, it turns out, actually does have a lot of cards, because not a few weeks later after that, they had Operation Spiderweb, which was a groundbreaking drone assault deep into Russia's territory, which hit a huge percentage of their tactical bomber command and, assets. It's clear that Trump has a preference for Putin. And
1: he's a Russian asset. I think he has been since the 80s.
2: I agree with you, Tom. I get a lot of flack for this, but I 100% believe that he is a Russian asset. I think he's been compromised by Russian military intelligence, and I think he is doing their bidding. And that includes, destroying us domestically, ganging up with oligarchs on a global level. Many of them are Russian or former Soviet. He's compromised by all the shady financial deals that he did with those oligarchs, who are just there's no difference between these. Most 99% of these oligarchs are beholden to the Kremlin, so there's really no difference there. We have a Manchurian candidate, I believe. I firmly believe it. At some point, hopefully, we get a postmortem on this and we learn the truth. But I do firmly believe that he is either a willing participant or a useful idiot, or he's compromised, and so he does their bidding. But one way or the other, Putin's pulling the strings,
4: and
2: we're all paying for it.
4: You got it. We're talking with Phil Edner, the war correspondent based out of Kyiv, Ukraine, live from Kyiv, Ukraine. Phil, I just have 2 minutes to a hard break here. Trump is in China. President Xi has humiliated him now several times. Trump told Xi how wonderful he was. Xi did not respond, literally did not reply. Trump tried to shake his hand and dominate him by flipping Trump's hand over Xi's, and Xi flipped Trump's hand upside down and dominated him with, you know, Trump with his famous dominance handshake blew up in his face. Xi warned Trump about the Thucydides trap this morning, about, you know, what happens when medium powers rise to great powers and war becomes inevitable. And Trump had no idea what he was talking about and instead blithered about how wonderful Xi is as a leader. He thinks he can flatter this guy into doing something nice. He's brought a bunch of billionaire oligarchs along with him who are all trying to cut deals, including his own son. Is this going to have any impact on Ukraine and Russia?
2: I don't think so. We'll have to see. You know, Xi has been giving munitions aid to Russia openly, but in a sentence that I never thought I would say, I actually agree with both Vladimir Putin and Donald Trump in recent statements that they've made within the last couple of weeks in the run-up to this meeting, perhaps, in that both Trump and Putin have said that the war in Ukraine is coming to an end. And I agree with that. I do think the war is coming to an end.
4: Because Russia's losing it.
2: But here's the thing that Donald Trump and Putin aren't saying, is that the war is coming to an end, but the end result, the conclusion of this war, is will be a disastrous loss for Russia and a historic victory for Ukraine.
4: Yeah.
2: Ukraine is going to be sovereign, and it's going to, you know, be democratic, and it's going to own the territory that is strategically important to it. It might lose some territory that the Russians occupy currently, but the Russians are being repelled, they're being pushed back all over the place, and they're doing very badly on the front lines. And so if the war is to end anytime soon, as both Putin and Trump have intimated,
0: it's bad news
2: for Moscow and Putin.
4: Yeah, I absolutely agree with you, Phil. It certainly looks that way. Phil Edner, Phil, always great talking with you. Thanks so much.
2: Talking to you, Tom. Yeah.

0: And welcome back. Let's pick up some phone calls here. Let's see here. Bobby in La Puente, California. Hey, Bobby, what's up?
1: Yeah, I want to comment on the visit. You know, you hear that line from Braveheart when they were going to meet Wallace, and they told the general, whoever he was, I hope you washed your ass. I hope I can say that, because it's about to get kissed. Mm-hmm. And that's what Trump did.
0: Yeah,
1: I couldn't watch that continuously.
0: The Brown Nose Brigade.
1: Yes. You understand? Yeah. So that's what he did.
0: Yeah.
1: You know, kissing the ring. And I noticed that he's so insecure when it comes to powerful men. Before the trip, Tom, my opinion, he prayed to Putin. You said he has a portrait. He's up at 3 in the morning, bewitching hour, praying to Putin, thanking him. Mm. I agree with you. He gets his orders from Russia. I know this. You know what I'm saying, Tom?
0: Yeah.
1: So we're in the, how do I say, a boxing match, a rope-a-dope. You've heard of that.
0: Mm-hmm, yeah.
1: They're throwing punches. We're taking all that they're giving. Their missiles, right? They're running out of ammunition. So we just have to wait, be patient. And for the people that are concerned, there's a serenity prayer. I have to say, you know, throughout the day, mm-hmm. I don't let Trump get under my skin.
0: Yeah.
1: And what I do, Tom, pray.
0: Yeah.
1: You know?
0: I'm with you, Bobby.
1: Pray.
0: I'm with you.
1: You understand?
0: Excuse me. Well said, Bobby.
1: These brown-nosed Republicans. So, Tom, like I say, drink your liquids, right? Get hydrated and get healthy.
0: You know I will. I mean? I will. I'm working on it, Bobby. I've taken my elderberry and drinking my greens, and you got it. Bobby, thank you for the call. It's always great hearing from you. And give my best
1: you
0: to Vivian. Thank
1: pushing,
0: you.
1: Brother.
0: Yeah, back at you. Thank you. Thomas in Pinetta, Florida. Hey, Thomas, what's up?
2: Hey, Tom, I hope you're doing better.
0: I'm fine.
2: Hope
0: yeah.
2: You're feeling good.
0: Just have a bit of a cough.
2: Good. I wanted to bring out that our military equipment that we have, our military structure is obsolete. Aircraft carrier technology is old school.
0: Oh, yeah. Drones have changed everything.
2: Oh, absolutely. And I'll tell you another thing. They have hypersonic missiles. Russia does, and China. And we don't even have hypersonics yet. But one hypersonic missile, if it hits an aircraft carrier, that's it. You know, and that hypersonic missile might cost what? $1 million, $500,000 compared to the price of an aircraft carrier with lots of people on board.
0: Yeah.
2: But the future is definitely drone and robotics. I was going to bring out one little thing. The Ukrainians are making little robots, like they look like a little tank, and they got an explosive on them. And they just run them into the where the Russians are, in their foxholes.
0: Yep, and then blow them up.
2: And they just got that little.
0: Yep.
2: Yeah.
0: Yeah, I've seen the videos.
2: So I'm thinking the future. Yeah, I think the future of warfare, we're already seeing a lot of changes. But mm-hmm. I think the future of warfare is going to be drones and robotics.
0: I think you're absolutely right, Thomas. And we are way behind in this stuff because we've got this sclerotic, bribery-driven defense industry, thanks to five right-wing crazies on the take, corrupt Republicans on the Supreme Court, saying that bribing public officials is just fine with us as long as we get our take. Thank you, Thomas. Good to hear from you. We'll be right back.

0: Don't let billionaires shape your understanding of the world. 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You know, when Volodymyr Zelensky became president of Ukraine, he was dealing with one of the more corrupt countries, a legacy of the Soviet time, with a number of very, very corrupt oligarchs who basically owned politicians. One of them, like Viktor Medvedchuk, was essentially the Rupert Murdoch of Ukraine. He owned a television network and a bunch of TV stations and was constantly pumping out right-wing poison and tearing people apart. And he owned a bunch of politicians. So, and this is the part most Americans don't know. Last year, last June, a new law came into effect. It was passed the year before in Ukraine that basically says to the oligarchs in Ukraine, you know, you can stay rich if you want, but you can't use your money to influence politics. No more oligarchs in politics. They called it de-oligarchization. Seriously. There's a whole piece about it over at HartmanReport.com. Check it out.
1: In the shadows of the Kremlin's might, a deal was struck beneath the night.

0: Yeah, I think we can safely say Putin owns Trump. There's just, like, no way to deny that, sadly. So why is Wall Street partying while working America drowns? Despite the Iran war, Trump's chaotic tariffs, inflation climbing past 3.8%, and gas prices crushing family budgets, stock market keeps hitting new highs. Why? The S&P is up 500, is up roughly 30% since Trump's election. Why? Well, it turns out there is an answer to this. Corporate profits are surging on the backs of consumers paying more for everything, while AI investment floods Silicon Valley. Working people see prices climb, paychecks shrink, and confidence collapse, while the richest investors are watching record returns. This is what oligarchy looks like in plain daylight. The Dow doesn't measure how Americans are doing. It measures how much wealth is being funneled to the top while everyone else gets squeezed. And the Dow is telling us very loudly right now, you know, very insistently, yep, the rich people in this country are doing just great. It is so obvious. And now that companies are allowed to have to be monopolies, that you can thank Ronald Reagan in 1983 for that, the order he gave to the SEC, the FEC, and the Justice Department to stop enforcing the antitrust laws. Now that they're allowed to become monopolies, they can just rip us off all they want. We have no choice. Where else are you going to go? Right? And you can thank your local Republican legislator for all of this. 27 minutes past the hour. What say you? I'll pick up your calls on the other side of the break. Stay with us. It's the Tom Hartman program, where we dare to ask, is Walmart a person? And we dare to say no. The Republicans on the court lied about that one, too.
1: 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Call 202-808-9925.
0: Talk media for the rest of us. We'll be right back.

Vance freezes California Medicare. Missouri eyes a tax trap. Fetterman blues, Wall Street parties, and Putin bombs American factories. Good morning. This is the Commonwealth Report, news for the public, not the powerful. Will the Supreme Court hand the GOP a $500 million midterm cash bomb? A ruling out of the Supreme Court could land any day now that would let political parties spend unlimited cash in lockstep with their candidates. The case is called NRSC versus FEC, and one of the plaintiffs who launched it back in 2022 is now Vice President J.D. Vance. If the court's hard right majority strikes down coordinated party expenditure limits, Republicans could pour hundreds of millions into the races, working hand in glove with their nominees. Senator Cory Booker warned in his amicus brief that Citizens United already, quote, opened the floodgate to billions in dark money. Now that same court is poised to blow the doors off. Party committees would suddenly rival super PACs as the favorite landing pad for billionaire cash, with a ruling expected just months before voters head to the polls in November. Vance yanks Medicaid money from California in a naked political hit job. Vice President J.D. Vance announced yesterday he's freezing $1.3 billion in Medicaid payments to California, the largest deferral the federal government has ever made. He claims it's about fraud. California's leaders aren't buying it. Governor Newsom's office shot back saying, "We hate fraud, but that's not what this is." They say Vance and Oz are targeting in-home services that keep seniors and disabled folks out of nursing homes. The administration already pulled the same stunt in Minnesota, and the CMS staff admitted to using errant figures to justify another fraud probe in New York. They're threatening every blue state next. This isn't fraud enforcement. It's federal extortion, weaponizing health care to punish states that refuse to bend the knee to Trump. Are Missouri Republicans about to soak working families with a tax bait and switch? Missouri voters are being asked to gut their own state income tax this year, and experts say the math is devastating. The state pulls roughly 65% of its general revenue from income taxes. Eliminate it, and lawmakers get sweeping new power to jack up sales taxes on everything from gasoline to home repairs to prescription drugs. The Missouri Budget Project estimates working families would pay about $500 more every year, while the state's eight billionaires walk away with massive tax breaks. House Minority Leader Ashley Aun called it a game pushed by the, quote, bootlickers in the Missouri GOP. She warns the plan blows a $9 billion hole in state revenue. If it passes, schools, roads, and seniors take the hit. The billionaires write the menu. Why did John Fetterman just hand Trump two massive wins in one day? Yesterday, Pennsylvania Democrat John Fetterman cast the deciding vote to kill a war powers resolution that would have reined in Trump's illegal war on Iran. It's the seventh time he's broken with his party on Iran since the bombing began. Three Republicans crossed over to back the measure. Fetterman was the only Democrat to vote against it. The resolution failed 49-50 by a single vote, his vote. Hours later, Fetterman joined every Senate Republican to confirm Kevin Warsh as the new Federal Reserve chair. Senator Elizabeth Warren said Trump nominated Warsh to be his sock puppet so he could crank down interest rates from the Oval Office. Fetterman claims he'd make a lousy Republican, but his voting record says otherwise. He's the senator Trump openly calls his favorite Democrat, and Pennsylvania voters are watching. Why is Wall Street partying while working America drowns? Despite the Iran war, Trump's chaotic tariffs, inflation climbing past 3.8%, and gas prices crushing family budgets, the stock market keeps hitting new highs. The S&P 500 is up roughly 30% since Trump's election. Why? Because corporate profits are surging on the backs of consumers paying more for everything, while AI investment floods Silicon Valley. Working people see prices climb, paychecks shrink, and confidence collapse, while the richest investors see record returns. This is what oligarchy looks like in plain daylight. The Dow doesn't measure how Americans are doing. It measures how much wealth is being funneled to the top while everyone else gets squeezed. Russia bombs American factories and Trump doesn't say a word. The New York Times reports Russia's been systematically striking facilities owned by American companies inside Ukraine since last summer. Cargill, Coca-Cola, Boeing, Mondelez, Philip Morris, Bunge. Seven Russian drones slammed into a Cargill grain terminal in South Ukraine just 3 minutes back in April. Andriy Hunder,
who runs the American Chamber of Commerce in Ukraine, says Moscow, quote, wants to stop American business coming into Ukraine. But Trump's White House has stayed silent. Not one public condemnation this year. When Ukraine hit a Russian oil terminal with American investor stakes, the State Department fired off a formal protest demanding Ukraine knock it off. American factories get bombed by Putin, though, and our president looks the other way. Senator Jeanne Shaheen said the White House response amounts to complete silence. That's not strength. That's surrender. And that's the way it is today, Thursday, May 14th, 2026. I'm Tom Hartman. Change starts with you. You can be calling your Democratic or Republican representatives to let them know what you think by calling 202-224-3121. It's the Capitol Switchboard. It'll get you right through to them.

0: 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You know, corporate raiders, when they acquire a company, basically strip it down. They take everything of value out of it, put it in their own pockets, leave just a husk of a company. I watched, Bain Capital do this with Clear Channel. In fact, they just ran it into bankruptcy, and they run off with all the cash. Well, that's what Donald Trump is doing to America right now. He's basically behaving like a corporate raider, taking, you know, all the assets of this company and handing as many of them as possible off to billionaires and shutting down programs that benefit average working class people. This is, you know, an all billionaire cabinet, or largely billionaire cabinet, with a billionaire president, and they're dancing to the tune of the billionaires. It shouldn't surprise us, I suppose, but there's a whole article about it over in my Daily Take titled Trump's Hostile Takeover of America, the Corporate Raiders' Final Heist, over at HartmannReport.com. Check it out. Welcome back, 35 minutes past the hour. What's on your mind today? Nick in Baltimore, Maryland. Hey, Nick, what's up?
1: Hi, can you hear me, Tom?
0: I can.
1: Okay, good. Listen, first off, I thought one thing that you did a few weeks back, when you talked about how the GI Bill was able to get folks to where they could be major contributors to the tax base. And I think the Dems need to do something similar to that in terms of putting down all the things that, first of all, Trump has done to hurt folks, and do it repeatedly the way that he did with the President Obama's birthplace thing, mm-hmm. which was a lie.
0: Right.
1: Instead, have truth going out there, one thing after the other. And I'm going to cut off what I'm saying to you real quick. And the other night, when I heard that he wanted $10 billion from IRS, you know what I said? When is it going to be enough? I mean, can he just give us a number?
0: Yeah.
1: And we give it to
0: there
1: him.
0: There is no number for Trump. Well, Don Jr. apparently said that he thinks that when Trump leaves office, they will be the richest family in America. Now, I've been trying to find a validation of that mm-hmm. quote. I haven't been able to find it, but I've seen it quoted mm-hmm. in multiple places.
1: Mm-hmm. Can I ask you a question? Do you think these people, this may be a stupid question, but do you think there are ever times, like, you know, when they're by themselves, that they have to know that they're lying and stealing and doing all these horrible things? You don't think that they have any conscience at all?
0: No, this is what the Trump family has been doing. This is what Grandpa, this is what Fred Trump did. This is how he made his living. His father made his living running a whorehouse. Fred mm-hmm. made his living running as a slumlord and mm-hmm. and lying to even his own renters. He created these phony companies to, quote, pay for repairs and would use some of the rent to pay for repairs. All that money just went in his own pocket. I mean, Fred had all these grifts. He was arrested at a Klan rally. He got busted in '73 by the feds for refusing to rent to black people. His son Donald was writing C on applications for colored so that people wouldn't get rented to. Donald picked up the grift and became a professional grifter. And when his older brother Fred died of alcoholism because he didn't want to get in on the grift, and now he's got his kids are all in the grift.
1: Yeah, but what about the folks that are helping them? I mean, I'm talking the Bondies.
0: They're grifters, too. Pam Bondi took $25,000 from Donald Trump when she was her office started investigating in Trump University on behalf of Floridians who'd been screwed. And when she took the $25,000, she dropped the investigation. For 8 years, she was the attorney general for the state of Florida while Jeffrey Epstein was raping little girls and never once looked at him.
1: Mm-hmm. Well, I remember piece. I don't understand why folks don't get on that, but I just got to believe they have some type of conscience, but maybe they don't. But
0: there are people who don't have a conscience, Nick. It's one between 1 and 3% of the population. They're called sociopaths or psychopaths, and that is Trump and apparently his children.
1: Well, thank you for what you do, because there's so few stations like yours out here. I'm retired now. I'm hooked on Sirius. And programs like yours and Stephanie's are providing a real service.
0: Well, thank you, Nick.
1: Thank you, Nick.
0: We try our best. So, Nick, appreciate the call. Thank you. Jean Marie in Lakewood, Washington. Hey, Jean Marie, what's up?
2: Oh, thank you, Tom Hartman. First of all, I want to thank you for what you do. You give me, despair is not an option, and you give me hope. So, and it's a verb. And I wanted to say, in your discussion about male versus female attributes, and you said that testosterone was a very dangerous drug, I wanted to mention, I'm a farm girl. I'm in my 70s, but I grew up on a farm. I love animals. I'm an old retired nurse, and I watch a lot of veterinary programs, and they very often say, if they have a corral of horses, if you want them to be safe and harmless to people and little kids that wander in, you geld them.
0: Right, you castrate the male horses, yeah.

0: are a Christian, and I wanted to say I started going to church after 7 decades of not going to church. And I wanted to say I wish we could fix our language, our terminology, and say instead of white Christian nationalisms, nationalists, call them non-Christian white nationalists.
1: Yeah.
0: Jesus would never meet in a Pentagon.
1: No.
0: Never.
1: No. Phony Christians.
0: I love
1: phony
0: Dr.
1: Christians.
0: Yes. Yes, absolutely. And then Dr. Bandy Lee, another wonderful woman, she was right on. And I was a mental health nurse when I worked part of the time. And Trump, because he is a psychopath and a sociopath, like you said, he would not have been admitted to our service in California where I worked, because he would be dangerous to any nurse that entered his home. Yeah. He's a self-avowed sex offender. And I wanted to mention that. And then I wanted to mention, and I apologize for blabbing on and on, I'm from Fire Country, California. We moved up here to Washington because our insurance went to $3,000 a month for fire.
1: Whoa.
0: And we lived on a dead-end road in the mountains, and I don't run that fast anymore.
1: Mm.
0: And it's real. But I thank you, thank you, thank
1: yeah,
0: you.
1: You're welcome.
0: For what you do.
1: Jean Marie, thank you for your kind words and spot on. I can't disagree with anything you said. Very well said. Thank you. John in Minneapolis. Hey, John, what's up?
2: Yes, I wanted to say I think we have to be really careful when we attribute characteristics, you know, of men or women or children to their DNA, because I think that's called biological determinism. And, you know, then the next thing is, well, we should probably, you know, play with the DNA to make people a certain way or whatever. I think that we are really the result of our culture and what is reinforced over many, many years. You know, perhaps Donald Trump, if he grew up in a different family, may have been a totally different person. I'd like to think so. And I think that we can attribute the rise of, I call it machoism, to neoliberalism, because you can almost draw a straight line from after, you know, Ronald Reagan, and just in the culture, how violence, you know, machoism has really been part of popular culture, where if you go, you know, into the 60s and 70s, that was not the case. I mean, you can look at, you know, programs on TV and how gender was played out. I mean, yeah, there was a lot of misogynists, and women did not have legal protections that they do have now, that are, you know, essentially being taken away in the same vein that black and brown people are having their rights taken away. But I do think it's really as a result of our economic thinking and the ideology of neoliberalism that has such a powerful play on it. I mean, I don't know. What do you think? I mean, I think it's, you know, it's partly DNA, but I think epigenetics, you know, and I think also just, you know, what people find acceptable as a cultural milieu that they live in has changed to the degree that, you know, it's in. You know, macho is in.
1: Yeah, the predators
2: so,
1: took
2: anyway,
1: over.
2: I just wanted to...
1: There's a famous yeah. painting hanging in the Smithsonian. Forgive me for forgetting the painter. It's from the early 1800s, late 1700s. And it's a painting of about 15,000 Native Americans massing from two different tribes for a grand battle. And the grand battle was playing lacrosse.
2: Right.
1: And this is how the dispute, it was a territorial dispute. And this was how the dispute was settled, was by playing lacrosse. They invented the game as an alternative to warfare. This was from the Iroquois Confederacy. Similarly, there was a famous battle between the Hurons and the Narragansetts. I'd have to go back and look. I wrote about this in my book, The Hidden History of American Democracy. and where they actually were hitting each other.

0: But what they did was called counting coup, C-O-U-P. And a coup was when you injured, disabled, or drew blood from the other person, not when you killed them. The object of the war, and it was an actual war, the object of the war was to never kill anybody. But and once you took somebody out, once you disabled them, they had to leave the fight. And the goal was to get as many of the other guys out of the fight as possible, to the point where the imbalance was so great that it was obvious who the victor was. The goal was never to kill people. And when Europeans came in with European warfare, where the goal is to kill everybody, these people were absolutely horrified. They had spent 10,000 years figuring out how to have conflict without having death. And you know, it's... So, yeah, you know, war may be in our DNA, but culture can overcome it. And I think that's, you know, one of the grand lessons of history, of the arc of history, and one that, frankly, America needs to learn. So, John, I get your cautions, and I'm not advocating, you know, eugenics or anything like that, or tinkering with our DNA. But, you know, to the extent that we do have built-in propensities that you can track back to chimps, we also have a mechanism called culture to deal with them. John, I got to run, but thanks for the call.
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0: welcome back. Stan in Los Angeles. Hey, Stan, what's on your mind today?
1: What's on my mind is a lot of what Phil said. I've been calling since Tuesday. I thought he was going to be on Tuesday. The degree to which we as a nation, as a huge populace, need to get behind Ukraine, because in history, this war with Russia is the result of a broken treaty that they had. Now, in 2014...
0: Are you talking about the Budapest Memorandum of 98?
1: Yeah. It served everybody to make safe Ukraine.
0: Yeah, it was when Ukraine gave up all their nuclear weapons in exchange for a guarantee of security from Russia, England, France, Germany, and the United States.
1: Exactly. Now, when the United States pulled out of NATO, that was horrible. But the
0: we never pulled out of NATO.
1: Well, Trump is okay.
0: Trump is trash talking NATO, but we're still a member of NATO.
1: Yeah, but what we're okay, fine. The issue for me is when Putin invaded Crimea in 2014, that Obama didn't put a stop to it then.
0: I agree.
1: Because with us and NATO in strong position, that would have eliminated what we're in right now. Now, the issue for Ukraine is, and the difference between the War of 1812, that when we had a broken treaty with England, so we had that war, is there's 3,000 miles of ocean between them, where they have this huge long border with them. They're right there. The saving grace is the same for us. There were a lot of English people who wouldn't fight us either in the War for Independence or the War of 1812. And there's the same thing going on in Russia. There are a lot of Russians who are against fighting with Ukrainians because there's so much of each lineage in each country.
0: Right.
1: So our job is to bring this forth, that if we had lost that War of 1812 to England, we'd be right where Ukraine is. We'd be England's subjects, England's puppets. And they had a lot to gain with that war because the country had doubled with Louisiana Purchase. And they had Canada, so they would have had this entire northern continent except for Mexico. But that's the point, is we need to save Ukraine because we were saved from being subject to England again.
0: Well, Ukraine is also physically the largest country in Europe. It is the breadbasket for the world. It produces 12% of the world's wheat, for example.
1: Yes.
0: And the Russians are stealing that right now and selling it, and Trump is allowing them to do it.
1: We need
0: sanctions.
1: To stop that.
0: Yeah.
1: And
0: they're an example of democracy. I mean, they rejected Russian autocracy when they drove Yanukovych, Paul Manafort's client, out of office. And so Paul Manafort came to the United States and ran Donald Trump's 2016 campaign. In both cases, he was working for Vladimir Putin. And as far as I can tell, he continues to. I mean, he's got a new autocrat as his client now. Stan, I got to run, but thanks for the call. Good points all. 9 minutes before the hour. We'll be back with more of your calls in just a minute. Stay with us.

0: Hey, thanks so much for sharing our program and for reaching out to our stations and sponsors and letting them know that you're listening. It really means a lot to us. Welcome back. 9 minutes before the hour. Picking up your calls here. James in Spokane, Washington. Hey, James, what's up?
1: Oh, my friend, how are you?
0: I'm great, but I'll get better.
1: Hold on a second. I think I got sorry about that.
0: All good.
1: I want to say this one thing first. The really corrosive thing I think in our society is hate. If we can just stop, even our adversaries, even the people that have done us wrong, stop hating. Because I was raised as a Catholic. I know the New Testament really well. I think that's the only really relevant part of the Bible for everybody.
0: I think it's healthy stuff. I every morning I have a little period of time when I pray for members of my family and people I care about and what's going on and everything. Mm-hmm. And I've been including Trump in my prayers. I think it's healing
1: Thank
0: me.
1: You.
0: I don't know if it's healing him, but.
1: Absolutely right. We know medically how hate, negative feelings, and inspirations raise your blood pressure.
0: Yep.
1: You tend to frown more. You tend to sneer more. Whereas if you bless things, it's much easier to smile.
0: Yeah.
1: And the other reason for that is, Tom, religiously or not, however you look at it, if you don't believe there's a personified God, then it's the universe. The universe is one thing. It's a bunch of energy fields. None of them are separate in any way, shape, or form. You're a part of it. It's a part of you. You're cursing any of it. You're cursing yourself quite clearly, emphatically, and directly.
0: I agree.
1: If you bless any of it, you're blessing yourself.
0: When I was a little kid, there was a show that came on before the cartoons every Sunday morning that my brother Steve and I used to sit and watch. It was just a little 15-minute kind of inspirational moment, but it started with a picture of a pair of hands lighting a match and then lighting a candle. And there was a song, and the song said, "If everyone lit just one little candle, what a bright world this would be." And I'm not going to try and sing it. My singing voice is terrible, particularly with a cold. But that's always been meaningful to me, actually. It kind of became my life motto, you know, is like my job is to light my candle or to light the any candles I can to enlighten the world. So, I'm with you, James.
1: Rather than shade. Yeah. And, Tom, you know, when I talked to you last time, we talked about the middle class and how it's kind of misrepresented in this country.
0: Yeah.
1: And you are, in fact, a member of that. But you're a good man. You're a man of honor. I wouldn't care if you had all the money in the world because I know you do the right thing with it, the good things with it.
0: Yeah, well, I don't.
1: But the billionaires are lunatics.
0: You know, we're doing okay.
1: Yeah, but in any case, you get my meaning.
0: Yeah, I do, James.
1: The top 1% has 33% of the wealth. I'm sorry, 33% of the wealth. The 9% below that would be between 91 and 99 or whatever, has 36% of the wealth.
0: Right, and the bottom half of America has about 3 or 4%. Yeah. James, I've got to move along. Your points are very well made. Thank you very much. Joe in Chicago. Hey, Joe. My apologies for the delay in getting back to you. What's up?
2: I wanted to mention something that when people say Trump has symptoms of being Alzheimer's, that just seems really incorrect. People with Alzheimer's don't talk nearly as much as he does. He doesn't have a personality change. He's still a bad person that remains a bad person. He's very clear when he's speaking of who is, he knows who is the people he doesn't like are.
0: Yeah, I've been saying this for a long time. I think he has age-related cognitive decline, but I think his basic baseline problem is that he's a psychopath and a malignant narcissist.
2: Yes. He's a very demented person, but it's not Alzheimer's.
0: Yeah.
2: Ronald Reagan showed Alzheimer's when he forgot that he campaigned against nuclear treaties and then decided.
0: No, my mom died of Alzheimer's. I know what it's like. I mean, I've seen it up close and personal. That's not what Trump has.
2: I just want to also make a.
0: But I do think he's taking anti-Alzheimer's medication. Now, this is just my guess, but I think that because it's given through infusion in the back of the hand.
2: Yeah, he's definitely taking a lot of drugs. But I want to just make an observation about Fetterman, who wrote this op-ed in the Washington Journal justifying his positions on immigration and Israel and the ballroom that he supports. And what he doesn't mention is that none of these things are done through democratic normal processes. They're all done through autocratic abuse of our democracy.
0: Yeah.
2: And he makes no mention of this. And the fact that he is all in on this completely autocracy takeover of democracy is extremely alarming.
0: Yeah, he's in bed with Netanyahu is what's going on.
2: Yeah, of course. Yeah. So that's all I have for today.
0: And every cycle, the Republicans find one vulnerable Democrat that they can buy off, they can threaten, they can elevate, they can, you know, whatever. It was Kyrsten Sinema and Joe Manchin the last time. Before that, it was Joe Lieberman. Now it's, you know, John Fetterman. It's a tragedy. Joe, thanks for the call. I'll be right back with you.

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1: Years ago, when I announced that I was leaving my job as editor of the Texas Observer to run for political office, I had to admit that going into politics is the only downward career move one can take from journalism. But being both a journalist and a politician does hone one's ability to detect the smell of BS. And we Americans are presently getting a noxious blast of that stench from our warmongering Department of Defense. The vast trillion-dollar Pentagon is the ultimate Big Brother bureaucracy, literally empowered to compel thousands of Americans to die in foolish military misadventures cooked up by political partisans and profiteering corporate contractors. That's why it's so alarming that Trump's Project 2025 autocrats are now rushing to slam an iron door of censorship on reporters trying to inform us commoners about the militaristic schemes and corporate fraud that comes from inside this government fortress. In the name of defending freedom, Trump's palace guards are banning media outlets that displease His Royal Highness. Also, Pretty Boy Pete, Trump's made-for-TV Pentagon honcho, has even decreed that reporters must be tightly monitored by military escorts while doing interviews, reviewing documents, and otherwise exercising the essential constitutional rights of our nation's free press. The good news is that rather than kowtowing to the autocrats, dozens of media organizations have told Pete to stuff it, choosing to do old-school outsider digging into this insider war machine. This is Jim Hightower saying, meanwhile, the Project 2025 authoritarians hail their clampdown on free press rights by touting their, quote, fresh relationship with what they call their new Pentagon press corps. Right, it's their partisan press corps, not ours.

Vance freezes California Medicare. Missouri eyes a tax trap. Fetterman blues, Wall Street parties, and Putin bombs American factories. Good morning. This is the Commonwealth Report, news for the public, not the powerful. Will the Supreme Court hand the GOP a $500 million midterm cash bomb? A ruling out of the Supreme Court could land any day now that would let political parties spend unlimited cash in lockstep with their candidates. The case is called NRSC versus FEC, and one of the plaintiffs who launched it back in 2022 is now Vice President J.D. Vance. If the court's hard right majority strikes down coordinated party expenditure limits, Republicans could pour hundreds of millions into the races, working hand in glove with their nominees. Senator Cory Booker warned in his amicus brief that Citizens United already, quote, opened the floodgate to billions in dark money. Now that same court is poised to blow the doors off. Party committees would suddenly rival super PACs as the favorite landing pad for billionaire cash, with a ruling expected just months before voters head to the polls in November. Vance yanks Medicaid money from California in a naked political hit job. Vice President J.D. Vance announced yesterday he's freezing $1.3 billion in Medicaid payments to California, the largest deferral the federal government has ever made. He claims it's about fraud. California's leaders aren't buying it. Governor Newsom's office shot back saying, "We hate fraud, but that's not what this is." They say Vance and Oz are targeting in-home services that keep seniors and disabled folks out of nursing homes. The administration already pulled the same stunt in Minnesota, and the CMS staff admitted to using errant figures to justify another fraud probe in New York. They're threatening every blue state next. This isn't fraud enforcement. It's federal extortion, weaponizing health care to punish states that refuse to bend the knee to Trump. Are Missouri Republicans about to soak working families with a tax bait and switch? Missouri voters are being asked to gut their own state income tax this year, and experts say the math is devastating. The state pulls roughly 65% of its general revenue from income taxes. Eliminate it, and lawmakers get sweeping new power to jack up sales taxes on everything from gasoline to home repairs to prescription drugs. The Missouri Budget Project estimates working families would pay about $500 more every year, while the state's eight billionaires walk away with massive tax breaks. House Minority Leader Ashley Aun called it a game pushed by the, quote, bootlickers in the Missouri GOP. She warns the plan blows a $9 billion hole in state revenue. If it passes, schools, roads, and seniors take the hit. The billionaires write the menu. Why did John Fetterman just hand Trump two massive wins in one day? Yesterday, Pennsylvania Democrat John Fetterman cast the deciding vote to kill a war powers resolution that would have reined in Trump's illegal war on Iran. It's the seventh time he's broken with his party on Iran since the bombing began. Three Republicans crossed over to back the measure. Fetterman was the only Democrat to vote against it. The resolution failed 49-50 by a single vote, his vote. Hours later, Fetterman joined every Senate Republican to confirm Kevin Warsh as the new Federal Reserve chair. Senator Elizabeth Warren said Trump nominated Warsh to be his sock puppet so he could crank down interest rates from the Oval Office. Fetterman claims he'd make a lousy Republican, but his voting record says otherwise. He's the senator Trump openly calls his favorite Democrat, and Pennsylvania voters are watching. Why is Wall Street partying while working America drowns? Despite the Iran war, Trump's chaotic tariffs, inflation climbing past 3.8%, and gas prices crushing family budgets, the stock market keeps hitting new highs. The S&P 500 is up roughly 30% since Trump's election. Why? Because corporate profits are surging on the backs of consumers paying more for everything, while AI investment floods Silicon Valley. Working people see prices climb, paychecks shrink, and confidence collapse, while the richest investors see record returns. This is what oligarchy looks like in plain daylight. The Dow doesn't measure how Americans are doing. It measures how much wealth is being funneled to the top while everyone else gets squeezed. Russia bombs American factories and Trump doesn't say a word. The New York Times reports Russia's been systematically striking facilities owned by American companies inside Ukraine since last summer. Cargill, Coca-Cola, Boeing, Mondelez, Philip Morris, Bunge. Seven Russian drones slammed into a Cargill grain terminal in South Ukraine just 3 minutes back in April.
Andriy Hunder, who runs the American Chamber of Commerce in Ukraine, says Moscow, quote, wants to stop American business coming into Ukraine. But Trump's White House has stayed silent. Not one public condemnation this year. When Ukraine hit a Russian oil terminal with American investor stakes, the State Department fired off a formal protest demanding Ukraine knock it off. American factories get bombed by Putin, though, and our president looks the other way. Senator Jeanne Shaheen said the White House response amounts to complete silence. That's not strength. That's surrender. And that's the way it is today, Thursday, May 14th, 2026. I'm Tom Hartman. Change starts with you. You can be calling your Democratic or Republican representatives to let them know what you think by calling 202-224-3121. It's the Capitol Switchboard. It'll get you right through to them.

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1: Hey, welcome to the third hour of our program. So J.D. Vance yanks medical money from California in a naked political hit job. Vice President J.D. Vance announced yesterday that he's freezing $1.3 billion in medical payments to California, the largest deferral the federal government has ever made. He claims it's all about fraud. California's leaders aren't buying it. Governor Newsom's office shot back. We hate fraud, but that's not, in all caps, what this is. They say Vance and Oz are targeting in-home services that keep seniors and disabled folks out of nursing homes. The administration already pulled the same stunt in Minnesota, and the CMS itself admitted to using errant figures, you know, wrong numbers they basically made up, to justify another fraud probe in New York State. They're threatening every blue state next. This isn't fraud enforcement. This is federal extortion, weaponizing health care to punish states that refuse to bend the knee to Donald Trump. This is just wrong. Meanwhile, are Missouri Republicans about to soak working families with a tax bait and switch? Missouri voters are being asked to gut their own state income tax this year, and experts say the math is devastating. The state pulls roughly 65% of its general revenue from income taxes. If you eliminate the income tax, the lawmakers get sweeping new powers to jack up sales taxes on everything from gasoline to home repairs to prescription drugs. The Missouri Budget Project estimates working families would pay about $500 a year more, while the state's eight billionaires walk away with massive tax breaks. This is called regressive taxation, right? Stop taxing income tax so that people with really high incomes, don't have to pay the tax, but start taxing the things that average working people buy so they pay the tax rather than the billionaires. House Minority Leader Ashley Ons called it a game pushed by, quote, the bootlickers in the Missouri GOP. She warns the plan blows a $9 billion hole in state revenue. If this thing passes, schools, roads, and seniors will take the hit. And the billionaires, hey, they get to, you know, walk away completely intact. They write the menu, as it were. So what's on your mind today? Francesco in Sarasota, Florida. Hey, Francesco, what's up?
2: Hi, Tom. Thanks for taking my call. And I think we're just about the same age, so you'll be familiar, I think, with some of the books that had an influence on me. I read, as a teenager, All Quiet on the Western Front. And what I learned from that is that as much as the enemy might be vilified, he's more similar than we think.
1: Yeah, it was a brilliant book about World War One.
2: Oh, yes, from the German perspective, mm-hmm. actually. And then I read Hiroshima, which taught me a couple of things, the degree in which human beings can be cruel to one another. Mm-hmm. It also gave me an answer when people say, and when you discuss with them, we can't let this country or that country have a nuclear weapon because they're crazy enough to use it. Without ever seeing the irony of that statement, you know. And then the song, The Universal Soldier, mm-hmm. which talks about the fact that it's the soldiers, millions of them on all sides, yeah. that are willing to go out and kill each other.
1: Yeah, Buffy St. Marie's famous song.
2: Yes. Without those people, these leaders could not do the damage and inflict the suffering that they do. It's a very good song. Unfortunately, you know, it wasn't in favor because it did put soldiers in a bad light. But anyway, just speaking of that, I wanted to say, you know, that Trump did not fall from the sky. You know, he was elected twice by the American people. And I think until we really face the ignorance, greed, racism, and perhaps the fear that exists in this country, really face it head on. And you know, the spotlight is on Trump. That's good. But I think until we face that he was elected by a majority of the people this a second time, the first time yeah. he didn't get the, And I, as I said to your screener, because he said that to me, well, the first time, he didn't get the popular vote. I said, well, in my opinion, if he had gotten 10 million votes, it would have been an indictment. But anyway,
1: I think the thing you have to add, though, Bill, to your list of, hate and fear and greed and racism, and I would add misogyny, is the billionaires who profit off this and promote it. The Murdoch family, the Ellison family now, the billionaires who own, I'm not sure who owns the media company now. It was the Dickey brothers for a while. You know, the 1500 radio station, right-wing radio stations, the billionaires who own the other two right-wing television networks, One America and Newsmax. Those people, I think, are far more responsible for this. And the five Republicans on the Supreme Court who made all this possible, these corrupt Republicans, they're far more responsible for this than the average idiot, who lives down the street from you, who watches Fox News and wears a red hat and goes, yeah, cool. He's the victim as much as the rest of us are.
2: Propaganda is certainly an effective tool. We've seen that throughout history.
1: Oh, yeah. It's the key to the whole thing.
2: Yeah, it really is. But anyway, I like your don't despair idea because, I say to my girlfriend who tries to be a very positive, person for kindness and writes a blog and all that, and I say, even if you're rolling the rock up the mountain like Sisyphus and there's not a lot of history to to support you, I say that it's a noble cause anyway, and that's what I believe. It's the only.
1: This was Franklin Roosevelt's message when he became president in the midst of the Republican Great Depression. I mean, a third of America was, to quote him, ill-housed, ill-fed, ill-nourished, or something like that. There were three. But his point was, he said, we have nothing to fear but fear itself. And then he went on to say, nameless, paralyzing fear in the face of obstacles. I'm not quite perfectly quoting it, but damn close. And I think the nameless, paralyzing part of it was the key to it, that despair stops us from taking action. And that's why I say despair is not an option, because despair is crippling. And despair is, by the way, what they want us to have. It's what every autocrat wants. They want people to despair. And we cannot indulge that. We cannot go there. It's, we have to fight back. We have to know that the arc of history works, is on our side, not on the side of these right-wing billionaires, these greed heads, these psychopaths. people who are infected with the modern-day version of hoarding syndrome. History is on the side of the good people. Francesco, thank you for the call. Well said.
2: Yeah. Thank you.
1: Yeah, sure enough. Good talking to you. 14 and a half minutes past the hour. Back with more of your calls in just a minute. It's the Tom Hartman Program, exposing the con in conservative. I'll be right back with you.

0: This is the Tom Hartman Program.
1: Speaking the truth to power, multinational corporations would really rather you didn't know all about. I'll be right back with your calls.

0: And welcome back. Let's see here. Bill in Santa Monica. Hey, Bill, what's on your mind today?
1: Good morning, Tom. Two things. Once when the King of England visited here a couple weeks ago, and Trump told him that his mom had always had a crush on him. Well, the King is 2.5 years younger than Trump. So does pedophilia run in the family? Curious. Nobody bust that up.
0: I think she actually probably had a crush on his father, but I get the point.
1: And the second thing was, last night on the ABC News, Muir, the anchorman, was in China covering the summit or whatever. Mm-hmm. And this robot was demonstrating that Chinese have this robot. And they showed him loading the dishwasher and folding clothes. And not once did Muir ask, what else can he do? Because this is the new soldier. I think this is going to be the end of war as we know it. Yeah. No one would ever put an army in the field of human beings against these robots. I'm pretty sure that they would be able to take out a tank from 3,000 yards before the tank even saw them.
0: Oh, yeah.
1: I think it's a good thing, but I think it's going to end war. I thought that the atomic bomb would end it, but there's too many crazies that have atomic bomb, especially us with people like Trump.
0: Yeah.
1: And the one other thing, too, I'm really unhappy with the mainstream Democrats. And I was just wondering, like people like you and like Greg Palast and so many alternative and reporters, they would make great Congress people. Why do they always have to be lawyers? And as far as making bills, there's other lawyers who know the government, would know how to write a bill and put them in. Mm-hmm. But you would get honest people. I mean, to me, these people are like scientists and teachers.
0: Yeah.
1: And those are the people who we should have running this government or running for the Democratic Party.
0: Well, there's a fair number of legislators who are not lawyers, but having a background in the law, I think, helps if you're writing laws, if that's your main job. So,
1: right, but I mean, their staffs could have back.
0: Perhaps, but you would want your lawmakers to have an understanding of the law and the Constitution that people, at least in theory, get in law school. I'm not sure that they do in the right wing law schools, but you understand what I'm saying. Yeah, but there's some good people in politics, Bill. There's a lot of good people in politics.
1: Oh yeah, there's some great people, but not enough, especially at the head.
0: Yep.
1: I mean, you have your Bernies and your AOCs and your Omars, and that woman that's running, I can never think of her name. She's from the Seattle Council in Washington, but now I don't see her on television at all. Bill Gates, I think 10 years they tried to spend a lot of money to kick her off of the City Council in Washington.
0: Yeah, you're talking about Sharma's.
1: Yeah, that's
0: Sharma
1: her.
0: Sharma.
1: Yeah.
0: Yeah.
1: Yeah.
0: And, yeah, I don't know what happened to her.
1: And one other thing, well, she's running, but they're not putting her on the air.
0: Oh, okay.
1: The last thing I would like to mention, you know, Republicans, Trump once said, Abraham Lincoln, he was a Republican. Not a lot of people know that. Well, a lot of people did know that. But, you know, conservatives have always been, and these really right-wing guys, they're the ones that have been against progress.
0: Yeah.
1: And I would just like to see them stop using these labels because they change back and forth.
0: Yeah, I get it. I get it. Bill, I got to run.
1: Yeah,
0: thanks for the call. We're hitting the break here. I'll be back with more of your calls in just a minute. Stay tuned.

Tired of news that protects the powerful? Get reporting with a backbone at the Commonwealth Report. 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

0: Way back in 1964, when Lyndon Johnson signed the Civil Rights Act, the Voting Rights Act, the Republicans started this rant about how the election of 1960, Jack Kennedy stole that election, and there's voter fraud in America. And it became a thing. They started this thing called Operation Eagle Eye. William Rehnquist was running it in Arizona, trying to intimidate Hispanics and African-Americans into not voting, essentially. They have now used this claim that non-citizens are voting, this voter fraud claim, in virtually every red state to make it harder to vote, to purge people off the voting rolls, to make people's votes not counted with their exact signature matches.
1: And welcome back. So we had a little minor kerfuffle here with the automation machine, but we are back on the air. Steve in Yorba Linda, California. Hey, Steve, what's on your mind today?
2: Hello, Tom. Thank you for all of your good programming and your wonderful guests you have on.
1: Thank you.
2: You're welcome. I just wanted to mention that you said that war is in our DNA. I would tend to disagree with that. I think what's involved there is our natural desire for self-defense and survival are basic. Mm-hmm. You go way back. But I think war is an outgrowth of greed, which I think is a learned illness, but it might also be based on sort of an egocentric thought process, maybe a personality-dependent problem?
0: Could be. I mean, are you familiar with the difference between bonobos and chimps, or bonobos? I'm not sure how to pronounce it.
2: Bonobos and chimps? There are ancient descendants. There are folks that we descended from, I guess you could say.
0: Right. Yeah, we've got a little bit of the DNA of both, but we've got most of the DNA of the chimps. And chimps regularly engage in warfare, and bonobos don't.
2: Interesting. So, in other words, chimps go out of their way to create problems for others as opposed to, like, defending their territory?
0: I don't know how to characterize it, Jane Goodall could give you a better description if she were still with us. chimps will turn conflict into warfare and warfare into something close to genocide. And bonobos turn conflict into opportunities to have sex. I mean, they literally make love, not war.
2: Interesting. Well, I guess you could say that. So maybe both of those characteristics are in us then. Right?
0: Oh yeah, they are. They clearly are. But we've got way more chimp DNA than bonobo, and I realize this is a hyper simplistic explanation, and I'm not using it as an excuse for anything, and I don't think that we need to be tweaking our DNA or anything else. I do believe that. That humans can rise above this. I mean, we've done, this is one of the things that we've done so well, frankly. I mean, this was what NATO was all about. You know, this is what the United Nations was all about. For the Iroquois Confederacy, it was what lacrosse competitions were about. I think, frankly, even football is something that lets us get this instinctive stuff out of our system without engaging in great physical violence. And I think it's why football is so much more popular than baseball or basketball, because it is violent. You know, it is a proxy for warfare, essentially. And
2: interesting.
0: I'm no great philosopher on this stuff. These are things that are, people like Joseph Chilton Pierce speculated about this. He wrote this brilliant book, The Crack in the Cosmic Egg. I wrote the foreword for it years ago. Joe is no longer with us, but he was a physician and a philosopher and just a brilliant, brilliant man. He also wrote a book called The Magical Child that every parent should read. But in The Crack in the Cosmic Egg, he touches on some of this stuff. I'll leave it to people like him. Steve, I got to move along, but thanks for the call. Good talking with you. Tony in Buffalo, New York. Hey, Tony, what's up?
3: Well, I subscribe to a magazine called The Worst Pills and Best Pills News.
0: Okay.
3: And this is involving the FDA approval of new drugs. There was an act in 1962 that said, in order to approve a drug, you were required to have at least 2 successful, randomized, double-blinded clinical trials. since the entire FDA was dismissed by the Trump administration and they put in their own people, that two trials has been eliminated. Now they can approve a drug on one trial. Ever since they've been there, they have been unable to have a consistent policy of making decisions because they are being pressured by the administration on what drugs they are to take and allow to be put to the public. Some of the drugs that they're approving can cause heart attacks and kill people. Mm. You cannot trust the FDA under this administration because it's corrupt.
1: Yeah. Well, it's not just the FDA. Look at the Environmental Protection Agency. Look at, I forget which agency it was. It might have been the FDA that, has approved now two of these horrible pesticides. They're amping up the production of glyphosate, of Roundup, which right. apparently causes cancer. There's two other major pesticides that were scheduled for phasing out under the Biden administration that Trump has said, no, you can put those back in the food supply. And one of them causes neurological damage in children. We know this. It's a nerve poison, and that's how it kills insects.
3: Yeah. Well, the thing, too, is in recent months, they approved a drug, and I forgot the name of it. And then about 2 months later, they found out that there were side effects to this drug that they approved, and they had to withdraw it from the market.
1: Yeah.
3: And they did something called a black box, which means you should not use this drug.
1: Right.
3: But they allowed, and one of them was for women in menopause.
1: Yeah. Yeah. No, it's really unfortunate that we've got a former heroin addict who's a brainworm infected, former sex addict, maybe current, who knows, who is a lawyer and has absolutely no medical training in charge of our entire medical system and healthcare system and health system. It's bizarre. Tony, thank you for the call. We'll be right back.
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1: It's the True People's Media, back with more of your calls on the other side of the break. Stay with us.

Vance freezes California Medicare. Missouri eyes a tax trap. Fetterman Blues, Wall Street parties, and Putin bombs American factories. Good morning. This is the Commonwealth Report, news for the public, not the powerful. Will the Supreme Court hand the GOP a $500 million midterm cash bomb? A ruling out of the Supreme Court could land any day now that would let political parties spend unlimited cash in lockstep with their candidates. The case is called NRSC versus FEC, and one of the plaintiffs who launched it back in 2022 is now Vice President J.D. Vance. If the court's hard right majority strikes down coordinated party expenditure limits, Republicans could pour hundreds of millions into the races, working hand in glove with their nominees. Senator Cory Booker warned in his amicus brief that Citizens United already, quote, opened the floodgate to billions in dark money. Now that same court is poised to blow the doors off. Party committees would suddenly rival super PACs as the favorite landing pad for billionaire cash, with a ruling expected just months before voters head to the polls in November. Vance yanks Medicaid money from California in a naked political hit job. Vice President J.D. Vance announced yesterday he's freezing $1.3 billion in Medicaid payments to California, the largest deferral the federal government has ever made. He claims it's about fraud. California's leaders aren't buying it. Governor Newsom's office shot back, saying, "We hate fraud, but that's not what this is." They say Vance and Oz are targeting in-home services that keep seniors and disabled folks out of nursing homes. The administration already pulled the same stunt in Minnesota, and the CMS staff admitted to using errant figures to justify another fraud probe in New York. They're threatening every blue state next. This isn't fraud enforcement. It's federal extortion, weaponizing health care to punish states that refuse to bend the knee to Trump. Are Missouri Republicans about to soak working families with a tax bait and switch? Missouri voters are being asked to gut their own state income tax this year, and experts say the math is devastating. The state pulls roughly 65% of its general revenue from income taxes. Eliminate it, and lawmakers get sweeping new power to jack up sales taxes on everything from gasoline to home repairs to prescription drugs. The Missouri Budget Project estimates working families would pay about $500 more every year, while the state's eight billionaires walk away with massive tax breaks. House Minority Leader Ashley Aun called it a game pushed by the, quote, bootlickers in the Missouri GOP. She warns the plan blows a $9 billion hole in state revenue. If it passes, schools, roads, and seniors take the hit. The billionaires write the menu. Why did John Fetterman just hand Trump two massive wins in one day? Yesterday, Pennsylvania Democrat John Fetterman cast the deciding vote to kill a war powers resolution that would have reined in Trump's illegal war on Iran. It's the seventh time he's broken with his party on Iran since the bombing began. Three Republicans crossed over to back the measure. Fetterman was the only Democrat to vote against it. The resolution failed 49-50 by a single vote, his vote. Hours later, Fetterman joined every Senate Republican to confirm Kevin Warsh as the new Federal Reserve chair. Senator Elizabeth Warren said Trump nominated Warsh to be his sock puppet so he could crank down interest rates from the Oval Office. Fetterman claims he'd make a lousy Republican, but his voting record says otherwise. He's the senator Trump openly calls his favorite Democrat, and Pennsylvania voters are watching. Why is Wall Street partying while working America drowns? Despite the Iran war, Trump's chaotic tariffs, inflation climbing past 3.8%, and gas prices crushing family budgets, the stock market keeps hitting new highs. The S&P 500 is up roughly 30% since Trump's election. Why? Because corporate profits are surging on the backs of consumers paying more for everything, while AI investment floods Silicon Valley. Working people see prices climb, paychecks shrink, and confidence collapse, while the richest investors see record returns. This is what oligarchy looks like in plain daylight. The Dow doesn't measure how Americans are doing. It measures how much wealth is being funneled to the top while everyone else gets squeezed. Russia bombs American factories and Trump doesn't say a word. The New York Times reports Russia's been systematically striking facilities owned by American companies inside Ukraine since last summer. Cargill, Coca-Cola, Boeing, Mondelez, Philip Morris, Bunge. Seven Russian drones slammed into a Cargill grain terminal in South Ukraine just 3 minutes back in April.
Andriy Hunder, who runs the American Chamber of Commerce in Ukraine, says Moscow, quote, wants to stop American business coming into Ukraine. But Trump's White House has stayed silent. Not one public condemnation this year. When Ukraine hit a Russian oil terminal with American investor stakes, the State Department fired off a formal protest demanding Ukraine knock it off. American factories get bombed by Putin, though, and our president looks the other way. Senator Jeanne Shaheen said the White House response amounts to complete silence. That's not strength. That's surrender. And that's the way it is today, Thursday, May 14th, 2026. I'm Tom Hartman. Change starts with you. You can be calling your Democratic or Republican representatives to let them know what you think by calling 202-224-3121. It's the Capitol Switchboard. It'll get you right through to them.

0: 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People in the Rust Belt states know all about tariffs. They know that tariffs kept jobs in the Rust Belt states for centuries, literally, that America was built on tariffs. It's one of the reasons Donald Trump got elected in 2016 was because he talked about tariffs. But for some reason right now, you know, the Harris-Walz campaign or Democrats in general are reluctant to talk about tariffs. They call them sales taxes or something like that. They really need to be a little more straightforward because people, particularly in the industrial Midwest or in the Rust Belt, as we call it now, are not dumb. You know, they know what's going on. They know where we've been and how we got here. And I think it's pretty important to be talking about tariffs and what they are, how they work, and how they can bring manufacturing back home. I wrote a piece about it for Hartman Report. It's titled Why Trump is Wrong and Alexander Hamilton Was Right About Tariffs. And I think you'll find it absolutely fascinating at HartmanReport.com. Check it out. Welcome back. 35 minutes past the hour. So what's on your mind today? A lot going on in the world. Stephen in Pueblo, Colorado. Hey, Stephen, what's up?
1: Hey, Tom. Hope you get better soon.
0: Thank you. I am on that track. So,
1: eat lots of raw garlic.
0: You know, Louise has been cooking with garlic like there's no tomorrow. So, yeah, I'm with you.
1: Okay, I got two things for you.
0: Mm-hmm.
1: One is, I think men and women are equal to each other. There are things that women do that men can't, and vice versa.
0: Sure.
1: And I went out on a date recently with a woman. We went and saw the symphony orchestra up in Colorado Springs. And this woman plays three musical instruments.
0: Hmm.
1: I mean, she's brilliant.
0: Mm-hmm.
1: So in the field of intelligence, I have run into so many women that are just absolutely brilliant.
0: Yeah.
1: As smart or the men anywhere. And then the second point I want to make is I consider myself to be a Gnostic Christian. Gnostic meaning to know. Now, I don't believe Jesus was here to die for our sins. I don't believe that we need to be redeemed, which is basically the point of the Catholic Church and, you know, other Christian
0: Paul's
1: churches.
0: Paul's version of Christianity. Yeah.
1: Yes. I believe that he was here to awaken us to the divine spark within us all.
0: I agree.
1: And, pardon?
0: I agree.
1: Oh, cool. Yeah, cool. Yeah, and that's why they killed him.
0: Yeah.
1: Because he was waking people up.
0: Yep.
1: And if mankind were to be awakened to that fact, that would end war.
0: Well, it's a possibility, yeah.
1: I believe so.
0: Yep. Well said, Stephen.
1: Thank you, sir. I love you. I love your show. God bless you.
0: Thank you very kindly. I'll take all the blessings I can get. Thanks. John in Cambria, California. Hey, John, what's up?
2: Not much. Thank you, Tom. I always struggle when I get into conversation with Republican, that whole back and forth, oh, we're not a democracy, we're a republic.
0: Mm-hmm.
2: So I came up with a little slogan, but I need to fact check it with you or see if you can improve on it. It kind of describes them both and the fact that we are both.
0: Mm-hmm.
2: So when someone says we're a republic, not a democracy, and I tell them we are both. A republic is the relationship between the states and the federal government, and a democracy is a relationship between the people and the federal government. Does that make any sense?
0: And how would people and the federal, state, and local governments. Yeah, that's a brilliant analysis, and it kind of cuts right through all the BS, John. We actually,
2: that's,
0: I mean, if you want to know,
2: getting to all the, go ahead.
0: If you want to know the form of government that we have, it's constitutionally limited, representative, democratic republic. It is the government itself is limited by the Constitution. This is what Barack Obama said back in 2016 that the Republicans went after him. He said the Constitution is a set of, you know, negative I forget the word now, but basically the Constitution limits the government. So we're constitutionally limited, representative.
2: Right.
0: In other words, we don't show up like the old Greeks did, where you had the polis, the 6,001 people who basically on jury duty kind of ran the government. Instead, we hire representatives. Democratic, because we hire them through a majority vote system. Republic, a Republican form of government, which basically is, you know, the rule of law and the relationship between the different branches of government and the different types of governments within that system. So, yeah.
2: Right. Huh. Okay.
0: Well
2: so
0: said,
2: I would
0: John.
2: Not be incorrect by saying that.
0: No, you were. That's brilliant. It's an absolutely brilliant way to say it. And you know, this whole Republican thing that started in the 1950s with Joe McCarthy, you know, Joe McCarthy's two big things that still endure in the Republican Party. The first was never say Democratic Party. It sounds too friendly. Everybody likes democracy and democratic. So instead call them the Democrat Party with an emphasis on the rat. And that has become a tick across the Republican Party. You will never hear anybody on Fox News refer to the Democratic Party. It's like it doesn't.
2: No, some Democrats are saying it now.
0: I know it's insane because it's a slur. You know, it's a slur. It's anywhere near as bad as the N-word, but it's a, you know, it's that, you know, on that spectrum.

0: that sounds like the Republican Party. And, you know, both of them were BS. But here we are. We're stuck with them, and the Republicans are still living through. that was Joe McCarthy's work back in the mid-1950s. John, thanks for the call. Great to hear from you. Spot on. And brilliant thinking there. Keep it up. Mike in Fort Collins, Colorado. Hey, Mike, what's on your mind there?
1: Hi, Tom. How you doing today?
0: Good.
1: Anyway, I'm a native Kansan. I grew up in the Kansas City area, so I keep my ear to the ground about what's going on in my native state.
0: Mm-hmm.
1: I saw your or heard your little thing about what they're intending to do in Missouri.
0: Yeah, doing away with the income tax you're talking about.
1: Yeah. Mm-hmm. Kansas did that probably with before Taco got in.
0: Wasn't that Sam Brownback who was responsible for that? Didn't he say that this is going to be the great experiment? We're going to do away with the tax, and we're going to prove that trickle down economics is right. And it blew up in his face, and the state faced a huge deficit. Am I remembering right?
1: That you are absolutely correct. And then that rat, when it blew up, took off to be like Trump's ambassador to the Vatican,
0: right?
1: And how it worked was let's say you went into your plumbing supply house and bought a toilet, okay? You paid the sales tax with that, and that was remitted to the state. But if the plumber made $50 profit on it, he kept it. And that was supposed to bring lots of business into the state. Well, they blew like a billion-dollar hole in the budget.
0: Right.
1: And the Republicans' answer to that was, "Well, just take it out of school."
0: Which is always their answer.
1: Said, what?
0: Which is always their answer: take it out of the schools, take it out of the social programs, take it out of the little people. Don't hurt the billionaires.
1: Right. The Kansas Supreme Court said, no, you don't understand. This is not how it works. And they made them restore the cuts.
0: Mm-hmm.
1: And I just happened to be back when that was going on. I flipped on a Kansas City radio or television station, and you should have heard the moaning and groaning and the rending of breaths. It would have, would have absolutely broken your heart.
0: Yeah.
1: But they got that straightened out. And Missouri, you need to look at what happened, about 50 miles west of the border.
0: There you go.
1: Because you're heading in the same direction.
0: There you go. Yeah, it was supposed to be the grand experiment. We were going to prove that way, just like Reagan. Yeah. Hey, we're going to do this experiment. We're going to destroy labor unions. We're going to cut taxes on billionaires. And this should strengthen the middle class. And what did it do? Our middle class went from 2/3 of us down to 43% of us. And we could get in the middle class with one paycheck back then, and now it takes two. I mean, it's the rape of the American middle class. By the billionaires. Mike, thank you for the call. And now the billionaires are all in China with Trump, right?
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0: Looking for more opportunities to move factories overseas like Tim Apple has done. We'll be right back.

0: And welcome back, James in Shelby Township, Michigan. Hey, James, what's on your mind today?
1: Hey, Tom. Thanks for taking my call.
0: Sure.
1: I watch your show every day.
0: Well, thank you.
1: I'm retired. I'm a mess. Construction guy. So I'm pretty beat up. But I want to pick your brain a little bit. We've been talking a little bit today about China, manufacturing, trade, and all that. I'd like to pick your brain about Ross Perot back in the early 90s.
0: Yep.
1: He predicted all this.
0: Yeah, it was the election of 1992, wasn't it? Yeah, when Bill Clinton was running. Yeah, 92.
1: Yeah.
0: He absolutely did.
1: What do you know about Ross Perot? I mean, why is he so forgotten when he was actually

0: prophet. He knew what was coming.
1: He got 20% of the vote. Bill Clinton only got 43% of the vote and became president. He didn't even get half the vote. So, yeah, it was a big deal. Ross Perot was a billionaire who had made his money with, I forget the name of the company, but it was basically a data company that did payroll for people and you know, did accounting for big companies and something systems. And it was a famous company back in the 90s. It's been eclipsed over the years by companies, you know, like Oracle and whatnot. And, you know, he was a very, very wealthy guy, and he understood that if you move, you know, this neoliberalism that Ronald Reagan had introduced America to in 1981, that was based on a theory that was come up with in the late 1940s by the Mont Pelerin Group, you know, by Hayek and von Mises and company. That we should just basically do away with borders in terms of, you know, you keep borders to keep for people. In other words, people can't cross borders, but money can cross borders. That corporations are transnational beings rather than whereas human beings are not. And Ross Perot looked at that and said, that's crazy. And he was right.
0: Right.
1: And you know, he's not remembered, I think, for two reasons or maybe three reasons. One, he was a little eccentric, and he went off on this weird thing about how he thought that his opponents in the election were trying to wiretap his daughter. And, you know, so there was just something weird going on. He came across as kind of a crazy guy. Number two,
0: it might have been true. Who knows?
1: Pardon me, it might have been. But number two, he had this retired admiral whose name is escaping me as his running mate, who famously said, "Who am I? What am I doing here?" Which was meant as a rhetorical question, but you know, it was taken literally. And then number three, after he lost the election, he just kind of went radio silent. He really did not want the publicity. He was not a publicity seeker, and he died, you know, a few years after that. I'm not sure exactly when he died, but he's been gone for a while, and so I think he's just kind of a historical footnote.
0: Did he start as an independent and then chose sides, or what?
1: Yeah, he ran as an independent. He created his own party, and it was a party that.
0: So what made
1: Jesse
0: him choose
1: Ventura
0: the Republican
1: revived.
0: Side?
1: Pardon?
0: What made him choose the Republicans?
1: He didn't. He was not a Republican. He ran as an independent. He ran against George Herbert Walker Bush, who was the Republican.
0: I wasn't sure if he joined a ticket or not.
1: I think it was called the Reform Party. It was called something like that. He created a political party, which I think he still kind of limps along. James, thanks for the call.

0: Hey, thanks so much for sharing our program and for reaching out to our stations and sponsors and letting them know that you're listening. It really means a lot to us. America is suffering from an epidemic of bullying. And one of the things we know is that culture, including bullying, flows from the top down. We've seen studies where when issues of, for example, being gay or transgender are being debated in the public, gay and transgender kids in school are more likely to be bullied. When racial issues are being discussed, people of minority races are more likely to be bullied. Well, now we've got a man who has literally built his career on being a bully, Donald Trump, as president, or was president, you know, as candidate. And he is driving this insane bullying campaign and using it as a political weapon across the United States. And it's contagious. It's dangerous. There's an entire article about it over at HartmanReport.com titled America's New Epidemic, A Nation Overrun by Bullies. Check it out. 10 minutes before the hour, picking up your calls here. Jim in Ludington. Is that Ludington, Michigan?
1: Yeah, that's Ludington, Michigan, Tom.
0: Hey, Jim.
1: I'm about 11 miles east of the west coast of Lake Michigan. About bonobos, Ape House by Sarah Gruen is a great fiction book if you like to get a little kidnapped bonobo in with your information.
0: Huh. Tell me about it.
1: Well, I've got two other things. You started talking about bonobos, and I just remembered that. But it's where somebody dies that's running a zoo, and then some other scientists steal the bonobos. But you're seeing the bonobo, let's make love, not war behavior quite frequently in the book.
0: Mm-hmm.
1: So I was thinking about these people that are going with Trump, or gone with Trump, to China. We've got Cargill, Boeing, Coca-Cola, those factories that the Russians were bombing in Ukraine. And do you think those officers, those CEOs and company brass will say to the Chinese, hey, can you get those Russians to quit doing that to our companies?
0: I doubt it, because Trump is okay with it. Trump refuses to mention it. So I doubt they're going to do anything to piss off Trump.
1: So I got one more thing, and this is kind of involving trade. My representative over here, John Molinar, has teamed up with Debbie Dingell to put a law together to really put the hammer down on getting Chinese EVs in this country. And it's already almost impossible with the tariffs, the parts, and all that kind of thing. And I think we have a chance to get rid of Molinar this time with the way Trump's popularity's gone down.
0: Is he a Republican?
1: And now she's given him a chance to put another feather in his hat. Mm-hmm. And with the war that's going on over there, we need to really do some things about getting off fossil fuels.
0: Yeah. Yeah, you think? And which is another example of how Trump has just screwed America by ending literally $1 trillion worth of green energy initiatives. I mean, he just paid a Danish company $1 billion to stop construction on a wind farm off the East Coast that was three quarters done.
1: That's just plain horrible with all the other horrible shit he's done. Excuse me.
0: Yeah. I'm sorry, Jim. I got to drop you there. We can't use that kind of language on the air. I realize you feel like I got to go. Jim, thank you. Hatsy in my apologies to anybody who might be offended. Hatsy in Chapel Hill, North Carolina. Hey, Hatsy, thanks for listening to WPCF. What's up?
2: Hello, Tom?
0: Mm-hmm. That's me.
2: You can hear me.
0: Yes.
2: Okay. Yes, this is Hatsy. Yes, I was listening to you. I listen to you all the time. Thank you very much for what you do. There was a gentleman three or four back who was talking about he was an older man and he was gone on a date and he thought that men and women were equal. And the other day, you were talking about working in South America. I want to say it wasn't Bolivia. But
0: no, it was Colombia,
2: anyway,
0: Bogota, Colombia.
2: Colombia.
0: Yeah,
2: right.
0: The story about the Archbishop.
2: Yeah, right. Well, I have a PhD in Romance Languages and Literatures, and one of my focuses was Latin America. And it is amazing to me. I was infuriated by what happened to you and the woman that you were working with, and anything but the Archbishop, the Archipreste, had to say, in Latin America, religion, the Catholic Church and the governments are joined at the hip, were, still are in many places. There was not much difference between dictatorship. I'm so angry, I can't find my words. there was not much difference between the Catholic Church and a dictatorship.
0: Yeah.
2: And they were equally as bad, and they did horrible things to the indigenous people and to women. And it all goes back to the fathers, quote unquote, of the early Roman Catholic Church in various parts of the world. Specifically, a book called El Corbacho. It was an Italian version and a Spanish version that basically said women were soulless and had no use except to have children, which brings us to this century, this date, the 2025 plan, that women who are postmenopausal and have no children, the only thing they can do is take care of their grandchildren.
0: Right.
2: And if they don't have any grandchildren, then they shouldn't have Social Security. I mean, okay, so let me breathe. There are two books that every person on this planet should read. One is called The Natural Superiority of Women by Ashley Montague. Okay. And he is not saying women are better than men. He said we should work together as cogs in two wheels.
0: I'm familiar
2: with it. The other one, have you read that one?
0: I've not read it, but I'm familiar with it.
2: It's excellent. And it explains how we are supposed to work together.
0: Yeah.
2: And how we can make things.
0: And the other one, real quick, because we're just about out of time here.
2: The other one is When God Was a Woman by Merlin Stone, who traces what happened. That one is an excellent. They're both excellent works.
0: Yeah.
2: And they maybe, just maybe, it would inform some men and not all men.
0: I'm with you. Hatsy, thank you very much. The flip side of the story of the Archbishop, by the way, Louise and I were invited to Rome to meet the Pope, John Paul II, and she was not supposed to meet him. But she came in, and she was all covered in black, and he said, oh, you can, you know, and he shook her hand and everything. I mean, John Paul II was kind of a cool guy. Anyhow, Hatsy, I got to run. Thank you so much for being with us today. We'll be back tomorrow, same time, same place. In the meantime, don't forget, democracy's not a spectator sport. It requires all of us. So get out there, get active, tag, you're it. Have a great afternoon. I'll catch up with you tomorrow. Stay safe. And avoid this cold.
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4: George Orwell spoke bluntly about the nefarious nature of advertising, calling it, quote, the rattling of a stick inside a swill bucket. Even Orwell, though, would have been astonished by the cacophony of swill bucket advertising currently being blasted at us by Amazon, Google, Meta, and other profiteering tech giants. What are they trying to sell? Pure hogwash. Having spent billions to develop artificial intelligence so humanoid robots can displace workers, the tech geniuses are now rushing to build thousands of vast computer data centers necessary to power their brave new AI world. Each center will suck up local water supplies, drastically raise people's utility bills, create monstrous industrial blight and pollution, and enthrone such autocratic thugs as Bezos, Musk, and Zuckerberg as absentee political bosses with domineering power over each locality. But the billionaires forgot something. You and me, we the people, are in open rebellion against this Orwellian future, with officials in multiple states and localities just saying hell no to the profiteers' invasive scams. Thus, the billionaire hucksters are frantically rattling their swill sticks. For example, Mark Zuckerberg, whose Meta Goliath already operates 26 massive data centers and is now spending $600 billion to plop more of them in our communities, has launched a multi-million dollar offensive to beat back local opponents. It's running BS television ads in state capital cities, financing political candidates to hype the data centers, deploying untold numbers of lobbyists to rig the rules against opponents, and hiring an army of, quote, community affairs agents to spread AI propaganda. This is Jim Hightower saying, they have the fat cats, but a groundswell of us alley cats has them on the run. To get involved, go to mediajustice.org/tools.

Vance freezes California Medicare. Missouri eyes a tax trap. Fetterman Blues, Wall Street parties, and Putin bombs American factories. Good morning. This is the Commonwealth Report, news for the public, not the powerful. Will the Supreme Court hand the GOP a $500 million midterm cash bomb? A ruling out of the Supreme Court could land any day now that would let political parties spend unlimited cash in lockstep with their candidates. The case is called NRSC versus FEC, and one of the plaintiffs who launched it back in 2022 is now Vice President J.D. Vance. If the court's hard right majority strikes down coordinated party expenditure limits, Republicans could pour hundreds of millions into the races, working hand in glove with their nominees. Senator Cory Booker warned in his amicus brief that Citizens United already, quote, opened the floodgate to billions in dark money. Now that same court is poised to blow the doors off. Party committees would suddenly rival super PACs as the favorite landing pad for billionaire cash, with a ruling expected just months before voters head to the polls in November. Vance yanks Medicaid money from California in a naked political hit job. Vice President J.D. Vance announced yesterday he's freezing $1.3 billion in Medicaid payments to California, the largest deferral the federal government has ever made. He claims it's about fraud. California's leaders aren't buying it. Governor Newsom's office shot back, saying, "We hate fraud, but that's not what this is." They say Vance and Oz are targeting in-home services that keep seniors and disabled folks out of nursing homes. The administration already pulled the same stunt in Minnesota, and the CMS staff admitted to using errant figures to justify another fraud probe in New York. They're threatening every blue state next. This isn't fraud enforcement. It's federal extortion, weaponizing health care to punish states that refuse to bend the knee to Trump. Are Missouri Republicans about to soak working families with a tax bait and switch? Missouri voters are being asked to gut their own state income tax this year, and experts say the math is devastating. The state pulls roughly 65% of its general revenue from income taxes. Eliminate it, and lawmakers get sweeping new power to jack up sales taxes on everything from gasoline to home repairs to prescription drugs. The Missouri Budget Project estimates working families would pay about $500 more every year, while the state's eight billionaires walk away with massive tax breaks. House Minority Leader Ashley Aun called it a game pushed by the, quote, bootlickers in the Missouri GOP. She warns the plan blows a $9 billion hole in state revenue. If it passes, schools, roads, and seniors take the hit. The billionaires write the menu. Why did John Fetterman just hand Trump two massive wins in one day? Yesterday, Pennsylvania Democrat John Fetterman cast the deciding vote to kill a war powers resolution that would have reined in Trump's illegal war on Iran. It's the seventh time he's broken with his party on Iran since the bombing began. Three Republicans crossed over to back the measure. Fetterman was the only Democrat to vote against it. The resolution failed 49-50 by a single vote, his vote. Hours later, Fetterman joined every Senate Republican to confirm Kevin Warsh as the new Federal Reserve chair. Senator Elizabeth Warren said Trump nominated Warsh to be his sock puppet so he could crank down interest rates from the Oval Office. Fetterman claims he'd make a lousy Republican, but his voting record says otherwise. He's the senator Trump openly calls his favorite Democrat, and Pennsylvania voters are watching. Why is Wall Street partying while working America drowns? Despite the Iran war, Trump's chaotic tariffs, inflation climbing past 3.8%, and gas prices crushing family budgets, the stock market keeps hitting new highs. The S&P 500 is up roughly 30% since Trump's election. Why? Because corporate profits are surging on the backs of consumers paying more for everything, while AI investment floods Silicon Valley. Working people see prices climb, paychecks shrink, and confidence collapse, while the richest investors see record returns. This is what oligarchy looks like in plain daylight. The Dow doesn't measure how Americans are doing. It measures how much wealth is being funneled to the top while everyone else gets squeezed. Russia bombs American factories and Trump doesn't say a word. The New York Times reports Russia's been systematically striking facilities owned by American companies inside Ukraine since last summer. Cargill, Coca-Cola, Boeing, Mondelez, Philip Morris, Bunge. Seven Russian drones slammed into a Cargill grain terminal in South Ukraine just 3 minutes back in April.
Andriy Hunder, who runs the American Chamber of Commerce in Ukraine, says Moscow, quote, wants to stop American business coming into Ukraine. But Trump's White House has stayed silent. Not one public condemnation this year. When Ukraine hit a Russian oil terminal with American investor stakes, the State Department fired off a formal protest demanding Ukraine knock it off. American factories get bombed by Putin, though, and our president looks the other way. Senator Jeanne Shaheen said the White House response amounts to complete silence. That's not strength. That's surrender. And that's the way it is today, Thursday, May 14th, 2026. I'm Tom Hartman. Change starts with you. You can be calling your Democratic or Republican representatives to let them know what you think by calling 202-224-3121. It's the Capitol Switchboard. It'll get you right through to them.

0: This is the Tom Hartman Program.
1: Well, top of a Thursday to you. Hope you're having a fine day. Did America just get humiliated in China, in Beijing? I'll tell you all about that in just a moment. Also, will the Supreme Court hand the Republican Party a $500 million midterm cash bonus? And did John Fetterman just hand Trump two massive wins in one day? Actually, he did. Why? In the second hour of our program, Phil Itner is going to drop by live from Ukraine. Russia is bombing American factories, and Donald Trump doesn't say anything at all. Ukraine bombed an American factory in Russia, and Donald Trump ordered Ukraine to stop. This is weird stuff. We'll talk to Phil about that. Also, why is Wall Street partying while Working America drowns? In our third hour, J.D. Vance, if that's still his name, this is his third name now, yanks Medicaid money from California in a naked political hit job. And are Missouri Republicans about to soak working families with a tax bait and switch? Eight billionaires in Missouri. Looks like they're about to make out like billionaires. But my op-ed today over at HartmanReport.com. Did Xi welcome wealth, power, and corruption as Trump puts Taiwan on the table? Step into the Wayback Machine here and go back maybe 15 years or so. And on Fox News, this is during the Obama presidency, and on Fox News, they had this body language expert on who was, you know, all the time being interviewed. I don't know whatever happened to her. Maybe she's still on. I haven't watched Fox News in years. But one of the things, I remember watching a segment and thinking, oh, that's interesting. She said that when people shake hands, if both hands are vertical, you know, thumb up, little finger at the bottom, then that's a handshake among equals. If one person puts their hand palm down and the other person accepts that palm up, that means that the person who's putting palm down is dominant. And the person putting palm up is submissive. Now, Donald Trump knows this, right? He's been doing this power handshake thing for decades. He's very famous about it. He tries to grab people's hands and roll, you know, and he always tries to get his hand on top. Xi Jinping just did the reverse. Donald Trump tried to shake his hand with a power shake, and Xi just grabbed it and flipped it. And just took complete control of that situation physically. Now, this, by the way, follows the embarrassing meeting at the airport. Trump's plane, Air Force One, shows up at the airport. When Obama flew into Beijing back in 2009, President Xi came out and met his plane. But not yesterday. Now, when Trump arrived, President Xi was back having tea someplace in the Forbidden Palace or whatever, Forbidden City. And Trump got met by Hang Zheng, the ceremonial vice president, the guy with no power whatsoever, which was China's way of saying, we don't think you have any power either, Trump. And it gets worse. Before the meeting, the formal meeting even started, Donald Trump turned to Xi, the cameras are rolling, and said, you're a great leader. Sometimes people don't like me saying it, but I say it anyway because it's true. It's an honor to be your friend. And Xi just looked at him. He didn't say, oh, well, I'm glad you're my friend, or, you know, you're a great leader, too. No, he just looked at him like, who is this gnat? And then in the formal, comments, Xi said, and I quote, the Taiwan question is the most important issue in China-U.S. relations. And if it's not handled properly, he said, quote, the two countries will have clashes and even conflicts, putting the entire relationship in great jeopardy. He then referenced Sparta, the Thucydides trap. Now, I've talked about this for years on this program. We've had conversations with, you know, political analysts and historians about it. This is a story that Thucydides identified, which is, and this had to do with Greece and Sparta back 3,000 years ago, which is where you've got two powers, and one is clearly dominant, and the other one is clearly small compared to the dominant one. And the smaller power starts gaining power until they are at equal power. And when they are at equal power, according to Thucydides, the Greek philosopher and historian, when they are at equal power, war becomes almost inevitable if the two cannot find ways to have their interests correspond rather than clash. Xi referenced this, and it's obvious what he was talking about. Trump didn't have a friggin' clue what Xi was talking about. The guy, you know, he hired other people to sit in for him during history class. The guy just said, excuse me, Trump just has no understanding of history or of, you know, great power dynamics or any of this stuff. So what happened was Xi says this, and Trump's response is basically, you know, and Xi added, by the way, he said, the whole world is watching our meeting. And the U.S. and China can meet global challenges together and provide more stability for the world. And what was Trump's response? He repeated, you're a great leader. It's an honor to be your friend. And then he added, the relationship between China and the USA is going to be better than ever before. Donald Trump is a, oh, and he also pointed to the billionaires in the room that he brought with him, you know, the CEO of BlackRock, the CEO of Boeing, Tim Cook, Elon Musk, and he said, they're here to pay respects to you, China. In other words, he groveled. He didn't say, no, we're going to defend Taiwan. He didn't say, you know, shove your Thucydides trap stuff up your behind. He didn't say we are going to defend democracy. He didn't bring up Jimmy Lai in Hong Kong, who's still in prison for having advocated democracy in Hong Kong, like he said he was going to do. None of that. Instead, he groveled. I mean, this is just dangerous stuff. Donald Trump has destroyed American credibility around the world. He has weakened our soft power by allowing this South African Nepo baby idiot to destroy USAID, thus weakening our soft power, you know, across Africa and South Asia. He's groveling in front of Xi when Russian missiles strike American companies, Boeing, in Ukraine. When Russian missiles strike American companies in Ukraine, Trump has literally not said a word. This has been going on for months. But when Ukraine struck an American-owned factory in Russia, Trump immediately said, oh, wait a minute, you can't do that. It's just amazing. Before he went, before he left for, pardon me, before he left for Ukraine, or for China, excuse me, Trump said that he was going to discuss arms sales, American arms sales to Taiwan. This is something that, you know, Ronald Reagan had his 6 points. And one of them is we will never compromise on our arms sales to Taiwan with China. And Trump bragged before he left. He said, I'm going to have that discussion. It's one of the many things we'll be talking about. Xi would like me not to. No, Xi would love you to talk about that. You know, this is just astonishing how corrupt this man is, how corrupt. He brought his son along to hustle some business deals. Eric is there. I don't remember if Eric is Uday or Kusei. I think he's Kusei, right? This is just, we're abandoning American power. We're abandoning America's position in the world. The Taiwanese have to be scared to death right now about what's going on. I mean, Grandpa, who's losing it, who's falling asleep, whose hands are all covered with bruises, presumably from the anti-Alzheimer's drugs they're giving him by infusion. But who knows? Raja Krishnamurthy, a congressman, has introduced the Six Assurances to Taiwan Act that would codify Reagan's Six Assurances into binding federal law. We need this to stop Trump from selling out Taiwan. So if you, my project for the day is call your member of Congress at 202-224-3121 and tell them to support Raja Krishnamurthy's Six Assurances to Taiwan Act. It's in both the House and the Senate. In the House, it's House Bill 3452. In the Senate, it's Senate Bill 3208. But you don't need the numbers. You can just say, support Raja Krishnamurthy's Taiwan, Six Assurances to Taiwan Act.
0: This is the Tom Hartman Program.
1: If these billionaires, Trump and the billionaires with him, who have no interest in America other than as, you know, customers, are going to sell us out, we need Congress to stand up. And welcome back. Susie in Willits, California. Hey, Susie, what's on your mind today?
2: Hi, Tom.
1: Hey.
2: And thanks to Mateo. He's always so sweet.
1: He's a good guy.
2: Except
1: today it's not Mateo, it's Jeremy, because Mateo has a cold. This cold that I got, it seems to be, you know.
2: I don't know. Sound the same.
1: Yeah.
2: But I love them both.
1: Yeah,
2: all right.
1: Good people.
2: Just this whole thing of why are men so insecure about women?
1: Because men are the inferior gender. They're physically weaker. They're emotionally less competent or solid.
2: Physically weaker?
1: Yeah, men have a shorter lifespan. No, I get it. Their muscles are bigger.
2: Yes, they do.
1: Their muscles are bigger, but their resilience against disease. Men don't live as long as women. I mean, you know, it's just that simple, generally speaking.
2: I know, but it's just. Why is there a competition? It seems like with a man and testosterone, it's always a competition.
1: Yeah, testosterone's the most dangerous drug in the world. There's no doubt about that.
2: Oh, yeah. I mean, women don't want to make wars. But the point is that why? I just don't get it, that men hate us so much. I mean, not all men, but
1: well,
2: a lot of them do.
1: I don't think you can completely generalize, but there are a lot of misogynistic
2: men.
1: What's astonishing to me, Susie,
2: jealousy.
1: Yeah, forgive my interrupting.
2: Pardon?
1: What's astonishing to me is how misogyny has become, misogyny and racism have become, you know, like foundational. Yeah, exactly. Foundational operating principles for the Republican Party. And Donald Trump, of course, leading that parade, a convicted rapist. And
2: of course, yes.
1: And that just blows my mind that Americans are okay with that, that a third of Americans are still supportive of this.
2: Likewise, completely.
1: Yeah. But beyond that, we're not going to solve this problem in this conversation. Susie, I got to move along. Thanks for the call. I appreciate it. Barbara in Manhattan. Hey, Barbara, what's up?
3: Hey, Tom. So this is about AI and first-time caller and first-time caller, long-time fan. So I think Bernie's suggestion about a timeout and a moratorium on AI and data centers is a really good idea, and I had a couple of suggestions while we're waiting.
1: Mm-hmm.
3: So the first is, I wondered if you knew the 1970 movie Colossus, the Forbin Project?
1: No, I have not seen it.
3: You should check it out. It's a perfect entry point for AI. Eric Braeden, the soap star, stars as Forbin. He's in his mid-80s now, and he still advocates for AI and guardrails. So if you guys are looking for a movie this weekend, I hope you'll check this one out.
1: Colossus.
3: The Forbin Project.
1: Yeah.
3: The Forbin, yeah. And I also want to mention a couple of panels this year from the Munich Security Conference. Are you familiar with that?
1: I am.
3: Oh, okay, great. So there was one. They have great names for their panels. The one on AI is called, and they have great panels. The one on AI is called Outsmarting Ourselves? And Senator Murphy's on that one. And the climate change panel is Playing with Fire. Gavin Newsom's on that one.
1: Well, interesting. We reported on the Munich Security Conference. There were a few things, but I was unaware of those, too. Thank you. Thank you, Barbara.
3: Okay.
1: It's nice to hear from you, and I hope
3: Absolutely.
1: You call again.
3: Will do, Tom. Thanks a lot.
1: Okay.
3: Have a great one.
1: Yeah, you too. 20 minutes past the hour. We'll be right back.

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The Commonwealth Report brings you honest, unfiltered reporting. News for the public, not the powerful. Twice daily updates that matter. 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Take back your news. From Los Angeles to Columbia, South Carolina, from Birmingham, Alabama to Baltimore, universal basic income programs are chalking up proof after proof of their viability. Basically, just giving people, low-income people, poor people, somewhere between $500 and $1,500 a month, no strings attached, is lifting people out of poverty, getting them back on track, getting them into solid middle-class jobs, helping their children tremendously. This works. Now, we don't have to do UBI in the United States. We're the only developed country in the world that doesn't have a national health care program. Health expenses are whacking a lot of low-income people. We're the only country, developed country in the world that doesn't have free college education. Education expenses are whacking people. There's a lot we could do. We can subsidize housing. We can subsidize food. We do that with food stamps. We could expand it. There's a lot we could do to benefit from this. There's a whole report about that over at HartmanReport.com. Check it out.

0: for a suitcase full of gold.
1: Welcome back.
2: Will the will the Supreme Court hand the GOP a $500 million midterm cash bomb? This is mind-boggling. A ruling out of the Supreme Court could land any day now that will let political parties spend unlimited amounts of cash in lockstep with their candidates. The case is called NRSC versus FEC, and one of the plaintiffs who launched it back in 2022 is the guy who's now the vice president, J.D. Vance. If the court's hard right majority strikes down coordinated party expenditure limits, Republicans could pour hundreds of millions, perhaps billions, into races, working hand in glove with their nominees. Senator Cory Booker warned in an amicus brief with the court that Citizens United already, quote, opened the floodgates to billions in dark money, end quote. Now that same court is poised to blow the doors off. Party committees would suddenly rival super PACs as the favorite launching pad for billionaire cash, with a ruling expected just months before voters head to the polls in November. This is mind-boggling. Meanwhile, why did John Fetterman just hand Trump two massive wins in one day? Yesterday, Pennsylvania Democrat John Fetterman cast the deciding vote to kill a war powers resolution that would have reined in Trump's illegal war on Iran. It's the seventh time he's broken with the Democratic Party on Iran since the bombing began. Three Republicans crossed over to back the measure. It would have forced Trump to stop the war. Fetterman was the only Democrat to vote against it, and the resolution failed 49-50 by a single vote, his vote. Hours later, Fetterman joined every Senate Republican to confirm Kevin Warsh as the new Fed Reserve Chair. Senator Elizabeth Warren said Trump nominated Warsh to be a sock puppet so he can crank down interest rates from the Oval Office. Fetterman claims he'd make a lousy Republican, but his voting record says otherwise. He's the senator Trump openly calls his favorite he's my favorite Democrat. And Pennsylvania voters are watching. You know, every cycle, Republicans find one or two Democrats that they can corrupt. You know, there was a time when it was the former Democratic nominee for vice president, you know, from the senator from Connecticut. It's just incredible, you know, who blew up Obamacare, who killed the public option in Obamacare. And now we've got the senator from Pennsylvania who is, excuse me, going along with Republicans on this. Pardon me. It's mind-boggling. And then, of course, it was, Manchin and Sinema before that. So, good old Joe, and now we've got good old John. Incredible. 27 minutes past the hour. So what's on your mind? I'll pick up your calls on the other side of the break. Stay with us.

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1: Back with your calls after this. What do you how do you think this is going to play out? Are we looking at a war with China? Stick around.

Vance freezes California Medicare. Missouri eyes a tax trap. Fetterman blues, Wall Street parties, and Putin bombs American factories. Good morning. This is the Commonwealth Report, news for the public, not the powerful. Will the Supreme Court hand the GOP a $500 million midterm cash bomb? A ruling out of the Supreme Court could land any day now that would let political parties spend unlimited cash in lockstep with their candidates. The case is called NRSC versus FEC, and one of the plaintiffs who launched it back in 2022 is now Vice President J.D. Vance. If the court's hard right majority strikes down coordinated party expenditure limits, Republicans could pour hundreds of millions into the races, working hand in glove with their nominees. Senator Cory Booker warned in his amicus brief that Citizens United already, quote, opened the floodgate to billions in dark money. Now that same court is poised to blow the doors off. Party committees would suddenly rival super PACs as the favorite landing pad for billionaire cash, with a ruling expected just months before voters head to the polls in November. Vance yanks Medicaid money from California in a naked political hit job. Vice President J.D. Vance announced yesterday he's freezing $1.3 billion in Medicaid payments to California, the largest deferral the federal government has ever made. He claims it's about fraud. California's leaders aren't buying it. Governor Newsom's office shot back, saying, "We hate fraud, but that's not what this is." They say Vance and Oz are targeting in-home services that keep seniors and disabled folks out of nursing homes. The administration already pulled the same stunt in Minnesota, and the CMS staff admitted to using errant figures to justify another fraud probe in New York. They're threatening every blue state next. This isn't fraud enforcement. It's federal extortion, weaponizing health care to punish states that refuse to bend the knee to Trump. Are Missouri Republicans about to soak working families with a tax bait and switch? Missouri voters are being asked to gut their own state income tax this year, and experts say the math is devastating. The state pulls roughly 65% of its general revenue from income taxes. Eliminate it, and lawmakers get sweeping new power to jack up sales taxes on everything from gasoline to home repairs to prescription drugs. The Missouri Budget Project estimates working families would pay about $500 more every year, while the state's eight billionaires walk away with massive tax breaks. House Minority Leader Ashley Aun called it a game pushed by the, quote, bootlickers in the Missouri GOP. She warns the plan blows a $9 billion hole in state revenue. If it passes, schools, roads, and seniors take the hit. The billionaires write the menu. Why did John Fetterman just hand Trump two massive wins in one day? Yesterday, Pennsylvania Democrat John Fetterman cast the deciding vote to kill a war powers resolution that would have reined in Trump's illegal war on Iran. It's the seventh time he's broken with his party on Iran since the bombing began. Three Republicans crossed over to back the measure. Fetterman was the only Democrat to vote against it. The resolution failed 49-50 by a single vote, his vote. Hours later, Fetterman joined every Senate Republican to confirm Kevin Warsh as the new Federal Reserve chair. Senator Elizabeth Warren said Trump nominated Warsh to be his sock puppet so he could crank down interest rates from the Oval Office. Fetterman claims he'd make a lousy Republican, but his voting record says otherwise. He's the senator Trump openly calls his favorite Democrat, and Pennsylvania voters are watching. Why is Wall Street partying while working America drowns? Despite the Iran war, Trump's chaotic tariffs, inflation climbing past 3.8%, and gas prices crushing family budgets, the stock market keeps hitting new highs. The S&P 500 is up roughly 30% since Trump's election. Why? Because corporate profits are surging on the backs of consumers paying more for everything, while AI investment floods Silicon Valley. Working people see prices climb, paychecks shrink, and confidence collapse, while the richest investors see record returns. This is what oligarchy looks like in plain daylight. The Dow doesn't measure how Americans are doing. It measures how much wealth is being funneled to the top while everyone else gets squeezed. Russia bombs American factories and Trump doesn't say a word. The New York Times reports Russia's been systematically striking facilities owned by American companies inside Ukraine since last summer. Cargill, Coca-Cola, Boeing, Mondelez, Philip Morris, Bunge. Seven Russian drones slammed into a Cargill grain terminal in South Ukraine just 3 minutes back in April. Andriy Hunder,
who runs the American Chamber of Commerce in Ukraine, says Moscow, quote, wants to stop American business coming into Ukraine. But Trump's White House has stayed silent. Not one public condemnation this year. When Ukraine hit a Russian oil terminal with American investor stakes, the State Department fired off a formal protest demanding Ukraine knock it off. American factories get bombed by Putin, though, and our president looks the other way. Senator Jean Shaheen said the White House response amounts to complete silence. That's not strength. That's surrender. And that's the way it is today, Thursday, May 14th, 2026. I'm Tom Hartman. Change starts with you. You can be calling your Democratic or Republican representatives to let them know what you think by calling 202-224-3121. It's the Capitol Switchboard. It'll get you right through to them.

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0: Welcome back. 34 minutes past the hour, picking up your calls here. CC in Northbrook, Illinois. Hey, CC, what's up?
1: Well, I was reading your article this morning. It's the title, Trump Puts Taiwan on the Table.
0: Mm-hmm.
1: And I couldn't even really get through it, Tom. It's just that disturbing. It's a good article. I'm embarrassed to be an American.
0: Yeah. And welcome to the club.
1: Republicans have an Alzheimer's patient just selling the country for parts. And the system of America, I think Tom needs to be just, well, he's tearing it down. It's going to have to be rebuilt. And this is just January 6th, part two. So he's just tearing it down. As you said, we've lost all credibility all out the world. The China president is just going to eat his lunch. It's embarrassing. I know we can't change horses in the middle of the race with our leadership. But when we get to that point, when Democrats get back on their feet, the system's going to have to be rebuilt, including the Democratic Party.
0: If I agree.
1: Money in politics.
0: I agree.
1: The ones who's taking all this PAC money, and Cory Booker comes to my mind off the top. I don't know, but we need a list of who in the Democratic Party takes the most money, or just a list. Now, that doesn't make them necessarily corrupt. It's just the way the system is built right now, thanks to the Supreme Court.
0: Yep.
1: But my main thing, Tom, is I'm embarrassed. Alzheimer's patients. No, let me take the Republican Party. Trump is getting too much of fanfare on this.
0: Yeah.
1: The Republican Party. By the time this man gets back to the United States, he should be out of office. It's embarrassing us. I don't know what the Republicans are getting out of this, except I don't know. Do they call that owning the lib? They get some type of joy when we get angry and we pound the table. And this is why I have a problem with the Democrats. There's no reason that this Alzheimer's patient is doing anything. They should be laughing him out of the country. The Jimmy Kimmels of the world, they should be the Democrats should be shadowing him. This man's a laughing stock, and he's making us all the laughing stock. I have no pride in this. I'm a black man. I've never been proud of the country fully anyway, but I do have allegiance to the country. It's my country. But this embarrassment goes beyond race.
0: No, it's humiliating. It really is.
1: It's
0: dangerous. It's dangerous. I mean, you know, China's building nuclear weapons like there's no tomorrow. They've got they're building a navy that has already surpassed ours in terms of its power. They've got a drone capacity that we are just beginning to even look at, with now three drone companies that are owned in part by Uday and Kusei Trump. It's like, you know, even our military is a grift. Now we're learning that the FBI is you know, throwing people on the most wanted list at the last minute so that they can claim that they're doing something while the director is an alcoholic incompetent. We've got an alcoholic incompetent, you know, running our Defense Department that he likes to call the Department of War because he thinks it makes it seem like he's got, bigger manhood or something. I don't know what pathetic.
1: And you're forgetting.
0: Pathetic.
1: You're forgetting their infrastructure. Their infrastructure, China's, they're light years ahead of us in where they're heading with solar
0: They've
1: power,
0: got bullet trains. Yeah.
1: Yeah. And by the way, one more thing, Tom. Japan. I read an article that Japan itself is importing weapons for their citizens.
0: Yeah.
1: I don't know if that's true or not. But
0: I don't know about for their citizens. They're certainly, I mean, they've got very, very strong gun control laws in Japan, but there's a big debate, you know, in Japan about whether they should alter their constitution so that they can once again have nuclear weapons, or not once again, so that they can first, you know, begin having nuclear weapons. The rest of the world has figured out that with, you know, Uncle Crazy, Uncle Diapers here in the White House, that they cannot rely on the United States. The European countries, the NATO countries are freaking out. The Southeast Asia, Taiwan's got to be, you know, the president of Taiwan, she has to just be agonizing.
1: Yes.
0: I mean, you know,
1: he's selling them out.
0: Yeah, no, I'm with you. CC, we're starting to repeat ourselves. Yeah, I got to move along, but you said it so well. Your analysis is spot on.
1: I'm going to call my senator and my congressman today.
0: Say that again.
1: I'm going to call my senator and my congressperson today.
0: Do
1: your assignment.
0: Yeah, tell them to support Krishnamurthy's Taiwan bill. Yeah. CC, thank you. Good talking to you. Bob in Raleigh, North Carolina. Hey, Bob, what's up?
2: Hey, man. First and foremost, Tom, sending you healing energy to and to Mr. Mateo, so you guys get up to full power.
0: Well, once again,
2: we need you both at full power.
0: Thank you. We're doing our best.
2: In these times of challenge. And then the other thing I was telling Jeremy was, and one other quick thing, the music. Yeah, you're right. The mood, with Louise and the country theme. I'm trying to get a voice as deep as the one singer, so I can then go. North Carolina Republicans, bad for North Carolina, bad. But anyway, but that's all I need for an ad. So I'm glad I'm helping you feel better. I was telling Jeremy that three things on the downside, but one on the up. I guess for Trump, he knows nothing about Sun Tzu. You know the old adage of if you know yourself, you win 50% of the time. If you know your opponent, you win 50% of the time. If you know your opponent and yourself, you win 100% of the time. I've been in sales for over three decades, and that whole body language thing, exactly. I would always, you reach for

0: President Harris, it would have been, well, beware of the porcupine defense, which is basically how Ukraine has been able to make life tough and actually going to defeat Russia in the end. Yeah. And if for China, you think you're just going to overrun his island, I don't think about it, guy. You're going to pay a hell of a price. Are you willing to pay that your people are going to
1: That's what he should have said. Instead, he said, oh, you're a great leader. We're so happy to be here with you. Please give us some money.
0: And all those other billionaire grifters. I mean, it just makes us look. I know it's with the previous caller. I agree. It's a hard thing. One last uplifting thing is that in the Democratic Party here in North Carolina, the thoughts of going big. We're looking at Mondami, Mayor Mondami, and what he's doing, and that's exactly what we want to do. None of this piecemeal stuff. None of this. What's his face? Fetterman. Fetterman stuff. Mm-hmm. Do things for the people, get things going fast, quick, but also go for big. Go for big stuff. Go for big investments. Yeah. And so,
1: I get it.
0: That's it. Now, I will call about the six assurances bill to my representative, and also I got Tillis and Bud. So anyway, but I will call nonetheless.
1: Taiwan is like literally one of the most, if not the most, vibrant democracy on earth. It is
0: absolutely.
1: It's one of the least corrupt, most honest, most well done. They have the literally the world's best healthcare system, which by the way was organized by an American who went over there and showed them how to do it. It's been years since I wrote about it in my book, The Hidden History of American Healthcare. I forget his name. It wasn't Edward Deming. He was the guy who brought, to Japan, just in time and production and stuff. But it was
0: quality
1: another guy.
0: Control. I met him. Yes.
1: Oh, really?
0: Years ago. But yes, I agree.
1: Yeah, an amazing guy.
0: Yeah.
1: Anyhow, Bob, I got to move along. Thanks for the call. It's good hearing
0: Tom.
1: From you. Good talking to you. Thank you. Terry in Chicago. Hey, Terry, what's up?
2: Hey, Tom. Hope you're doing well. This is a little off topic for the day, but it's been on my mind for about a week. Last week, I think it was, came out that Ukraine is killing it with the drone technology over there.
1: Yep.
2: And I'm just wondering, since the Pukes of Hazzard started their own drone company, what's the likelihood that they are selling drones or will be selling drones to Russia?
1: Oh, you mean Uday and Kusay Trump?
2: Yes.
1: Yeah, they've got they're invested. They're invested now in three different drone companies that all now have contracts with the Pentagon. Suddenly, magically, God only knows, Terry. I frankly doubt that any American defense contractor would be selling to Russia, but it wouldn't surprise me. I mean, look at how China wanted to get some NVIDIA chips, so Trump is bringing Justin Hong all over to China. The guy who's the head of NVIDIA, he's over there to cut some deals. But the easy way to get them would be through the UAE, because the UAE has a mutual defense treaty with China. Anything that they get from us, they share with China. So what happens? The UAE puts $500 million, $500 million into Trump's crypto company. And then Trump's crypto company now, and of that, about $100 million of that went right into Trump's pocket instantly. And so then Trump says, oh, well, we'll sell you the NVIDIA chips, UAE. And then UAE, presumably sends them to China. So, this is how the dance is being played. So whatever kind of drone technology we come out with, maybe we'll figure out a way to give it to the UAE also, and they can give it to China.
2: Yeah. All right. Thanks. Yeah. You have
1: Thanks,
2: a good
1: Terry.
2: Rest of your day, Tom.
1: Yeah, you too, Terry. But the bottom line is China's already so far ahead of us on drone technology. It's mind-boggling. It's just mind-boggling. We'll be right back. 45 minutes past the hour.
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1: 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Back with your calls in just a moment.

0: And welcome back, Deidre. Deidre in Palo, yes. Minnesota. Hey, Deidre, what's up?
1: Hi. Love your show.
0: Thank you.
1: I just wanted to make a comment about Grandpa President Sundowner Befuddled Pants.
0: Yeah.
1: anyway, you would, your segment
0: too, huh?
1: earlier, you were

0: talking about the treatment that she is displaying toward him. My husband was watching earlier today, and he said that they were being seated for the dinner. And he said that Trump was getting ready to sit down, and there was a pillow on his chair. The woman came and removed the pillow so that Trump sat a little lower than she. So I wonder if she had a pillow on his chair to make himself look taller. Yeah. But anyway, my husband said he looked like a little old man. And I, when you were describing the treatment, you know, the, as far as a handshake and him not being there to greet him, it's all falling into play that she does not think too highly of him, and that he's kind of trying to let Trump make a fool of himself.
1: Yeah.
0: Trump, she doesn't even need to do it. Yeah.
1: Yeah.
0: And then there was another comment I had. Years ago, before he was president in the first term, they showed a clip. PBS had shown, it was a biography of both Hillary and Trump. And somebody, and I want to say it was Rona Barrett, had interviewed Trump years earlier. And she had asked him about being president. And his comment was, if I ever become president, I would be the one president to make money while in office.
1: Mm-hmm.
0: That is his agenda, period. He couldn't care less about the everyday people, you know,
1: yeah,
0: the ones who got suckered into voting for him.
1: Yeah, and I remember that quote.
0: And you know, really, a lot of people don't talk about that, but you know, that, like I said, that is his agenda. And then I also had another. I've got too much time on my hands where I'm watching this politics, and then I tell you, I'm sprouting gray hairs and wrinkles each day. But anyway, I was wondering if how it would work out if a Democrat became president again, which at some point it will happen, and if that president pardons this Cole Allen and the other guy who was, I think he's serving time in jail now for, they figure
1: no president is going to pardon anybody who tries to take a shot at another president. That's just not going to happen. And it shouldn't happen.
0: Yeah, but I mean, I wonder how the Republicans would handle that, you know, because look what they did with the January 6th crew, you know, and they went through the court process. How much did that cost? Juries found them guilty.
1: And they tried, and they wanted to murder the vice president and the Speaker of the House.
0: Right, right, yeah.
1: Said so.
0: Yeah, and I feel like it's Twilight Zone on steroids. You know, I feel that like that's what we're living. So, but anyway, listening to people like you kind of helps me keep my sanity, and I have to realize that there are a lot of, probably a lot more of us, you know, than the ones in charge, and at some point, what they're doing is going to backfire. I just have to hold that thought.
1: Well, I think it already is, and you can see that in the polling numbers right now. And and that's why the Republicans are trying to intimidate voters. It's why they're redrawing districts. It's why they're making it illegal to do voter registration drives. It's why they're doing everything they can to pre-rig the elections.
0: Well, and
1: I don't think it's going
0: to work. Trump made a comment to Zelensky regarding election, and Zelensky said, well, we can't have an election when there's a war going on, and it's like a light went off in Trump's head.
1: He was like, I need a war. Yeah, exactly. I agree. Deidre, I'm out of time. Thank you.

0: Hey, thanks so much for sharing our program and for reaching out to our stations and sponsors and letting them know that you're listening. It really means a lot to us. Between 1920 and 1980, America went from the middle class being about 10 or 12% of us up to being over 60% of us. What drove that was high taxation. High tax rates. Woodrow Wilson had 91% income tax rate. Franklin Roosevelt, 90% income top income tax rate. Lyndon Johnson dropped it down to 74%. But from that, throughout that entire period of time, with the exception of the Roaring Twenties, this is a brief little 10-year period, 12-year period, the top income tax rate was in the neighborhood of 74 to 90%. And what that did was it caused really rich people to leave their money in their businesses and pay their workers well. And that produced the middle class. Reagan came along and dropped that top tax rate down to 25% and then 27%, and it's now in the 30s. And that's what killed the middle class. We need to bring back these high taxes. There's a whole article about it at HartmanReport.com. Will the morbidly rich ever go back to being good citizens? Check it out. Excuse me, fly. Welcome back, 9 minutes before the hour. Picking up your calls here, Renee in Sheridan, Oregon. Hey, Renee, what's up?
1: Hey, Tom, I just want to make a comment on that lady who said why the men hate us, hate women so much. Mm-hmm. And my feeling is I'm a DNA person. It's all about the DNA. Women are looked on just for reproduction and making sure the species lives on. And men are all about planting the seed and dying off early. And taking territory. And that's what's happening right now with this strong psychopathic gene, that DNA of Trump and his family. They don't care about anybody. They're true psychopaths.
0: I agree.
1: So, you know, the
0: I'm not
1: only
0: sure
1: thing
0: it's genetic.
1: We can do is vote Democratic to people for people that have the softer gene of DNA that women have.
0: Yeah.
1: So, and that's going to, men, and I'm sorry, women aren't going to get elected in our country.
0: Yeah. Well, and that's the problem.
1: That's
0: you look at some of the countries, particularly like the Scandinavian countries, where women just, you know, are completely ascendant in terms of, you know, political power. Their countries are very, very well run. So, we need a lot more women in our politics and frankly, a lot fewer men. It's just obvious. Renee, thank you. Well said. Andy in Vancouver. Hey, Andy, what's up? Andy, you've got the telephone disease. We're looking for a new phone company, by the way. Jeremy, Andy's on line one. You may have to just call him back on the back line. Uncle Russell in Lafayette, Indiana. Hey, Russell, what's up?
2: Hey, Tom, again, in reference to that call Susie made, you know, why women hate men, ever since I can remember as a child, let's take sports, for example, courage, discipline, must win, defeat the opponents. Military training, same thing, courage, discipline, must win, defeat the opponents. Is that a problem? Is that why we're in the situation we're in right now as a world? Because we're on the brink of World War III.
0: Yeah, I know. I don't know that there's any easy answer to this, Russell. It's clearly in our genes. I mean, you know, you look at the difference between bonobos, or however you say it, bonobos, the make love not war monkeys versus the chimps, which are make war not love monkeys, and we're more closely related to the chimps. And there's this 15-year civil war going on right now in Uganda, for example, among two chimp tribes, or among within a chimp tribe. I think that the good news is that what culture proves, by and large, throughout history, is that we can overcome our impulses. We can overcome our DNA. We can lift ourselves above our impulses. The problem is that you've got a political party that has decided that catering and pandering to those impulses is politically advantageous. And, telling men that they are superior and that women are inferior and that women shouldn't even be voting. And then, of course, the whole thing about race, the same message, essentially, white people are the best. These are really, really destructive messages. They're destructive to our children. They're destructive to our society. And sadly, the Republican Party has decided to completely embrace them. You know, we've got a rapist as a president right now.
2: Right.
0: You know, an adjudicated rapist. It's mind-boggling when you think about it. I mean, just absolutely mind-boggling that, you know, that Fox News, these billionaire-owned media operations, and now, you know, CBS with Nepo Baby, David Ellison running it, and soon to be CNN, that these billionaire-run media operations are so successful that they can convince American men to do things that are just heinous, you know, and to think and to think in ways that are toxic, that are actively destructive to not just, you know, our own lives and the quality of our relationships and our marriages and our parenting and our friendships, but our nation, in our politics, the way that we do business, the way that we govern ourselves, the way that we conduct ourselves in the world relative to other people. All of this stuff is...
2: Yeah, people are so gullible. You know, they believe that crap.
0: Yeah. I have friends and neighbors who watch Fox News and, like, they just go, oh, yeah, that must be true. You saw it on television, you know? And they have just no idea how they're being manipulated. Russell, thanks for the call. Good to hear from you. Spot on. On the other side of the break, we'll check in with Phil Itner, live in Ukraine. There was a hell of a bombardment at Kyiv overnight from Russia. So hopefully Phil will be there and we'll be able to get through. Stay around. Stick around. We'll get to it.
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4: While the production of my lowdown commentaries is high-tech, I confess that I'm antiquated. I still write each piece in longhand, applying my ballpoint to paper. This has caused bewildered glances from some who see me scribbling away in local coffee shops and bars. Recently, one fellow sidled up and whispered, "Watch out! If they see you doing this, they'll haul you off to the Smithsonian." But we handwriters might not be as obsolete as the key tappers assume. A fast-spreading grassroots movement is calling for schools to re-emphasize the value of writing and printing by hand instead of being wholly dependent on machines. Already, 24 states, as varied as Mississippi and California, now require public schools to teach cursive writing in 3rd through 5th grades. This squares with new understanding of how brains absorb information. While keyboards are faster, the slower, more tactile act of handwriting creates longer-lasting comprehension of letters and better retention of the thoughts they convey. Neuroscientists find that rote keystrokes on a computer require little mental engagement, while physically drawing out words and ideas takes coordination of multiple areas of the brain to focus memory, eyes, and fingers on creating a written product. Just writing this piece conjured up a fond remembrance of my early childhood, sitting on the floor of our home learning to draw the ABCs, both print and cursive, on those line practice pads. It was both an artistic exercise and the development of a foundational tool for a life of learning. This is Jim Hightower saying, yes, computer literacy is an indispensable element of today's childhood curriculum, but so is the richer development of human thinking through putting pen to paper. So let's do both.

Vance freezes California Medicare. Missouri eyes a tax trap. Fetterman blues, Wall Street parties, and Putin bombs American factories. Good morning. This is the Commonwealth Report, news for the public, not the powerful. Will the Supreme Court hand the GOP a $500 million midterm cash bomb? A ruling out of the Supreme Court could land any day now that would let political parties spend unlimited cash in lockstep with their candidates. The case is called NRSC versus FEC, and one of the plaintiffs who launched it back in 2022 is now Vice President J.D. Vance. If the court's hard right majority strikes down coordinated party expenditure limits, Republicans could pour hundreds of millions into the races, working hand in glove with their nominees. Senator Cory Booker warned in his amicus brief that Citizens United already, quote, opened the floodgate to billions in dark money. Now that same court is poised to blow the doors off. Party committees would suddenly rival super PACs as the favorite landing pad for billionaire cash, with a ruling expected just months before voters head to the polls in November. Vance yanks Medicaid money from California in a naked political hit job. Vice President J.D. Vance announced yesterday he's freezing $1.3 billion in Medicaid payments to California, the largest deferral the federal government has ever made. He claims it's about fraud. California's leaders aren't buying it. Governor Newsom's office shot back saying, "We hate fraud, but that's not what this is." They say Vance and Oz are targeting in-home services that keep seniors and disabled folks out of nursing homes. The administration already pulled the same stunt in Minnesota, and the CMS staff admitted to using errant figures to justify another fraud probe in New York. They're threatening every blue state next. This isn't fraud enforcement. It's federal extortion, weaponizing health care to punish states that refuse to bend the knee to Trump. Are Missouri Republicans about to soak working families with a tax bait and switch? Missouri voters are being asked to gut their own state income tax this year, and experts say the math is devastating. The state pulls roughly 65% of its general revenue from income taxes. Eliminate it, and lawmakers get sweeping new power to jack up sales taxes on everything from gasoline to home repairs to prescription drugs. The Missouri Budget Project estimates working families would pay about $500 more every year, while the state's eight billionaires walk away with massive tax breaks. House Minority Leader Ashley Aun called it a game pushed by the, quote, bootlickers in the Missouri GOP. She warns the plan blows a $9 billion hole in state revenue. If it passes, schools, roads, and seniors take the hit. The billionaires write the menu. Why did John Fetterman just hand Trump two massive wins in one day? Yesterday, Pennsylvania Democrat John Fetterman cast the deciding vote to kill a war powers resolution that would have reined in Trump's illegal war on Iran. It's the seventh time he's broken with his party on Iran since the bombing began. Three Republicans crossed over to back the measure. Fetterman was the only Democrat to vote against it. The resolution failed 49-50 by a single vote, his vote. Hours later, Fetterman joined every Senate Republican to confirm Kevin Warsh as the new Federal Reserve chair. Senator Elizabeth Warren said Trump nominated Warsh to be his sock puppet so he could crank down interest rates from the Oval Office. Fetterman claims he'd make a lousy Republican, but his voting record says otherwise. He's the senator Trump openly calls his favorite Democrat, and Pennsylvania voters are watching. Why is Wall Street partying while working America drowns? Despite the Iran war, Trump's chaotic tariffs, inflation climbing past 3.8%, and gas prices crushing family budgets, the stock market keeps hitting new highs. The S&P 500 is up roughly 30% since Trump's election. Why? Because corporate profits are surging on the backs of consumers paying more for everything, while AI investment floods Silicon Valley. Working people see prices climb, paychecks shrink, and confidence collapse, while the richest investors see record returns. This is what oligarchy looks like in plain daylight. The Dow doesn't measure how Americans are doing. It measures how much wealth is being funneled to the top while everyone else gets squeezed. Russia bombs American factories and Trump doesn't say a word. The New York Times reports Russia's been systematically striking facilities owned by American companies inside Ukraine since last summer. Cargill, Coca-Cola, Boeing, Mondelez, Philip Morris, Bunge. Seven Russian drones slammed into a Cargill grain terminal in South Ukraine just 3 minutes back in April.
Andriy Hunder, who runs the American Chamber of Commerce in Ukraine, says Moscow, quote, wants to stop American business coming into Ukraine. But Trump's White House has stayed silent. Not one public condemnation this year. When Ukraine hit a Russian oil terminal with American investor stakes, the State Department fired off a formal protest demanding Ukraine knock it off. American factories get bombed by Putin, though, and our president looks the other way. Senator Jeanne Shaheen said the White House response amounts to complete silence. That's not strength. That's surrender. And that's the way it is today, Thursday, May 14th, 2026. I'm Tom Hartman. Change starts with you. You can be calling your Democratic or Republican representatives to let them know what you think by calling 202-224-3121. It's the Capitol Switchboard. It'll get you right through to them.

0: This is the Tom Hartman Program.
1: Come back on the line with us, our buddy Phil Itner, the veteran war correspondent, host of the On the Edge podcast. He lives in and based out of Kyiv, Ukraine. Philip Itner on YouTube, Itner Philip on social media. Phil, welcome back to the program. How's everything? I understand you guys were just hammered last night by Russian drones and missiles.
2: Yeah, it was a rough night. And it went on for hours. And I guess the count is somewhere around 600 drones were launched against Kyiv. And 56 ballistic and cruise missiles were launched against the capital. Many of them, we still have very good air defense here, so many of them were shot down, but a few did get through. I had a building get hit about a 15-minute walk from me here. Mm-hmm. So needless to say, a little sleep deprived today.
1: Yeah.
2: The body count was large. I think for the entire city, it was 15. There was an apartment building that was struck, and seven were killed, if I'm getting those numbers right, alone in that one strike. You know, countless other, you know, injuries. They're still pulling people from the rubble. Even just an hour and change ago, there was a bulletin that some children were pulled from the rubble. Still at this hour, so you know it was a massive attack, and it's being called the biggest attack since the initial invasion back in 22. President Zelensky came out with a statement in which he kind of indicated that it might have something to do with the fact that Donald Trump has traveled to Beijing and, trying to send a message to both Trump and Xi about what they can do, the Russians, in this war here in Ukraine and still being able to strike the capital. But, you know, it's all arbitrary, and it's civilians they're hitting.
1: Right.
2: They're not really going for military targeting. If anything, they are trying to hit civilian energy infrastructure, which is a war crime. Mm-hmm. But it was just hours and hours and hours of anti-aircraft, blasts and explosions, and the air raid alert would go on, and then not 5 minutes later, it would be switched off. You'd give it all clear, and then 5 minutes after that, a new air raid alert. So it wasn't just
1: amazing,
2: the sounds of the explosions and everything. It was these up and down alerts of, take shelter. Okay, now it seems the skies are clear. No, take shelter again. And it just, it just wears on the nerves.
1: Yeah.
2: And it,
1: well, which is the
2: and
1: whole
2: that's
1: point.
2: Its intention.
1: Yeah. So I understand in the Kherson area there's a region where Russia has basically encircled part of Ukraine.
2: I'm sorry, Tom, I lost you there. Can you repeat that?
1: Can you hear me now? Can you hear me now? Hello.
2: No.
1: Hello?
2: Sorry. Hold on one moment. I'll see if I can change this.
1: Okay. We'll 1, 2, 3, 4, 5. Let me know when you can hear me.
2: We'll just do it with speakers.
1: Can you hear me now?
2: Yeah, I can, yeah.
1: Okay, great. So I understand in the Kherson region that there is a part of Ukraine that has been encircled by the Russians, and they're not letting food or other supplies in or out. About 6,000 people are trapped, and they're trying to starve them out. Is that true?
2: Yeah. We're getting increasing reports about this. I sat down with a reporter who lives in Kherson. She lives in the city, which is still held in Ukrainian hands. Kherson is divided by the river. So the western side of the river is held by Ukraine, and that's where the city and the seat of government is. And then on the western side of the embankment of the river, that's where Russians are. And they send drones and things like that. But they also occupy that part of the oblast, the Kherson oblast. And so they occupy these towns, and they've encircled them with mines, and they hunt people who try to leave with drones. So people are You know, they don't even try and get out because it's so dangerous. If you get in a vehicle, you're a target. But we are slowly getting people who are escaping. They are getting out, and they circle around. They go into Belarus, and that's the only way. That's the only border crossing that they can use to get back into Ukraine. So they go. They have to go into Russia itself, mainland Russia. Then they cross over into Belarus, and then they cross down into Ukraine. And they're bringing stories of bodies being left in the streets for animals to
3: eat,
2: scavenge. And, terrible torture and not letting medicine or food in, lack of drinking water, even people who have wells, because the wells work on electricity, they can't get gas for the generators, so they can't draw water from their own wells, which is how they used to survive. And it's turning into a situation where there's a real bad potential human catastrophe if this goes on for much longer, because they've already gone for months and months now without food, and it's just the Russians have decided that instead of allowing for an escape corridor, which is what they've normally done for civilians, oftentimes when they're either advancing on a city or they're sieging a city, that they'll let them out through they'll set up a corridor and they'll hold it open for
3: they're
2: a while.
3: Not doing that this time.
2: Not doing that this time. Yeah, this time they're starving these people.
3: The other story that I saw is that within Ukraine there are a bunch of American companies that have manufacturing facilities or other offices, and that Cargill, Coca-Cola, Boeing, Mondelez, Philip Morris, Bunge. These companies have been hit by Russian drones. In fact, Cargill just got hit by 7 Russian drones into their major grain terminal, 7 drones in just 3 minutes. And that the American Chamber of Commerce is asking the Trump administration to ask Russia to stop hitting American companies in Ukraine. And the Trump administration refuses to ask Russia to stop. Yet, when Ukraine struck, along with other targets, perhaps even accidentally, struck an American company's facilities in Russia last week, the Trump administration immediately issued a warning to Ukraine saying, don't hit American companies within Russia. What the hell is going on here, Phil?
2: Well, I mean, it's, this is no surprise. Trump has a preference for Vladimir Putin, and he has a open disdain for Zelensky and Ukraine. I mean, all we have to do is think back to that incident in the Oval, in which he was saying, you have no cards, you might as well surrender, give up, all this kind of stuff. And then, Ukraine, it turns out, actually does have a lot of cards, because not a few weeks later after that, they had Operation Spiderweb, which was a groundbreaking drone assault deep into Russia's territory, which hit a huge percentage of their tactical bomber command and, assets. And, it's clear that Trump has a preference for Putin. And,
3: he's a Russian asset. I think he has been since the 80s.
2: I agree with you, Tom. I get a lot of flack for this, but I 100% believe that he is a Russian asset. I think he's been compromised by Russian military intelligence, and I think he is doing their bidding. And that includes, destroying us domestically, ganging up with oligarchs on a global level. Many of them are Russian or former Soviet. He's compromised by all the shady financial deals that he did with those oligarchs, who are just there's no difference between these. Most 99% of these oligarchs are beholden to the Kremlin, so there's really no difference there. We have a Manchurian candidate, I believe. I firmly believe. And at some point, hopefully, we get a postmortem on this and we learn the truth. But I do firmly believe that he is either a willing participant or a useful idiot, or he's compromised, and so he does their bidding. But one way or the other, Putin's pulling the strings,
3: and
2: we're all paying for it.
3: You got it. We're talking with Phil Ettner, the war correspondent based out of Kyiv, Ukraine, live from Kyiv, Ukraine. Phil, I just have 2 minutes to a hard break here. Trump is in China. President Xi has humiliated him now several times. Trump told Xi how wonderful he was. Xi did not respond, literally did not reply. Trump tried to shake his hand and dominate him by flipping Trump's hand over Xi's, and Xi flipped Trump's hand upside down and dominated him with, you know, Trump with his famous dominance handshake blew up in his face. Xi warned Trump about the Thucydides trap this morning, about, you know, what happens when medium powers rise to great powers and war becomes inevitable. And Trump had no idea what he was talking about and instead blithered about how wonderful Xi is as a leader. He thinks he can flatter this guy into doing something nice. He's brought a bunch of billionaire oligarchs along with him who are all trying to cut deals, including his own son. Is this going to have any impact on Ukraine and Russia?
2: I don't think so. We'll have to see. You know, Xi has been giving munitions aid to Russia openly, but in a sentence that I never thought I would say, I actually agree with both Vladimir Putin and Donald Trump in recent statements that they've made within the last couple of weeks in the run-up to this meeting, perhaps, in that both Trump and Putin have said that the war in Ukraine is coming to an end. And I agree with that. I do think the war is coming to an end.
3: Because Russia's losing it.
2: But here's the thing that Donald Trump and Putin aren't saying, is that the war is coming to an end, but the end result, the conclusion of this war, will be a disastrous loss for Russia and a historic victory for Ukraine.
3: Yeah.
2: Ukraine is going to be sovereign, and it's going to, you know, be democratic, and it's going to own the territory that is strategically important to it. It might lose some territory that the Russians occupy currently, but the Russians are being repelled, they're being pushed back all over the place, and they're doing very badly on the front lines. And so if the war is to end any time soon, as both Putin and Trump have intimated, it's
0: Hartman
2: bad
0: program.
2: News for Moscow and
3: yeah.
2: Putin.
3: Yeah, I absolutely agree with you, Phil. It certainly looks that way. Phil Ettner, Phil, always great talking with you. Thanks so much.
2: Good talking to you, Tom. Yeah.

0: And welcome back. Let's pick up some phone calls here. Let's see here. Bobby in La Puente, California. Hey, Bobby, what's up?
1: Yeah, I want to comment on the visit. You know, you hear that line from Braveheart when they were going to meet Wallace, and they told the general, whoever he was, I hope you washed your ass. I hope I can say that, because it's about to get kissed. Mm-hmm. And that's what Trump did.
0: Yeah,
1: I couldn't watch that continuously.
0: The Brown Nose Brigade.
1: Yes. You understand? Yeah. So that's what he did.
0: Yeah.
1: You know, kissing the ring. And I noticed that he's so insecure when it comes to powerful men. Before the trip, Tom, my opinion, he prayed to Putin. You said he has a portrait. He's up at 3 in the morning, bewitching hour, praying to Putin, thanking him. Mm. I agree with you. He gets his orders from Russia. I know this. You know what I'm saying, Tom?
0: Yeah.
1: So we're in the, how do I say, a boxing match, a rope-a-dope. You've heard of that.
0: Mm-hmm, yeah.
1: We're throwing punches. We're taking all that they're giving. Their missiles, right? They're running out of ammunition. So we just have to wait, be patient. And for the people that are concerned, there's a serenity prayer. I have to say, you know, throughout the day, mm-hmm. I don't let Trump get under my skin.
0: Yeah.
1: And what I do, Tom, pray.
0: Yeah.
1: You know?
0: I'm with you, Bobby.
1: Pray.
0: I'm with you.
1: You understand?
0: Excuse me. Well said, Bobby.
1: These brown-nosed Republicans. So, Tom, like I say, drink your liquids, right? Get hydrated and get healthy.
0: I will. I will. I'm working on it, Bobby. I've taken my elderberry and drinking my greens, and you got it. Bobby, thank you for the call. It's always great hearing from you. And give my best to Vivian. Thank you.
1: Keep on pushing, brother.
0: Yeah, back at you. Thank you. Thomas in Pineta, Florida. Hey, Thomas, what's up?
2: Hi, Tom. I hope you're doing better.
0: I'm fine, yeah.
2: Feeling good?
0: Just have a bit of a cough.
2: Good. I wanted to bring out that our military equipment that we have, our military structure is obsolete. Aircraft carrier technology is old school.
0: Oh, yeah. Drones have changed everything.
2: Oh, absolutely. And I'll tell you another thing. They have hypersonic missiles. Russia does, and China. And we don't even have hypersonics yet. But one hypersonic missile, if it hits an aircraft carrier, that's it. You know, and that hypersonic missile might cost what? $1 million, $500,000 compared to the price of an aircraft carrier with lots of people on board.
0: Yeah.
2: But the future is definitely drone and robotic. I was going to bring out one little thing. The Ukrainians are making little robots, like they look like a little tank, and they got an explosive on them. And they just run them into the where the Russians are, in their foxholes.
0: Yep, and then blow
2: them
0: up.
2: And they just guide that little.
0: Yep.
2: Yeah.
0: Yeah, I've seen the videos.
2: So I'm thinking the future. Yeah, I think the future of warfare, we're already seeing a lot of changes. But I think the future of warfare is going to be drones and robotics.
0: I think you're absolutely right, Thomas. And we are way behind in this stuff because we've got this sclerotic, bribery-driven defense industry, thanks to five right-wing crazies on the take, corrupt Republicans on the Supreme Court, saying that bribing public officials is just fine with us as long as we get our take. Thank you, Thomas. Good to hear from you. We'll be right back.

0: Don't let billionaires shape your understanding of the world. 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You know, when Volodymyr Zelensky became president of Ukraine, he was dealing with one of the more corrupt countries, a legacy of the Soviet time, with a number of very, very corrupt oligarchs who basically owned politicians. One of them, like Viktor Medvedchuk, was essentially the Rupert Murdoch of Ukraine. He owned a television network and a bunch of TV stations and was constantly pumping out right-wing poison and tearing people apart. And he owned a bunch of politicians. So, and this is the part most Americans don't know. Last year, last June, a new law came into effect. It was passed the year before in Ukraine that basically says to the oligarchs in Ukraine, you know, you can stay rich if you want, but you can't use your money to influence politics. No more oligarchs in politics. They called it de-oligarchization. Seriously. There's a whole piece about it over at HartmanReport.com. Check it out.
1: In the shadows of the Kremlin's might, a deal was struck beneath the night. Whispers echo

0: Yeah, I think we can safely say Putin owns Trump. There's just, like, no way to deny that, sadly. So why is Wall Street partying while working America drowns? Despite the Iran war, Trump's chaotic tariffs, inflation climbing past 3.8%, and gas prices crushing family budgets, stock market keeps hitting new highs. Why? The S&P is up 500, is up roughly 30% since Trump's election. Why? Well, it turns out there is an answer to this. Corporate profits are surging on the backs of consumers paying more for everything, while AI investment floods Silicon Valley. Working people see prices climb, paychecks shrink, and confidence collapse, while the richest investors are watching record returns. This is what oligarchy looks like in plain daylight. The Dow doesn't measure how Americans are doing. It measures how much wealth is being funneled to the top while everyone else gets squeezed. And the Dow is telling us very loudly right now, you know, very insistently, yep, the rich people in this country are doing just great. It is so obvious. And now that companies are allowed to have to be monopolies, that you can thank Ronald Reagan in 1983 for that, the order he gave to the SEC, the FEC, and the Justice Department to stop enforcing the antitrust laws. Now that they're allowed to become monopolies, they can just rip us off all they want. We have no choice. Where else are you going to go? Right? And you can thank your local Republican legislator for all of this. 27 minutes past the hour. What say you? I'll pick up your calls on the other side of the break. Stay with us. It's the Tom Hartman program, where we dare to ask, is Walmart a person? And we dare to say no. The Republicans on the court lied about that one, too.
1: 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Call 202-808-9925.
0: Talk media for the rest of us. We'll be right back.

Vance freezes California Medicare. Missouri eyes a tax trap. Fetterman blues, Wall Street parties, and Putin bombs American factories. Good morning. This is the Commonwealth Report, news for the public, not the powerful. Will the Supreme Court hand the GOP a $500 million midterm cash bomb? A ruling out of the Supreme Court could land any day now that would let political parties spend unlimited cash in lockstep with their candidates. The case is called NRSC versus FEC, and one of the plaintiffs who launched it back in 2022 is now Vice President J.D. Vance. If the court's hard right majority strikes down coordinated party expenditure limits, Republicans could pour hundreds of millions into the races, working hand in glove with their nominees. Senator Cory Booker warned in his amicus brief that Citizens United already, quote, opened the floodgate to billions in dark money. Now that same court is poised to blow the doors off. Party committees would suddenly rival super PACs as the favorite landing pad for billionaire cash, with a ruling expected just months before voters head to the polls in November. Vance yanks Medicaid money from California in a naked political hit job. Vice President J.D. Vance announced yesterday he's freezing $1.3 billion in Medicaid payments to California, the largest deferral the federal government has ever made. He claims it's about fraud. California's leaders aren't buying it. Governor Newsom's office shot back saying, "We hate fraud, but that's not what this is." They say Vance and Oz are targeting in-home services that keep seniors and disabled folks out of nursing homes. The administration already pulled the same stunt in Minnesota, and the CMS staff admitted to using errant figures to justify another fraud probe in New York. They're threatening every blue state next. This isn't fraud enforcement. It's federal extortion, weaponizing health care to punish states that refuse to bend the knee to Trump. Are Missouri Republicans about to soak working families with a tax bait and switch? Missouri voters are being asked to gut their own state income tax this year, and experts say the math is devastating. The state pulls roughly 65% of its general revenue from income taxes. Eliminate it, and lawmakers get sweeping new power to jack up sales taxes on everything from gasoline to home repairs to prescription drugs. The Missouri Budget Project estimates working families would pay about $500 more every year, while the state's eight billionaires walk away with massive tax breaks. House Minority Leader Ashley Aun called it a game pushed by the, quote, bootlickers in the Missouri GOP. She warns the plan blows a $9 billion hole in state revenue. If it passes, schools, roads, and seniors take the hit. The billionaires write the menu. Why did John Fetterman just hand Trump two massive wins in one day? Yesterday, Pennsylvania Democrat John Fetterman cast the deciding vote to kill a war powers resolution that would have reined in Trump's illegal war on Iran. It's the seventh time he's broken with his party on Iran since the bombing began. Three Republicans crossed over to back the measure. Fetterman was the only Democrat to vote against it. The resolution failed 49-50 by a single vote, his vote. Hours later, Fetterman joined every Senate Republican to confirm Kevin Warsh as the new Federal Reserve chair. Senator Elizabeth Warren said Trump nominated Warsh to be his sock puppet so he could crack down interest rates from the Oval Office. Fetterman claims he'd make a lousy Republican, but his voting record says otherwise. He's the senator Trump openly calls his favorite Democrat, and Pennsylvania voters are watching. Why is Wall Street partying while working America drowns? Despite the Iran war, Trump's chaotic tariffs, inflation climbing past 3.8%, and gas prices crushing family budgets, the stock market keeps hitting new highs. The S&P 500 is up roughly 30% since Trump's election. Why? Because corporate profits are surging on the backs of consumers paying more for everything, while AI investment floods Silicon Valley. Working people see prices climb, paychecks shrink, and confidence collapse, while the richest investors see record returns. This is what oligarchy looks like in plain daylight. The Dow doesn't measure how Americans are doing. It measures how much wealth is being funneled to the top while everyone else gets squeezed. Russia bombs American factories and Trump doesn't say a word. The New York Times reports Russia has been systematically striking facilities owned by American companies inside Ukraine since last summer. Cargill, Coca-Cola, Boeing, Mondelez, Philip Morris, Bunge. Seven Russian drones slammed into a Cargill grain terminal in South Ukraine just 3 minutes back in April.
Andriy Hunder, who runs the American Chamber of Commerce in Ukraine, says Moscow, quote, wants to stop American business coming into Ukraine. But Trump's White House has stayed silent. Not one public condemnation this year. When Ukraine hit a Russian oil terminal with American investor stakes, the State Department fired off a formal protest demanding Ukraine knock it off. American factories get bombed by Putin, though, and our president looks the other way. Senator Jeanne Shaheen said the White House response amounts to complete silence. That's not strength. That's surrender. And that's the way it is today, Thursday, May 14th, 2026. I'm Tom Hartman. Change starts with you. You can be calling your Democratic or Republican representatives to let them know what you think by calling 202-224-3121. It's the Capitol Switchboard. It'll get you right through to them.

0: 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You know, corporate raiders, when they acquire a company, basically strip it down. They take everything of value out of it, put it in their own pockets, leave just a husk of a company. I watched, Bain Capital do this with Clear Channel. In fact, they just ran it into bankruptcy. And they run off with all the cash. Well, that's what Donald Trump is doing to America right now. He's basically behaving like a corporate raider, taking, you know, all the assets of this company and handing as many of them as possible off to billionaires and shutting down programs that benefit average working class people. This is, you know, an all-billionaire cabinet, or largely billionaire cabinet, with a billionaire president, and they're dancing to the tune of the billionaires. It shouldn't surprise us, I suppose, but there's a whole article about it over in my Daily Take titled Trump's Hostile Takeover of America, the Corporate Raiders' Final Heist, over at HartmanReport.com. Check it out. Welcome back, 35 minutes past the hour. What's on your mind today? Nick in Baltimore, Maryland. Hey, Nick, what's up?
1: Hi, can you hear me, Tom?
0: I can.
1: Okay, good. Listen, first off, I thought one thing that you did a few weeks back, when you talked about how the GI Bill was able to get folks to where they could be major contributors to the tax base. And I think the Dems need to do something similar to that in terms of putting down all the things that, first of all, Trump has done to hurt folks, and do it repeatedly the way that he did with the President Obama's birthday. I mean, not birthday, but his birthplace thing, mm-hmm. which was a lie.
0: Right.
1: Instead, have truth going out there, one thing after the other. And I'm going to cut off what I'm saying to you real quick. And the other night, when I heard that he wanted $10 billion from IRS, you know what I said? When is it going to be enough? I mean, can he just give us a number?
0: Yeah.
1: And we give it to
0: there
1: him.
0: There is no number for Trump. Well, his Don Jr. apparently said that he thinks that when Trump leaves office, they will be the richest family in America. Now, I've been trying to find a validation of that mm-hmm. quote. I haven't been able to find it, but I've seen it quoted mm-hmm. in multiple places. Mm-hmm.
1: Can I ask you a question? Do you think these people, this may be a stupid question, but do you think there are ever times, like, you know, when they're by themselves, that they have to know that they're lying and stealing and doing all these horrible things? You don't think that they have any conscience at all?
0: No, this is what the Trump family has been doing. This is what Grandpa, this is what Fred Trump did. This is how he made his living. His father made his living running a whorehouse. Fred mm-hmm. made his living running as a slumlord and mm-hmm. and lying to even his own renters. He created these phony companies to, quote, pay for repairs and would use some of the rent to pay for repairs. All that money just went in his own pocket. I mean, Fred had all these grifts. He was arrested at a Klan rally. He got busted in 73 by the feds for refusing to rent to black people. His son Donald was writing C on applications for colored so that people wouldn't get rented to. Donald picked up the grift and became a professional grifter. And when his older brother Fred died of alcoholism because he didn't want to get in on the grift, and now he's got his kids are all in the grift.
1: Yeah, but what about the folks that are helping them? I mean, I'm talking the Bondies.
0: They're grifters, too. Pam Bondi took $25,000 from Donald Trump when she was her office started investigating in Trump University on behalf of Floridians who'd been screwed. And when she took the $25,000, she dropped the investigation. For 8 years, she was the attorney general for the state of Florida while Jeffrey Epstein was raping little girls and never once looked at him.
1: Mm-hmm. Well, I remember piece. I don't understand why folks don't get on that, but I just got to believe they have some type of conscience, but maybe they don't. But
0: there are people who don't have a conscience, Nick. It's one between 1 and 3% of the population. They're called sociopaths or psychopaths, and that is Trump and apparently his children.
1: Well, thank you for what you do, because there's so few stations like yours out here. I'm retired now. I'm hooked on Sirius. And programs like yours and Stephanie's are providing a real service.
0: Well, thank you,
1: to
0: Nick.
1: Us all,
0: thank you, Nick.
1: The trash is out here.
0: We try our best. So, Nick, appreciate the call. Thank you. Jean Marie in Lakewood, Washington. Hey, Jean Marie, what's up?
2: Oh, thank you, Tom Hartman. First of all, I want to thank you for what you do. You give me, despair is not an option, and you give me hope. So, and it's a verb. And I wanted to say, in your discussion about male versus female attributes, and you said that testosterone was a very dangerous drug, I wanted to mention, I'm a farm girl. I'm in my 70s, but I grew up on a farm. I love animals. I'm an old retired nurse, and I watch a lot of veterinary programs, and they very often say, if they have a corral of horses, if you want them to be safe and harmless to people and little kids that wander in, you geld them.
0: All right, you castrate the male horses, yeah.
2: Yeah, you castrate them. And if you've ever been attacked by an uncastrated goat, you'll know what I'm talking about, mm-hmm. or a goose.
0: Yep.
2: And I want to say I'm married and I have a son and a wonderful son-in-law, so I'm not against males mm-hmm. altogether, but I would say there's an indigenous concept, and it's a symbol that I have on my, that I got somewhere, that is a balance of male and female energy mm-hmm. in hopes for.
0: The yin-yang thing.
2: So I just wanted to mention that, yes. And then the other thing I wanted to say is, I know that you are a Christian, and I wanted to say I started going to church after 7 decades of not going to church. And I wanted to say I wish we could fix our language, our terminology, and say instead of white Christian nationalists, call them non-Christian white nationalists.
0: Yeah.
2: Jesus would never meet in a Pentagon.
0: No.
2: Never.
0: No. Phony Christians.
2: I love
0: phony
2: Dr.
0: Christians.
2: Yes. Yes, absolutely. And then Dr. Bandy Lee, another wonderful woman, she was right on. And I was a mental health nurse when I worked part of the time. And Trump, because he is a psychopath and a sociopath, like you said, he would not have been admitted to our service in California where I worked, because he would be dangerous to any nurse that entered his home.
0: Yeah.
2: He's a self-avowed sex offender. And I wanted to mention that. And then I wanted to mention, and I apologize for blabbing on and on, I'm from Fire Country, California. We moved up here to Washington because our insurance went to $3,000 a month for fire.
0: Whoa.
2: And we lived on

0: biological determinism. And, you know, then the next thing is, well, we should probably, you know, play with the DNA to make people a certain way or whatever. I think that we are really the result of our culture and what is reinforced over many, many years. You know, perhaps Donald Trump, if he grew up in a different family, may have been a totally different person. I'd like to think so. And I think that we can attribute the rise of, I call it machoism, to neoliberalism, because you can almost draw a straight line from after, you know, Ronald Reagan, and just in the culture, how violence, you know, machoism has really been part of popular culture, where if you go, you know, into the 60s and 70s, that was not the case. I mean, you can look at, you know, programs on TV and how gender was played out. I mean, yeah, there was a lot of misogynist, and women did not have legal protections that they do have now, that are, you know, essentially being taken away in the same vein that black and brown people are having their rights taken away. But I do think it's really as a result of our economic thinking and the ideology of neoliberalism that has such a powerful play on it. I mean, I don't know. What do you think? I mean, I think it's, you know, it's partly DNA, but I think epigenetics, you know, and I think also just, you know, what people find acceptable as a cultural milieu that they live in has changed to the degree that, you know, it's in. You know, macho is in.
1: Yeah, the predators
0: so,
1: took
0: anyway,
1: over.
0: I just wanted to...
1: There's a famous painting hanging in the Smithsonian. Forgive me for forgetting the painter. It's from the early 1800s, late 1700s. And it's a painting of about 15,000 Native Americans massing from two different tribes for a grand battle. And the grand battle was playing lacrosse.
0: Right.
1: And this is how the dispute, it was a territorial dispute. And this was how the dispute was settled, was by playing lacrosse. They invented the game as an alternative to warfare. This was from the Iroquois Confederacy. Similarly, there was a famous battle between the Hurons and the Narragansetts. I'd have to go back and look. I wrote about this in my book, The Hidden History of American Democracy, and where they actually were hitting each other. But what they did was called counting coup, C-O-U-P. And a coup was when you injured, disabled, or drew blood from the other person, not when you killed them. The object of the war, and it was an actual war, the object of the war was to never kill anybody. But and once you took somebody out, once you disabled them, they had to leave the fight. And the goal was to get as many of the other guys out of the fight as possible, to the point where the imbalance was so great that it was obvious who the victor was. The goal was never to kill people. And when Europeans came in with European warfare, where the goal is to kill everybody, these people were absolutely horrified. They had spent 10,000 years figuring out how to have conflict without having death. So, war may be in our DNA, but culture can overcome it. And I think that's, you know, one of the grand lessons of history, of the arc of history, and one that, frankly, America needs to learn. So, John, I get your cautions, and I'm not advocating, you know, eugenics or anything like that, or tinkering with our DNA. But, you know, to the extent that we do have built-in propensities that you can track back to chimps, we also have a mechanism called culture to deal with them. John, I got to run, but thanks for the call.
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0: Los Angeles. Hey, Stan, what's on your mind today?
1: What's on my mind is a lot of what Phil said. I've been calling since Tuesday. I thought he was going to be on Tuesday. The degree to which we as a nation, as a huge populace, need to get behind Ukraine, because in history, this war with Russia is the result of a broken treaty that they had. Now, in 2014...
0: Are you talking about the Budapest Memorandum of 98?
1: Yeah. It served everybody to make safe Ukraine.
0: Yeah, it was when Ukraine gave up all their nuclear weapons in exchange for a guarantee of security from Russia, England, France, Germany, and the United States.
1: Exactly. Now, when the United States pulled out of NATO, that was horrible. But the
0: we issue never pulled
1: is,
0: out of NATO.
1: Well, Trump is okay.
0: Trump is trash talking NATO, but we're still a member of NATO.
1: Yeah, but what we're okay, fine. The issue for me is when Putin invaded Crimea in 2014, that Obama didn't put a stop to it then.
0: I agree.
1: Because with us and NATO in strong position, that would have eliminated what we're in right now. Now, the issue for Ukraine is, and the difference between the War of 1812, that when we had a broken treaty with England, so we had that war, is there's 3,000 miles of ocean between them, where they have this huge long border with them. They're right there. The saving grace is the same for us. There were a lot of English people who wouldn't fight us either in the War for Independence or the War of 1812. And there's the same thing going on in Russia. There are a lot of Russians who are against fighting with Ukrainians because there's so much of each lineage in each country.
0: Right.
1: So our job is to bring this forth, that if we had lost that War of 1812 to England, we'd be right where Ukraine is. We'd be England's subjects, England's puppets. And they had a lot to gain with that war because the country had doubled with Louisiana Purchase. And they had Canada, so they would have had this entire northern continent except for Mexico. But that's the point, is we need to save Ukraine because we were saved from being subject to England again.
0: Well, Ukraine is also physically the largest country in Europe. It is the breadbasket for the world. It produces 12% of the world's wheat, for example.
1: Yes.
0: And the Russians are stealing that right now and selling it, and Trump is allowing them to do it.
1: We need to reduce the sanctions. We need to get an example of democracy.
0: I mean, they rejected Russian autocracy when they drove Yanukovych, Paul Manafort's client, out of office. And so Paul Manafort came to the United States and ran Donald Trump's 2016 campaign. In both cases, he was working for Vladimir Putin. And as far as I can tell, he continues to. I mean, he's got a new autocrat as his client now. Stan, I got to run, but thanks for the call. Good points all. 9 minutes before the hour, we'll be back with more of your calls in just a minute. Stay with us.

0: Hey, thanks so much for sharing our program and for reaching out to our stations and sponsors and letting them know that you're listening. It really means a lot to us.
1: Welcome back. 9 minutes before the hour, picking up your calls here. James in Spokane, Washington. Hey, James, what's up?
2: Oh, my friend, how are you?
1: I'm great, but I'll get better.
2: Hold on a second. I think I got sorry about that.
1: All good.
2: I want to say this one thing first. The really corrosive thing, I think, in our society is hate. If we can just stop, even our adversaries, even the people that have done us wrong, stop hating. Because I was raised as a Catholic. I know the New Testament really well. I think that's the only really relevant part of the Bible for everybody.
1: I think it's healthy stuff. I every morning I have a little period of time when I pray for members of my family and people I care about and what's going on and everything. Mm-hmm. And I've been including Trump in my prayers. I think it's healing
2: Thank
1: me.
2: You.
1: I don't know if it's healing him, but.
2: Absolutely right. We know medically how hate, negative feelings, and inspirations raise your blood pressure.
1: Yep.
2: You tend to frown more. You tend to sneer more. Whereas if you bless things, it's much easier to smile.
1: Yeah.
2: And the other reason for that is, Tom, religiously or not, however you look at it, if you don't believe there's a personified God, then it's the universe. The universe is one thing. It's a bunch of energy fields. None of them are separate in any way, shape, or form. You're a part of it. It's a part of you. You're cursing any of it. You're cursing yourself quite clearly, emphatically, and directly.
1: I agree.
2: If you bless any of it, you're blessing yourself.
1: When I was a little kid, there was a show that came on before the cartoons every Sunday morning that my brother Steve and I used to sit and watch. It was just a little 15-minute kind of inspirational moment, but it started with a picture of a pair of hands lighting a match and then lighting a candle. And there was a song, and the song said, "If everyone lit just one little candle, what a bright world this would be." And I'm not going to try and sing it. My singing voice is terrible, particularly with a cold. But that's always been meaningful to me, actually. It kind of became my life motto, you know, is like my job is to light my candle or to light any candles I can to enlighten the world. So, I'm with you, James.
2: Rather than shade. Yeah. And, Tom, you know, when I talked to you last time, we talked about the middle class and how it's kind of misrepresented in this country.
1: Yeah.
2: And you are, in fact, a member of that. But you're a good man. You're a man of honor. I wouldn't care if you had all the money in the world because I know you do the right thing with it, the good things with it.
1: Yeah, well, I don't.
2: But the billionaires are lunatics.
1: You know, we're doing okay.
2: Yeah, but in any case, you get my meaning.
1: Yeah, I do, James.
2: The top 1% has 33% of the wealth. I'm sorry, 33% of the wealth. The 9% below that would be between 91 and 99 or whatever, has 36% of the wealth.
1: Right, and the bottom half of America has about 3 or 4%. Yeah. James, I've got to move along. Your points are very well made. Thank you very much. Joe in Chicago. Hey, Joe. My apologies for the delay in getting back to you. What's up?
3: I wanted to mention something that when people say Trump has symptoms of being Alzheimer's, that just seems really incorrect. People with Alzheimer's don't talk nearly as much as he does. He doesn't have a personality change. He's still a bad person that remains a bad person. He's very clear when he's speaking of who the people he doesn't like are.
1: Yeah, I've been saying this for a long time. I think he has age-related cognitive decline, but I think his basic baseline problem is that he's a psychopath and a malignant narcissist.
3: Yes. He's a very demented person, but it's not Alzheimer's.
1: Yeah.
3: Ronald Reagan showed Alzheimer's when he forgot that he campaigned against nuclear treaties and then decided.
1: No, my mom died of Alzheimer's. I know what it's like. I mean, I've seen it up close and personal. That's not what Trump has.
3: I just want to also make a.
1: But I do think he's taking anti-Alzheimer's medication. This is just my guess, but I think that because it's given through infusion in the back of the hand.
3: Yeah, he's definitely taking a lot of drugs. But I want to just make an observation about Fetterman, who wrote this op-ed in the Washington Journal justifying his positions on immigration and Israel and the ballroom that he supports. And what he doesn't mention is that none of these things are done through democratic normal processes. They're all done through autocratic abuse of our democracy.
1: Yeah.
3: And he makes no mention of this. And the fact that he is all in on this completely autocracy takeover of democracy is extremely alarming.
1: Yeah, he's in bed with Netanyahu is what's going on.
3: Yeah, of course. Yeah. So that's all I have for today.
1: And every cycle, the Republicans find one vulnerable Democrat that they can buy off, they can threaten, they can elevate, they can, you know, whatever. It was Kyrsten Sinema and Joe Manchin the last time. Before that, it was Joe Lieberman. Now it's, John Fetterman. It's a tragedy. Joe, thanks for the call. I'll be right back with you.

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1: Years ago, when I announced that I was leaving my job as editor of the Texas Observer to run for political office, I had to admit that going into politics is the only downward career move one can take from journalism. But being both a journalist and a politician does hone one's ability to detect the smell of BS. And we Americans are presently getting a noxious blast of that stench from our warmongering Department of Defense. The vast trillion-dollar Pentagon is the ultimate Big Brother bureaucracy, literally empowered to compel thousands of Americans to die in foolish military misadventures cooked up by political partisans and profiteering corporate contractors. That's why it's so alarming that Trump's Project 2025 autocrats are now rushing to slam an iron door of censorship on reporters trying to inform us commoners about the militaristic schemes and corporate fraud that comes from inside this government fortress. In the name of defending freedom, Trump's palace guards are banning media outlets that displease His Royal Highness. Also, Pretty Boy Pete, Trump's made-for-TV Pentagon honcho, has even decreed that reporters must be tightly monitored by military escorts while doing interviews, reviewing documents, and otherwise exercising the essential constitutional rights of our nation's free press. The good news is that rather than kowtowing to the autocrats, dozens of media organizations have told Pete to stuff it, choosing to do old-school outsider digging into this insider war machine. This is Jim Hightower saying, meanwhile, the Project 2025 authoritarians hail their clampdown on free press rights by touting their, quote, fresh relationship with what they call their new Pentagon press corps. Right, it's their partisan press corps, not ours.

Vance freezes California Medicare. Missouri eyes a tax trap. Fetterman blues, Wall Street parties, and Putin bombs American factories. Good morning. This is the Commonwealth Report, news for the public, not the powerful. Will the Supreme Court hand the GOP a $500 million midterm cash bomb? A ruling out of the Supreme Court could land any day now that would let political parties spend unlimited cash in lockstep with their candidates. The case is called NRSC versus FEC, and one of the plaintiffs who launched it back in 2022 is now Vice President J.D. Vance. If the court's hard right majority strikes down coordinated party expenditure limits, Republicans could pour hundreds of millions into the races, working hand in glove with their nominees. Senator Cory Booker warned in his amicus brief that Citizens United already, quote, opened the floodgate to billions in dark money. Now that same court is poised to blow the doors off. Party committees would suddenly rival super PACs as the favorite landing pad for billionaire cash, with a ruling expected just months before voters head to the polls in November. Vance yanks Medicaid money from California in a naked political hit job. Vice President J.D. Vance announced yesterday he's freezing $1.3 billion in Medicaid payments to California, the largest deferral the federal government has ever made. He claims it's about fraud. California's leaders aren't buying it. Governor Newsom's office shot back saying, "We hate fraud, but that's not what this is." They say Vance and Oz are targeting in-home services that keep seniors and disabled folks out of nursing homes. The administration already pulled the same stunt in Minnesota, and the CMS staff admitted to using errant figures to justify another fraud probe in New York. They're threatening every blue state next. This isn't fraud enforcement. It's federal extortion, weaponizing health care to punish states that refuse to bend the knee to Trump. Are Missouri Republicans about to soak working families with a tax bait and switch? Missouri voters are being asked to gut their own state income tax this year, and experts say the math is devastating. The state pulls roughly 65% of its general revenue from income taxes. Eliminate it, and lawmakers get sweeping new power to jack up sales taxes on everything from gasoline to home repairs to prescription drugs. The Missouri Budget Project estimates working families would pay about $500 more every year, while the state's eight billionaires walk away with massive tax breaks. House Minority Leader Ashley Aun called it a game pushed by the, quote, bootlickers in the Missouri GOP. She warns the plan blows a $9 billion hole in state revenue. If it passes, schools, roads, and seniors take the hit. The billionaires write the menu. Why did John Fetterman just hand Trump two massive wins in one day? Yesterday, Pennsylvania Democrat John Fetterman cast the deciding vote to kill a war powers resolution that would have reined in Trump's illegal war on Iran. It's the seventh time he's broken with his party on Iran since the bombing began. Three Republicans crossed over to back the measure. Fetterman was the only Democrat to vote against it. The resolution failed 49-50 by a single vote, his vote. Hours later, Fetterman joined every Senate Republican to confirm Kevin Warsh as the new Federal Reserve chair. Senator Elizabeth Warren said Trump nominated Warsh to be his sock puppet so he could crank down interest rates from the Oval Office. Fetterman claims he'd make a lousy Republican, but his voting record says otherwise. He's the senator Trump openly calls his favorite Democrat, and Pennsylvania voters are watching. Why is Wall Street partying while working America drowns? Despite the Iran war, Trump's chaotic tariffs, inflation climbing past 3.8%, and gas prices crushing family budgets, the stock market keeps hitting new highs. The S&P 500 is up roughly 30% since Trump's election. Why? Because corporate profits are surging on the backs of consumers paying more for everything, while AI investment floods Silicon Valley. Working people see prices climb, paychecks shrink, and confidence collapse, while the richest investors see record returns. This is what oligarchy looks like in plain daylight. The Dow doesn't measure how Americans are doing. It measures how much wealth is being funneled to the top while everyone else gets squeezed. Russia bombs American factories and Trump doesn't say a word. The New York Times reports Russia's been systematically striking facilities owned by American companies inside Ukraine since last summer. Cargill, Coca-Cola, Boeing, Mondelez, Philip Morris, Bunge. Seven Russian drones slammed into a Cargill grain terminal in South Ukraine just 3 minutes back in April.
Andriy Hunder, who runs the American Chamber of Commerce in Ukraine, says Moscow, quote, wants to stop American business coming into Ukraine. But Trump's White House has stayed silent. Not one public condemnation this year. When Ukraine hit a Russian oil terminal with American investor stakes, the State Department fired off a formal protest demanding Ukraine knock it off. American factories get bombed by Putin, though, and our president looks the other way. Senator Jean Shaheen said the White House response amounts to complete silence. That's not strength. That's surrender. And that's the way it is today, Thursday, May 14th, 2026. I'm Tom Hartman. Change starts with you. You can be calling your Democratic or Republican representatives to let them know what you think by calling 202-224-3121. It's the Capitol Switchboard. It'll get you right through to them.

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1: Hey, welcome to the third hour of our program. So J.D. Vance yanks medical money from California in a naked political hit job. Vice President J.D. Vance announced yesterday that he's freezing $1.3 billion in medical payments to California, the largest deferral the federal government has ever made. He claims it's all about fraud. California's leaders aren't buying it. Governor Newsom's office shot back. We hate fraud, but that's not, in all caps, what this is. They say Vance and Oz are targeting in-home services that keep seniors and disabled folks out of nursing homes. The administration already pulled the same stunt in Minnesota, and the CMS itself admitted to using errant figures, you know, wrong numbers they basically made up to justify another fraud probe in New York State. They're threatening every blue state next. This isn't fraud enforcement. This is federal extortion, weaponizing health care to punish states that refuse to bend the knee to Donald Trump. This is just wrong. Meanwhile, are Missouri Republicans about to soak working families with a tax bait and switch? Missouri voters are being asked to gut their own state income tax this year, and experts say the math is devastating. The state pulls roughly 65% of its general revenue from income taxes. If you eliminate the income tax, the lawmakers get sweeping new powers to jack up sales taxes on everything from gasoline to home repairs to prescription drugs. The Missouri Budget Project estimates working families would pay about $500 a year more, while the state's eight billionaires walk away with massive tax breaks. This is called regressive taxation, right? Stop taxing income tax so that people with really high incomes don't have to pay the tax, but start taxing the things that average working people buy so they pay the tax rather than the billionaires. House Minority Leader Ashley Ons called it a game pushed by, quote, the bootlickers in the Missouri GOP. She warns the plan blows a $9 billion hole in state revenue. If this thing passes, schools, roads, and seniors will take the hit. And the billionaires, hey, they get to, you know, walk away completely intact. They write the menu, as it were. So what's on your mind today? Francesco in Sarasota, Florida. Hey, Francesco, what's up?
2: Hi, Tom. Thanks for taking my call. And I know you're, I think we're just about the same age, so you'll be familiar, I think, with some of the books that had an influence on me. I read, as a teenager, All Quiet on the Western Front. And what I learned from that is that as much as the enemy might be vilified, he's more similar than we think.
1: Yeah, it was a brilliant book about World War One.
2: Oh, yes, from the German perspective, actually. And then I read Hiroshima, which taught me a couple of things, the degree in which human beings can be cruel to one another. It also gave me an answer when people say, and when you discuss with them, well, we can't let this country or that country have a nuclear weapon because they're crazy enough to use it, without ever seeing the irony of that statement, you know. And then the song "The Universal Soldier," which talks about the fact that it's the soldiers, millions of them on all sides, that are willing to go out and kill each other.
1: Yeah, Buffy St. Marie's famous song.
2: Yes. Without these leaders, without those people, these leaders could not do the damage and inflict the suffering that they do. It's a very good song. Unfortunately, you know, it wasn't in favor because it did put soldiers in a bad light. But anyway, just speaking of that, I wanted to say, you know, that Trump did not fall from the sky. You know, he was elected twice by the American people. And I think until we really face the ignorance, greed, racism, and perhaps the fear that exists in this country, really face it head on and you know, the spotlight is on Trump, that's good. But I think until we face that he was elected by a majority of the people this a second time, the first time he didn't get the And I, as I said to your screener, because he said that to me, well, the first time, he didn't get the popular vote. I said, well, in my opinion, if he had gotten 10 million votes, it would have been an indictment. But anyway,
1: I think the thing you have to add, though, Bill, to your list of, hate and fear and greed and racism, and I would add misogyny, is the billionaires who profit off this and promote it. The Murdoch family, the Ellison family now, the billionaires who own, I'm not sure who owns the media company now. It was the Dickey brothers for a while. You know, the 1500 radio station, right-wing radio stations, the billionaires who own the other two right-wing television networks, One America and Newsmax. Those people, I think, are far more responsible for this. And the five Republicans on the Supreme Court who made all this possible, these corrupt Republicans, they're far more responsible for this than the average idiot, you know, who lives down the street from you, who watches Fox News and wears a red hat and goes, yeah, cool. He's the victim as much as the rest of us are.
2: Propaganda is certainly an effective tool. We've seen that throughout history.
1: Oh, yeah. It's the key to the whole thing.
2: Yeah, it really is. But anyway, I like your don't despair idea because, I say to my girlfriend who tries to be a very positive, person for kindness and writes a blog and all that, and I say, even if you're rolling the rock up the mountain like Sisyphus and there's not a lot of history to to support you, I say that it's a noble cause anyway, and that's what I believe. It's the only.
1: This was Franklin Roosevelt's message when he became president in the midst of the Republican Great Depression. I mean, a third of America was, to quote him, ill housed, ill fed, ill nourished, or something like that. There were three. But his point was, he said, we have nothing to fear but fear itself. And then he went on to say, nameless, paralyzing fear in the face of obstacles. I'm not quite perfectly quoting it, but damn close. And I think the nameless, paralyzing part of it was the key to it, that despair stops us from taking action. And that's why I say despair is not an option, because despair is crippling. And despair is, by the way, what they want us to have. It's what every autocrat wants. They want people to despair. And we cannot indulge that. We cannot go there. It's, we have to fight back. We have to know that the arc of history works, is on our side, not on the side of these right-wing billionaires, these greed heads, these psychopaths, people who are infected with the modern-day version of hoarding syndrome. History is on the side of the good people. Francesco, thank you for the call. Well said.
2: Yeah. Thank you.
1: Yeah, sure enough. Good talking to you. 14 and a half minutes past the hour. Back with more of your calls in just a minute. It's the Tom Hartman Program, exposing the con in conservative. I'll be right back with you.

0: This is the Tom Hartman Program.
1: Speaking the truth somehow, multinational corporations would really rather you didn't know all about. I'll be right back with your calls.

0: And welcome back. Let's see here. Bill in Santa Monica. Hey, Bill, what's on your mind today?
1: Good morning, Tom. Two things. Once when the King of England visited here a couple weeks ago, and Trump told him that his mom had always had a crush on him. Well, the King is 2.5 years younger than Trump. So does pedophilia run in the family? Nobody busts that up.
0: I think she actually probably had a crush on his father, but I get the point.
1: And the second thing was, last night on the ABC News, Muir, the anchorman, was in China covering the summit or whatever. Mm-hmm. And this robot was demonstrating that Chinese have this robot. And they showed him loading the dishwasher and folding clothes. And not once did Muir ask, what else can he do? Because this is the new soldier. I think this is going to be the end of war as we know it. Yeah. No one would ever put an army in the field of human beings against these robots. I'm pretty sure that they would be able to take out a tank from 3,000 yards before the tank even saw them.
0: Oh, yeah.
1: I think it's a good thing, but I think it's going to end war. I thought that the atomic bomb would end it, but there's too many crazies that have atomic bomb, especially us with people like Trump.
0: Yeah.
1: And the one other thing, too, I'm really unhappy with the mainstream Democrats. And I was just wondering, like people like you and like Greg Palast and so many alternative and reporters, they would make great Congress people. Why do they always have to be lawyers? And as far as making bills, there are other lawyers who know the government, would know how to write a bill and put them in. But you would get honest people. I mean, to me, these people are like scientists and teachers.
0: Yeah.
1: And those are the people who we should have running this government or running for the Democratic Party.
0: Well, there's a fair number of legislators who are not lawyers, but having a background in the law, I think, helps if you're writing laws, if that's your main job. So,
1: right, but I mean, the staff could have back.
0: Perhaps, but you would want your lawmakers to have an understanding of the law and the Constitution that people, at least in theory, get in law school. I'm not sure that they do in the right wing law schools, but you understand what I'm saying. Yeah,
1: but there's
0: some good people in politics, Bill. There's a lot of good people in politics.
1: Oh yeah, there's some great people, but not enough, especially at the head.
0: Yeah.
1: I mean, you have your Bernies and your AOCs and your Omars, and that woman that's running, I can never think of her name. She's from the Seattle Council in Washington. But now I don't see her on television at all. Bill Gates, I think 10 years they tried to spend a lot of money to kick her off of the City Council in Washington.
0: Yeah, you're talking about
1: she's
0: Sharma's.
1: I don't know
0: what happened to her.
1: And one other thing, well, she's running, but they're not putting her on the air.
0: Oh, okay.
1: The last thing I would like to mention, you know, Republicans, Trump once said, Abraham Lincoln, he was a Republican. Not a lot of people know that. Well, a lot of people did know that. But, you know, conservatives have always been, and these really right-wing guys, they're the ones that have been against progress.
0: Yeah.
1: And I would just like to see them stop using these labels because they change back and forth.
0: Yeah, I get it. I get it. Bill, I got to run.
1: Yeah,
0: thanks for the call. We're hitting the break here. I'll be back with more of your calls in just a minute. Stay tuned.

Tired of news that protects the powerful? Get reporting with a backbone at the Commonwealth Report. 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

0: Way back in 1964, when Lyndon Johnson signed the Civil Rights Act, the Voting Rights Act, the Republicans started this rant about how the election of 1960, Jack Kennedy stole that election, and there's voter fraud in America. And it became a thing. They started this thing called Operation Eagle Eye. William Rehnquist was running it in Arizona, trying to intimidate Hispanics and African Americans into not voting, essentially. They have now used this claim that non-citizens are voting, this voter fraud claim, in virtually every red state to make it harder to vote, to purge people off the voting rolls, to make people's votes not counted with their exact signature matches.
1: And welcome back. So we had a little minor kerfuffle here with the automation machine, but we are back on the air. Steve in Yorba Linda, California. Hey, Steve, what's on your mind today?
2: Hello, Tom. Thank you for all of your good programming and your wonderful guests you have on.
1: Thank you.
2: You're welcome. I just wanted to mention that you said that war is in our DNA. I would tend to disagree with that. I think what's involved there is our natural desire for self-defense and survival are basic. Mm-hmm. You go way back. But I think war is an outgrowth of greed, which I think is a learned illness, but it might also be based on sort of an egocentric thought process, maybe a personality-dependent problem?
0: Could be. I mean, are you familiar with the difference between bonobos and chimps, or bonobos? I'm not sure how to pronounce it.
2: Bonobos and chimps? There are ancient descendants. There are folks that we descended from, I guess you could say.
0: Right. Yeah, we've got a little bit of the DNA of both, but we've got most of the DNA of the chimps. And chimps regularly engage in warfare, and bonobos don't.
2: Interesting. So, in other words, chimps go out of their way to create problems for others as opposed to, like, defending their territory?
0: I don't know how to characterize it, Jane Goodall could give you a better description if she were still with us. chimps will turn conflict into warfare and warfare into something close to genocide. And bonobos turn conflict into opportunities to have sex. I mean, they literally make love, not war.
2: Interesting. Well, I guess you could say that. So maybe both of those characteristics are in us then. Right?
0: Oh yeah, they are. They clearly are. But we've got way more chimp DNA than bonobo, and I realize this is a hyper simplistic explanation, and I'm not using it as an excuse for anything, and I don't think that we need to be tweaking our DNA or anything else. I do believe that. You know, that humans can rise above this. I mean, we've done, you know, this is one of the things that we've done so well, frankly. I mean, this was what NATO was all about. You know, this is what the United Nations was all about. For the Iroquois Confederacy, it was what lacrosse competitions were about. I think, frankly, even football is something that lets us get this instinctive stuff out of our system without engaging in great physical violence. And I think it's why football is so much more popular than baseball or basketball, because it is violent. You know, it is a proxy for warfare, essentially. And
2: interesting.
0: I'm no great philosopher on this stuff. These are things that are, you know, people like Joseph Chilton Pierce speculated about this. He wrote this brilliant book, The Crack in the Cosmic Egg. I wrote the foreword for it years ago. Joe is no longer with us, but he was a physician and a philosopher and just a brilliant, brilliant man. He also wrote a book called The Magical Child that every parent should read. But in The Crack in the Cosmic Egg, he touches on some of this stuff. I'll leave it to people like him. Steve, I got to move along, but thanks for the call. Good talking with you. Tony in Buffalo, New York. Hey, Tony, what's up?
3: Well, I subscribe to a magazine called The Worst Pills and Best Pills News.
0: Okay.
3: And this is involving the FDA approval of new drugs. There was an act in 1962 that said, in order to approve a drug, you were required to have at least two successful, randomized, double-blinded clinical trials. since the entire FDA was dismissed by the Trump administration and they put in their own people, that two trials has been eliminated. Now they can approve a drug on one trial. Ever since they've been there, they have been unable to have a consistent policy of making decisions because they are being pressured by the administration on what drugs they are to take and allow to be put to the public. Some of the drugs that they're approving can cause heart attacks and kill people. Mm. You cannot trust the FDA under this administration because it's corrupt.
1: Yeah. Well, it's not just the FDA. Look at the Environmental Protection Agency. Look at, I forget which agency it was. It might have been the FDA that, has approved now two of these horrible pesticides. They're amping up the production of glyphosate, of Roundup, which apparently causes cancer. There's two other major pesticides that were scheduled for phasing out under the Biden administration that Trump has said, no, you can put those back in the food supply. And one of them causes neurological damage in children. We know this. It's a nerve poison, and that's how it kills insects.
3: Yeah. Well, the thing, too, is in recent months, they approved a drug, and I forgot the name of it. And then about 2 months later, they found out that there were side effects to this drug that they approved, and they had to withdraw it from the market.
1: Yeah.
3: And they did something called a black box, which means you should not use this drug.
1: Right.
3: But they allowed, and one of them was for women in menopause.
1: Yeah. Yeah. No, it's really unfortunate that we've got a former heroin addict who's a brainworm infected, former sex addict, maybe current, who knows, who is a lawyer and has absolutely no medical training, in charge of our entire medical system and healthcare system and health system. It's bizarre. Tony, thank you for the call. We'll be right back.
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1: It's the True People's Media, back with more of your calls on the other side of the break. Stay with us.

Vance freezes California Medicare. Missouri eyes a tax trap. Fetterman blues, Wall Street parties, and Putin bombs American factories. Good morning. This is the Commonwealth Report, news for the public, not the powerful. Will the Supreme Court hand the GOP a $500 million midterm cash bomb? A ruling out of the Supreme Court could land any day now that would let political parties spend unlimited cash in lockstep with their candidates. The case is called NRSC versus FEC, and one of the plaintiffs who launched it back in 2022 is now Vice President J.D. Vance. If the court's hard right majority strikes down coordinated party expenditure limits, Republicans could pour hundreds of millions into the races, working hand in glove with their nominees. Senator Cory Booker warned in his amicus brief that Citizens United already, quote, opened the floodgate to billions in dark money. Now that same court is poised to blow the doors off. Party committees would suddenly rival super PACs as the favorite landing pad for billionaire cash, with a ruling expected just months before voters head to the polls in November. Vance yanks Medicaid money from California in a naked political hit job. Vice President J.D. Vance announced yesterday he's freezing $1.3 billion in Medicaid payments to California, the largest deferral the federal government has ever made. He claims it's about fraud. California's leaders aren't buying it. Governor Newsom's office shot back, saying, "We hate fraud, but that's not what this is." They say Vance and Oz are targeting in-home services that keep seniors and disabled folks out of nursing homes. The administration already pulled the same stunt in Minnesota, and the CMS staff admitted to using errant figures to justify another fraud probe in New York. They're threatening every blue state next. This isn't fraud enforcement. It's federal extortion, weaponizing health care to punish states that refuse to bend the knee to Trump. Are Missouri Republicans about to soak working families with a tax bait and switch? Missouri voters are being asked to gut their own state income tax this year, and experts say the math is devastating. The state pulls roughly 65% of its general revenue from income taxes. Eliminate it, and lawmakers get sweeping new power to jack up sales taxes on everything from gasoline to home repairs to prescription drugs. The Missouri Budget Project estimates working families would pay about $500 more every year, while the state's eight billionaires walk away with massive tax breaks. House Minority Leader Ashley Aun called it a game pushed by the, quote, bootlickers in the Missouri GOP. She warns the plan blows a $9 billion hole in state revenue. If it passes, schools, roads, and seniors take the hit. The billionaires write the menu. Why did John Fetterman just hand Trump two massive wins in one day? Yesterday, Pennsylvania Democrat John Fetterman cast the deciding vote to kill a war powers resolution that would have reined in Trump's illegal war on Iran. It's the seventh time he's broken with his party on Iran since the bombing began. Three Republicans crossed over to back the measure. Fetterman was the only Democrat to vote against it. The resolution failed 49-50 by a single vote, his vote. Hours later, Fetterman joined every Senate Republican to confirm Kevin Warsh as the new Federal Reserve chair. Senator Elizabeth Warren said Trump nominated Warsh to be his sock puppet so he could crank down interest rates from the Oval Office. Fetterman claims he'd make a lousy Republican, but his voting record says otherwise. He's the senator Trump openly calls his favorite Democrat, and Pennsylvania voters are watching. Why is Wall Street partying while working America drowns? Despite the Iran war, Trump's chaotic tariffs, inflation climbing past 3.8%, and gas prices crushing family budgets, the stock market keeps hitting new highs. The S&P 500 is up roughly 30% since Trump's election. Why? Because corporate profits are surging on the backs of consumers paying more for everything, while AI investment floods Silicon Valley. Working people see prices climb, paychecks shrink, and confidence collapse, while the richest investors see record returns. This is what oligarchy looks like in plain daylight. The Dow doesn't measure how Americans are doing. It measures how much wealth is being funneled to the top while everyone else gets squeezed. Russia bombs American factories and Trump doesn't say a word. The New York Times reports Russia's been systematically striking facilities owned by American companies inside Ukraine since last summer. Cargill, Coca-Cola, Boeing, Mondelez, Philip Morris, Bunge. Seven Russian drones slammed into a Cargill grain terminal in South Ukraine just 3 minutes back in April. Andriy Hunder,
who runs the American Chamber of Commerce in Ukraine, says Moscow, quote, wants to stop American business coming into Ukraine. But Trump's White House has stayed silent. Not one public condemnation this year. When Ukraine hit a Russian oil terminal with American investor stakes, the State Department fired off a formal protest demanding Ukraine knock it off. American factories get bombed by Putin, though, and our president looks the other way. Senator Jeanne Shaheen said the White House response amounts to complete silence. That's not strength. That's surrender. And that's the way it is today, Thursday, May 14th, 2026. I'm Tom Hartman. Change starts with you. You can be calling your Democratic or Republican representatives to let them know what you think by calling 202-224-3121. It's the Capitol Switchboard. It'll get you right through to them.

0: 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People in the Rust Belt states know all about tariffs. They know that tariffs kept jobs in the Rust Belt states for centuries, literally, that America was built on tariffs. It's one of the reasons Donald Trump got elected in 2016 was because he talked about tariffs. But for some reason right now, you know, the Harris-Walz campaign or Democrats in general are reluctant to talk about tariffs. They call them sales taxes or something like that. They really need to be a little more straightforward because people, particularly in the industrial Midwest or in the Rust Belt, as we call it now, are not dumb. You know, they know what's going on. They know where we've been and how we got here. And I think it's pretty important to be talking about tariffs and what they are, how they work, and how they can bring manufacturing back home. I wrote a piece about it for Hartman Report. It's titled, Why Trump is Wrong and Alexander Hamilton Was Right About Tariffs. And I think you'll find it absolutely fascinating at HartmanReport.com. Check it out. Welcome back. 35 minutes past the hour. So what's on your mind today? A lot going on in the world. Stephen in Pueblo, Colorado. Hey, Stephen, what's up?
1: Hey, Tom. Hope you get better soon.
0: Thank you. I am on that track. So,
1: eat lots of raw garlic.
0: You know, Louise has been cooking with garlic like there's no tomorrow. So, yeah, I'm with you.
1: Okay, I got two things for you.
0: Mm-hmm.
1: One is, I think men and women are equal to each other. There are things that women do that men can't, and vice versa.
0: Sure.
1: And I went out on a date recently with a woman. We went and saw the symphony orchestra up in Colorado Springs. And this woman plays three musical instruments.
0: Hmm.
1: I mean, she's brilliant.
0: Mm-hmm.
1: So in the field of intelligence, I have run into so many women that are just absolutely brilliant.
0: Yeah.
1: As smart or the men anywhere. And then the second point I want to make is I consider myself to be a Gnostic Christian. Gnostic meaning to know. Now, I don't believe Jesus was here to die for our sins. I don't believe that we need to be redeemed, which is basically the point of the Catholic Church and, you know, other Christian
0: Paul's
1: churches.
0: Paul's version of Christianity. Yeah.
1: Yes. I believe that he was here to awaken us to the divine spark within us all.
0: I agree.
1: And, pardon?
0: I agree.
1: Oh, cool. Yeah, cool. Yeah, and that's why they killed him.
0: Yeah.
1: Because he was waking people up.
0: Yep.
1: And if mankind were to be awakened to that fact, that would end war.
0: Oh, it's a possibility. Yeah.
1: I believe so.
0: Yep. Well said, Stephen.
1: Thank you, sir. I love you. I love your show. God bless you.
0: Thank you very kindly. I'll take all the blessings I can get. Thanks. John in Cambria, California. Hey, John, what's up?
2: Not much. Thank you, Tom. I always struggle when I get into conversation with Republican. That whole back and forth. Oh, we're not a democracy; we're a republic.
0: Mm-hmm.
2: So I came up with a little slogan, but I need to fact check it with you and or see if you can improve on it. It kind of describes them both and the fact that we are both.
0: Mm-hmm.
2: So when someone says we're a republic, not a democracy, and I tell them we are both. A republic is the relationship between the states and the federal government, and a democracy is a relationship between the people and the federal government. Does that make any sense?
0: And how would you change it? People and the federal, state, and local governments. Yeah, that's a brilliant analysis, and it kind of cuts right through all the BS, John. We actually,
2: that's
0: I mean, if you want to
2: you're
0: know
2: always
0: our,
2: getting to all the, go ahead.
0: If you want to know the form of government that we have, it's constitutionally limited, representative, democratic republic. It is the government itself is limited by the Constitution. This is what Barack Obama said back in 2016, that the Republicans went after him. He said the Constitution is a set of, you know, negative I forget the word now, but basically the Constitution limits the government. So we're constitutionally limited, representative.
2: Right.
0: In other words, we don't show up like the old Greeks did, where you had the polis, the 6,001 people who basically on jury duty kind of ran the government. Instead, we hire representatives. Democratic, because we hire them through a majority vote system. Republic, Republican form of government, which basically is, you know, the rule of law and the relationship between the different branches of government and the different types of governments within that system. So, yeah.
2: Right. Huh. Okay.
0: Well,
2: so
0: said,
2: I would
0: John.
2: Not be incorrect by saying that.
0: No, you were. That's brilliant. It's an absolutely brilliant way to say it. And you know, this whole Republican thing that started in the 1950s with Joe McCarthy, you know, Joe McCarthy's two big things that still endure in the Republican Party. The first was never say Democratic Party. It sounds too friendly. Everybody likes democracy and democratic. So instead call them the Democrat Party with an emphasis on the rat. And that has become a tick across the Republican Party. You will never hear anybody on Fox News refer to the Democratic Party. It's like it doesn't.
2: No, some Democrats are saying it now.
0: I know it's insane because it's a slur. You know, it's a slur. It's not anywhere near as bad as the N-word, but it's on that spectrum. You know, it's an intentional slur against a political party and all the people in it. So this whole Democrat Party slur it infuriates me when I hear these Republicans, particularly on CNN on the weekend shows and stuff like this, where they say the Democrat Party and nobody corrects them. There is no such thing as the Democrat Party. There never has been. The Democratic Party was created by Thomas Jefferson. It's the oldest political party in the world. It deserves some damn respect. So that was the first thing that he said. And then the second thing he said was, you know, don't call America a democracy because that sounds too much like the Democratic Party. And instead call it a republic because that sounds like the Republican Party. And, you know, both of them were BS. But here we are. We're stuck with them, and the Republicans are still living through them. that was Joe McCarthy's work back in the mid-1950s. John, thanks for the call. Great to hear from you. Spot on. And brilliant thinking there. Keep it up. Mike in Fort Collins, Colorado. Hey, Mike, what's on your mind today?
3: Hi, Tom. How you doing today?
0: Good.
3: What's up? Anyway, I'm a native Kansan. I grew up in the Kansas City area, so I keep my ear to the ground about what's going on in my native state.
0: Mm-hmm.
3: I saw or heard your little thing about what they're intending to do in Missouri.
0: Yeah, doing away with the income tax you're talking about.
3: Yeah. Mm-hmm. Kansas did that probably before Taco got in.
0: Wasn't that Sam Brownback who was responsible for that? Didn't he say that this is going to be the great experiment? We're going to do away with the tax, and we're going to prove that trickle down economics is right. And it blew up in his face, and the state faced a huge deficit.

0: but if the plumber made $50 profit on it, he kept it. And that was supposed to bring lots of business into the state. Well, they back then they blew like a billion-dollar hole in the budget.
1: Right.
0: And the Republicans' answer to that was, "We'll just take it out of school."
1: Which is always their answer.
0: Said, what?
1: Which is always their answer. Take it out of the schools, take it out of the social programs, take it out of the little people. Don't hurt the billionaires.
0: Right. The Kansas Supreme Court said, no, you don't understand. This is not how it works. And they made them restore the cuts. Mm-hmm. And I just happened to be back when that was going on. I flipped on a Kansas City radio or television station, and you should have heard the moaning and groaning and the rending of breaths. It would have absolutely broken your heart.
1: Yeah.
0: But they got that straightened out. And Missouri, you need to look at what happened. You know, about 50 miles west of the border.
1: There you go.
0: Because you're heading in the same direction.
1: There you go. Yeah, it was supposed to be the grand experiment. We were going to prove that way, just like Reagan. Yeah. You know, hey, we're going to do this experiment. We're going to destroy labor unions. We're going to cut taxes on billionaires. And this should strengthen the middle class. And what did it do? Our middle class went from 2/3 of us down to 43% of us. And and we could get in the middle class with one paycheck back then, and now it takes two. I mean, you know, it's the rape of the American middle class. By the billionaires. Mike, thank you for the call. And now the billionaires are all in China with Trump, right?
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1: Looking for more opportunities to move factories overseas like Tim Apple has done. We'll be right back.

0: And welcome back, James in Shelby Township, Michigan. Hey, James, what's on your mind today?
1: Hey, Tom. Thanks for taking my call.
0: Sure.
1: I watch your show every day.
0: Well, thank
1: you. I'm retired. I'm a mess. Construction guy. So I'm pretty beat up. But I want to pick your brain a little bit. We've been talking a little bit today about China, manufacturing, trade, and all that. I'd like to pick your brain about Ross Perot back in the early 90s.
0: Yep.
1: He predicted all this.
0: Yeah, it was the election of 1992, wasn't it? Yeah, when Bill Clinton was running. Yeah, 92.
1: Yeah.
0: He absolutely did.
1: What do you know about Ross Perot? I mean, why is he so forgotten when he was actually a prophet? He knew what was coming.
0: He got 20% of the vote. Bill Clinton only got 43% of the vote and became president. He didn't even get half the vote. So, yeah, it was a big deal. Ross Perot was a billionaire who had made his money with, I forget the name of the company, but it was basically a data company that did payroll for people and you know, did accounting for big companies and something systems. And it was a famous company back in the 90s. It's been eclipsed over the years by companies, you know, like Oracle and whatnot. And, you know, he was a very, very wealthy guy. And he understood that if you move, you know, this neoliberalism that Ronald Reagan had introduced America to in 1981, that was based on a theory that was come up with in the late 1940s. By the Mont Pelerin group, you know, by Hayek and von Mises and company, you know, that we should just basically do away with borders in terms of, you know, you keep borders to keep for people. In other words, people can't cross borders, but money can cross borders. That corporations are transnational beings rather than whereas human beings are not. And Ross Perot looked at that and said, that's crazy. And he was right.
1: Right.
0: And you know, he's not remembered, I think, for two reasons, or maybe three reasons. One, he was a little eccentric, and he went off on this weird thing about how he thought that his opponents in the election were trying to wiretap his daughter. And, you know, so there

0: It's just something weird going on. He came across as kind of a crazy guy. Number two,
1: it might have been true. Who knows?
0: Pardon me, it might have been. But number two, he had this retired admiral whose name is escaping me as his running mate, who famously said, "Who am I? What am I doing here?" Which was meant as a rhetorical question, but you know, it was taken literally. And then number three. After he lost the election, he just kind of went radio silent. He really did not want the publicity. He was not a publicity seeker. And he died, you know, a few years after that. I'm not sure exactly when he died, but he's been gone for a while. And so I think he's just kind of a historical footnote.
1: Did he start as an independent and then chose sides or what?
0: Yeah, he ran as an independent. He created his own party. And it was a party that
1: So what made him
0: Jesse
1: choose
0: Ventura
1: the Republican
0: revived.
1: Side?
0: Pardon?
1: What made him choose the Republicans?
0: He didn't. He was not a Republican. He ran as an independent. He ran against George Herbert Walker Bush, who was the Republican.
1: I wasn't sure if he joined a ticket or not.
0: I think it was called the Reform Party. It was called something like that. He created a political party, which I think he still kind of limps along. James, thanks for the call.

0: Hey, thanks so much for sharing our program and for reaching out to our stations and sponsors and letting them know that you're listening. It really means a lot to us. America is suffering from an epidemic of bullying. And one of the things we know is that culture, including bullying, flows from the top down. We've seen studies where when issues of, for example, being gay or transgender are being debated in the public, gay and transgender kids in school are more likely to be bullied. When racial issues are being discussed, people of minority races are more likely to be bullied. Well, now we've got a man who has literally built his career on being a bully, Donald Trump, as president, or was president, you know, as candidate. And he is driving this insane bullying campaign and using it as a political weapon across the United States. And it's contagious. It's dangerous. There's an entire article about it over at HartmanReport.com titled America's New Epidemic, A Nation Overrun by Bullies. Check it out. 10 minutes before the hour, picking up your calls here. Jim in Ludington. Is that Ludington, Michigan?
1: Yeah, that's Ludington, Michigan, Tom.
0: Hey, Jim.
1: I'm about 11 miles east of the west coast of Lake Michigan. About bonobos, Ape House by Sarah Gruen is a great fiction book if you like to get a little kidnapped bonobo in with your information.
0: Huh. Tell me about it.
1: I've got two other things. You started talking about bonobos, and I just remembered that. But it's where somebody dies that's running a zoo, and then some other scientists steal the bonobos. But you're seeing the bonobo, let's make love, not war behavior quite frequently in the book.
0: Mm-hmm.
1: So I was thinking about these people that are going with Trump, or gone with Trump, to China. We've got Cargill, Boeing, Coca-Cola, those factories that the Russians were bombing in Ukraine. And do you think those officers, those CEOs and company brass will say to the Chinese, hey, can you get those Russians to quit doing that to our companies?
0: I doubt it, because Trump is okay with it. Trump refuses to mention it. So I doubt they're going to do anything to piss off Trump.
1: So I got one more thing, and this is kind of involving trade. My representative over here, John Molinar, has teamed up with Debbie Dingell to put a law together to really put the hammer down on getting Chinese EVs in this country. And there, it's already almost impossible with the tariffs, the parts, and all that kind of thing. And I think we have a chance to get rid of Molinar this time with the way Trump's popularity's gone down.
0: Is he a Republican?
1: And now she's given him a chance to put another feather in his hat. Mm-hmm. And with the war that's going on over there, we need to really do some things about getting off fossil fuels.
0: Yeah. Yeah, you think? And which is another example of how Trump has just screwed America by ending literally $1 trillion worth of green energy initiatives. I mean, he just paid a Danish company $1 billion to stop construction on a wind farm off the east coast that was three quarters done.
1: That's just plain horrible with all the other horrible shit he's done.
0: Yeah. I'm sorry, Jim. I got to drop you there. We can't use that kind of language on the air. I realize you feel like
1: I
0: got to go. Jim, thank you. Hatsy in Chapel, and my apologies to anybody who might be offended. Hatsy in Chapel Hill, North Carolina. Hey, Hatsy, thanks for listening to WPCF. What's up?
2: Hello, Tom.
0: Mm-hmm. That's me.
2: You can hear me.
0: Yes.
2: Okay. Yes, this is Hatsy. Yes, I was listening to you. I listen to you all the time. Thank you very much for what you do. There was a gentleman three or four back who was talking about he was an older man and he was gone on a date and he thought that men and women were equal. And the other day, you were talking about working in South America. I want to say it wasn't Bolivia. But
0: no, it was Colombia, anyway, Bogota,
2: working,
0: Colombia.
2: Colombia.
0: Yeah,
2: right.
0: The story about the Archbishop.
2: Yeah, right. Well, I have a PhD in Romance Languages and Literatures, and one of my focuses was Latin America. And it is amazing to me. I was infuriated by what happened to you and the woman that you were working with, and
0: Elizabeth,
2: what the anything but the Archbishop, the Archpreste, had to say. Mm-hmm. In Latin America, religion, the Catholic Church and the governments are joined at the hip,
0: yep.
2: were, still are in many places. There was not much difference between dictatorship. I'm so angry, I can't find my words. there was not much difference between the Catholic Church and a dictatorship.
0: Yeah.
2: And they were equally as bad, and they did horrible things to the indigenous people and to women. Mm. And it all goes back to the fathers, quote-unquote, of the early Roman Catholic Church in various parts of the world. Specifically, a book called El Corbacho. It was an Italian version and a Spanish version that basically said women were soulless and had no use except to have children, which brings us to this century, this date, the 2025 plan that women who are postmenopausal and have no children, the only thing they can do is take care of their grandchildren.
0: Right.
2: And if they don't have any grandchildren, then they shouldn't have Social Security. I mean, okay, so yeah. Let me breathe. There are two books that every person on this planet should read. One is called The Natural Superiority of Women by Ashley Montague, okay. and he is not saying women are better than men. He said we should work together
0: yep.
2: as cogs in two wheels.
0: I'm familiar
2: the
0: with
2: other
0: that.
2: One, have you read that one?
0: I've not read it, but I'm familiar with it.
2: It's excellent, and it explains how we are supposed to work together.
0: Yep.
2: And how we can make things.
0: And the other one, real quick, because we're just about out of time here.
2: The other one is When God Was a Woman by Merlin Stone, who traces
0: I have
2: what
0: read that
2: happened.
0: One.
2: That one is an excellent, they're both excellent works.
0: Yeah.
2: And they maybe, just maybe, it would inform some men and not
0: you.
2: All
0: I'm
2: men.
0: I'm with you, Hatsy. Thank you very much. The flip side of the story, the Archbishop, by the way, Louise and I were invited to Rome to meet the Pope, John Paul II, and she was not supposed to meet him. But she came in, and she was all covered in black, and he said, oh, you can, you know, and he shook her hand and everything. I mean, John Paul II was kind of a cool guy. Anyhow, Hatsy, I got to run. Thank you so much for being with us today. We'll be back tomorrow, same time, same place. In the meantime, don't forget, democracy is not a spectator sport. It requires all of us. So get out there, get active, tag, you're it. Have a great afternoon. I'll catch up with you tomorrow. Stay safe. And avoid this cold.
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4: George Orwell spoke bluntly about the nefarious nature of advertising, calling it, quote, the rattling of a stick inside a swill bucket. Even Orwell, though, would have been astonished by the cacophony of swill bucket advertising currently being blasted at us by Amazon, Google, Meta, and other profiteering tech giants. What are they trying to sell? Pure hogwash. Having spent billions to develop artificial intelligence so humanoid robots can displace workers, the tech geniuses are now rushing to build thousands of vast computer data centers necessary to power their brave new AI world. Each center will suck up local water supplies, drastically raise people's utility bills, create monstrous industrial blight and pollution, and enthrone such autocratic thugs as Bezos, Musk, and Zuckerberg as absentee political bosses with domineering power over each locality. But the billionaires forgot something. You and me, we the people, are in open rebellion against this Orwellian future. With officials in multiple states and localities just saying hell no to the profiteers' invasive scams. Thus, the billionaire hucksters are frantically rattling their swill sticks. For example, Mark Zuckerberg, whose Meta Goliath already operates 26 massive data centers and is now spending $600 billion to plop more of them in our communities, has launched a multi-million-dollar offensive to beat back local opponents. It's running BS television ads in state capital cities, financing political candidates to hype the data centers, deploying untold numbers of lobbyists to rig the rules against opponents, and hiring an army of, quote, community affairs agents to spread AI propaganda. This is Jim Hightower saying, they had the fat cats, but a groundswell of us alley cats has them on the run. To get involved, go to MediaJustice.org/tools.

cup of coffee like it burned the whole damn town, while the billionaires kept laughing as the money rained down.

0: and welcome back, Beverly in Beaumont, Texas. Hey, Beverly, what's on your mind today?
1: Yes. Thank you for everything. You had a perfect setup. I'm off the page here that I was trying to.

Good morning. This is the Commonwealth Report, news for the public, not the powerful. How Trump is spiraling after Xi wrote America's obituary? Donald Trump's in Beijing this week, actually coming home right now, kissing Xi Jinping's ring, and he's losing it. After the New York Times reported Xi increasingly views Trump's America as an empire in decline, Trump fired off a frantic late-night Truth Social post trying to spin it. He claimed Xi was only referring to damage done by sleepy Joe Biden, not him. But here's the truth. Xi has been preaching the rise of the East and the decline of the West for years. And Chinese state-controlled media now openly mocks American collapse, citing Trump's chaos as proof. Official Chinese sources doubled their use of American decline language last year. One top Asian expert said Xi's, quote, getting the United States he's always wanted and the America he most feared at the same time. That's not Biden's America, that's Trump's. And our adversaries can smell the weakness oozing off of him. Trump exposes his new grift, $1.7 billion in hush money from the Treasury. This one will make your blood boil. Trump's about to drop his $10 billion lawsuit against the IRS in exchange for a $1.7 billion taxpayer-funded slush fund. The money goes to his political allies who claim Biden wronged them. That includes the nearly 1,600 January 6th insurrectionists, the terrorists that Trump pardoned. Proud Boys, Oath Keepers, every thug who beat cops bloody on the Capitol steps could collect a check with your tax dollars. Trump handpicks the commission himself. They don't have to disclose anything to anyone. Trump can fire them at will. He even admitted last year, quote, it's awfully strange to make a decision where I'm paying myself. Yeah, no kidding. Congressman Jamie Raskin called it, quote, a massive and unprecedented presidential plunder of the American people. This is naked corruption on a scale we've never seen. The federal government's now a personal piggy bank for one criminal man and his violent cult. Did Clarence Thomas just threaten birth control and porn? You betcha. The Supreme Court kicked the Mifepristone case back to the Fifth Circuit yesterday. That means the abortion pill stays available by mail for now. But Justices Clarence Thomas and Samuel Alito dissented, and Thomas's dissent was a flashing red warning light. He cited the Comstock Act, the long-dead 1873 anti-vice law that banned mailing anything used for abortion, contraception, or pornography. Thomas called Mifepristone manufacturers a criminal enterprise. Alito called telemedicine abortion a scheme to undermine Dobbs. Make no mistake, these two robed extremists are laying the groundwork to resurrect a dead Victorian morality law and use it to ban abortion pills, birth control, condoms, sex toys, and porn nationwide. No vote of Congress required, just a president willing to enforce it. And Trump's interim FDA chief, the anti-abortion zealots, promising that he's on their side. Will a super El Nino cook America this year? The National Weather Service just raised the odds of a rare super El Nino hitting later this year. The chance jumped from 25% last month to 37% now. There's an 82% chance El Nino takes hold by July and a 96% chance it lasts through the winter. A super event means more Pacific hurricanes slamming Hawaii in the southwest, a colder, wetter winter across the southern U.S., drought in the Caribbean, and it could make 26 or 27 the hottest years ever recorded, beating 2024. Some models say this could be the strongest on record. Meanwhile, Trump's dismantling NOAA, gutting climate science, firing meteorologists, and restarting offshore drilling in California. The planet is screaming bloody murder, and the grown-ups have left the room. Trump's cringe fest as Xi's banquet humiliates America. And finally, a story that physically hurts to watch. Trump and his entourage of billionaire buddies trek to Beijing to bow to the ascendant global superpower. At Thursday night's lavish state banquet inside the Great Hall of the People, Trump strained to summon a meaningful compliment about China. And this was the best he could do. Quote, Chinese workers helped lay the railroad tracks that connected our Atlantic coast to the Pacific, end quote. Yes, Chinese laborers built those railroads while enduring brutal exploitation, racist terror, and deadly mob violence incited by the same toxic anti-immigrant hatred that Trump now weaponizes against Latino, Arab, and African families across America today.
And then came the 1-2 punch of ignorance and arrogance. Quote, Chinese restaurants in America today outnumber the five largest fast food chains in the United States all combined. That's a pretty big statement. End quote. Sure is, Donald. He just told Xi to his face that Americanized Chinese food is China's dominant cultural export in America. Insulting and ignorant at once. There were Olympic stars, Eileen Gu and Alyssa Liu. Oops, they're liberals. Nope, no mention of them. Don't worry, though, Xi will forgive all. Trump's already handed Xi the best president ever. The systematic dismantling of American power, the reckless abandonment of global leadership, and the staggering public humiliation of the United States before the eyes of the entire planet. And that's the way it is today, Friday, May 15th, 2026. I'm Tom Hartman.

0: This is the Tom Hartman Program.
1: It's our Friday National Progressive Town Hall meeting with Congressman Ro Khanna. Stick around. We'll be right back with more of your calls.

0: And welcome back. FUF, F-U-F, do I have that right, in San Francisco?
1: Yes. Hi. Thank you, Congressman Rokan. I really appreciate everything you do on behalf of the progressive causes. I'm just wondering if you agree with the strategy here that many in California are just going to return their ballot basically on the second to get Democratic candidates through the primary and cancel out just because there's a huge flurry of them, number one. And number two, what we can do about AIPAC and their, you know, dumping money against the progressive Randy Villegas in District 22, who's trying to unseat Valadao.
2: Well, thank you for that. I've endorsed Randy. I think he's a strong progressive candidate. It's a Latino majority district. Disappointing to me that the DCCC came in and endorsed against him. The DCCC shouldn't be doing that. They should be neutral in these races. But I will be doing everything I can for Randy. He's the right person in that district. I've endorsed Tom Steyer for governor. I think the race is going to come down to him and Becerra. They're neck and neck in the polls. And I do agree with you that some of the Democrats are going to wait to make sure that they cast their votes for one of the leading Democrats, so a Democrat makes it into the top two. I do believe the race is basically between Becerra and Tom Steyer at this point.
0: Joe in San Jose, you're on the air with Congressman Khanna.
3: Thank you, Tom. It sounds like you're feeling better.
0: I am.
3: Congressman Khanna, I love that you're in the thick of it, but I wondered if you might be able to do something for me. I'm a veteran, Coast Guard veteran. I want the commandant to get his house back. Can you kick Christy Noem out of the Coast Guard's commandant's house? I mean, it's been 3 months since she's been terminated, so can we do something about that? Thank you.
2: Well, Joe, thank you for your service. I didn't know she was still in that house.
0: I think she left early this week.
2: Okay. Well, I'm glad she's no longer there. But, you know, the abuse in this administration of using government power for personal enrichment or personal perks is just at an unprecedented level. I've never seen anything like it.
0: Leonard in Oxford, North Carolina. You're on the air with Congressman Khanna.
4: How we doing, Senator Khanna? I didn't remember you were going to be on there today. I just wanted to have a little introduction. I was listening to a Crosby, Stills, Nash & Young thing here a little while ago, and they were singing the song, Listen, Children, What's That Sound? Everybody, look,
0: Leonard, I just have 40 seconds. What's your question for Congressman Khanna?
4: Okay. I mean, the same thing was going on then that's going on now. When are we going to stop it? He's building fires to get the attention away from what's going on. They're stealing our rights. And Senator Rowe, I hope one day you will run for president, because you have lit a fire in me that only J.F. Kennedy lit back
0: when
4: I was 6 years old.
0: Thank you, Leonard.
2: Well, thank you, Leonard. But I assume you're talking about the rollback of black political rights and representation throughout the South. It is really Jim Crow 2.0. I mean, they're eliminating black majority districts, and you have Tennessee, South Carolina, Alabama, all scrambling to do that, Mississippi. And we need to be firm in seeing a political mobilization. I believe we need a third reconstruction. First reconstruction was abolition. Second reconstruction was political rights. The third reconstruction, in my view, has to be the economic power for the black community, because had there been more economic power, I don't think you would have had the same kind of basic elimination of black districts. But this has to be an enormous fight for the civil rights of our country.
0: Well said.

Good morning. This is the Commonwealth Report, news for the public, not the powerful. How Trump is spiraling after Xi wrote America's obituary? Donald Trump's in Beijing this week, actually coming home right now, kissing Xi Jinping's ring, and he's losing it. After the New York Times reported Xi increasingly views Trump's America as an empire in decline, Trump fired off a frantic late-night Truth Social post trying to spin it. He claimed Xi was only referring to damage done by sleepy Joe Biden, not him. But here's the truth. Xi has been preaching the rise of the East and the decline of the West for years. And Chinese state-controlled media now openly mocks American collapse, citing Trump's chaos as proof. Official Chinese sources doubled their use of American decline language last year. One top Asian expert said Xi's, quote, getting the United States he's always wanted and the America he most feared at the same time. That's not Biden's America, that's Trump's. And our adversaries can smell the weakness oozing off of him. Trump exposes his new grift, $1.7 billion in hush money from the Treasury. This one will make your blood boil. Trump's about to drop his $10 billion lawsuit against the IRS in exchange for a $1.7 billion taxpayer-funded slush fund. The money goes to his political allies who claim Biden wronged them. That includes the nearly 1,600 January 6th insurrectionists, the terrorists that Trump pardoned. Proud Boys, Oath Keepers, every thug who beat cops bloody on the Capitol steps could collect a check with your tax dollars. Trump handpicks the commission himself. They don't have to disclose anything to anyone. Trump can fire them at will. He even admitted last year, quote, it's awfully strange to make a decision where I'm paying myself. Yeah, no kidding. Congressman Jamie Raskin called it, quote, a massive and unprecedented presidential plunder of the American people. This is naked corruption on a scale we've never seen. The federal government's now a personal piggy bank for one criminal man and his violent cult. Did Clarence Thomas just threaten birth control and porn? You betcha. The Supreme Court kicked the Mifepristone case back to the Fifth Circuit yesterday. That means the abortion pill stays available by mail for now. But Justices Clarence Thomas and Samuel Alito dissented, and Thomas's dissent was a flashing red warning light. He cited the Comstock Act, the long-dead 1873 anti-vice law that banned mailing anything used for abortion, contraception, or pornography. Thomas called mifepristone manufacturers a criminal enterprise. Alito called telemedicine abortion a scheme to undermine Dobbs. Make no mistake, these two robed extremists are laying the groundwork to resurrect a dead Victorian morality law and use it to ban abortion pills, birth control, condoms, sex toys, and porn nationwide. No vote of Congress required, just a president willing to enforce it. And Trump's interim FDA chief is already on the phone with the anti-abortion zealots, promising that he's on their side. Will a super El Nino cook America this year? The National Weather Service just raised the odds of a rare super El Nino hitting later this year. The chance jumped from 25% last month to 37% now. There's an 82% chance El Nino takes hold by July and a 96% chance it lasts through the winter. A super event means more Pacific hurricanes slamming Hawaii in the southwest, a colder, wetter winter across the southern U.S., drought in the Caribbean, and it could make 26 or 27 the hottest years ever recorded, beating 2024. Some models say this could be the strongest on record. Meanwhile, Trump's dismantling NOAA, gutting climate science, firing meteorologists, and restarting offshore drilling in California. The planet is screaming bloody murder, and the grown-ups have left the room. Trump's cringe fest as Xi's banquet humiliates America. And finally, a story that physically hurts to watch. Trump and his entourage of billionaire buddies trekked to Beijing to bow to the ascendant global superpower. At Thursday night's lavish state banquet inside the Great Hall of the People, Trump strained to summon a meaningful compliment about China. And this was the best he could do. Quote, Chinese workers helped lay the railroad tracks that connected our Atlantic coast to the Pacific. End quote. Yes. Chinese laborers built those railroads while enduring brutal exploitation, racist terror, and deadly mob violence incited by the same toxic anti-immigrant hatred that Trump now weaponizes against Latino, Arab, and African families across America today.
And then came the 1-2 punch of ignorance and arrogance. Quote, Chinese restaurants in America today outnumber the five largest fast food chains in the United States all combined. That's a pretty big statement. End quote. Sure is, Donald. He just told Xi to his face that Americanized Chinese food is China's dominant cultural export in America. Insulting and ignorant at once. There were Olympic stars, Eileen Gu and Alyssa Liu. Oops, they're liberals. Nope, no mention of them. Don't worry, though, Xi will forgive all. Trump's already handed Xi the best president ever. The systematic dismantling of American power, the reckless abandonment of global leadership, and the staggering public humiliation of the United States before the eyes of the entire planet. And that's the way it is today, Friday, May 15th, 2026. I'm Tom Hartman.

0: And welcome back, Stephen, in Albuquerque, New Mexico. Hey, Stephen, you're on the air with Congressman Khanna.
1: Oh, thank you, Tom. Mr. Rokana, I'm curious about, in the future, let's say we don't get the House or it's too close to make a difference. What do we do to prevent President from taking over the government again?
2: We need to win the House, and I believe we can. We've got the momentum on our side. The president's numbers are low. We have a real chance to compete everywhere and on the economy, on ending the war. And if we don't, we need to continue to mobilize in every way, on the streets, stopping the president and building coalitions to do that, like I did with Thomas Massie on the Epstein files. But we need to win the House. I mean, it is really the top challenge.
0: Devon in Pittsburgh, you're on the air with Congressman Khanna.
3: Thanks so much. Hi, Congressman. Listen, I believe it was two members of your progressive caucus that proposed a $25 minimum wage recently. And in thinking about it, I can't imagine a more impactful policy stand to take. And I know that some small businesses would be concerned about meeting that wage. So my proposal would be to take the money, have the federal government subsidize small employers where needed, and take that money from the Pentagon. Take that money from the oil subsidies. You know, the money is there to give people what they're worth, and $25 an hour needs to be, you know, the hill to die on for the party, I believe.
2: Well, I agree with you. Anna Lilia Mejia, a new member of Congress, brilliant member of Congress from New Jersey, introduced it with Delia Ramirez. I supported it as a co-sponsor. And by the way, it has a implementation that's not till 2031, and then for small businesses, not till 2036 or 2037. So it's not in any way impractical. It's a very thoughtful approach to getting wages up. And that's the biggest issue in this country, that wages have simply not kept up with worker productivity and costs have gone through the roof.
0: Judy in Denver, you're on the air with Congressman Khanna.
4: Hi, thank you. Israel is torturing all the prisoners being held that they hold, which is approximately 12,000 Palestinians, including children. Save the Children has said that half the children being held by the Israel are being sexually abused. The IDF has now trained dogs to actually physically rape Palestinians. And that was reported on Democracy Now, I think, on the 12th. And what are you all going to do about this? This is just despicable actions that Israeli Zionists are the real terrorists of the world, along with the U.S. government.
2: Well, what I would say is that we need to recognize the genocide that took place. We need to stop providing aid. We need to have support the ICJ and the UN in their fact-finding mission of documenting any human rights violations, and then see what they recommend in terms of the consequences. And we need to hold people accountable for the war crimes that they committed.
0: It's 49 minutes past the hour. I'll be back with you in 60 seconds. We'll continue our National Progressive Town Hall meeting with Congressman Ro Khanna, representing California's 17th District in the U.S. House, Vice Chair of the Congressional Progressive Caucus. Stick around. We'll be right back with more of your calls for Rep. Khanna.

0: Hey, thanks so much for sharing our program and for reaching out to our stations and sponsors and letting them know that you're listening. It really means a lot to us.
1: So what do we call the really, really mind-bogglingly rich? You know, at the founding of the Republic, they were referred to as speculators or moneyed interests or aristocrats. In the years leading up to the Civil War, we called them the cotton lords and the plantation aristocracy. In the late 19th century, they were the robber barons. In the 1930s, FDR

0: FDR called them the economic royalists. But since the Reagan Revolution, we've just called them billionaires. And now, you know, some of them want to call themselves tech bros. Like, that's kind of a good thing, you know, like tech is positive and bros, you know, like Mark Zuckerberg saying we need more masculine energy in American business culture. So we need a new phrase. I would like to suggest the morbidly rich. Morbidly suggests unhealthy. And the vast riches that some of these people have is unhealthy to our democracy, particularly since five Republicans on the Supreme Court said that morbidly rich people can buy politicians. And it's unhealthy for them, too. So morbidly rich. There's an op-ed over at HartmanReport.com all about it. Check it out. Congressman Khanna taking your calls for the hour here. Uncle Russell in Lafayette, Indiana. Hey, Russell, you're on the air with Congressman Khanna.
1: Hey, Tom. How you doing? Hey, Ro. My question is, does Netanyahu have some type of dirt on Trump and told him, keep bombing Iran, or I'm going to expose this dirt I have on you? And if that's the case, Netanyahu is not going to stop. And who is there to stop him?
2: I don't know the conspiracy. I can't imagine there's anything about Donald Trump that could come out that would be more embarrassing than what is already out. But the American president should call the shots. And all I do know is that this war is not in America's interest. This war is in Netanyahu's interest. I don't think it's in the interest of the Israeli people, but it's in Netanyahu's interest. And it's shameful that he has basically convinced Donald Trump to enter a war that's hurting the American people and making the world less safe.
0: CJ in Shreveport, Louisiana, you're on the air with Congressman Khanna.
3: Hey, this is about the previous caller that was talking about the expanding the Supreme Court, et cetera. That too, but I have another thought I'd like to run by you and get your opinion. It occurs to me that Article 2, Section 2, Paragraph 2 says that the president shall nominate and by and with the advice and consent of the Senate, nobody else, shall appoint justices, etc. Where is there in there, is there room for somebody like Leonard Leo in his anti-federalist society to have even an advisory role? So I'm thinking those justices are there unconstitutionally. Plus, it's an amazing coincidence that they all, almost all of them, happen to be the same religion as Leonard Leo. So that seems to violate the no religious test clause at the very end of the Constitution.
2: Well, look, I think that people have a democratic right to try to influence the president or the Senate in terms of who they appoint or who they confirm. But the broader point is the corruption of the court, the corruption allegations, serious allegations against Clarence Thomas. And there needs to be an investigation on corruption, a code of ethics, term limits, and expansion of the court. To have a modern Supreme Court, the Supreme Court is obviously out of touch.
0: Wayne in Charleston, West Virginia. You're on the air with Congressman Khanna.
4: Yeah. Representative Khanna, what I'd like to know is when Trump came into office, he took the oath and agreed to set, well, I'm assuming he agreed to set salary, the regular president's salary. Any monies he's made after that are illegal. Is there going to be anything done about this?
2: Well, I believe he's had the most corrupt administration in our country's history. J.B. Pritzker said that the only successful business endeavor Trump has ever had is his second term as president. And the reality is that his family is making millions of dollars, billions of dollars, through crypto, through meme coins, through government direct payments, foreign government payments. And all of this, there needs to be an accountability for. Now, the president himself may be immune by the Supreme Court, but certainly his family is not.
0: Andrew in Redlands, California, you're on the air with Congressman Khanna.
5: Yeah, greetings, Congressmember Khanna. I think the Trump administration did at least one right thing in reclassifying cannabis, medical cannabis, and making it more accessible to the citizens. But I'd like to see our federal government go a step further and decriminalize, legalize recreational cannabis, as many states have done, rightly so. So I'd like to know, well, where does the Progressive Caucus stand on legalizing recreational cannabis and also releasing all those who have been imprisoned by this unjust law? And will the Democratic Party, do you think, once they're in power, move to do this? Thank you.
2: I support that. I believe the vast, vast majority of progressives support that, and that should be an action item for the Democrats when we are in power. There have been a lot of people serving jail time that shouldn't be, and the war on recreational marijuana use is simply devastated too many lives.
0: Mike in Fresno, California. We have just a minute to the end of the show, or the end of the hour. You're on with Congressman Connor.
6: Yes. Ro, are you aware that data centers, when they go online, qualify for 100% bonus depreciation? Are you familiar with what that means?
2: I am, and they shouldn't be. I mean, that's a great point. I mean, look, I said that there needs to be a new tech social contract. They shouldn't be increasing the cost of electricity. They shouldn't be taking water from a community. They need to be investing in a community center. But you're absolutely right. I mean, let me make a little broader point, because right now we tax agentic AI less than workers. Agentic AI, as your point, through data centers with bonus depreciation and the hiring of machines or agentic AI, gets tax preference, whereas to hire a human being, you have to pay the payroll tax and health care. And we need to reverse that tax code. We cannot have a tax code that favors capital automation over workers. And that's the one of the fundamental challenges of the 21st century.
0: There you go. Congressman Connor, thank you so much for dropping by.
2: Thank you, Tom. Always such intelligent and thoughtful questions. Appreciate it.
0: Thank you so much. It's great, great having you with us. On the other side of the break, why was Hunter's cup of coffee a national crisis while Trump's $5 billion grift is like, hey, a shrug of shoulders? Stick around. We'll be right back.
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8: While the production of my lowdown commentaries is high tech, I confess that I'm antiquated. I still write each piece in longhand, applying my ballpoint to paper. This has caused bewildered glances from some who see me scribbling away in local coffee shops and bars. Recently, one fellow sidled up and whispered, "Watch out! If they see you doing this, they'll haul you off to the Smithsonian." But we handwriters might not be as obsolete as the key tappers assume. A fast-spreading grassroots movement is calling for schools to re-emphasize the value of writing and printing by hand instead of being wholly dependent on machines. Already, 24 states, as varied as Mississippi and California, now require public schools to teach cursive writing in third through fifth grades. This squares with new understanding of how brains absorb information. While keyboards are faster, the slower, more tactile act of handwriting creates longer-lasting comprehension of letters and better retention of the thoughts they convey. Neuroscientists find that rote keystrokes on a computer require little mental engagement, while physically drawing out words and ideas takes coordination of multiple areas of the brain to focus memory, eyes, and fingers on creating a written product. Just writing this piece conjured up a fond remembrance of my early childhood, sitting on the floor of our home learning to draw the ABCs, both print and cursive, on those line practice pads. It was both an artistic exercise and the development of a foundational tool for a life of learning. This is Jim Hightower saying, yes, computer literacy is an indispensable element of today's childhood curriculum, but so is the richer development of human thinking through putting pen to paper. So let's do both.

Good morning. This is the Commonwealth Report, news for the public, not the powerful. How Trump is spiraling after Xi wrote America's obituary? Donald Trump's in Beijing this week, actually coming home right now, kissing Xi Jinping's ring, and he's losing it. After the New York Times reported Xi increasingly views Trump's America as an empire in decline, Trump fired off a frantic late-night Truth Social post trying to spin it. He claims Xi was only referring to damage done by sleepy Joe Biden, not him. But here's the truth. Xi has been preaching the rise of the East and the decline of the West for years, and Chinese state-controlled media now openly mocks American collapse, citing Trump's chaos as proof. Official Chinese sources doubled their use of American decline language last year. One top Asian expert said Xi's, quote, getting the United States he's always wanted and the America he most feared at the same time. That's not Biden's America, that's Trump's. And our adversaries can smell the weakness oozing off of him. Trump exposes his new grift, $1.7 billion in hush money from the Treasury. This one will make your blood boil. Trump's about to drop his $10 billion lawsuit against the IRS in exchange for a $1.7 billion taxpayer-funded slush fund. The money goes to his political allies who claim Biden wronged them. That includes the nearly 1,600 January 6th insurrectionists, the terrorists that Trump pardoned. Proud Boys, Oath Keepers, every thug who beat cops bloody on the Capitol steps could collect a check with your tax dollars. Trump handpicks the commission himself. They don't have to disclose anything to anyone. Trump can fire them at will. He even admitted last year, quote, it's awfully strange to make a decision where I'm paying myself. Yeah, no kidding. Congressman Jamie Raskin called it, quote, a massive and unprecedented presidential plunder of the American people. This is naked corruption on a scale we've never seen. The federal government's now a personal piggy bank for one criminal man and his violent cult. Did Clarence Thomas just threaten birth control and porn? You betcha. The Supreme Court kicked the Mifepristone case back to the Fifth Circuit yesterday. That means the abortion pill stays available by mail for now. But Justices Clarence Thomas and Samuel Alito dissented, and Thomas's dissent was a flashing red warning light. He cited the Comstock Act, the long-dead 1873 anti-vice law that banned mailing anything used for abortion, contraception, or pornography. Thomas called mifepristone manufacturers a criminal enterprise. Alito called telemedicine abortion a scheme to undermine Dobbs. Make no mistake, these two robed extremists are laying the groundwork to resurrect a dead Victorian morality law and use it to ban abortion pills, birth control, condoms, sex toys, and porn nationwide. No vote of Congress required, just a president willing to enforce it. And Trump's interim FDA chief is already on the phone with the anti-abortion zealots, promising that he's on their side. Will a super El Nino cook America this year? The National Weather Service just raised the odds of a rare super El Nino hitting later this year. The chance jumped from 25% last month to 37% now. There's an 82% chance El Nino takes hold by July and a 96% chance it lasts through the winter. A super event means more Pacific hurricanes slamming Hawaii in the southwest, a colder, wetter winter across the southern U.S., drought in the Caribbean, and it could make 26 or 27 the hottest years ever recorded, beating 2024. Some models say this could be the strongest on record. Meanwhile, Trump's dismantling NOAA, gutting climate science, firing meteorologists, and restarting offshore drilling in California. The planet is screaming bloody murder, and the grown-ups have left the room. Trump's cringe fest as Xi's banquet humiliates America. And finally, a story that physically hurts to watch. Trump and his entourage of billionaire buddies trek to Beijing to bow to the ascendant global superpower. At Thursday night's lavish state banquet inside the Great Hall of the People, Trump strained to summon a meaningful compliment about China. And this was the best he could do. Quote, Chinese workers helped lay the railroad tracks that connected our Atlantic coast to the Pacific, end quote. Yes, Chinese laborers built those railroads while enduring brutal exploitation, racist terror, and deadly mob violence incited by the same toxic anti-immigrant hatred that Trump now weaponizes against Latino, Arab, and African families across America today.
And then came the 1-2 punch of ignorance and arrogance. Quote, Chinese restaurants in America today outnumber the five largest fast food chains in the United States all combined. That's a pretty big statement, end quote. Sure is, Donald. He just told Xi to his face that Americanized Chinese food is China's dominant cultural export in America. Insulting and ignorant at once. There were Olympic stars, Eileen Gu and Alyssa Liu. Oops, they're liberals. Nope, no mention of them. Don't worry, though, Xi will forgive all. Trump's already handed Xi the best president ever. The systematic dismantling of American power, the reckless abandonment of global leadership, and the staggering public humiliation of the United States before the eyes of the entire planet. And that's the way it is today, Friday, May 15th, 2026. I'm Tom Hartman.

0: And welcome back, Jessica in Chicago. Hey, Jessica, what's on your mind today?
1: Tom, thank you for being so incredible and keeping us positive. That's amazing. I have a really quick funny thing I did last week. I called Chuck Grassley's office. I asked, these 10 billionaires have made $700 billion this year. They helped pitch in for that ballroom instead of putting it on the people of this country. And his staff said, that's a great idea. And I told him, tell Grassley that. They thought that was a great idea. So
0: wait a minute. I must have missed a word or something. What did you suggest?
1: Okay. To Grassley's office, I said, 10 billionaires have made $700 billion this year under Trump. I said, they should be pitching in for that ballroom.
0: Oh.
1: They're the ones who are going to use it. And I said, yeah. And they said, that's a great idea.
0: There you go.
1: That's what they said. And I said, please pass it on.
0: Okay. Well, good. A little guerrilla warfare there. Good on you, Jessica. Thank you. Thanks for sharing that service.
1: Have a wonderful weekend.
0: Thank you. You too, Jessica. Jorge in Anaheim, California. Hey, Jorge, what's up?
2: Hey, how's it going, Tom?
0: Good.
2: I was touching on the subject that you just talked about. That do you think America is ready for a new party system? Because what's the point of winning the House, like the Congress was saying, when everyone is corrupt? They're getting money from AIPAC, whether they're Republicans, whether they're Democrats, just to push the agenda. It's like we end up doing the same dance, like for the last maybe 60 years we've been doing the same dance for the same reason, that it's the money being pushed by the AIPAC or all these foreign, you know, entities. I don't know. I just think that maybe America needs a new system, like you just said, that, you know, it's anti-corruption that runs on that. It takes no AIPAC money. Maybe public can fund it, just like they do radios, you know? Who knows?
0: Well, there's two roads here you can go down. One, it would be you can create a new system, which is something like, you know, a universal ranked choice voting, so that you break up the duopoly so you can bring in third parties. That's slowly happening. But it's happening on a state-by-state level. To do it at the federal level would require a constitutional amendment. That's not going to happen. And the other is to replace the Democratic Party, and which I think is a fantasy, frankly. I mean, the Democratic Party is a billion-dollar nonprofit corporation, and that's the bad news, that, you know, that has been corrupted. I mean, you know, Ken Martin is hiding the autopsy and all this other stuff. But within the Democratic Party, you got 104 members of the Progressive Caucus who are good people who are not taking corporate PAC money and who are working for the benefit of the people. And you've got a number of other Democrats who aren't, you know, in the Senate in particular, who are not members of the caucus, but who are doing good stuff. So with regard to the Democratic Party, the oldest political party in the world, take it over. Don't try to replace it. Trying to replace it would be a fool's errand. I mean, you know, didn't work for Ross Perot.
2: Right. Well, I mean, I just think just a whole new party system in general, because you vote left, you vote right, it's the same thing, because, you know,
0: it's not the same thing, but there are enough similarities that I understand your point.
2: Exactly.
0: So, you know, I think the thing to do, Jorge, is for people like you who care about this and who, you know, want to see a positive future, to get inside the Democratic Party and take the damn thing over. If you show up at your local party meetings, you can become a precinct committee person. You can write the rules. You can choose who the primary candidates are going to be, and you can make sure progressives are taking over the party.

Tired of spin and billionaire-backed news? The Commonwealth Report delivers truth with backbone. 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Democracy belongs to you. A lot of people wonder, where did this whole right-wing movement to basically gut our freedoms and end DEI and all this other, where did this all begin? It all started back in 1951 with a book called The Conservative Mind, From Burke to Eliot by Russell Kirk. And he argued that if the middle class ever got too big, you'd see young people and women and racial minorities all get up on their hind feet and start protesting and basically screwing up America. And in the 50s, you know, even Republicans thought he was nuts. But then the 60s happened and all those protests. And suddenly Republicans thought, yeah, he's right. We've got to destroy the middle class or at least cut it back. And that was Reagan's mandate when he came into office in 1981. There's a whole article about this. You can read all the details. It's titled The GOP's 60-Year Conspiracy to Kill Our Democracy. None dare call it treason, but I will. Over at HartmanReport.com. Check it out.

They screamed about a cup of coffee, like it burned the whole damn town, while the billionaires kept laughing as the money rained down.

Good morning. This is the Commonwealth Report, news for the public, not the powerful. How Trump is spiraling after Xi wrote America's obituary? Donald Trump's in Beijing this week, actually coming home right now, kissing Xi Jinping's ring, and he's losing it. After the New York Times reported Xi increasingly views Trump's America as an empire in decline, Trump fired off a frantic late-night Truth Social post trying to spin it. He claimed Xi was only referring to damage done by sleepy Joe Biden, not him. But here's the truth. Xi has been preaching the rise of the East and the decline of the West for years. And Chinese state-controlled media now openly mocks American collapse, citing Trump's chaos as proof. Official Chinese sources doubled their use of American decline language last year. One top Asian expert said Xi's, quote, getting the United States he's always wanted and the America he most feared at the same time. That's not Biden's America. That's Trump's. And our adversaries can smell the weakness oozing off of him. Trump exposes his new grift, $1.7 billion in hush money from the Treasury. This one will make your blood boil. Trump's about to drop his $10 billion lawsuit against the IRS in exchange for a $1.7 billion taxpayer-funded slush fund. The money goes to his political allies who claim Biden wronged them. That includes the nearly 1,600 January 6th insurrectionists, the terrorists that Trump pardoned. Proud Boys, Oath Keepers, every thug who beat cops bloody on the Capitol steps could collect a check with your tax dollars. Trump handpicks the commission himself. They don't have to disclose anything to anyone. Trump can fire them at will. He even admitted last year, quote, it's awfully strange to make a decision where I'm paying myself. Yeah, no kidding. Congressman Jamie Raskin called it, quote, a massive and unprecedented presidential plunder of the American people. This is naked corruption on a scale we've never seen. The federal government's now a personal piggy bank for one criminal man and his violent cult. Did Clarence Thomas just threaten birth control and porn? You betcha. The Supreme Court kicked the Mifepristone case back to the Fifth Circuit yesterday. That means the abortion pill stays available by mail for now. But Justices Clarence Thomas and Samuel Alito dissented, and Thomas's dissent was a flashing red warning light. He cited the Comstock Act, the long-dead 1873 anti-vice law that banned mailing anything used for abortion, contraception, or pornography. Thomas called mifepristone manufacturers a criminal enterprise. Alito called telemedicine abortion a scheme to undermine Dobbs. Make no mistake, these two robed extremists are laying the groundwork to resurrect a dead Victorian morality law and use it to ban abortion pills, birth control, condoms, sex toys, and porn nationwide. No vote of Congress required, just a president willing to enforce it. And Trump's interim FDA chief is already on the phone with the anti-abortion zealots, promising that he's on their side. Will a super El Nino cook America this year? The National Weather Service just raised the odds of a rare super El Nino hitting later this year. The chance jumped from 25% last month to 37% now. There's an 82% chance El Nino takes hold by July and a 96% chance it lasts through the winter. A super event means more Pacific hurricanes slamming Hawaii in the southwest, a colder, wetter winter across the southern U.S., drought in the Caribbean, and it could make 26 or 27 the hottest years ever recorded, beating 2024. Some models say this could be the strongest on record. Meanwhile, Trump's dismantling NOAA, gutting climate science, firing meteorologists, and restarting offshore drilling in California. The planet is screaming bloody murder, and the grown-ups have left the room. Trump's cringe fest as Xi's banquet humiliates America. And finally, a story that physically hurts to watch. Trump and his entourage of billionaire buddies trek to Beijing to bow to the ascendant global superpower. At Thursday night's lavish state banquet inside the Great Hall of the People, Trump strained to summon a meaningful compliment about China. And this was the best he could do. Quote, Chinese workers helped lay the railroad tracks that connected our Atlantic coast to the Pacific, end quote. Yes, Chinese laborers built those railroads while enduring brutal exploitation, racist terror, and deadly mob violence incited by the same toxic anti-immigrant hatred that Trump now weaponizes against Latino, Arab, and African families across America today.
And then came the 1-2 punch of ignorance and arrogance. Quote, Chinese restaurants in America today outnumber the five largest fast food chains in the United States all combined. That's a pretty big statement. End quote. Sure is, Donald. He just told Xi to his face that Americanized Chinese food is China's dominant cultural export in America. Insulting and ignorant at once. There were Olympic stars, Eileen Gu and Alyssa Liu. Oops, they're liberals. Nope, no mention of them. Don't worry, though, Xi will forgive all. Trump's already handed Xi the best president ever. The systematic dismantling of American power, the reckless abandonment of global leadership, and the staggering public humiliation of the United States before the eyes of the entire planet. And that's the way it is today, Friday, May 15th, 2026. I'm Tom Hartman.

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0: and welcome back, Beverly in Beaumont, Texas. Hey, Beverly, what's on your mind today?
1: Yes. Thank you for everything. You had a perfect setup. I'm off the page here that I was trying to refer to, but there's a book coming out in October, and Democrats, if it's allowed to come out, Democrats, as you say, are who have in some part also been corrupted, will have to deal with. It is the name of the book is Ground Zero by Elisa Valdez Rodriguez, who is a journalist living in New Mexico. She was very happy to hear about a commission looking into things until she saw some of the members who had links. And since Democrats are going to have to deal with it in October, might as well bring it up now to deal with it, because it does, you know, New Mexico is a Democratic state. And she is dealing with the why of it, not the poor survivors who, you know, it's become almost like, you know, tragedy porn. She's getting to the why of it all. And the why of it all does, you know, I think the reason Democrats are so aligned with AIPAC and Israel is because Epstein was placed in New Mexico and in exactly where that ranch is, because it is in between Los Alamos and Sandia Nuclear Labs. Mm. And Robert Maxwell's other daughter,

0: created, I believe it was called Promise Software, that was sold to those labs, and there was a back door to it. The ranch had, and still has, Hop Hines, who is running for Texas comptroller, who bought that ranch, still has those microwave, military-grade microwave communication system. And so you can imagine, they got into the secrets and, in those nuclear labs. And they knew everything that Epstein was doing. That's why everybody follows them. Say that again.
1: Who's the they you're talking about?
0: Actually, just about all the Republicans, but some Democrats are compromised because Israel or Netanyahu was given the material by Epstein. They placed Epstein in that location.
1: Yeah, well, Ehud Barak, the former prime minister of Israel, is plays very prominently in this. Virginia Giuffre said that he was the most violent of all the people that raped her. He's still around,
0: oh,
1: I
0: man.
1: Believe. And and Epstein clearly had connections both to Mossad, the CIA, and the KGB. What the nature of those were, we'll see. Yeah. Beverly, I look forward to the book. Thanks for the heads up on it. It's 52 minutes past the hour. We'll be back with more of your calls in just a moment. Stay with us. Say what?

0: Hey, thanks so much for sharing our program and for reaching out to our stations and sponsors and letting them know that you're listening. It really means a lot to us. You know, corporate raiders, when they acquire a company, basically strip it down. They take everything of value out of it, put it in their own pockets, leave just a husk of a company. I watched, Bain Capital do this with Clear Channel. In fact, they just ran it into bankruptcy. And they run off with all the cash. Well, that's what Donald Trump is doing to America right now. He's basically behaving like a corporate raider, taking, all the assets of this company and handing as many of them as possible off to billionaires.
1: Hiccup in our automation system here, so sorry about the lack of music. But anyway, Holly in Washington, D.C. Hey, Holly, what's on your mind?
2: Well, I just want to rattle this around. I know you've thought about it before, but I think it's really important. When I'm thinking about the young voters and the last Democratic chant for Save Democracy, do you think young people have any idea the difference between democracy and capitalism? Because neither of them have served the bottom 60% of the population here, and they see that.
1: Yeah.
2: And I don't know how you disentangle that without creating a bog for yourself politically. But I'm sure you've given this consideration. I'd love to know what you think about that.
1: Yeah. Both of these are words that are broadly misunderstood. Democracy in the United States is tempered by all kinds of things. I mean, you have all kinds of rules around democracy and has been corrupted by a number of things, particularly by things like, Citizens United, Supreme Court decisions. Capitalism is an economic system that, when it's well regulated, can work fairly well. The Chinese are heavily regulating capitalism, for example. They call themselves communists, but, it's a capitalist society now, but it's a state-run capitalist society. It's hyper-regulated, more so than I would think is appropriate. But the problem is that we're not teaching these concepts in our schools anymore, as far as I can tell, given the as you point out, the widespread ignorance among probably people under 50. I think most of this tracks back to Reagan's attacks on public education, the whole idea that educated people are more likely to be liberals, and therefore, we don't want educated people in America, so let's make college really expensive. And, this has been a Republican project that has been going on for almost 50 years. Am I making sense here?
2: Yeah, total. It makes total sense. And thank you for being a great civics teacher.
1: Yeah.
2: You made a comment like that last week, and you definitely are.
1: Yeah.
2: But how can it be communicated to educate?

0: dictatorship, I think it's a pretty salient selling point. It's just a lot of people don't realize that what Trump is pushing is, you know, a corrupt, kleptocratic, oligarchic, you know, strongman system. So, you know, part of the problem is the education necessary. With regard to capitalism, you know, capital, just like a football game, you know, football's a great idea, but if you don't have any rules, then, you know, the biggest and most ruthless team or players are always going to win. It's the same thing with capitalism. You've got to have rules of the game that, you know, make it work for everybody. So, right. Yeah, so yeah. I don't know how to be describe beyond that. Holly, I got to run, but thank you for the call. Great question. Yeah, it's one of those great, you know, very, very large questions that would be worthy of a 20-minute conversation. Holly, thank you for the call. We'll be right back. We're hitting the top of the hour. Stick around.
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2: George Orwell spoke bluntly about the nefarious nature of advertising, calling it, quote, the rattling of a stick inside a swill bucket. Even Orwell, though, would have been astonished by the cacophony of swill bucket advertising currently being blasted at us by Amazon, Google, Meta, and other profiteering tech giants. What are they trying to sell? Pure hogwash. Having spent billions to develop artificial intelligence so humanoid robots can displace workers, the tech geniuses are now rushing to build thousands of vast computer data centers necessary to power their brave new AI world. Each center will suck up local water supplies, drastically raise people's utility bills, create monstrous industrial blight and pollution, and enthrone such autocratic thugs as Bezos, Musk, and Zuckerberg as absentee political bosses with domineering power over each locality. But the billionaires forgot something. You and me, we the people, are in open rebellion against this Orwellian future, with officials in multiple states and localities just saying hell no to the profiteers' invasive scams. Thus, the billionaire hucksters are frantically rattling their swill sticks. For example, Mark Zuckerberg, whose Meta Goliath already operates 26 massive data centers and is now spending $600 billion to plop more of them in our communities, has launched a multi-million dollar offensive to beat back local opponents. It's running BS television ads in state capital cities, financing political candidates to hype the data centers, deploying untold numbers of lobbyists to rig the rules against opponents, and hiring an army of, quote, community affairs agents to spread AI propaganda. This is Jim Hightower saying, they have the fat cats, but a groundswell of us alley cats has them on the run. To get involved, go to MediaJustice.org/tools.

Good morning. This is the Commonwealth Report, news for the public, not the powerful. How Trump is spiraling after Xi wrote America's obituary? Donald Trump's in Beijing this week, actually coming home right now, kissing Xi Jinping's ring, and he's losing it. After the New York Times reported Xi increasingly views Trump's America as an empire in decline, Trump fired off a frantic late-night Truth Social post trying to spin it. He claimed Xi was only referring to damage done by sleepy Joe Biden, not him. But here's the truth. Xi has been preaching the rise of the East and the decline of the West for years. And Chinese state-controlled media now openly mocks American collapse, citing Trump's chaos as proof. Official Chinese sources doubled their use of American decline language last year. One top Asian expert said Xi's, quote, getting the United States he's always wanted and the America he most feared at the same time. That's not Biden's America, that's Trump's. And our adversaries can smell the weakness oozing off of him. Trump exposes his new grift, $1.7 billion in hush money from the Treasury. This one will make your blood boil. Trump's about to drop his $10 billion lawsuit against the IRS in exchange for a $1.7 billion taxpayer-funded slush fund. The money goes to his political allies who claim Biden wronged them. That includes the nearly 1,600 January 6th insurrectionists, the terrorists that Trump pardoned. Proud Boys, Oath Keepers, every thug who beat cops bloody.

on the Capitol steps could collect a check with your tax dollars. Trump handpicks the commission himself. They don't have to disclose anything to anyone. Trump can fire them at will. He even admitted last year, quote, "It's awfully strange to make a decision where I'm paying myself." Yeah, no kidding. Congressman Jamie Raskin called it, quote, "a massive and unprecedented presidential plunder of the American people." This is naked corruption on a scale we've never seen. The federal government's now a personal piggy bank for one criminal man and his violent cult. Did Clarence Thomas just threaten birth control and porn? You betcha. The Supreme Court kicked the Mifepristone case back to the Fifth Circuit yesterday. That means the abortion pill stays available by mail for now. But Justices Clarence Thomas and Samuel Alito dissented, and Thomas's dissent was a flashing red warning light. He cited the Comstock Act, the long-dead 1873 anti-vice law that banned mailing anything used for abortion, contraception, or pornography. Thomas called Mifepristone manufacturers a criminal enterprise. Alito called telemedicine abortion a scheme to undermine Dobbs. Make no mistake, these two robed extremists are laying the groundwork to resurrect a dead Victorian morality law and use it to ban abortion pills, birth control, condoms, sex toys, and porn nationwide. No vote of Congress required, just a president willing to enforce it. And Trump's interim FDA chief is already on the phone with the anti-abortion zealots, promising that he's on their side. Will a super El Nino cook America this year? The National Weather Service just raised the odds of a rare super El Nino hitting later this year. The chance jumped from 25% last month to 37% now. There's an 82% chance El Nino takes hold by July and a 96% chance it lasts through the winter. A super event means more Pacific hurricanes slamming Hawaii in the southwest, a colder, wetter winter across the southern U.S., drought in the Caribbean, and it could make 26 or 27 the hottest years ever recorded, beating 2024. Some models say this could be the strongest on record. Meanwhile, Trump's dismantling NOAA, gutting climate science, firing meteorologists, and restarting offshore drilling in California. The planet is screaming bloody murder, and the grown-ups have left the room. Trump's cringe fest as Xi's banquet humiliates America. And finally, a story that physically hurts to watch. Trump and his entourage of billionaire buddies trek to Beijing to bow to the ascendant global superpower. At Thursday night's lavish state banquet inside the Great Hall of the People, Trump strained to summon a meaningful compliment about China. And this was the best he could do. Quote, "Chinese workers helped lay the railroad tracks that connected our Atlantic coast to the Pacific," end quote. Yes, Chinese laborers built those railroads while enduring brutal exploitation, racist terror, and deadly mob violence incited by the same toxic anti-immigrant hatred that Trump now weaponizes against Latino, Arab, and African families across America today. And then came the 1-2 punch of ignorance and arrogance. Quote, "Chinese restaurants in America today outnumber the five largest fast food chains in the United States all combined. That's a pretty big statement," end quote. Sure is, Donald. He just told Xi to his face that Americanized Chinese food is China's dominant cultural export in America. Insulting and ignorant at once. There were Olympic stars, Eileen Gu and Alyssa Liu. Oops, they're liberals. Nope, no mention of them. Don't worry, though, Xi will forgive all. Trump's already handed Xi the best president ever. The systematic dismantling of American power, the reckless abandonment of global leadership, and the staggering public humiliation of the United States before the eyes of the entire planet. And that's the way it is today, Friday, May 15th, 2026. I'm Tom Hartman.

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1: Hey, welcome to the third hour of our program. How Trump is spiraling after Xi wrote America's obituary. Donald Trump's in Beijing this week, kissing Xi Jinping's ring. Well, he's on his way home now. And he's losing it. After the New York Times reported Xi increasingly views Trump's America as an empire in decline, Trump fired off a frantic late-night Truth Social post trying to spin it. He claimed Xi was only referring to damage done by sleepy Joe Biden, not by him. But here's the truth. Xi has been preaching the rise of the East and the decline of the West for years, decades even. And Chinese state-controlled media now openly mocks American collapse, citing Trump's chaos as proof. Official Chinese sources doubled their use of, quote, American decline, end quote, language last year. One top Asian expert said Xi's, quote, getting the United States he always wanted and the America he most feared at the same time, end quote. That's not Biden's America. That's Trump's. And our adversaries can smell the weakness oozing off him. Meanwhile, Trump's cringe fest at Xi's banquet humiliated America. I mean, this hurts to watch. Trump and his entourage of billionaire buddies trekked to Beijing to bow to the ascendant global superpower. At Thursday night's lavish state banquet inside the Great Hall of the People, Trump strained to summon a meaningful compliment about China. And this was the best he could do. Chinese workers helped lay the railroad tracks that connected our Atlantic coast to the Pacific. He, honest to God, he said that. Yes, Chinese laborers built those railroads while enduring brutal exploitation, racist terror, and deadly mob violence. Incited by the same toxic anti-immigrant hatred that Trump now weaponizes against Latino, Arab, and African families all across America today. And then came the 1-2 punch of ignorance and arrogance. Chinese restaurants in America today outnumber the five largest fast food chains in the United States all combined. That's a pretty big statement. Sure is, Donald. You just told Xi to his face that Americanized Chinese food is China's dominant cultural export in America. By the way, the numbers are wrong. It was a lie to begin with. But it was insulting and ignorant all at once. I mean, there were Olympic stars, Eileen Ju and Alyssa Liu, but they're liberals, so no mention of them. Don't worry, though. Xi will forgive all. Trump's already handed him the best president ever, the systematic dismantling of American power, gutting USAID, the reckless abandonment of global leadership, and the staggering public humiliation of the United States before the eyes of the entire planet. I mean, this is what's really going on. And now we've got Clarence Thomas threatening birth control and porn. I mean, you can't make this stuff up. The Supreme Court kicked the Mifepristone case back to the Fifth Circuit yesterday. That means that the abortion pill stays available by mail for now. But Justices Clarence Thomas and Sam Alito dissented, and Thomas's dissent, I mean, this is a huge flashing red light. Thomas came out and said that we should revive the Comstock Act. The Comstock Act, for God's sake, of 1873. So, you know, as I ranted a little bit about. So, and finally, will a super El Nino cook America in 2026? But, you know, before we get to that, actually, I wanted to start out with a philosophical rant. Louise and I, 2 years ago, put solar panels on our house and some batteries, and the house has been running off. You know, we haven't bought electricity from the power company now in about a month, and won't until probably next October. And I check it every day. You know, it's like, oh boy, look at how much power I'm creating. And what it has done is it has put me in touch with the rhythms of life. You know, I don't know if you feel the same way or have had experiences like this, but I wanted to share mine because having a solar system actually increases my connections to the world around me. It's fascinating. I mean, the seasons, there's the seasons and the quality of life and nature and the quality of things happen as the days get longer and the days get shorter. And I think, you know, for 400,000 years, humans paid a lot of attention to this kind of stuff, you know, to nature, to the rhythms of nature. And now we don't. so much. We're kind of insulated from it. And it's kind of weird that it took a technology, you know, these solar panels and the batteries on the roof of our house. It's kind of weird that it took that to reconnect me to nature, as it were. But it did, and it's working. And I just find it fascinating. I'm curious if you've got solar panels, if the same thing is happening to you. Meanwhile, the National Weather Service just raised the odds of a rare super El Nino hitting late this year. That chance jumped from 25% to 37% now. There's an 82% chance El Nino will hit by July, 96% chance it lasts through the winter. A super event means more Pacific hurricanes slamming Hawaii in the southwest, a colder wetter winter across the southern U.S. drought in the Caribbean. And it could make the 2026 and 2027 the hottest year ever recorded, beating 2024. Some models say this could be the strongest on record. Meanwhile, Trump is dismantling NOAA. He's gutting climate science. He's firing meteorologists and restarting offshore drilling in California. The planet is screaming bloody murder, and the grown-ups have left the room. I mean, it's just like, is this what we want, really? This is certainly what we have. It's incredible. So what's on your mind? It's Anything Goes weekend here. David in Monitor, Oregon. Hey, David, what's up? Where is Monitor, Oregon?
2: Monitor is basically between Molalla and Woodburn.
1: Oh, okay.
2: And anyway, thank you for taking my call.
1: Sure.
2: I've been trying for quite a while. I'm a longtime listener. In fact, I've got a signed copy of Al Franken's Lies and the Lying Liars That Tell Them when we attended your public thing with KPOJ quite a while back.
1: Oh, yeah.
2: I want to save planet Earth, if you can help me. Do you remember you had a theme a while back, the power of three words?
1: I don't.
2: Okay. Well, you did the power of three words. My three words are, in quotes, the endothermic steam engine. Endothermic steam engine, closed in quotes.
1: Right, that was the beginning of the Industrial Revolution in the basically the 1860s or 1830s, 40s?
2: Well, actually, I've discovered it from my uncle Hugh Wilson. He was attendant in Fresno, California, when the water-powered car drove from Los Angeles to Fresno in the spring of 1929. Mm-hmm. And he gave me a description of it, and from that I was able to derive a machine using a refrigerant that it's public domain now, the endothermic steam engine. And it absorbs environmental heat, produces mechanical power, and produces cold as its only waste product. Mm-hmm. It is a heat engine. You have to reheat that refrigerant to get it to work, but it's a 100% efficient translation of thermal energy into mechanical energy.
1: Wow, 100%, that's supposed to be impossible.
2: Right, well, actually, it's a little more than that because it can absorb atmospheric or, you know, heat also.
1: Right.
2: It's supposed to be impossible, but if you look it up, endothermic steam engine, you will find it, and essentially, my Uncle Hugh watched it drive up onto a Standard Oil-marked flatbed truck in the spring of 1929. And if you recall, later that year, we had the Great Depression. And essentially, he had seen newspaper articles showing the inventor holding a garden hose filling up his fuel tank. And he actually was physically present when it was there.
1: So what was the heat source, David? I mean, you know, steam engines arguably ran on water, too, because the water was converted to steam. But
2: the heat source is any heat source, because it's endothermic. Basically, it absorbs heat, and it's supposed to be impossible, and we're all taught that. And I believed it was impossible until my uncle described it to me. He described it making a hollow chuffing sound, and it was dripping a large amount of water out from underneath it and fog, not steam. It was fog, so we knew it was fog because it sank into the ground. But I've made it public domain in July 31st of 2021. And if your listeners will just look up endothermic steam engine. You'll find it. I think it's like four pages.
1: We'll check it out. David, thank you for the tip. That sounds fascinating. Appreciate that. Ed in Chicago. Hey, Ed, what's on your mind today?
3: Hey, Tom. Well, quickly, the next time you talk to that conservative caller from Illinois, you might want to mention, too, that one-third of the federal budget used to come from corporate taxes, and that chunk of money that they used to distribute among the states is gone.
1: Yeah, so, by and large, you're right.
3: Right. But the reason I'm calling is yesterday your conversation about the male-female made me think of two books, and I didn't want to assume you were aware of them. One is called The Woman's Encyclopedia of Myths and Secrets by Barbara G. Walker.
1: Uh-huh.
3: And it came out in 1986. The London Times Educational Supplement called it the book of the year in 1986.
1: Mm-hmm.
3: Tom, this is a book you can literally open any page and you will be fascinated. Mm-hmm. Denver Post put it as a whopping compendium of history, legend, and myth. Perhaps the first substantial feminist-oriented encyclopedia of the history of the modern society.
1: Hmm.
3: And it's still in print. Hmm. And it's just,
1: Are you familiar with my old friend Rhianne Eisler's work, The Chalice and the Blade, among others? I think that's probably her most famous book.
3: No. I remember you were talking about there was a book, When Woman Was God, Was a God.
1: You know, somebody else was talking about that. The one that I found fascinating was The Alphabet and the Goddess by Leonard Schlein.
3: I'm thinking. Right. Yeah. That's a tough read.
1: Yeah, it's fascinating though. I mean, you know, the whole premise abstract language, abstract alphabets have modified the way our brains work, and which led to patriarchy.
3: Oh yeah, this book by Barbara G. Walker, The Women's Encyclopedia of Myths, Secrets, and there's a lot of history. Well, it's just like the title says, it covers it all. And the other book, which I haven't read for 25 years, and I'm rereading it now, is The Mist of Avalon by Marion Zimmer Bradley. It's a retelling of the King Arthur legend.
1: Yeah,
3: and she did extensive research into pre-Christian England.
1: Yeah, that's an amazing book. I read that when I was a teenager. Ed, thank you for the call. Thanks a lot. We'll be right back.
0: This is the Tom Hartman Program.
1: It's Anything Goes Weekend. Back with more of your calls in just a minute. Stay with us.

0: And welcome back, Stephen in Kula, Hawaii. Hey, Stephen, what's on your mind today?
1: Hey, Tom. Well, I just wanted to tell everybody that Hawaii is doing its part to get big money out of politics. Our legislature overwhelmingly passed legislation. Our governor signed yesterday legislation that will make it illegal for corporations to donate to political candidates, ballot initiatives, and PAC.
0: That is great. I had heard that that was going to be watered down substantially. Did that not happen?
1: There were some amendments, but it seems to be, I haven't read the final legislation, but it seems pretty strong. I've heard the interviews with the authors, and they seem pretty upbeat about what it's going to do. I'm sure there'll be court cases, and the oligarchs will try to figure out ways to get around it.
0: Sure.
1: But I think Montana is also...
0: Yeah, Montana's doing it by ballot initiative and an amendment to the state constitution. That we won't know about that until November. I'd been following the Hawaii one, but the last I had heard was it was under vigorous attack. I saw a headline this morning that Hawaii had done it, and I didn't know if it was. But thanks for validating that, Stephen. You just gave me my weekend's work. This has got to be my op-ed for Monday.
1: The governor signed it yesterday. Everybody was really for it. And we'll see what happens.
0: Yeah. Okay. Good stuff. Stephen, thank you. Thanks for the heads up on that. I appreciate the tip. James in Hollywood. Hey, James, what's up?
2: Tom, my friend, still the smartest man in all media. Anyhow, one tip I want to give you. When you say Fox, so-called news, or Fox Full News, Republicans don't understand French. But what does work, and you know that I refer to it as Fox Nixon News, and if you would start that, and the validation of that is Nixon and Roger Ailes started GOPP TV.
0: Yeah.
2: GOP
0: Propaganda. Well, Nixon actually
2: TV.
0: Turned it down. Ailes pitched it to Nixon, but Nixon didn't have the money.
2: Oh, I thought they already. I thought you had mentioned they released video cassettes. And,
0: that was the strategy. This is what Roger Ailes pitched to Richard Nixon: was that they would record video cassettes and they would put them on airplanes and transport them to radio to television stations all across the country every day, and get out the word of all the wonderful things that the Nixon administration was doing. And they were going to call it GOP TV, and Nixon said no.
2: Okay, well, you know, Fox is the enemy of the people, and if you could just start, I think if everyone listening, Fox Nixon News, Fox Nixon GOPP TV with Sean Insanity and the Lying Five and the Hate One Mark Levin, it's a... You know, they're enemies of the people. They're enemies of the country.
0: Well, I would argue that they're enemies of democracy. They're open advocates for oligarchy and strongman authoritarianism.
2: True. But just say it once, Tom. Fox Nixon News.
0: Fox Nixon News. You got it, James. James, thank you for the call.
2: All right. I'm happy, Tom.
0: Okay. Thanks a lot, James. Good talking to you. It's 22 and a half minutes past the hour. I'll be back with you in just 1 minute. Stay tuned.

0: Tired of news that protects the powerful? Get reporting with a backbone at the Commonwealth Report. 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They called it blood libel, what the Germans were doing against the Jews, claiming that they were using the blood of Christian children to make their matzah. We've got a new blood libel now here in the United States. J.D. Vance and Donald Trump lying through their teeth, arguing that black Haitian immigrants to the United States, legal immigrants with green cards in this little town in Ohio, are eating pets. And this is another libel that goes way back. In the 1890s, people were claiming German and Dutch immigrants were eating pets. Then they claimed in the 1880s, and actually as recently as last year, a restaurant got shut down in California because of claims that they were serving pets. They weren't. It was an Asian restaurant. This is just evil stuff, these lies and spreading this kind of hate. And this is now the strategy that the Republicans are using. There's a whole article about it at HartmanReport.com, Hate as a Political Weapon. Check it out. And welcome back. 24 minutes past the hour. Picking up your calls here. Keno in Lakeland, Florida. Hey, Keno, happy Freedom Day.
1: Happy Freedom Day. Tom, a few weeks ago, 3 weeks ago, University of Toronto Professor Tim Snyder talked about superpower suicide. That's what's happening to the United States under the leadership of Trump. And I want to illustrate in a family history of not recognizing mental illness early enough in a person in authority. It started with my great-grandmother. Her maiden name was Marto James. Her father was a first cousin to Jesse and Frank. And as a child, she told about them coming to hide out at her farm when she was a little girl. But in the 1930s, she was the domineering matriarch of this farm in North Alabama. My great-grandpa had died, and my grandfather was her son. He was running the farm with her, and she dominated the decision-making, and my father was 13 years old, and she went mentally ill, and she started making bad, irrational decisions, selling off equipment they needed to make the farm work, plows and livestock, and my father was appalled that the adults didn't recognize that her brain had gone bad, and she damaged the operation of the farm because they didn't stop her in time. And that's what's happening to the United States. The GOP is not stopping Trump in time, and instead of a farm, it's our superpower status in the world and in history. And Tim Snyder talked about superpower suicide. Now, I sent this story to Don Bacon to illustrate, ask him, you know, he's a Republican that was an Air Force general at one time, and I asked him to recognize that Trump is mentally ill and taking us on this superpower suicide. And why don't people talk about groupthink is happening? You know, groupthink turns out naked emperors when people don't disagree with it. The emperor has no clothes and all that. So groupthink leads to naked emperors and also the suicide of a superpower. So my grandma went, great grandma went crazy, you know, and they didn't recognize it. My father was just 13 years old. He went on to serve in World War II in the Battle of the Bulge, and the French awarded him a French Legion of Honor medal, but he was a smart man. But at 13 years old, why don't adults understand that some people's brains can go bad? And that's what's happened here in the United States.
0: That's a reasonable analysis, Keno. I think it's a very reasonable, and thanks for sharing the story from your family. That's amazing, you know, first cousin to Jesse James. Keno, thanks for the call. It's always nice hearing from you. I hope you have a wonderful weekend. 27 minutes past the hour. I'll be back with more of your calls in just a minute. Stay with us.
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0: Defending America from the weapons of mass deception. I'll be right back with you.

Good morning. This is the Commonwealth Report, news for the public, not the powerful. How Trump is spiraling after Xi wrote America's obituary? Donald Trump's in Beijing this week, actually coming home right now, kissing Xi Jinping's ring, and he's losing it. After the New York Times reported Xi increasingly views Trump's America as an empire in decline, Trump fired off a frantic late-night Truth Social post trying to spin it. He claims Xi was only referring to damage done by sleepy Joe Biden, not him. But here's the truth. Xi has been preaching the rise of the East and the decline of the West for years. And Chinese state-controlled media now openly mocks American collapse, citing Trump's chaos as proof. Official Chinese sources doubled their use of American decline language last year. One top Asian expert said Xi's, quote, getting the United States he's always wanted and the America he most feared at the same time. That's not Biden's America. That's Trump's. And our adversaries can smell the weakness oozing off of him. Trump exposes his new grift, $1.7 billion in hush money from the Treasury. This one will make your blood boil. Trump's about to drop his $10 billion lawsuit against the IRS in exchange for a $1.7 billion taxpayer-funded slush fund. The money goes to his political allies who claim Biden wronged them. That includes the nearly 1,600 January 6th insurrectionists, the terrorists that Trump pardoned. Proud Boys, Oath Keepers, every thug who beat cops bloody on the Capitol steps could collect a check with your tax dollars. Trump handpicks the commission himself. They don't have to disclose anything to anyone. Trump can fire them at will. He even admitted last year, quote, it's awfully strange to make a decision where I'm paying myself. Yeah, no kidding. Congressman Jamie Raskin called it, quote, a massive and unprecedented presidential plunder of the American people. This is naked corruption on a scale we've never seen. The federal government's now a personal piggy bank for one criminal man and his violent cult. Did Clarence Thomas just threaten birth control and porn? You betcha. The Supreme Court kicked the Mifepristone case back to the Fifth Circuit yesterday. That means the abortion pill stays available by mail for now. But Justices Clarence Thomas and Samuel Alito dissented, and Thomas's dissent was a flashing red warning light. He cited the Comstock Act, the long-dead 1873 anti-vice law that banned mailing anything used for abortion, contraception, or pornography. Thomas called mifepristone manufacturers a criminal enterprise. Alito called telemedicine abortion a scheme to undermine Dobbs. Make no mistake, these two robed extremists are laying the groundwork to resurrect a dead Victorian morality law and use it to ban abortion pills, birth control, condoms, sex toys, and porn nationwide. No vote of Congress required, just a president willing to enforce it. And Trump's interim FDA chief is already on the phone with the anti-abortion zealots, promising that he's on their side. Will a super El Nino cook America this year? The National Weather Service just raised the odds of a rare super El Nino hitting later this year. The chance jumped from 25% last month to 37% now. There's an 82% chance El Nino takes hold by July and a 96% chance it lasts through the winter. A super event means more Pacific hurricanes slamming Hawaii in the southwest, a colder, wetter winter across the southern U.S., drought in the Caribbean, and it could make 26 or 27 the hottest years ever recorded, beating 2024. Some models say this could be the strongest on record. Meanwhile, Trump's dismantling NOAA, gutting climate science, firing meteorologists, and restarting offshore drilling in California. The planet is screaming bloody murder, and the grown-ups have left the room. Trump's cringe fest as Xi's banquet humiliates America. And finally, a story that physically hurts to watch. Trump and his entourage of billionaire buddies trek to Beijing to bow to the ascendant global superpower. At Thursday night's lavish state banquet inside the Great Hall of the People, Trump strained to summon a meaningful compliment about China. And this was the best he could do. Quote, Chinese workers helped lay the railroad tracks that connected our Atlantic coast to the Pacific. End quote. Yes, Chinese laborers built those railroads while enduring brutal exploitation, racist terror, and deadly mob violence incited by the same toxic anti-immigrant hatred that Trump now weaponizes against Latino, Arab, and African families across America today.
And then came the 1-2 punch of ignorance and arrogance. Quote, Chinese restaurants in America today outnumber the five largest fast food chains in the United States all combined. That's a pretty big statement. End quote. Sure is, Donald. He just told Xi to his face that Americanized Chinese food is China's dominant cultural export in America. Insulting and ignorant at once. There were Olympic stars, Eileen Gu and Alyssa Liu. Oops, they're liberals. Nope, no mention of them. Don't worry, though, Xi will forgive all. Trump's already handed Xi the best president ever. The systematic dismantling of American power, the reckless abandonment of global leadership, and the staggering public humiliation of the United States before the eyes of the entire planet. And that's the way it is today, Friday, May 15th, 2026. I'm Tom Hartman.

0: 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America is suffering from an epidemic of bullying. And one of the things we know is that culture, including bullying, flows from the top down. We've seen studies where issues of, for example, being gay or transgender are being debated in the public, gay and transgender kids in school are more likely to be bullied. When racial issues are being discussed, people of minority races are more likely to be bullied. Well, now we've got a man who has literally built his career on being a bully, Donald Trump, as president, or was president, you know, as candidate. And he is driving this insane bullying campaign across, and using it as a political weapon across the United States. And it's contagious. It's dangerous. There's an entire article about it over at HartmannReport.com titled America's New Epidemic, A Nation Overrun by Bullies. Check it out. Welcome back. 35 minutes past the hour. What's on your mind today? David in San Francisco. Hey, David, what's up?
1: Oh, hey, Tom. Yeah, you were talking about the Comstock Act and Clarence Thomas's mifepristone ruling.
0: Dissent.
1: You know, I had an old landlady that she was a kind of a famous atheist, and man, she had tracts of literature like you couldn't believe. And that, if I remember right, Comstock was kind of a scoundrel in 100 different ways. And when you start looking, as you were describing that piece, you mentioned the morality of it. Well, Comstock was not a moral man, and when you start looking at abortion being in the top three income streams of organized crime, you realize that organized crime would love to have abortion back, because
0: you mean have abortion outlawed? Yeah.
1: Yeah, if they can outlaw it, then they can get.
0: Oh, it's just like prohibition. You know, prohibition made made all those all those fortunes in the 30s.
1: Right, and with every abortion, you would get a free extortion, and so you could blackmail not only the woman that got the abortion, but her husband or her brother or friends and family. Anybody that knew about it could be an accessory to murder.
0: Yeah,
1: and if I haven't kept up on. You remember a year or two ago, Texas came up with a snitch law where if you were a snitch of a person that was thinking about an abortion, you could get a $10,000 tip fee, and it was non-taxable. And I've wondered for years now whether or not Paxton is just faking those numbers and pocketing all of these $10,000 plugs. And basically, if it's non-taxable, then you can be able to create an income stream. And this landlady of mine, with all of her tracts, she also had material on the Inquisition days and how the Inquisition was a way of restraint of trade. That if the Inquisition came into town, one guy might rat out his competitor. You know, there were two shoemakers in town, and one would rat out his competitor, claiming that he was in league with Satan. And then all of a sudden, the one guy would have the monopoly on shoes in town. And the church would come in with all of this phony morality, and they would be able to take the money of the person they burned at the stake, and they would say that it was their responsibility to cleanse it. Wow. And that the church captured all of this stuff in order to cleanse it.
0: Reminds you of the Music Man, you know?
1: Yeah. Well, look at the what do you call it? The When you go to the confessional of a mega church, are they actually setting themselves up to be the insider track for these tips and being able to not only cleanse the money, but to pass on the tip to
2: the I don't think the mega churches are all Protestant, and they don't do confession, so probably not. A confession is unique to Catholicism.
1: Well, I understand that, but the same principle is there. Whether you go to your pastor and the pastor will rat you out, this whole thing is it wasn't limited to Catholics.
2: I think your big point, though, is a really good one, and that is that when you outlaw things that people are going to get, whether they're legal or not, which includes alcohol, includes drugs, and includes prostitution, and includes abortion. When you outlaw those things, what you are doing is creating opportunities for organized crime. Period. Full stop.
1: Sure. Yeah. And actually, if I remember right, Bob Woodward did a book in the late 70s about the Supreme Court. And in it, he has a whole chapter on Roe v. Wade. And he alludes to it in that there were generals that had mistresses that needed abortions. There were diplomats. And top secrets were being lost to blackmailers.
2: Yeah.
1: And so organized crime was able to basically control world politics through these forms of blackmail.
2: Yeah.
1: And much of the blackmail. And Kitty Kelly's book about Frank Sinatra opens up where Frank Sinatra's mother was one of the biggest abortionists in New Jersey. She was
2: really
1: one of the wealthiest women in
2: Isn't that funny? The 83 or the 73 Roe v. Wade decision was decided a year after Louis Powell was put on the Supreme Court. And a story about Louis Powell that most people don't know, he was on the board of, I believe, RJR, one of the big tobacco companies, and he was, of course, a tobacco lawyer out of Virginia. And he had a young man who worked for him who was not a law clerk. He was not he might have been a law student, but he was, like in his late teens, early 20s. Mostly he ran errands and things for Powell. And one day this young man called, and they had become very close friends. And one day this young man called Louis Powell up just hysterical and said, "You've got to come over to my house." And so Louis Powell walked down the street to where this kid lived, and his girlfriend was dead in the bedroom from a self-induced abortion that she and this young man had done. Louis Powell then reached out to the local police department and basically covered it up. The kid got off. And then Powell helped author the Roe v. Wade decision. Isn't that fascinating?
1: Sure, yeah.
2: And well, Louis Powell's the guy who brought us the whole conservative thing, with the Powell memo. I mean, it's like self-interest or personal experience changes everything, right?
1: Well, actually, the Bob Woodward book also describes a major part of Roe v. Wade was that it wasn't necessarily the right of the woman to get an abortion. It was the right of a doctor to prescribe one.
2: Yeah.
1: And that when you removed the doctor's ability to save a life, and as anybody that knows about abortions, a great many of them have to do with miscarriages that go bad.
2: Mm-hmm.
1: And very few people are just getting pregnant for a hobby. Pregnancies that go bad and lead to the need for an abortion, and the idea that a doctor couldn't prescribe it anymore.
2: Yeah.
1: And that was a major part of Roe.
2: Although there were, I knew two girls when I was in high school who got abortions, and they both went to the hospital and got DNCs. And, the rationale was hard periods. I mean, that was widespread. This was in the late 60s. That was widespread back then. After Roe v. Wade, of course, the necessity for that went away. And now with these anti-abortion laws and these really strict oversight, that has not come back, which has always amazed me that, but the penalties are so harsh. David, I got to move along. Thank you for the call.
1: Yeah, no trouble.
2: Yeah, good talking to you. Thank you. Yeah. Larry in Los Angeles. Hey, Larry, what's up?
3: You asked me to look into this theory about removing lead from gasoline.
2: And reducing crime among youth, yeah.
3: Yeah. So I did that. AI enthusiastically endorsed your idea, or not just your idea, but these egghead who first brought it up. And I asked it if it had another example of this lead murder relationship. And it said, no. I said, well, I have two situations where both Clinton and Biden saw a spike in jobs and a drop in murders. And I said, so when you look at when lead was added to the gasoline, did we see a rise in murders and then another drop? He says, no, but we did see a drop in murders when FDR became president. I said, well, was it related to any job growth? He says, yes, it was a spike in jobs. So he saw this. So we have three incidences where a spike in jobs caused murders to drop.
2: Yeah, which only makes sense.
3: Yeah.
2: Can't it be both? I mean, there's also, there are some good studies on foreign countries where tetraethyl lead was added to or removed from gasoline, and there were subsequent, it's about a 15-year time lag,
3: Well, guess what? Whenever America has an expansion in jobs and in the economy, Europe does better also.
2: Yeah, so it's true. Well, I was thinking of India, actually, was the big study that was done.
3: The whole world does better when America does better.
2: Yeah.
3: So when you sit back and look at it, I said, when was lead first added? It was in the 1920s. Mm-hmm. But FDR saw a spike in jobs and then a drop in murders.
2: Right.
3: Bill Clinton, same thing. Biden. There's a fourth incident where Trump lost jobs by the tons and murders spiked. Mm-hmm. And then after I told the FBI that, it just wholeheartedly jumped on the bandwagon that I was riding and said, that was just a coincidence. Is an absolute coincidence.
2: Two things can be true at the same time, Larry.
3: No, they were quacks.
2: Oh, okay.
3: Right. Now, what happened is they had a preconceived idea that removing lead from gasoline would cause

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1: It's the place where despair is not an option. We'll be right back with your thoughts, your calls.

0: And welcome back. Let's see who's listening on nonprofit stations. Ah, here we go. Steve in Rockwood, Oregon. Hey, Steve, what's up?
1: Hey, Tom. So, you know, the stuff about the Trump phones and how people gave them all this money and they're not going to get anything for it. It reminded me of the first time when Trump was running and his fan base was to me, they were acting like teenage girls with their first crush. No matter how much you told them how bad Trump was, they said, no, you're just a hater. No, Trump cheated on all his wives. He's cheated employees and customers and everybody that's ever dealt with him. You just hate Trump. Eh. And then it drives them closer to him. They were like teenage girls.
0: You know, I think that there. I remember Ross Perot, and you know, he got 20% of the vote in 1992, just a shade, you know, 19.5%, something like that, and because he was speaking the truth, and I think that Trump, at least in 2016, particularly in the Republican primaries, very often was speaking the truth, that the Republicans have been running a con job on Americans, that neoliberalism was a con job, the shipping jobs overseas was a con job, that George W. Bush had lied us into the wars. I mean, there were a lot of things that—and he was the outsider, and people were sick and tired of the insiders. That's why it was so many people were willing to vote for either Trump or Bernie. And, you know, he's since now proven himself just to be a liar. And on the Trump phones, by the way, there was a report yesterday that I saw that they've actually started shipping them, but that they are these Samsung phones that you could buy on Amazon for $129, but they painted them, spray painted them gold or something.
1: Well, now they're like with the Trump phones. And they're taking the money and not giving it back. They're more like battered wives. It doesn't matter what he does to them. And you point it out. It's like the girl has a guy living with her. And honey, he just took $100 out of your purse. He's going down to the bar to spend it with his buddies. Well, he's not a bad person.
0: Yeah.
1: It's like...
0: No, it is. There's,
1: you know,
0: there's
1: apologies to battered wives out there,
0: yeah,
1: but
0: there
1: they're
0: is
1: acting
0: a
1: like
0: amount
1: battered
0: of,
1: wives.
0: Yeah, there is a certain amount of Stockholm syndrome, battered wife syndrome. Yeah, I get it. Steve, thank you. Well said. Jeff in Portland. Hey, Jeff, what's up?
2: Hey, happy Friday, Tom. Glad you're feeling better. Excellent show today. Another impressive town hall with Ro Khanna. Two things, though, that didn't come up with him. The humanitarian crisis in Cuba. I guess they're completely out of oil right now, completely out of fuel. And B, the Trump regime cutting off over $1 billion in Medicaid funding to California.
0: Yep.
2: And in regard to the latter, you know, choose one. So in regard to the latter, Tom, I think the ongoing Republican assault on Medicaid and the ACA just demonstrate how urgent it is for Democrats to go full speed ahead with Medicaid for all.
0: Yep.
2: And Dr. Abdul El Sayed running for Senate in Michigan is completely focused on this issue, and he's surging in the polls. It's a three-way race, and he's flipped the
0: isn't Mallory McMorrow also in that race?
2: He's the more progressive candidate.
0: Interesting.
2: And that's his signature issue. And you know, there's no better way to address the affordability crisis than Medicare for all.
0: Getting
2: rid of our insane for-profit system. And finally, Tom, don't you think we need to get Bob Kennedy impeached as health secretary if we're going to avoid?
0: I'm all in favor of that. Yeah, no more brain worms in the White House. Thank you, Jeff.

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It really means a lot to us. When I was a little kid, my grandmother had a piano and I loved to play it. I was incompetent, but I was figuring out all kinds of stuff. And then I kind of got away from it. And

0: you know, went to school and things got busy and just lost track of it. Well, now there's this fascinating new study out of the University of Geneva, Switzerland, that is making me think maybe I should go back and learn the piano. What they found was that they took a group of 132 healthy older adults, retired, 62 to 78 years old. Half of them learned the piano. Half of them took music classes without learning the piano. And what they found was that those who learned the piano actually had the strongest increase in their memory, in their mental competence, their mental faculties. Those who took the music classes also did well, but learning the piano was a huge step. So check it out. There's a whole long rant about this over at HartmanReport.com. Check it out.
1: I was tangled
0: in the hour, picking up your calls here. Bill in Morgantown, Indiana. Hey, Bill, what's up?
2: Thanks for taking my call, Tom. I need you to get my blood pressure lowered at the end of the week.
0: Okay.
2: I believe it. Listen, I've got a little bit different thing. I was going to ask your screener about it. He's certainly a gentleman, a nice guy. Remember I asked you one more time, do the Democrats take any responsibility for Trump being president? And you said, yeah, but they probably wouldn't admit it. That's my concern. Every other election we have, somebody votes against somebody. They're not mm-hmm. voting for somebody. Mm-hmm. And my concern is, I hope the Democratic Party can come up with some reasonable guy. Beshear down in Kentucky, I talked to him on your show earlier this week when he was on. Mm-hmm. And assuming he's a relatively honest guy, because, you know, I told him what happened in Virginia. That was an obvious thing. And right now, Governor Spanberger has got the lowest popularity of any modern Virginia governor, per the Washington Post and the New York Times. Mm-hmm. So that, to me, is a challenge. Let me put my perspective, because, you know, I'm kind of right of center a little bit. If the Republicans nominate somebody from the MAGA crowd, Trump support, whatever you want to call it, mm-hmm. in turn, the Democrats nominate somebody from the far left, I'll be writing in Jim Webb's name again. Do you understand what I'm saying? Because I don't think the country is that polarized in both extremes.
0: I get it on the MAGA crowd side. I don't think most Americans want more pollution. I don't think most Americans want, you know, lower taxes on billionaires, more monopolies. The things that MAGA people are promising us. But on the radical leftists, I do think that most Americans actually would like a national health care system that literally costs half as much and that makes life much more affordable. I do think most Americans would like to go back to the college system we had before Reagan, when you could go to college for free or for cheap. I mean, I put myself through college, pumping gas at the Esso station. You can't do that anymore. And that's,
2: yeah, I know, I paid $90 a semester.
0: Say what?
2: No, I don't think things like that. But some of the things that come up, and this is what drives me crazy. Well, for example, let me ask you a question. Yes, something I saw on TV yesterday. Jamie Raskin, in that hearing, wanted to know how come ICE didn't go to jails to pick people up, as opposed to what happened in Minneapolis. Now, I'm living on a different planet, but I think that was probably what the problem was in Minneapolis, is the way ICE did it. But why shouldn't they be able to go to the jails and pick them up?
0: They can.
2: If they're criminals.
0: They can. They can and they should. If you're talking about people who are criminal, undocumented or illegal aliens or whatever you want to call them, I should be able to pick them up.
2: Well, I'll tell you this, and my parting thing, I really appreciate talking to you, but the Commonwealth's attorney in Fairfax County, Virginia, has released three violent criminals, two of which murdered and raped somebody, and they were already in detention, but they wouldn't turn them over to ICE.
0: Well, that's wrong.
2: Huh?
0: That makes no sense.
2: Well, I know that's what I'm saying.
0: But I don't think that's like radical left or anything like that. That's just stupid.
2: Well, okay. Then I agree with
0: I mean, there's no philosophy behind that I know of, Bill.
2: No. Well, no. Well, like I said, I don't always want to dismiss people being stupid on both sides of the fence.
0: There you go. Bill, I got to run. I'm sorry. It's the end of the show. Good talking to you. Thank you for the call. And thank you for being with us. Special thanks to Louise Hartman, Sean Taylor, Jamie Holly, Nigel Peacock, Sue Nethercutt, Patrick Hoyt, Geraldine Halbert, Ron Hartenbaum, Chase Spross, Nicholas Miller, Pat Sweeney, Jeremy Peterson, Connor Arroyo, Karna Verity, Josiah Wester, Martha Salinas, Mateo Robertson, Diane Russell, and Ruben Michaels, all the fine people who work on this program, and some of them volunteer. And thank you so much for your sharing our program with other people. Have a wonderful weekend. Get out there, get active, tag, you're it. Be safe. Have a great weekend, and I'll catch up with you on Monday. Stay safe.
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4: While the production of my lowdown commentaries is high-tech, I confess that I'm antiquated. I still write each piece in longhand, applying my ballpoint to paper. This has caused bewildered glances from some who see me scribbling away in local coffee shops and bars. Recently, one fellow sidled up and whispered, "Watch out! If they see you doing this, they'll haul you off to the Smithsonian." But we handwriters might not be as obsolete as the key tappers assume. A fast-spreading grassroots movement is calling for schools to re-emphasize the value of writing and printing by hand instead of being wholly dependent on machines. Already, 24 states, as varied as Mississippi and California, now require public schools to teach cursive writing in 3rd through 5th grades. This squares with new understanding of how brains absorb information. While keyboards are faster, the slower, more tactile act of handwriting creates longer-lasting comprehension of letters and better retention of the thoughts they convey. Neuroscientists find that rote keystrokes on a computer require little mental engagement, while physically drawing out words and ideas takes coordination of multiple areas of the brain to focus memory, eyes, and fingers on creating a written product. Just writing this piece conjured up a fond remembrance of my early childhood, sitting on the floor of our home learning to draw the ABCs, both print and cursive, on those line practice pads. It was both an artistic exercise and the development of a foundational tool for a life of learning. This is Jim Hightower saying, yes, computer literacy is an indispensable element of today's childhood curriculum, but so is the richer development of human thinking through putting pen to paper. So let's do both.

Good morning. This is the Commonwealth Report, news for the public, not the powerful. How Trump is spiraling after Xi wrote America's obituary? Donald Trump's in Beijing this week, actually coming home right now, kissing Xi Jinping's ring, and he's losing it. After the New York Times reported Xi increasingly views Trump's America as an empire in decline, Trump fired off a frantic late-night Truth Social post trying to spin it. He claimed Xi was only referring to damage done by sleepy Joe Biden, not him. But here's the truth. Xi has been preaching the rise of the East and the decline of the West for years. And Chinese state-controlled media now openly mocks American collapse, citing Trump's chaos as proof. Official Chinese sources doubled their use of American decline language last year. One top Asian expert said Xi's, quote, getting the United States he's always wanted and the America he most feared at the same time. That's not Biden's America, that's Trump's. And our adversaries can smell the weakness oozing off of him. Trump exposes his new grift, $1.7 billion in hush money from the Treasury. This one will make your blood boil. Trump's about to drop his $10 billion lawsuit against the IRS in exchange for a $1.7 billion taxpayer-funded slush fund. The money goes to his political allies who claim Biden wronged them. That includes the nearly 1,600 January 6th insurrectionists, the terrorists that Trump pardoned. Proud Boys, Oath Keepers, every thug who beat cops bloody on the Capitol steps could collect a check with your tax dollars. Trump handpicks the commission himself. They don't have to disclose anything to anyone. Trump can fire them at will. He even admitted last year, quote, it's awfully strange to make a decision where I'm paying myself. Yeah, no kidding. Congressman Jamie Raskin called it, quote, a massive and unprecedented presidential plunder of the American people. This is naked corruption on a scale we've never seen. The federal government's now a personal piggy bank for one criminal man and his violent cult. Did Clarence Thomas just threaten birth control and porn? You betcha. The Supreme Court kicked the Mifepristone case back to the Fifth Circuit yesterday. That means the abortion pill stays available by mail for now. But Justices Clarence Thomas and Samuel Alito dissented, and Thomas's dissent was a flashing red warning light. He cited the Comstock Act, the long-dead 1873 anti-vice law that banned mailing anything used for abortion, contraception, or pornography. Thomas called mifepristone manufacturers a criminal enterprise. Alito called telemedicine abortion a scheme to undermine Dobbs. Make no mistake, these two robed extremists are laying the groundwork to resurrect a dead Victorian morality law and use it to ban abortion pills, birth control, condoms, sex toys, and porn nationwide. No vote of Congress required, just a president willing to enforce it. And Trump's interim FDA chief is already on the phone with the anti-abortion zealots, promising that he's on their side. Will a super El Nino cook America this year? The National Weather Service just raised the odds of a rare super El Nino hitting later this year. The chance jumped from 25% last month to 37% now. There's an 82% chance El Nino takes hold by July and a 96% chance it lasts through the winter. A super event means more Pacific hurricanes slamming Hawaii in the southwest, a colder, wetter winter across the southern U.S., drought in the Caribbean, and it could make 26 or 27 the hottest years ever recorded, beating 2024. Some models say this could be the strongest on record. Meanwhile, Trump's dismantling NOAA, gutting climate science, firing meteorologists, and restarting offshore drilling in California. The planet is screaming bloody murder, and the grown-ups have left the room. Trump's cringe fest as Xi's banquet humiliates America. And finally, a story that physically hurts to watch. Trump and his entourage of billionaire buddies trek to Beijing to bow to the ascendant global superpower. At Thursday night's lavish state banquet inside the Great Hall of the People, Trump strained to summon a meaningful compliment about China. And this was the best he could do. Quote, Chinese workers helped lay the railroad tracks that connected our Atlantic coast to the Pacific, end quote. Yes, Chinese laborers built those railroads while enduring brutal exploitation, racist terror, and deadly mob violence incited by the same toxic anti-immigrant hatred that Trump now weaponizes against Latino, Arab, and African families across America today.
And then came the 1-2 punch of ignorance and arrogance. Quote, Chinese restaurants in America today outnumber the five largest fast food chains in the United States all combined. That's a pretty big statement. End quote. Sure is, Donald. He just told Xi to his face that Americanized Chinese food is China's dominant cultural export in America. Insulting and ignorant at once. There were Olympic stars, Eileen Gu and Alyssa Liu. Oops, they're liberals. Nope, no mention of them. Don't worry, though, Xi will forgive all. Trump's already handed Xi the best president ever. The systematic dismantling of American power, the reckless abandonment of global leadership, and the staggering public humiliation of the United States before the eyes of the entire planet. And that's the way it is today, Friday, May 15th, 2026. I'm Tom Hartman.

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1: Hey, happy Friday, TGIF, Shabbat Shalom, Jumu'ah Mubarak, whatever it is for you. It's the end of the week for us, and I hope you are preparing for a fine weekend. We got a lot to talk about today. In just a moment, Congressman Ro Khanna will join us for an entire hour taking your calls in a National Progressive Town Hall meeting with the vice chair of the Congressional Progressive Caucus. In the second hour of our program, my op-ed today, why was Hunter's cup of coffee a national crisis, but Trump's $5 billion grift isn't? And how Trump is spiraling after President Xi of China wrote America's obituary, plus Trump's cringe fest at the banquet there and how it humiliated America. In the third hour of our program, did Clarence Thomas just threaten birth control and porn? You betcha. He wants the Comstock Act back. Well, it's still here. He wants it enforced. And also in the third hour of our program, will a super El Nino cook America this year? But I wanted to start out with a philosophic note, and I'm wondering if others feel the same. So stay tuned for the third hour. Talk about electricity and philosophy. It's a fascinating conversation. But to begin with, Congressman Ro Khanna is on the line with us. He represents California's 17th district in the U.S. House of Representatives, the Silicon Valley area. He's the vice chair of the Congressional Progressive Caucus, a ranking member of the House Armed Services Committee on Cyber Innovative Technologies and Information Systems, member of the House Committee on Oversight and Accountability. His website is Khanna, khanna.house.gov. His blue sky handle is Rep. Ro Khanna. And Congressman, welcome back to the program.
2: Thank you, Tom. Appreciate it.
1: Always so nice to have you with us. I'm curious your thoughts on this just wrapped up. I'm reluctant to call it a summit. I mean, it looks like we didn't even get the Boeing order that we expected out of this thing. Trump is bragging that Xi told him how wonderful America is. Xi created the readouts. Xi never said any such thing. It just seems like we got humiliated here. And Elon Musk making faces and stuff at a state dinner. What was he, high on ketamine? What the hell went on here?
2: Well, it was an embarrassment. I mean, they're bragging about selling 200 Boeing jets. Of course, the expectation was 500. And in 2017, Trump got 300 Boeing jets committed. So it's worse than he did in the first term. But the bigger issue is he's taking along the very global elite he railed against. I mean, he spent a decade saying, don't let Wall Street, don't let tech billionaires offshore your jobs to China. And now he's taking them to China, begging hand in hand for China to put in $1 trillion of investment into the United States, where there would be no labor standards, where there would be no union jobs, where they could have Chinese subsidies. I mean, he's actually trying to have a deal with China that would take away more American jobs. So this was a failure, and he had a very weak hand because of the war in Iran.
1: I'm also curious your thoughts and take on the most recent Epstein revelations. Apparently, there's a news story this morning about a woman who, some years ago, actually, before Trump was even president, had given his name to the FBI as number five on a list of people who were up there, you know, working with Epstein. What's the status of all this right now? You've been, you know, a major advocate for getting these files released. Half of them are still hidden, right?
2: Yeah, exactly. I mean, the law that Massey and I passed, it's been about 147 days now from when the release was required of all the files. And you have 3 million files that were released, and they show how ugly the Epstein class is and how much of terrible, unethical behavior was taking place. But there are 3 million files that were hidden, and those files are the ones that really name the men who engaged in sex trafficking and abuse, and they remain hidden. They need to be released. And then more broadly, there needs to be investigations and prosecutions of some of these individuals who have credible allegations of sexual abuse, but there hasn't been a single prosecution of that. And so obviously there's a cover-up that's going on, and that we need to keep pushing for full release and transparency.
1: And finally, before we start picking up calls here, I typically start by asking you what's on your mind. Forgive me for having missed that. What anything in particular that you want to share with people before we get started?
2: Well, the China trip has been on my mind, so you covered that. But the war in Iran stopping is really key. We had a tie vote on the War Powers Resolution, 212-212. You know, when Massey and I introduced it 60 to 70 days ago, which would have prevented this war, we were down by about five or six. So there's movement. And I believe there's a real shot that we get it passed next week. Gas is up. Food is up. The Fed can't cut rates because of inflation, meaning credit cards cost more. The mortgages cost more. The student loans cost more. The economy is being devastated. Even Republicans now in swing states are realizing that swing seats. You had Brian Fitzpatrick vote for the War Powers Resolution. People realize this is going to cost them their seat in Congress.
3: I understand that Jared Golden, one of the most corrupt Democrats in Congress, he's not running for re-election from Maine, deep in AIPAC's pocket, in the House was the guy who voted to let Trump continue his war. And that in the Senate, it was John Fetterman, the Democrat that the Republicans are playing the same game this year that they were playing with Manchin and Sinema last time around. It seems like every, you know, and then before that it was Joe Lieberman. It seems like they always get one Democrat that they can buy off. I'm curious your thoughts about the problem of, shall we say, corruption within the Democratic Party?
2: It's a big issue. People say it's a rotating villain, that there is this the special interest money of the defense contractors, AIPAC, others that have a grip that prevents us from actually stopping wars, stopping Pentagon budgets for bloating. I am told that Golden is going to vote for the resolution next week, that the Gottheimer resolution he's fine with. But I think what will end this war is actually disaffection from the Republicans, that there are a number of Republicans in swing districts who recognize the economy isn't doing well. Now, I have moral objections to the war and strategic objections in addition to economic ones, but at least the economic consequences now are moving even Republicans.
3: Yeah, and in the Senate, you've got now Lisa Murkowski, Susan Collins. Who am I missing? There was a third one who voted. Was it Rand Paul who voted with the...
2: Rand Paul has been against it from the beginning, so it
3: right.
2: must have been Rand Paul.
3: Yeah, in the Senate, so... And then Fetterman, of course, you know, blew all that up. All right, well, let's pick up some calls here. Eric in Chicago, or excuse me, in Oswego, Illinois. You are on the air with Congressman Ro Khanna.
4: Great. Hello. Thanks for taking my call. Just calling about Taiwan, since Trump is in China discussing that. So there was a treaty that 1951 Treaty of San Francisco that really gave no legal status to either the PRC or the ROC. So what is your position and what is the position of this country on Taiwan?
3: Yeah, and where do Reagan's 6 points stand?
2: Well, the position is what it has been since the 1970s, which is the One China policy. And the One China policy is that China cannot take any coercive military action against Taiwan, but the United States recognizes that the future of Taiwan needs to be diplomatically resolved between China and Taiwan. And the Taiwan Relations Act, along with the Six Assurances, says that the United States will support Taiwan if China takes any military action. And that policy, by and large, has served us well, and we should remain committed to it.
3: Thank you. It's just about 15 minutes past the hour. Congressman Ro Khanna is with us for the hour, taking your calls in a National Progressive Town Hall meeting. He's the vice chair of the Congressional Progressive Caucus. We'll be right back with more of your calls for Representative Khanna in just a moment. Khanna.house.gov is his website. Stay with us.

0: This is the Tom Hartman Program.
1: It's our Friday National Progressive Town Hall meeting with Congressman Ro Khanna. Stick around. We'll be right back with more of your calls.

0: And welcome back. Fuf, F-U-F, do I have that right, in San Francisco?
1: Yes. Hi. Thank you, Congressman Rokon. I really appreciate everything you do on behalf of the progressive causes. I'm just wondering if you agree with the strategy here that many in California are just going to return their ballot basically on the second to get Democratic candidates through the primary and cancel out just because there's a huge flurry of them, number one. And number two, what we can do about AIPAC and their, you know, dumping money against the progressive Randy Villegas in District 22, who's trying to unseat Valadao.
2: Well, thank you for that. I've endorsed Randy. I think he's a strong progressive candidate. It's a Latino majority district. Disappointing to me that the DCCC came in and endorsed against him. The DCCC shouldn't be doing that. They should be neutral in these races. But I will be doing everything I can for Randy. He's the right person in that district. I've endorsed Tom Steyer for governor. I think the race is going to come down to him and Becerra. They're neck and neck in the polls. And I do agree with you that some of the Democrats are going to wait to make sure that they cast their votes for one of the leading Democrats, so a Democrat makes it into the top two. I do believe the race is basically between Becerra and Tom Steyer at this point.
0: Joe in San Jose, you're on the air with Congressman Khanna.
3: Thank you, Tom. You sound like you're feeling better.
0: I am.
3: Congressman Khanna, I love that you're in the thick of it, but I wondered if you might be able to do something for me. I'm a veteran, Coast Guard veteran. I want the commandant to get his house back. Can you kick Kristi Noem out of the Coast Guard's commandant's house? I mean, it's been 3 months since she's been terminated, so can we do something about that? Thank you.
2: Well, Joe, thank you for your service. I didn't know she was still in that house.
0: I think she left early this week.
2: Okay. Well, I'm glad she's no longer there. But, you know, the abuse in this administration of using government power for personal enrichment or personal perks is just at an unprecedented level. I've never seen anything like it.
0: Leonard in Oxford, North Carolina. You're on the air with Congressman Khanna.
4: How we doing, Senator Khanna? I didn't remember you were going to be on there today. I just wanted to have a little introduction. I was listening to a Crosby, Stills, Nash & Young thing here a little while ago, and they were singing the song, Listen, Children, What's That Sound by the
0: Leonard, I just
4: around.
0: Have 40 seconds. What's your question for Congressman Khanna?
4: Okay. I mean, the same thing was going on then that's going on now. When are we going to stop it? He's building fires to get the attention away from what's going on. They're stealing our rights. And Senator Rowe, I hope one day you will run for president because you have lit a fire in me that only J.F. Kennedy lit back when I was 6 years old.
0: Thank you, Leonard.
2: Well, thank you, Leonard. I assume you're talking about the rollback of black political rights and representation throughout the South. It is really Jim Crow 2.0. I mean, they're eliminating black majority districts, and you have Tennessee, South Carolina, Alabama, all scrambling to do that, Mississippi. And we need to be firm in seeing a political mobilization. I believe we need a third Reconstruction. First Reconstruction was abolition. Second Reconstruction was political rights. The third Reconstruction, in my view, has to be the economic power for the black community, because had there been more economic power, I don't think you would have had the same kind of basic elimination of black districts. But this has to be an enormous fight for the civil rights of our country.
0: Well said.

0: 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It's usually published over at HartmanReport.com, where you can read it and share it with your friends for free. 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You know, Richard Nixon and Spiro Agnew both took cash bribes while they were in the White House. Since then, you know, the Supreme Court, or at least five Republicans on the Supreme Court, made it a lot easier for politicians to take bribes with their Citizens United decision, which basically legalized political bribery as long as it's done through campaigns or PACs or super PACs. But for some people, there's just never enough money, right? Donald Trump has been running small-time hustles to make money for decades, selling sneakers, Bibles, steaks, vodka, water. But now he's hit the big time. He's got these fungible tokens, right? Fungible crypto assets, which are basically just digital pictures of Donald Trump that say, fight, fight, fight. And he has turned them into an $8 billion machine. His wife is in on this, too, with his Trump coin. It's a new way that foreign powers and billionaires in the United States can just shovel money into Donald Trump's pocket. There's a whole article about it over at HartmanReport.com titled Presidential Payola, the Evolution of Political Bribery. Check it out. Back 21 minutes past the hour, picking up your calls for Congressman Ro Khanna, Vice Chair of the Congressional Progressive Caucus, Alfredo in Mountain View, California. You are on the air with Congressman Khanna.
1: Yeah, thank you for the opportunity, Tom. And thank you, Representative Khanna, for all your service and hard work. My question is regarding this settlement with Trump for $1.7 billion for ripping off trying to sue the IRS for $10 billion. Is there any way to stop this? Apparently, he's trying to give this money to the insurrectionists and the criminals that were convicted for trying to overthrow our government. Yeah. And I take my answer off the air. Thank you.
0: And might this be his way of prepaying the so-called army that he says he wants to be out there intimidating voters this fall?
2: Alfredo, you're right to be concerned. Tom, you're absolutely right. I mean, Jamie Raskin has made the same point. Jamie Raskin, who's, of course, the top Democrat on judiciary, he thinks this is just a prepayout to the Proud Boys and other folks part of the insurrection so that they can have the same kind of intimidation in the 2026 election. And it's deeply concerning. Obviously unethical and a conflict of interest and illegal. But the broader concern is not just the money. It's that he has a private force that he's going to unleash to intimidate people during the elections. And that's why we can't take anything for granted in 2026. Yes, he's unpopular. Yes, the war is unpopular. Yes, people feel prices are too high, but they're not going to play fair, and they're going to use every means possible to intimidate voters.
0: Kim in Santa Rosa, California, you're on the air with Congressman Ro Khanna.
3: Yes, thank you, Tom, and thank you, Representative Khanna. My question is there any way to stop foreign nationals who live in foreign countries from buying up our farmlands as farmers are being forced into bankruptcy? Thank you.
2: Yeah, I don't think that foreign nationals should be buying up American farmland. But we need far more support for American farmers. We need to bring their costs down. The war in Iran has led to nitrogen, ammonia, urea, all being higher cost. We need to open up more markets. They're unable to sell because of this tariff war. So, yes, don't allow foreign nationals to buy up farmland. But the real problem why we have 315 farm bankruptcies is because of Donald Trump's blanket tariff policy and his policies getting us into a war in Iran.
0: Maverick in Edmonds, Washington, you are on the air with Congressman Khanna.
4: Thank you.
0: Maverick, we're having a hard time hearing you. Speak up. Yeah.
4: Hello. Is that me, Tom?
0: Yeah, it's you, Maverick. Quick
4: okay,
0: one.
4: Okay, I'm sorry. Congressman, thank you very much for staying on the Epstein files. I have a very quick question and a suggestion. And the question is, how many members are in the Progressive Caucus?
2: About 104.
4: 104 or so, okay. And my suggestion is, I really think that we need, in the United States, we need a Department of Digital Security to, you know, protect our citizens in the future from abuses that I think are already happening, and I don't see getting any less in the future. So that's what I got. Thanks for your job, and thanks for doing all what you do, both you guys.
0: Thanks.
2: Well, I appreciate that. Look, I believe we need a broader AI safety agency that, like the Nuclear Regulatory Agency, Electricity Regulatory Agencies, Aviation Regulatory Agency, regulates and keeps us safe from AI and our privacy and our digital privacy, both infringed by the private companies, the big tech companies, but also infringed by government, which right now is engaged with FISA of being able to get information on American citizens without a warrant. And we need stronger protections that Congress passes an Internet Bill of Rights to safeguard our rights over our own data.
0: Beachside Bill in Orlando, Florida. You're on the air with Congressman Connor. We just have about a minute to a hard break here.
5: Afternoon, Tom and Congressman Connor. It's an honor to speak with you. I'll be quick. With the Epstein files, could you possibly expose Senator Ashley Moody? She became Florida's Attorney General right after Pam Bondi, and she had to have been handed all these files here in Florida, which I believe some of them have never seen the light of day. So please expose Senator Ashley Moody for what she knows about the Epstein files. Thank you. I'll take my air off the air.
2: Well, thank you, Bill. I am not familiar with her, Ashley Moody, but I'm happy to convey that to the Oversight Committee and see what information we can get from her.
0: Any we now have about 30 seconds here. Any further thoughts on where the Epstein files are going to be going in the near future?
2: We've got some key depositions coming up. Pam Bondi's coming in. We've got Bill Gates coming in. We need to get more information from them about what took place, about why the files have not been released. And when we take back the House, we're going to have hearings for anyone who was implicated in covering up the Epstein files or implicated in the Epstein files as having visited the island. But it may really take a new administration before we get prosecutions.
0: There you go. Congressman Ro Khanna is with us for the hour in a National Progressive Town Hall meeting, taking your calls. Congressman Khanna, representing the 17th District of California, is also the vice chair of the Congressional Progressive Caucus, one of the leading progressive voices in America. We'll be right back with more of your calls for Representative Ro Khanna in just a moment.
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0: Khanna.house.gov is his website, Khanna. And Rep. Ro Khanna over on Blue Sky. Stick around.

Good morning. This is the Commonwealth Report, news for the public, not the powerful. How Trump is spiraling after Xi wrote America's obituary? Donald Trump's in Beijing this week, actually coming home right now, kissing Xi Jinping's ring, and he's losing it. After the New York Times reported Xi increasingly views Trump's America as an empire in decline, Trump fired off a frantic late-night Truth Social post trying to spin it. He claims Xi was only referring to damage done by sleepy Joe Biden, not him. But here's the truth. Xi has been preaching the rise of the East and the decline of the West for years. And Chinese state-controlled media now openly mocks American collapse, citing Trump's chaos as proof. Official Chinese sources doubled their use of American decline language last year. One top Asian expert said Xi's, quote, getting the United States he's always wanted and the America he most feared at the same time. That's not Biden's America. That's Trump's. And our adversaries can smell the weakness oozing off of him. Trump exposes his new grift, $1.7 billion in hush money from the Treasury. This one will make your blood boil. Trump's about to drop his $10 billion lawsuit against the IRS in exchange for a $1.7 billion taxpayer-funded slush fund. The money goes to his political allies who claim Biden wronged them. That includes the nearly 1,600 January 6th insurrectionists, the terrorists that Trump pardoned. Proud Boys, Oath Keepers, every thug who beat cops bloody on the Capitol steps could collect a check with your tax dollars. Trump handpicks the commission himself. They don't have to disclose anything to anyone. Trump can fire them at will. He even admitted last year, quote, it's awfully strange to make a decision where I'm paying myself. Yeah, no kidding. Congressman Jamie Raskin called it, quote, a massive and unprecedented presidential plunder of the American people. This is naked corruption on a scale we've never seen. The federal government's now a personal piggy bank for one criminal man and his violent cult. Did Clarence Thomas just threaten birth control and porn? You betcha. The Supreme Court kicked the Mifepristone case back to the Fifth Circuit yesterday. That means the abortion pill stays available by mail for now. But Justices Clarence Thomas and Samuel Alito dissented, and Thomas's dissent was a flashing red warning light. He cited the Comstock Act, the long-dead 1873 anti-vice law that banned mailing anything used for abortion, contraception, or pornography. Thomas called mifepristone manufacturers a criminal enterprise. Alito called telemedicine abortion a scheme to undermine Dobbs. Make no mistake, these two robed extremists are laying the groundwork to resurrect a dead Victorian morality law and use it to ban abortion pills, birth control, condoms, sex toys, and porn nationwide. No vote of Congress required, just a president willing to enforce it. And Trump's interim FDA chief is already on the phone with the anti-abortion zealots, promising that he's on their side. Will a super El Nino cook America this year? The National Weather Service just raised the odds of a rare super El Nino hitting later this year. The chance jumped from 25% last month to 37% now. There's an 82% chance El Nino takes hold by July and a 96% chance it lasts through the winter. A super event means more Pacific hurricanes slamming Hawaii in the southwest, a colder, wetter winter across the southern U.S., drought in the Caribbean, and it could make 26 or 27 the hottest years ever recorded, beating 2024. Some models say this could be the strongest on record. Meanwhile, Trump's dismantling NOAA, gutting climate science, firing meteorologists, and restarting offshore drilling in California. The planet is screaming bloody murder, and the grown-ups have left the room. Trump's cringe fest as Xi's banquet humiliates America. And finally, a story that physically hurts to watch. Trump and his entourage of billionaire buddies trek to Beijing to bow to the ascendant global superpower. At Thursday night's lavish state banquet inside the Great Hall of the People, Trump strained to summon a meaningful compliment about China. And this was the best he could do. Quote, Chinese workers helped lay the railroad tracks that connected our Atlantic coast to the Pacific, end quote. Yes, Chinese laborers built those railroads while enduring brutal exploitation, racist terror, and deadly mob violence incited by the same toxic anti-immigrant hatred that Trump now weaponizes against Latino, Arab, and African families across America today.
And then came the 1-2 punch of ignorance and arrogance. Quote, Chinese restaurants in America today outnumber the five largest fast food chains in the United States all combined. That's a pretty big statement. End quote. Sure is, Donald. He just told Xi to his face that Americanized Chinese food is China's dominant cultural export in America. Insulting and ignorant at once. There were Olympic stars, Eileen Gu and Alyssa Liu. Oops, they're liberals. Nope, no mention of them. Don't worry, though, Xi will forgive all. Trump's already handed Xi the best president ever. The systematic dismantling of American power, the reckless abandonment of global leadership, and the staggering public humiliation of the United States before the eyes of the entire planet. And that's the way it is today, Friday, May 15th, 2026. I'm Tom Hartman.

0: 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Or that after the show we send out Sue's Stack, a list of every topic I've discussed along with clickable hot links to every source of information I've shared with you on the air? 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Check it out. Welcome back. 34 minutes past the hour. Congressman Ro Khanna, Vice Chair of the Congressional Progressive Caucus, on the line with us for the hour in a National Progressive Town Hall meeting, taking your calls. Tom in Ashbury Park, New Jersey, you are on the air with Representative Khanna.
1: Hi. Thanks for taking my call. I think, Ro Khanna, you're the best around right now, and I really love what you're doing with the Epstein files, but I have called Tom Hartman twice and asked you two times, what is Congress doing about this out-of-control Supreme Court? And the answer you gave me was it seemed like a canned answer. And I really want to know, what are you guys doing to stop the Supreme Court? They are out of control. And all of these questions people are calling on asking don't mean anything if the Supreme Court continues the way they are. And I want to know what Congress is doing, because they're the only people that could do something. And I don't want to hear that the Democrats don't have a majority, and I don't want to hear the bad things that they're doing, because I know what they're doing. I want to know what you're doing, you and the people in Congress.
2: Well, I appreciate your passion. I share it in terms of the fastest rollback of black political rights since Rutherford Hayes ended Reconstruction in 1877. That's why I went to the House floor and called for term limits for Supreme Court justices, and I called for expanding the Supreme Court from 9 to 13 justices. And what we need to do is build the consensus to get that done in 2029 when we have the House, Senate, and presidency, so that we prepare people for a total transformation of the modern court, say that it has lost all legitimacy. There needs to be a move to expand it to 13 and to have term limits.
0: There were shadow hearings yesterday being held by House members. We've seen this a couple of times. Is anybody talking about shadow hearings about how corrupt Clarence Thomas is, for example?
2: That's a good idea, Tom. I mean, I was just in a shadow hearing this morning on immigration and some of the awful stories of a mom lost her 3-year-old toddler separated from him. But we should do a hearing on Clarence Thomas, and impeachment should be on the table as well. That should probably be the third. Term limits, increase the size of the court, expand the court, and term limits. Yeah. And impeachment. Impeachment.
0: Yeah, I'm with you. Michael in Gainesville, Florida, you're on the air with Congressman Khanna.
3: Yes, hi. Two quick comments and a quick question. And anyone, this is a new thing. Anyone can hold up their phone and ask their ChatGPT to listen in, and it can fill in any blanks that everyone doesn't know that you, Tom, and the Mr. Khanna and I don't know. Number one is, if you ask your AIs if the biggest threat is the fact that we are using them to try to doing creative endeavors, and they are literally programmed to not create and to pull us back to standard what is known, that's going to lead to an inherent downfall. Number two, the way to approach Israel is to approach to the truth. It's what happened in Rwanda with the Tutsis. The way they got to truth reconciliation was through how Israel really did come into existence, and speaking to that. And the third thing is, this is really basic, and Tom, you have experience in this. Final school grades are colonialism and racism all combined. All kids, our job is to have all kids.
0: Okay, Congressman, I'm not hearing any questions there. You want to respond to any of that?
2: Well, I mean, I would just say that on the Israel issue, we need to have truth, and there needs to be accountability for what happened in Gaza and the genocide there.
0: Yeah, amen. Jim in Pioneer, Ohio, you're on the air with Congressman Khanna.
4: Hi. I want to know why no congressperson has stood up for their oath to defend the Constitution. I'm looking at the SupremeCourt.gov website, Trump v. Anderson decision, page 8. This is about Section 3 of the 14th Amendment. Its final sentence, quote, its final sentence empowers Congress to remove any Section 3 disability by a 2/3 vote of each House. The text imposes no limits on that power, and Congress may exercise it any time. Any time. We can argue about whether or not Trump,
0: are you talking about the part of the 14th Amendment that says that nobody can serve in public office who is engaged in insurrection against the United States? Is that your point, Jim?
4: Correct. The last sentence.
0: Okay. All right.
4: We can argue about whether or not he incited the break-in, but there's no argument that he has provided aid and comfort.
0: Yeah. Congressman?
2: I agree. I mean, I think he's violated the 14th Amendment and the insurrection. I voted to impeach him twice. But the reality is that, and I would vote to impeach him again once we have the majority. But the reality is that he has to get 60 votes to be convicted in the Senate. That's a steep hill to climb. But absolutely, he should be impeached, removed from office.
0: Greg in Somerville, South Carolina. You're on the air with Congressman Khanna. Oh, Greg, I'm sorry. Your phone has got the disease here. I'm going to put you on hold. You're on. Greg is on line two if you want to find out what's going on there. Kevin, listening in KYNYP in Santa Rosa, California. You're on the air with Congressman Khanna.
5: Hi. Hey, Tom, while I have you on the air, the Chinese word that is spelled X-I is pronounced she, like the English word she, as in he, she, it, not she. My question is, what happened to Lutnick's nannies that he took to Epstein's Island? Somebody called in about this a couple weeks ago and wanted to know the answer.
2: I'm not aware of what happened to them. It's worth pursuing. But Lutnick was totally dishonest in his testimony to the Oversight Committee. He basically said that when he told America that he never would have more relationships with Epstein, he simply meant that he wouldn't have relationships with Epstein alone, but he was perfectly fine with his wife, kids, and him having relationships with Epstein, which didn't pass the laugh test. And he basically has lied to the American people and should lose his job.
0: Morris in Inglewood, California. You're on the air with Congressman Khanna.
6: Good morning to everyone within the sound of my voice. Congressman, I heard you say something this morning that got my attention. You said, quote, it served us well, relating to the situation with Taiwan and China. Sir, I listened to a Chinese scholar, and he looked at that situation the same way we looked at the Civil War. That's a civil war going on over there. When we had our civil war, Lincoln was vicious. You remember what he did. He did everything he could to keep this country together. And I don't think we should favor having a problem with China just so we can sell $11 billion in arms to Taiwan. So can you kind of reevaluate your position on that, Congressman, and look at it the same way Dr. Cho looks at it, that that's a civil war among the Chinese, and let them handle it, and we shouldn't get involved in that because it doesn't concern us. And that's all I want to say. And good morning to you again, John. Bye-bye.
2: I appreciate your thoughtfulness. I mean, that's what the One China policy is. It says that China and Taiwan should resolve the future of the status of Taiwan peacefully and through dialogue. But it would be irresponsible for us not to make it clear that China having military coercion is not going to stand. I mean, that we can't allow that to stand in the modern world. And what we have said under the Taiwan Relations Act is that we will support Taiwan, not that we would directly intervene, but we would support Taiwan so that there's not a military invasion.
0: Brian in Albuquerque, New Mexico, you're on the air with Congressman Khanna.
7: Hey, good morning, sir. I would like to focus on the war. We seem to be in this deadlock now. And I think it's important to point out that Israel is going to be at the peace table with us. Their agent right now is Jared Kushner, of course. I'm sure Jared calls Bibi after every meeting before he even calls Donald. you know, Israel was a catalyst to start this war, and they're going to be there at the end to see it ends the way they like it. And I think it's important for progressives to come up with some demands upon Israel. I think if we're going to spend billions and lots of blood and treasure retrieving nuclear dust from Iran, we should demand that the Israelis give up all of their nuclear weapons at the same time. And we should stop funding the Israelis. And we should demand that Israel withdraw from Lebanon, for starters. So if the progressives really want to get some attention and grab the microphone, it's time to have it out about the whole Israel issue
0: Got
7: and
0: it.
7: Their supposed
0: Got
7: supremacy.
0: It. Thank you, Congressman.
2: Well, I agree with you that the special relationship with U.S. Aid to Israel is over. I've said there should be no aid. I've said what happened was a genocide. I believe there should be no military sales that are being used to kill civilians. And there needs to be targeted sanctions on the violators of occupation, the settlers and government officials who are engaged in occupation, which by definition makes Israel an apartheid state. And that is the clear progressive position.
0: It's 44 and a half minutes past the hour. Congressman Ro Khanna is with us for the hour, taking your calls on a national progressive town hall meeting. He's vice chair of the Congressional Progressive Caucus. His website is Khanna, khanna.house.gov. And his blue sky handle, Repro Khanna, I'm assuming other social media as well. We'll be right back with more of your calls for Representative Khanna in just a moment. Stay with us.
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0: It's a National Progressive Town Hall meeting with Congressman Ro Khanna.

0: And welcome back. Stephen in Albuquerque, New Mexico. Hey, Stephen, you're on the air with Congressman Khanna.
1: Oh, thank you, Tom. Mr. Ro Khanna, I'm curious about, in the future, let's say we don't get the House or it's too close to make a difference. What do we do to prevent the president from taking over the government again?
2: We need to win the House, and I believe we can. We've got the momentum on our side. The president's numbers are low. We have a real chance to compete everywhere and on the economy, on ending the war. And if we don't, we need to continue to mobilize in every way, on the streets, stopping the president and building coalitions to do that, like I did with Thomas Massie on the Epstein files. But we need to win the House. I mean, it is really the top challenge.
0: Devon in Pittsburgh, you're on the air with Congressman Khanna.
3: Thanks so much. Hi, Congressman. Listen, I believe it was two members of your progressive caucus that proposed a $25

0: introduced it with Delia Ramirez. I supported it as a co-sponsor. And by the way, it has a implementation that's not till 2031, and then for small businesses, not till 2036 or 2037. So it's not in any way impractical. It's a very thoughtful approach to getting wages up. And that's the biggest issue in this country, that wages have simply not kept up with worker productivity and costs have gone through the roof.
1: Judy in Denver, you're on the air with Congressman Khanna.
2: Hi, thank you. Israel is torturing all the prisoners being held that they hold, which is approximately 12,000 Palestinians, including children. Save the Children has said that half the children being held by the Israel are being sexually abused. The IDF has now trained dogs to actually physically rape Palestinians. And that was reported on Democracy Now, I think, on the 12th. And what are you all going to do about this? This is just despicable actions that Israeli Zionists are the real terrorists of the world, along with the U.S. government.
0: Well, what I would say is that we need to recognize the genocide that took place. We need to stop providing aid. We need to have support the ICJ and the UN in their fact-finding mission of documenting any human rights violations, and then see what they recommend in terms of the consequences. And we need to hold people accountable for the war crimes that they committed.
1: It's 49 minutes past the hour. I'll be back with you in 60 seconds. We'll continue our National Progressive Town Hall meeting with Congressman Ro Khanna, representing California's 17th District in the U.S. House, Vice Chair of the Congressional Progressive Caucus. Stick around. We'll be right back with more of your calls for Rep. Khanna.

0: Hey, thanks so much for sharing our program and for reaching out to our stations and sponsors and letting them know that you're listening. It really means a lot to us.
1: So what do we call the really, really mind-bogglingly rich? You know, at the founding of the Republic, they were referred to as speculators or moneyed interest or aristocrats. In the years leading up to the Civil War, we called them the cotton lords and the plantation aristocracy. In the late 19th century, they were the robber barons. In the 1930s, FDR called them the economic royalists. But since the Reagan Revolution, we've just called them billionaires. And now, you know, some of them want to call themselves tech bros. Like, that's kind of a good thing, you know, like tech is positive and bros, you know, like Mark Zuckerberg saying we need more masculine energy in American business culture. So we need a new phrase. I would like to suggest the morbidly rich. Morbidly suggests unhealthy. And the vast riches that some of these people have is unhealthy to our democracy, particularly since five Republicans on the Supreme Court said that morbidly rich people can buy politicians. And it's unhealthy for them, too. So morbidly rich. There's an op-ed over at HartmanReport.com all about it. Check it out. Congressman Khanna taking your calls for the hour here. Uncle Russell in Lafayette, Indiana. Hey, Russell, you're on the air with Congressman Khanna.
2: Hey, Tom. How you doing? Hey, Ro. My question is, does Netanyahu have some type of dirt on Trump and told him, keep bombing Iran, or I'm going to expose this dirt I have on you? And if that's the case, Netanyahu is not going to stop. And who is there to stop him?
3: Well, I don't know the conspiracy. I can't imagine there's anything about Donald Trump that could come out that would be more embarrassing than what is already out. But the American president should call the shots. And all I do know is that this war is not in America's interest. This war is in Netanyahu's interest. I don't think it's in the interest of the Israeli people, but it's in Netanyahu's interest. And it's shameful that he has basically convinced Donald Trump to enter a war that's hurting the American people and making the world less safe.
0: CJ in Shreveport, Louisiana, you're on the air with Congressman Khanna.
4: Hey, this is about the previous caller that was talking about the expanding the Supreme Court, et cetera. That too, but I have another thought I'd like to

0: by and get your opinion. It occurs to me that Article 2, Section 2, Paragraph 2 says that the president shall nominate and by and with the advice and consent of the Senate, nobody else, shall appoint justices, etc. Where is there in there, is there room for somebody like Leonard Leo in his anti-federalist society to have even an advisory role? So I'm thinking those justices are there unconstitutionally. Plus, it's an amazing coincidence that they all, almost all of them, happen to be the same religion as Leonard Leo. So that seems to violate the no religious test clause at the very end of the Constitution.
1: Well, look, I think that people have a democratic right to try to influence the president or the Senate in terms of who they appoint or who they confirm. But the broader point is the corruption of the court, the corruption allegations, serious allegations against Clarence Thomas. And there needs to be an investigation on corruption, a code of ethics, term limits, and expansion of the court. To have a modern Supreme Court, the Supreme Court is obviously out of touch.
2: Wayne in Charleston, West Virginia. You're on the air with Congressman Khanna.
3: Yeah. Representative Khanna, what I'd like to know is when Trump came into office, he took the oath and agreed to set, well, I'm assuming he agreed to set salary, the regular president's salary. Any monies he's made after that are illegal. Is there going to be anything done about this?
1: Well, I believe he's had the most corrupt administration in our country's history. J.B. Pritzker said that the only successful business endeavor Trump has ever had is his second term as president. And the reality is that his family is making millions of dollars, billions of dollars, through crypto, through meme coins, through government direct payments, foreign government payments. And all of this, there needs to be an accountability for. Now, the president himself may be immune by the Supreme Court, but certainly his family is not.
2: Andrew in Redlands, California, here on the air with Congressman Khanna.
4: Yeah, greetings, Congressmember Khanna. I think the Trump administration did at least one right thing in reclassifying cannabis, medical cannabis, and making it more accessible to the citizens. But I'd like to see our federal government go a step further and decriminalize, legalize recreational cannabis, as many states have done, rightly so. So I'd like to know, where does the Progressive Caucus stand on legalizing recreational cannabis and also releasing all those who have been imprisoned by this unjust law? And will the Democratic Party, do you think, once they're in power, move to do this? Thank you.
1: I support that. I believe the vast, vast majority of progressives support that, and that should be an action item for the Democrats when we are in power. There have been a lot of people serving jail time that shouldn't be, and the war on recreational marijuana use is simply devastated too many lives.
2: Mike in Fresno, California. We have just a minute to the end of the show, or the end of the hour. You're on with Congressman Khanna.
5: Yes. Roe, are you aware that data centers, when they go online, qualify for 100% bonus depreciation? Are you familiar with what that means?
1: I am, and they shouldn't be. I mean, that's a great point. I mean, look, I've said that there needs to be a new tech social contract. They shouldn't be increasing the cost of electricity. They shouldn't be taking water from a community. They need to be investing in a community center. But you're absolutely right. I mean, let me make a little broader point, because right now we tax agentic AI less than workers. Agentic AI, as your point, through data centers with bonus depreciation and the hiring of machines or agentic AI, gets tax preference, whereas to hire a human being, you have to pay the payroll tax and health care. And we need to reverse that tax code. We cannot have a tax code that favors capital automation over workers. And that's one of the fundamental challenges of the 21st century.
2: There you go. Congressman Khanna, thank you so much for dropping by.
1: Thank you, Tom. Always such intelligent and thoughtful questions. Appreciate it.
2: Thank you so much. It's great, great having you with us. On the other side of the break, why was Hunter's cup of coffee a national crisis while Trump's $5 billion grift is like, hey, a shrug of shoulders? Stick around. We'll be right back.
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7: While the production of my lowdown commentaries is high-tech, I confess that I'm antiquated. I still write each piece in longhand, applying my ballpoint to paper. This has caused bewildered glances from some who see me scribbling away in local coffee shops and bars. Recently, one fellow sidled up and whispered, "Watch out! If they see you doing this, they'll haul you off to the Smithsonian." But we handwriters might not be as obsolete as the key tappers assume. A fast-spreading grassroots movement is calling for schools to re-emphasize the value of writing and printing by hand instead of being wholly dependent on machines. Already, 24 states, as varied as Mississippi and California, now require public schools to teach cursive writing in 3rd through 5th grades. This squares with new understanding of how brains absorb information. While keyboards are faster, the slower, more tactile act of handwriting creates longer-lasting comprehension of letters and better retention of the thoughts they convey. Neuroscientists find that rote keystrokes on a computer require little mental engagement, while physically drawing out words and ideas takes coordination of multiple areas of the brain to focus memory, eyes, and fingers on creating a written product. Just writing this piece conjured up a fond remembrance of my early childhood, sitting on the floor of our home learning to draw the ABCs, both print and cursive, on those line practice pads. It was both an artistic exercise and the development of a foundational tool for a life of learning. This is Jim Hightower saying, yes, computer literacy is an indispensable element of today's childhood curriculum, but so is the richer development of human thinking through putting pen to paper. So let's do both.

Good morning. This is the Commonwealth Report, news for the public, not the powerful. How Trump is spiraling after Xi wrote America's obituary? Donald Trump's in Beijing this week, actually coming home right now, kissing Xi Jinping's ring, and he's losing it. After the New York Times reported Xi increasingly views Trump's America as an empire in decline, Trump fired off a frantic late-night Truth Social post trying to spin it. He claims Xi was only referring to damage done by sleepy Joe Biden, not him. But here's the truth. Xi has been preaching the rise of the East and the decline of the West for years. And Chinese state-controlled media now openly mocks American collapse, citing Trump's chaos as proof. Official Chinese sources doubled their use of American decline language last year. One top Asian expert said Xi's, quote, getting the United States he's always wanted and the America he most feared at the same time. That's not Biden's America, that's Trump's. And our adversaries can smell the weakness oozing off of him. Trump exposes his new grift, $1.7 billion in hush money from the Treasury. This one will make your blood boil. Trump's about to drop his $10 billion lawsuit against the IRS in exchange for a $1.7 billion taxpayer-funded slush fund. The money goes to his political allies who claim Biden wronged them. That includes the nearly 1,600 January 6th insurrectionists, the terrorists that Trump pardoned. Proud Boys, Oath Keepers, every thug who beat cops bloody on the Capitol steps could collect a check with your tax dollars. Trump handpicks the commission himself. They don't have to disclose anything to anyone. Trump can fire them at will. He even admitted last year, quote, it's awfully strange to make a decision where I'm paying myself. Yeah, no kidding. Congressman Jamie Raskin called it, quote, a massive and unprecedented presidential plunder of the American people. This is naked corruption on a scale we've never seen. The federal government's now a personal piggy bank for one criminal man and his violent cult. Did Clarence Thomas just threaten birth control and porn? You betcha. The Supreme Court kicked the Mifepristone case back to the Fifth Circuit yesterday. That means the abortion pill stays available by mail for now. But Justices Clarence Thomas and Samuel Alito dissented, and Thomas's dissent was a flashing red warning light. He cited the Comstock Act, the long-dead 1873 anti-vice law that banned mailing anything used for abortion, contraception, or pornography. Thomas called mifepristone manufacturers a criminal enterprise. Alito called telemedicine abortion a scheme to undermine Dobbs. Make no mistake, these two robed extremists are laying the groundwork to resurrect a dead Victorian morality law and use it to ban abortion pills, birth control, condoms, sex toys, and porn nationwide. No vote of Congress required, just a president willing to enforce it. And Trump's interim FDA chief is already on the phone with the anti-abortion zealots, promising that he's on their side. Will a super El Nino cook America this year? The National Weather Service just raised the odds of a rare super El Nino hitting later this year. The chance jumped from 25% last month to 37% now. There's an 82% chance El Nino takes hold by July and a 96% chance it lasts through the winter. A super event means more Pacific hurricanes slamming Hawaii in the southwest, a colder, wetter winter across the southern U.S., drought in the Caribbean, and it could make 26 or 27 the hottest years ever recorded, beating 2024. Some models say this could be the strongest on record. Meanwhile, Trump's dismantling NOAA, gutting climate science, firing meteorologists, and restarting offshore drilling in California. The planet is screaming bloody murder, and the grown-ups have left the room. Trump's cringe fest as Xi's banquet humiliates America. And finally, a story that physically hurts to watch. Trump and his entourage of billionaire buddies trek to Beijing to bow to the ascendant global superpower. At Thursday night's lavish state banquet inside the Great Hall of the People, Trump strained to summon a meaningful compliment about China. And this was the best he could do. Quote, Chinese workers helped lay the railroad tracks that connected our Atlantic coast to the Pacific. End quote. Yes, Chinese laborers built those railroads while enduring brutal exploitation, racist terror, and deadly mob violence incited by the same toxic anti-immigrant hatred that Trump now weaponizes against Latino, Arab, and African families across America today.
And then came the 1-2 punch of ignorance and arrogance. Quote, Chinese restaurants in America today outnumber the five largest fast food chains in the United States all combined. That's a pretty big statement, end quote. Sure is, Donald. He just told Xi to his face that Americanized Chinese food is China's dominant cultural export in America. Insulting and ignorant at once. There were Olympic stars, Eileen Gu and Alyssa Liu. Oops, they're liberals. Nope, no mention of them. Don't worry, though, Xi will forgive all. Trump's already handed Xi the best president ever. The systematic dismantling of American power, the reckless abandonment of global leadership, and the staggering public humiliation of the United States before the eyes of the entire planet. And that's the way it is today, Friday, May 15th, 2026. I'm Tom Hartman.

0: This is the Tom Hartman Program.
1: So welcome to the second hour of our program. So why was Hunter Biden's cup of coffee? He went to China when his dad was vice president and literally had a cup of coffee with a banker there. And Donald Trump, for 5 years, went off on this hysterically. He told Maria Bartiromo, Hunter Biden just walked away with $1.5 billion, which is a complete BS. He just literally, you know, pulled this number out of his backside, as he so frequently does. So why was that a national scandal that was treated like such by the American media when Trump's $5 billion grift and his own son Eric going to China wasn't? I mean, this is crazy. Trump goes to Beijing with Elon Musk, Tim Cook, Larry Fink, Steven Schwarzman, David Solomon, Jensen Huang, and others. He takes a bunch of billionaires with him to China. Boeing, which was expecting to pick up a 500 airplane order, got a 200 airplane order, which is bupkis. China is obviously developing their own domestic airliner manufacturing capability, and this is probably going to be their last Boeing order. The Trump Organization has flirted with Chinese business deals for years. Eric has this company called American Bitcoin, and it works directly with a Chinese crypto mining company called Bitmain. I mean, Hunter's cup of coffee is a joke compared to this. Here's the thing about Trump. He brags about how corrupt he is. He lives on corruption. He treats every level of the federal government as a personal slot machine. And because back in 2016 he yelled, drain the swamp, enough times, you still have about a third of Americans, that's the third who watch the propaganda channel, the Republican propaganda channel, Fox so-called news, who believe that he's focused on ending corruption, when he is, in fact, the most corrupt president in the history of America, and the Republican Party right now is the most corrupt political party we have ever had in the history of the United States. I mean, he filed a $10 billion lawsuit against his own IRS, and now he's saying, oh, yeah, well, I don't need to take the $10 billion. Instead, you know, suspend all audits of me and my family and my businesses forever, and give $1.6 billion to the terrorists who attacked and tried to murder the vice president of the United States and the Speaker of the House, and attacked the Capitol Police on January 6th, so that when the election comes, they can show up at the polling places and do it all over again. And we're just supposed to, like, oh, okay. I mean, it's just naked corruption on a scale that America has literally never seen. And we've had some pretty corrupt times in this country. His corruption extends to his civil debts, too. He owes E. Jean Carroll $83 million for having raped her and then defamed her, according to two juries of his peers. And now he's trying to get the Department of Justice to substitute itself for him in the lawsuit under what's called the Westfall Act, claiming that defaming and raping a woman is, quote, a part of the official duties of the President of the United States. And if the DOJ is successful in doing this, you can't sue the DOJ for defamation, which means E. Jean Carroll's whole case falls apart and Donald Trump doesn't owe her $83 million. This is the same corrupt Justice Department that is going after, you know, James Comey, that's going after John Bolton, that's going after Adam Schiff, that's going after Jack Smith and Letitia James and Jerome Powell. In each case, corruptly, the most corrupt administration in the history of the United States. Trump's family's World Liberty Financial is worth something north of $5 billion now. And they started out with this $2 billion stablecoin deal that happened because the UAE funded it. Trump corruptly pardoned Shengpeng Zhao, the Binance founder, who is now, you know, helping out the Trump family. I mean, the corruption around the $400 million White House, you know, Epstein dance hall. It's funded by Lockheed Martin. It's got a $33 billion contract with the federal government. BlackRock, Google's parent Alphabet, which just paid a $24 million shakedown to Trump. Palantir, Coinbase. I mean, every one of these companies is basically paying a bribe. I mean, this is insane. I have been waiting for the Democratic Party to pick this up. This is just like, this is like fruit on the ground, you know? It's like, you know, the apples fell off the tree and the worms haven't gotten to them yet, and they are edible. It's like this stuff is all over the place, this corruption. And the Democratic Party needs to be picking it up and using it. Peter Magyar just kicked the crap out of Viktor Orban in Hungary by calling him corrupt. When I worked in Russia back, you know, in the day, Alexei Navalny was taking down, you know, or going after Vladimir Putin for his corruption. When I worked in the Philippines in the 80s, Cory Aquino took down the Marcos family by calling out their corruption. In fact, they bumped me off the plane 5 days in a row as I was trying to get out of Manila, because all of the Marcos people were fleeing the country. Excuse me. Jair Bolsonaro. When he first ran for office in Brazil, it was on an anti-corruption campaign. It was Operation Car Wash. Volodymyr Zelensky ran for president of Ukraine on an anti-corruption platform and won. Teddy Roosevelt, along with Thomas Nast, in the cartoonist for the I forget which New York paper it was at the time. It's no longer around. Smashed the Tammany Hall machine back in the day. I mean, anti-corruption all around the world is one of the single most powerful political messages that you can deploy. And where's the Democratic Party? They keep tripping over their own feet. Why? Well, probably because a large number of members of the Democratic Party themselves are corrupt. John Fetterman taking hundreds of thousands of dollars from AIPAC and its allied PACs, and then joining the Republicans and saying, oh, yeah, whatever Netanyahu wants, Netanyahu gets. He just, you know, he was the one vote that stopped the Senate from ending Trump's adventure in Iran. Why? Because he's taking money from Israel or from AIPAC. I mean, that's the kind of corruption that lets Republicans go, why? Why are you talking about us? And, of course, it's not just John Fetterman. I mean, this is happening all over the place. AIPAC is bragging, publicly bragging, that they are the top donor to the Democratic Party and to the Black, Hispanic, and Progressive caucuses. And it's, you can't blame AIPAC for that. Five corrupt Republicans on the Supreme Court legalized this. So if we want to win on corruption, we got to clean this thing up. And every Democrat needs to say out loud, even, I get it. In some of them, in some states, in some districts, you really have to take that big money. But they need to absolutely commit to ending big money in politics as soon as they have the power to do so. I mean, the opportunities are just incredible. Eric Trump's seat on Air Force One, the $10 billion settlement, with the IRS, the DOJ's deal with getting Trump out of E. Jean Carroll's lawsuit, the revenge prosecutions of Comey and Bolton and James and Schiff, the Zhao problem, the ballroom bribes, the multi-billion-dollar crypto self-dealing. We need an anti-corruption party. We need an anti-corruption campaign. The Democrats need to become the anti-corruption party. They need to repudiate people like Jared Golden and Josh Gottheimer, who happily take this kind of money and vote the way that their donors want them to. We can do this. And you can help by supporting the genuinely progressive candidates, but particularly when they challenge these corrupt corporate Democrats in primaries.
0: This is the Tom Hartman Program.
1: Not to mention, letting everybody you know how corrupt the Republican Party is, top to bottom, root to branch.

0: And welcome back, Jessica in Chicago. Hey, Jessica, what's on your mind today?
1: Tom, thank you for being so incredible and keeping us positive. That's amazing. I have a really quick funny thing I did last week. I called Chuck Grassley's office. I asked, these 10 billionaires have made $700 billion this year. They helped pitch in for that ballroom instead of putting it on the people of this country. And his staff said, that's a great idea. And I told him, tell Grassley that. They thought that was a great idea. So
0: wait a minute. I must have missed a word or something. What did you suggest?
1: Okay. To Grassley's office, I said, 10 billionaires have made $700 billion this year under Trump. I said, they should be pitching in for that ballroom.
0: Oh.
1: They're the ones who are going to use it. And I said, yeah. And they said, that's a great idea.
0: There you go.
1: That's what they said. And I said, please pass it on.
0: Okay. Well, good. A little guerrilla warfare there. Good on you, Jessica. Thank you. Thanks for sharing that service.
1: Have a wonderful weekend.
0: Thank you. You too, Jessica. Jorge in Anaheim, California. Hey, Jorge, what's up?
2: Hey, how's it going, Tom?
0: Good.
2: I was touching on the subject that you just talked about. That do you think America is ready for a new party system? Because what's the point of winning the House, like the Congress was saying, when everyone is corrupt? They're getting money from AIPAC, whether they're Republicans, whether they're Democrats, just to push the agenda. It's like we end up doing the same dance, like for the last maybe 60 years we've been doing the same dance for the same reason, that it's the money being pushed by the AIPAC or all these foreign, you know, entities. I don't know. I just think that maybe America needs a new system, like you just said, that, you know, it's anti-corruption that runs on that. It takes no AIPAC money. Maybe public can fund it, just like they do radios, you know? Who knows?
0: Well, there's two roads here you can go down. One, it would be you can create a new system, which is something like, you know, a universal ranked choice voting, so that you break up the duopoly so you can bring in third parties. That's slowly happening. But it's happening on a state-by-state level. To do it at the federal level would require a constitutional amendment. That's not going to happen. And the other is to replace the Democratic Party, and which I think is a fantasy, frankly. I mean, the Democratic Party is a billion-dollar nonprofit corporation, and that's the bad news, that, you know, that it has been corrupted. I mean, you know, Ken Martin is hiding the autopsy and all this other stuff. But within the Democratic Party, you got 104 members of the Progressive Caucus who are good people who are not taking corporate PAC money and who are working for the benefit of the people. And you've got a number of other Democrats who aren't, you know, in the Senate in particular, who are not members of the caucus, but who are doing good stuff. So with regard to the Democratic Party, the oldest political party in the world, take it over. Don't try to replace it. Trying to replace it would be a fool's errand. I mean,
2: well,
0: you know, didn't work for Ross Perot.
2: Right. Well, I mean, Right. I just think just a whole new party system in general, because you vote left, you vote right, it's the same thing, because, you know,
0: well, it's not the same thing, but there are enough similarities that I understand your point.
2: Exactly.
0: So, you know, I think the thing to do, Jorge, is for people like you who care about this and who, you know, want to see a positive future, to get inside the Democratic Party and take the damn thing over. If you show up at your local party meetings, you can become a precinct committee person. You can write the rules. You can choose who the primary candidates are going to be, and you can make sure progressives are taking over the party.

Tired of spin and billionaire-backed news? The Commonwealth Report delivers truth with backbone. 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Democracy belongs to you. A lot of people wonder, where did this whole right-wing movement to basically gut our freedoms and end DEI and all this other, where did this all begin? It all started back in 1951 with a book called The Conservative Mind, From Burke to Eliot by Russell Kirk. And he argued that if the middle class ever got too big, you'd see young people and women and racial minorities all get up on their hind feet and start protesting and basically screwing up America. And in the 50s, you know, even Republicans thought he was nuts. But then the 60s happened and all those protests. And suddenly Republicans thought, yeah, he's right. We've got to destroy the middle class or at least cut it back. And that was Reagan's mandate when he came into office in 1981. There's a whole article about this. You can read all the details. It's titled The GOP's 60-Year Conspiracy to Kill Our Democracy. None dare call it treason, but I will. Over at HartmanReport.com. Check it out.

They screamed about a cup of coffee, like it burned the whole damn town, while the billionaires kept laughing as the money rained down.

0: There you go. Did Clarence Thomas just threaten birth control and porn? You betcha. The Supreme Court kicked the Mifepristone case back to the Fifth Circuit yesterday. That means the abortion pill stays available by mail for the moment. But Justices Clarence Thomas and Sam Alito dissented, and Thomas's dissent was a flashing red warning light. He cited the Comstock Act, that long-dead 1873 anti-vice law that banned mailing anything used for abortion, contraception, or pornography. Thomas called Mifepristone manufacturers a, quote, criminal enterprise. Alito called telemedicine abortion a, quote, scheme to undermine his Dobbs decision, where he was quoting 16th century witch-burning judges to justify ending abortion. Make no mistake, these two robed extremists are laying the groundwork for resurrecting a dead Victorian morality law and using it to ban abortion pills, birth control, condoms, sex toys, and porn nationwide. No vote of Congress required. Just a president willing to enforce it, and Trump's interim FDA chief already on the phone with anti-abortion zealots, promising that he's on their side. This is how bad it's gotten. You've got Clarence Thomas out here openly calling for the Comstock Act. I mean, you know, the Comstock Act, Anthony Comstock was this bizarre fellow who, you know, publicly said there was no woman ever as chaste and as honest and ethical and wonderful as his mother. He went on a nationwide crusade. He was postmaster general. He went on a nationwide crusade to end, to outlaw what they call belly dancing back in the day. He wanted to end all pornography, all birth control, all abortion, of course. And it got put into law in 1873, the Comstock Act. And it's still on the books. It's just never enforced. And here you've got a member of the United States Supreme Court, Clarence Thomas, saying, hey, let's enforce the Comstock Act. This is wild stuff, my friends. This is wild stuff. All right, what's on your mind today? It's Anything Goes Weekend here. Jim in Portland. Hey, Jim, what's up?
1: Hi, Tom. I hope you can hear me okay. Quick points. There is nothing stopping the Republicans from expanding the court. They can do it right now. And maybe you can remind people that the Republicans for many years have been testing the idea of a constitutional convention. They've actually been gaming it out. And I personally believe that's what's going to happen here.
0: Oh, they've been rehearsing it for almost two decades now in Washington, D.C. every year. Go to conventionofstates.com. Yep. You can read the whole thing. They want to rewrite the Constitution from top to bottom.
1: I think that's what's going to happen. Trump's not leaving. I think they're going to call the convention. And
0: I don't think they can get enough states. They are still short a half a dozen states. I don't think they're going to be able to pull it off.
1: I don't know. I think they might try. But there is nothing stopping them from expanding the court. And also, Trump is in control of the world right now. He may not be the king, but financially, with what's going on in Iran, he controls the world. And that makes him dizzy happy.
0: That's an interesting point. You know, whether...
1: He's in control.
0: Yeah. I don't know if you caught the news, Jim, but 30 Iranian ships have gone through the Strait of Hormuz in the last 3 days. Iran is now exporting oil through the straits. It's not being covered much by American media, but it's not a secret. I mean, I read about it in the Financial Times, but, you know, it's just nobody seems to be talking about it. Trump has not been willing to stop those ships. Those are ships, by the way, that were going to China. And so
1: exactly.
0: The Chinese are
1: He's
0: not
1: made
0: all
1: a
0: this.
1: Deal.
0: Go ahead.
1: He's made that deal with Xi. That was the whole thing with him going over there. He cut his deal with Xi. He's going to get all the oil they want, but he still retained control.
0: Yeah. I'm not sure that. I would argue that Iran has control, not Trump. But, you know, I get your point. I understand your point. And Trump thinks he's reveling in power when, in fact, what he's doing is destroying the international financial order, which is going to bite him and the GOP in the butt. Jim, thanks for the call. Interesting points all. Anything Goes Weekend. I'll pick up your calls on the other side of the break. Stay with us.
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0: Occupying the media 3 hours a day, 5 days a week, right here. I'll be right back with you.

Good morning. This is the Commonwealth Report, news for the public, not the powerful. How Trump is spiraling after Xi wrote America's obituary? Donald Trump's in Beijing this week, actually coming home right now, kissing Xi Jinping's ring, and he's losing it. After the New York Times reported Xi increasingly views Trump's America as an empire in decline, Trump fired off a frantic late-night Truth Social post trying to spin it. He claims Xi was only referring to damage done by sleepy Joe Biden, not him. But here's the truth. Xi has been preaching the rise of the East and the decline of the West for years. And Chinese state-controlled media now openly mocks American collapse, citing Trump's chaos as proof. Official Chinese sources doubled their use of American decline language last year. One top Asian expert said Xi's, quote, getting the United States he's always wanted and the America he most feared at the same time. That's not Biden's America. That's Trump's. And our adversaries can smell the weakness oozing off of him. Trump exposes his new grift, $1.7 billion in hush money from the Treasury. This one will make your blood boil. Trump's about to drop his $10 billion lawsuit against the IRS in exchange for a $1.7 billion taxpayer-funded slush fund. The money goes to his political allies who claim Biden wronged them. That includes the nearly 1,600 January 6th insurrectionists, the terrorists that Trump pardoned. Proud Boys, Oath Keepers, every thug who beat cops bloody on the Capitol steps could collect a check with your tax dollars. Trump handpicks the commission himself. They don't have to disclose anything to anyone. Trump can fire them at will. He even admitted last year, quote, it's awfully strange to make a decision where I'm paying myself. Yeah, no kidding. Congressman Jamie Raskin called it, quote, a massive and unprecedented presidential plunder of the American people. This is naked corruption on a scale we've never seen. The federal government's now a personal piggy bank for one criminal man and his violent cult. Did Clarence Thomas just threaten birth control and porn? You betcha. The Supreme Court kicked the Mifepristone case back to the Fifth Circuit yesterday. That means the abortion pill stays available by mail for now. But Justices Clarence Thomas and Samuel Alito dissented, and Thomas's dissent was a flashing red warning light. He cited the Comstock Act, the long-dead 1873 anti-vice law that banned mailing anything used for abortion, contraception, or pornography. Thomas called mifepristone manufacturers a criminal enterprise. Alito called telemedicine abortion a scheme to undermine Dobbs. Make no mistake, these two robed extremists are laying the groundwork to resurrect a dead Victorian morality law and use it to ban abortion pills, birth control, condoms, sex toys, and porn nationwide. No vote of Congress required, just a president willing to enforce it. And Trump's interim FDA chief is already on the phone with the anti-abortion zealots, promising that he's on their side. Will a super El Nino cook America this year? The National Weather Service just raised the odds of a rare super El Nino hitting later this year. The chance jumped from 25% last month to 37% now. There's an 82% chance El Nino takes hold by July and a 96% chance it lasts through the winter. A super event means more Pacific hurricanes slamming Hawaii in the southwest, a colder, wetter winter across the southern U.S., drought in the Caribbean, and it could make 26 or 27 the hottest years ever recorded, beating 2024. Some models say this could be the strongest on record. Meanwhile, Trump's dismantling NOAA, gutting climate science, firing meteorologists, and restarting offshore drilling in California. The planet is screaming bloody murder, and the grown-ups have left the room. Trump's cringe fest as Xi's banquet humiliates America. And finally, a story that physically hurts to watch. Trump and his entourage of billionaire buddies trek to Beijing to bow to the ascendant global superpower. At Thursday night's lavish state banquet inside the Great Hall of the People, Trump strained to summon a meaningful compliment about China. And this was the best he could do. Quote, Chinese workers helped lay the railroad tracks that connected our Atlantic coast to the Pacific. End quote. Yes. Chinese laborers built those railroads while enduring brutal exploitation, racist terror, and deadly mob violence incited by the same toxic anti-immigrant hatred that Trump now weaponizes against Latino, Arab, and African families across America today.
And then came the 1-2 punch of ignorance and arrogance. Quote, Chinese restaurants in America today outnumber the five largest fast food chains in the United States all combined. That's a pretty big statement, end quote. Sure is, Donald. He just told Xi to his face that Americanized Chinese food is China's dominant cultural export in America. Insulting and ignorant at once. There were Olympic stars, Eileen Gu and Alyssa Liu. Oops, they're liberals. Nope, no mention of them. Don't worry, though, Xi will forgive all. Trump's already handed Xi the best president ever. The systematic dismantling of American power, the reckless abandonment of global leadership, and the staggering public humiliation of the United States before the eyes of the entire planet. And that's the way it is today, Friday, May 15th, 2026. I'm Tom Hartman.

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0: It's no coincidence that the time in Europe when the church
1: past the hour, picking up your calls here, Craig in Chicago. Hey, Craig, what's on your mind today?
2: So long time conservative, and my party left me about 20 years ago. Trump's never been on even on his best day a conservative. Haven't voted for him in 3 elections, but I haven't voted for president. So I didn't feel like anybody inspired me. So I look at the Democratic strongholds in New York City, Minnesota, and California, and disappointed with old-time Democrats. Just looking for somebody that has ideas. And lately, all I hear is how the Democrats are going to stack the Supreme Court. They're going to make D.C. and Puerto Rico a state. It's almost like they can't win through the process of voting. And I'm just looking for somebody to inspire me. And why is it that we just don't have anybody out there that the Republicans let Trump do whatever he wants? The Democrats don't have enough power to stop him. What's the answer?
0: It's a good question, Craig. I think the answer is number one, get big money out of politics. That seems to be the thing that has corrupted both parties in a very, very big way. We did this in 1973. Say what?
2: I don't mean to interrupt, but to get money out of politics, you have to have the politicians vote to get it out, no?
0: I agree. Yeah, absolutely. No, and Republicans will never vote to get money out of politics. They're the ones who put it in the first place. And Democrats tried to in 2022. The For the People Act, Senate Bill 1, House Bill 1, would have basically overturned Citizens United. But you had two Democrats, and every single Republican fought it. But you had two Democrats, Kyrsten Sinema and Joe Manchin, who betrayed their own party and said, no, we won't, suspend the filibuster to pass this thing, even though there were 51 votes for it in the Senate. Craig, I'm curious. You say you're a longtime conservative. I grew up in a conservative household. I know what it meant to my father. I don't know what it means to you. Give me a couple of policy examples of, where you as a conservative would disagree with somebody who calls themselves a liberal.
2: Well, everywhere I see a liberal, I see mismanagement. I don't think we've ever had a problem with enough money. I think it's where we spend the money. I'm a conservative, but I think the military is way too big. But everywhere there's big social programs, almost without exception, there seems to be corruption and fraud. And that bothers me. But I believe in the smaller government, but I also believe, like FDR, that, if you allow people to keep some of their money, people tend to be very generous. And, I'd rather have my money and give it to the church, give it to charitable organizations, than for the government to take the money and decide where they're going to spend it. And then you see cases where the government's given money to nonprofits who are giving it back to a political party. How does that make sense?
0: Well, I get it that for years and years, all the way back to the late 19th century, rich people have suggested that the solution to our social problems is philanthropy, is private philanthropy. But, it's never actually worked out that way. Rich people have never funded. So, only 10% of Americans were in the middle class in 1900, in the census of 1900. It was up to about 20%, when Franklin Roosevelt came into office. He took it up to 66% by 1980 with those social programs that you're condemning, assuming that you're talking about Social Security, Medicare, Medicaid, minimum wage, unionization, section.
2: I'm not condemning any of those. I love those programs. I think they're relevant. I think there has to be a floor. I think there has to be protection for senior citizens. I'm just saying that. So, I think most people that have a problem with big government, it's not that they have a problem with big government, it's that where they spend the money. I live in Illinois, and we were told that we're going to have a 66% increase on our state income tax, but it was going to be temporary. It's never went back, and even though it's 66%, we still don't have enough money. I pay a ton of taxes, and the schools are not good, the roads are not good. It's just...
0: Well, Reagan cut in his first year, he cut federal aid to education by 18%, eliminated civics classes all across the United States. That was just the beginning, but I still don't understand. I'm hearing a bunch of slogans from you, Craig.
1: that typically don't mean what you think they mean. You know, private philanthropy actually means, you know, rich people get to keep more money. And you know, taxes on the average working person, sure, lower them. But, you know, aren't you outraged by the fact that Elon Musk pays less in taxes than income taxes than you do, that Donald Trump has never paid more than $750 in income taxes in his life, as far as anybody can tell?
2: Thoroughly disgusted, and thoroughly disgusted in both parties that would allow that to happen.
1: So what are you going to do about it?
2: That address capital gains, address wealth in a way that you can actually do it. When states try to do certain things on a state level, all that happens is people move.
1: Well, not that's not altogether true. Massachusetts put a billionaire tax into place. It closed their budget gap. It funded their schools, so they now have the best public school system in the nation, and not a single billionaire left the state. I hear that from billionaires, you know, hey, tax us and we'll leave. And there's been a few, you know, like Ken Griffith, who famously left Illinois to go down to Florida, but he's still trying to mess around in Illinois politics. And you know, it's... But, you know, I think they're the exception that proved the rule. I still don't understand. Here's what baffles me. My dad was a conservative. He was an Eisenhower conservative. He believed in Social Security. He believed in the right to unionize. He worked in a union shop. He worked in a tool and die shop, his whole life. And he was in favor of the country getting more progressive, you know, having, you know, racial integration and more opportunity and opportunity for, but he thought that those things should go slowly and carefully and gradually so that you don't, like, make mistakes. That was his definition of conservative. You know, William F. Buckley famously said, a conservative is a man who stands astride the arc of history with his hand out shouting, stop. For my dad, it would have been slow down. I get that, but I don't understand people today who call themselves conservatives, because basically, what I just described to you is the institutional Democratic Party. That's the position of Chuck Schumer and Hakeem Jeffries. Oh, we can't go to a $25 minimum wage. Maybe we could go to $12. We can't, you know, lift the cap entirely off Social Security so that billionaires have to pay the same as average people. Maybe we could lift it over, you know, after $400,000 or so. You know, they're fans of incrementalism. That's what used to be called conservative. And it seems to me that what the Republicans have become is they're not conservatives at all. They're reactionaries. They're trying to burn the whole damn thing down just so that they can have an oligarchy.
2: Well, they're not conservatives. They don't even know what the word means. But here's a question for you. I'll give you two quick points, and then you can respond to either one. When there was a conversation about abortion, and you had one side that was like, you know, life at conception, you had another side that basically wouldn't say. And nobody that I ever heard ever say came out and said, here's a week. So whether it was 30 weeks, 35 weeks, whatever, here's a week that can we agree on some middle ground?
1: We had that with Roe v. Wade. The Supreme Court created three trimesters. They said anytime during the first trimester, it's still a blob of tissue, and you can have an abortion. Anytime during the second trimester, you're going to have to jump through a whole crap load of hoops. And anytime in the third trimester, you try to abort that, you go to prison.
2: I'm going to tell you right now, that's not what was happening in Illinois, in New York.
1: It was happening.
2: Okay.
1: It absolutely was. There was that famous black doctor who was aborting babies in the third trimester who got busted and went to prison for it. And Republicans have been talking about that guy for a decade now. But the reality is there's no hospital and no physician in this country who would perform a third trimester abortion in this country unless it was to save the life of mom. Period. It just didn't happen.
2: Last point. When they tax the rich,
1: excuse me,
2: it's currently 28%, correct?
1: No, I think it's 34%.
2: 34. Okay, at one point it was 90.
1: Yeah.
2: Has any Democrat ever said a number? I keep hearing tax the rich, tax the rich, tax the rich. If you're going to tell me 90, I'm going to say no. If you tell me 50, I might be okay. If you tell me we're going to go from 35 to 40, sign me up.
1: Yeah. I'm old enough to remember when the top income tax rate was 90%. You know, that was in the 1950s and the early 1960s. And here's what happened. Yeah. Back in that day, back in the day when the top income tax rate hit 90% after you made, in today's dollars, about $3 million a year, is the CEOs just kind of capped out their pay at $3 million a year. And the companies used that extra money to pay their employees, people like my dad, so that they could have a good, solid middle-class life. They used that money, and the top corporate income tax rate was 50%, but there were all these things that you and I might call loopholes, but actually this is the kind of behavior we want. That is, you can reduce your tax liability by doing research and development, by coming up with new products. 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And that's what businesses used to do. In 1983, when Reagan legalized stock buybacks, which used to be called criminal stock price manipulation, companies stopped doing that. And they started basically just playing with their stock prices and screwing their employees, because Reagan also dropped the top corporate tax rate from 50% down to 25%. When the top income tax rate on individuals was 90%, you had, sure, there were some rich people in America. This was from literally from the 19-teens, from World War I, all the way up. I mean, you know, the top 90% income tax rate was through the FDR administration, the Truman administration, the Eisenhower administration, the Kennedy administration, the Johnson administration. Johnson dropped it down to 74%. Then you know, through the Nixon administration, through the Jerry Ford administration, through the Jimmy Carter administration, it was still all 74%. That top income tax rate actually, you know, it didn't hurt people. What it did is it encouraged pro-social behavior. It encouraged the kind of behavior that helps maintain a middle class in America. So if you want a number, I'll give you the number. It should go back to 90% on the individual and 50% on the corporate, because we did that for 50 years, and it worked really well for the American middle class. And I think that's a conservative position.
2: So why won't a Democrat or a progressive say the number?

0: and publicly opposed to monopolies. Craig, great conversation. I hope we can have future ones. I look forward to your calls. Thank you very much for the call today. 48 minutes past the hour. I'll be back with more of your calls in just a moment. Stick around.
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0: It's the place where smart people get their news. We'll be right back with your calls.

0: and welcome back, Beverly in Beaumont, Texas. Hey, Beverly, what's on your mind today?
1: Yes. Thank you for everything. You had a perfect setup. I'm off the page here that I was trying to refer to, but there's a book coming out in October, and Democrats, if it's allowed to come out, Democrats, as you say, are who have in some part also been corrupted, will have to deal with. It is the name of the book is Ground Zero by Elisa Valdez Rodriguez, who is a journalist living in New Mexico. She was very happy to hear about a commission looking into things until she saw some of the members who had links. And since Democrats are going to have to deal with it in October, might as well bring it up now to deal with it, because it does, you know, New Mexico is a Democratic state. And she is dealing with the why of it, not the poor survivors who, you know, it's become almost like a, you know, tragedy porn. She's getting to the why of it all, and the why of it all does, you know, I think the reason Democrats are so aligned with AIPAC and Israel is because Epstein was placed in New Mexico and in exactly where that ranch is, because it is in between Los Alamos and Sandia Nuclear Labs. Mm. And Robert Maxwell's other daughter created, I believe it was called Promise Software, that was sold to those labs, and there was a back door to it. The ranch had and still has. Hop Hines, who is running for Texas comptroller, who bought that ranch, still has those military-grade microwave communication system. And so you can imagine they got into the secrets and in those nuclear labs, and they knew everything that Epstein was doing. That's
0: who's
1: why
0: the they you're talking about?
1: Follows them. Say that again.
0: Who's the they you're talking about?
1: Anyone. Actually, just about all the Republicans, but some Democrats are compromised because Israel or Netanyahu was given the material by Epstein. They placed Epstein in that location.
0: Yeah, well, Ehud Barak, the former prime minister of Israel, plays very prominently in this. Virginia Giuffre said that he was the most violent of all the people that raped her. He's still around,
1: I
0: believe. And Epstein clearly had connections both to Mossad, the CIA, and the KGB. What the nature of those were, we'll see. Yeah. Beverly, I look forward to the book. Thanks for the heads up on it. It's 52 minutes past the hour. We'll be back with more of your calls in just a moment. Stay with us. Say what?

0: Hey, thanks so much for sharing our program and for reaching out to our stations and sponsors and letting them know that you're listening. It really means a lot to us. You know, corporate raiders, when they acquire a company, basically strip it down. They take everything of value out of it, put it in their own pockets, leave just a husk of a company. I watched, Bain Capital do this with Clear Channel. In fact, they just ran it into bankruptcy. And they, you know, they run off with all the cash. Well, that's what Donald Trump is doing to America right now. He's basically behaving like a corporate raider, taking, you know, all the assets of this company and handing as many of them as possible off to billionaires.
1: Hiccup in our automation system here, so sorry about the lack of music. But anyway, Holly in Washington, D.C. Hey, Holly, what's on your mind?
2: Well, I just want to rattle this around. I know you've thought about it before, but I think it's really important. When I'm thinking about the young voters and the last Democratic chant for Save Democracy, do you think young people have any idea the difference between democracy and capitalism? Because neither of them have served the bottom 60% of the population here, and they see that.
1: Yeah.
2: And I don't know how you disentangle that without creating a bog for yourself politically. But I'm sure you've given this consideration. I'd love to know what you think about that.
1: Yeah. You know, both of these are words that are broadly misunderstood. Democracy in the United States is tempered by all kinds of things. I mean, you know, you have all kinds of rules around democracy and has been corrupted by a number of things, particularly by things like, you know, Citizens United, Supreme Court decisions. Capitalism is an economic system that, when it's well regulated, can work fairly well. The Chinese are heavily regulating capitalism, for example. They call themselves communists, mm-hmm. but, you know, it's a capitalist society now, but it's a state-run capitalist society. It's hyper-regulated, more so than I would think is appropriate. But the problem is that we're not teaching these concepts in our schools anymore, as far as I can tell, given the widespread mm-hmm. ignorance among probably people under 50. I think most of this tracks back to Reagan's attacks on public education, the whole idea that educated people are more likely to be liberals, and therefore, you know, we don't want educated people in America, so let's make college really expensive. And, you know, I mean, this has been a Republican project that has been going on for almost 50 years. Am I making sense here?
2: Yeah, total. It makes total sense. And thank you for being a great civics teacher.
1: Yeah.
2: You made a comment like that last week, and you definitely are.
1: Yeah.
2: But how can it be communicated to educate young people in regards to motivating their votes? Because I don't see democracy as a selling point right now in our current situation.
1: Well, when it's democracy,
2: why do I care about that?
1: When it's democracy versus autocracy or versus dictatorship, I think it's a pretty salient selling point. It's just a lot of people don't realize that what Trump is pushing is, you know, a corrupt, kleptocratic, oligarchic, you know, strongman system. Part of the problem is the education necessary. With regard to capitalism, you know, capital, just like a football game, you know, if football is a great idea, but if you don't have any rules, then, you know, the biggest and most ruthless team or players are always going to win. It's the same thing with capitalism. You've got to have rules of the game that, make it work for everybody. I don't know how to describe beyond that. Holly, I got to run, but thank you for the call. Great question. Yeah, it's one of those great, you know, very, very large questions that would be worthy of a 20-minute conversation. Holly, thank you for the call. We'll be right back. We're hitting the top of the hour. Stick around.
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4: George Orwell spoke bluntly about the nefarious nature of advertising, calling it, quote, the rattling of a stick inside a swill bucket. Even Orwell, though, would have been astonished by the cacophony of swill bucket advertising currently being blasted at us by Amazon, Google, Meta, and other profiteering tech giants. What are they trying to sell? Pure hogwash. Having spent billions to develop artificial intelligence so humanoid robots can displace workers, the tech geniuses are now rushing to build thousands of vast computer data centers necessary to power their brave new AI world. Each center will suck up local water supplies, drastically raise people's utility bills, create monstrous industrial blight and pollution, and enthrone such autocratic thugs as Bezos, Musk, and Zuckerberg as absentee political bosses with domineering power over each locality. But the billionaires forgot something. You and me, we the people, are in open rebellion against this Orwellian future, with officials in multiple states and localities just saying hell no to the profiteers' invasive scams. Thus, the billionaire hucksters are frantically rattling their swill sticks. For example, Mark Zuckerberg, whose Meta Goliath already operates 26 massive data centers and is now spending $600 billion to plop more of them in our communities, has launched a multi-million dollar offensive to beat back local opponents. It's running BS television ads in state capital cities, financing political candidates to hype the data centers, deploying untold numbers of lobbyists to rig the rules against opponents, and hiring an army of, quote, community affairs agents to spread AI propaganda. This is Jim Hightower saying, they have the fat cats, but a groundswell of us alley cats has them on the run. To get involved, go to MediaJustice.org/tools.

Good morning. This is the Commonwealth Report, news for the public, not the powerful. How Trump is spiraling after Xi wrote America's obituary? Donald Trump's in Beijing this week, actually coming home right now, kissing Xi Jinping's ring, and he's losing it. After the New York Times reported Xi increasingly views Trump's America as an empire in decline, Trump fired off a frantic late-night Truth Social post trying to spin it. He claims Xi was only referring to damage done by sleepy Joe Biden, not him. But here's the truth. Xi has been preaching the rise of the East and the decline of the West for years. And Chinese state-controlled media now openly mocks American collapse, citing Trump's chaos as proof. Official Chinese sources doubled their use of American decline language last year. One top Asian expert said Xi's, quote, getting the United States he's always wanted and the America he most feared at the same time. That's not Biden's America, that's Trump's. And our adversaries can smell the weakness oozing off of him. Trump exposes his new grift, $1.7 billion in hush money from the Treasury. This one will make your blood boil. Trump's about to drop his $10 billion lawsuit against the IRS in exchange for a $1.7 billion taxpayer-funded slush fund. The money goes to his political allies who claim Biden wronged them. That includes the nearly 1,600 January 6th insurrectionists, the terrorists that Trump pardoned. Proud Boys, Oath Keepers, every thug who beat cops bloody on the Capitol steps could collect a check with your tax dollars. Trump handpicks the commission himself. They don't have to disclose anything to anyone. Trump can fire them at will. He even admitted last year, quote, it's awfully strange to make a decision where I'm paying myself. Yeah, no kidding. Congressman Jamie Raskin called it, quote, a massive and unprecedented presidential plunder of the American people. This is naked corruption on a scale we've never seen. The federal government's now a personal piggy bank for one criminal man and his violent cult. Did Clarence Thomas just threaten birth control and porn? You betcha. The Supreme Court kicked the Mifepristone case back to the Fifth Circuit yesterday. That means the abortion pill stays available by mail for now. But Justices Clarence Thomas and Samuel Alito dissented, and Thomas's dissent was a flashing red warning light. He cited the Comstock Act, the long-dead 1873 anti-vice law that banned mailing anything used for abortion, contraception, or pornography. Thomas called mifepristone manufacturers a criminal enterprise. Alito called telemedicine abortion a scheme to undermine Dobbs. Make no mistake, these two robed extremists are laying the groundwork to resurrect a dead Victorian morality law and use it to ban abortion pills, birth control, condoms, sex toys, and porn nationwide. No vote of Congress required, just a president willing to enforce it. And Trump's interim FDA chief is already on the phone with the anti-abortion zealots, promising that he's on their side. Will a super El Nino cook America?